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2: 3-1 lead for the Blue Jays. Emerson Hancock on the mound. Vladimir Guerrero Jr. will start things in the third. An RBI double in the first, scored a run. It's been hard to make sense of Guerrero's year. He still walks to the plate, and he's terrifying given his career. Here's the pitch, swung on, slugged to right field on a line right at Ward, who makes the catch leaning over. That's the out.
3: And that's this game so far. What a head scratcher. I mean, you look at how poorly that first ground ball he hit down the left field line, rolled over it, a double. That ball absolutely stung into right field, but it's just at Taylor Ward.
2: 105 off the bat. Here's Springer. The wild thing about Guerrero, we all remember him in the playoffs last year. He was just a wrecking ball. Here's the pitch. That's a strike. Just basically ran through the Yankees by himself in that series and then hit 3 home runs against the Mariners. He had 8 home runs in the postseason last year. In just the postseason. Here's the offer. Swung on, hammered, left field, down the line, towards the corner, one hop to the wall. Springer around first. He glides into second. It's a double. Springer's 2-for-2. Let's pause for station identification on the NC Machinery Mariners Radio Network.
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2: Well, the wild thing about Guerrero, he has 7 home runs this season after hitting 8 in the postseason last year. And it's not because he's missed time. He's played in 120 games. Here's the pitch to Sanchez.
3: Something about this building.
2: Yeah, it's wild.
3: The fact that he has no home runs at home this year. 288 plate appearances without a home run here at Rogers Center.
2: Hancock, the pitch. Swung on and missed. I mean, if you want to think about it in those terms, Cal Raleigh and Julio have homered more recently in this building than Guerrero. And they haven't been here since the postseason last year.
3: Yeah, with the home run by Dom Canzone, that's 92 now. 92 players have had home runs here at Rogers Center since he homered last year.
2: Swung on, popped up. Shortstop, Rodden is there. He's under it. He makes the catch. All that being said, in this series, when he comes to the plate and there's guys aboard, it's still going to be scary.
3: You said terrifying, and I thought, I was pointing on my nose. I'm like, I nailed it. I mean, that's what he is. And he's a little bit like his dad, where you sometimes think you're going to waste a pitch, and you think, okay, I'm just going to, you know, throw this 2 inches off the ground and waste this pitch or try to get the chase. And no, he'll square that baseball up. He is terrifying.
2: Okamoto bats. The pitch to him is just off the plate. RBI sac fly his first time. Backed up Ward to the wall and made a nice catch with the bases loaded. Springer at second base, 2 outs. Blue Jays up by 2, 3rd inning. Hancock from the stretch delivers. Swung on a missed. Brewers have opened up a lead early on the Rangers. Quick look at the Northwest Chevy Equinox scoreboard. 2-0 Milwaukee in the second. We'll be watching that one closely. Here's the pitch. Swung on, lifted to center field. Lazy ball. Looks like Ward's going to step in front, make the catch. Julio, a big smile on his face as Ward puts it away. That's the final out of the third. So runner in scoring position left. We head to the fourth. 2-run ball game, 3-1 Blue Jays the lead. That's your Mechanics Bank score on the NC Machinery Mariners Radio.
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11: 3-1 Blue Jays, fourth inning. Dom Canzone back up there. He was batting when Rosarena was thrown out trying to swipe second base. Canzone, a solo home run, gave the Mariners a 1-0 lead at the time. His 20th home run of the season. What a way to do it. 4-33 off the bat against Dylan Cease.
12: That ball was crushed.
11: It really was. Cease into the motion. Here comes the offer to Dom. Swung on, a dribbler foul. He takes some off.
12: Yeah, it was the four-seam fastball that he turned around 113 miles per hour into the seats. And I can understand why Cease wanted to throw a little wrinkle in it with the knuckle curve.
11: Into the wind, the pitch. He bounced that one. So count even, one ball, one strike. Career high, 20 home runs for Dom. Having a wonderful season this year.
12: He's just so strong in his lower half.
11: Here's the offer. Tried to hold a swing, did he? He did. Wasn't so sure up here, but he gets the benefit of the doubt.
12: If you say so.
11: Two balls, one strike. Cease winds. The 2-1. Swung on, fouled straight back. He took a good rip at that.
12: Oh, my goodness gracious. The violence at which he is able to swing. And again, it's that lower half that generates so much torque. And then his barrel just comes whipping through the zone.
11: Two balls, two strikes. Cease winds, deals. Swung on and missed. Fifth strikeout for Cease, one away in the fifth. 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You can get great prizes like tickets and autographed gear from your favorite players. 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Here's Julio. Cease, his first pitch. Swung on, fouled away. 4.33, by the way. That's inside the top 10 and longest home runs of the year for the Mariners. Out of the top 10, Dom has four of those top 10.
12: Wow.
11: It's not surprising.
12: Again, I mean, it's just different when he hits the ball.
11: Here's the pitch. Tried to check his swing. Hit the bat, though. 0-2. Dom has the two longest home runs of the season. He hit one 451 feet against Detroit earlier this year, and 444 against Cleveland earlier this year.

0: Julio in a tough spot. Here's the 0-2. Bounces it. No chase. One ball, two strikes. 3-1 Blue Jays.
1: It was that last inning where Cease really couldn't land that slider. He walked Randy Arozarena. Three of the pitches were on that slider, but he landed it for Dom Canzone if he didn't swing through it.
0: The 1-2 just inside. Good take by Julio. Count even. Two balls, two strikes. Cease two pitches away from 60. Here's the offer. Swung on, a roller right back to Cease, snares it, sets his feet, little underhand toss to first base in time to get Julio. Two away. You're with us inside the Western Washington Toyota radio booth. Mariners three games behind the Astros coming in, two games behind the Rangers for second place into today. Here's the offer to Josh Naylor. Swung on, popped up behind home plate, and that's going to get into the crowd. Speaking of the Astros, the Mets have taken an early lead on Houston. Another look at our Northwest Chevy Equinox scoreboard.
1: I like all the news you're giving me today,
0: Gary. Yeah, great news so far. This was a tough one, too, from the Mariners' perspective. Hunter Brown is on the mound against the Mets, but the Metropolitans coming through early. Still a ways to go, though.
1: Mm-hmm.
0: They're in the fourth inning.
1: All good news except the score here.
0: Yeah, except here.
1: Yeah.
0: Yeah. No balls and a strike. Cease. The pitch to Naylor. Swung on a miss. It is unfortunate for the Mariners. The back end of the Blue Jays rotation is kind of a mess. But it just timed up where the Mariners are getting Cease, their best starter, and Soriano, the former Angel, their second best starter, coming up tomorrow. Here's the 0-2. Swung on, slash foul. They traded Kevin Gausman at the deadline. It was kind of a buy-sell deadline for the Blue Jays. Gausman was going to be free agent, so they traded him to the Cubs. They traded for Soriano because he'll be around for a couple years. The 0-2. Bounced in. Naylor takes it. They also traded Varsho to the Astros, who the Mariners have seen with Houston since the deadline. Eric Geddy, who they traded for in the rotation, was roughed off last night against Kansas City. The 1-2. Swung on, a chopper to first base, a couple hops. Scooped up by Vlad, goes to the bag, steps on first. That's the out. 1-2-3 inning for Cease in the fourth for the Mariners. To the bottom of the fourth we go. 3-1 Blue Jays with the lead. That's your Mechanics Bank score on the NC Machinery Mariners Radio Network.
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0: Well, the Mariners trailing the Blue Jays, 3-1 the score. Hancock gave up three in the first, but has settled in since then.
1: Yeah, he's looked really good. Not only we were wondering, you know, would his velocity stay there and his command as well, with what seemed to be a leg injury that he was wincing even when he was taking the warm-up tosses afterwards. Good for him.
0: Here comes the pitch. Swung on a missed. Unfortunately, too, the first inning, it looks worse than I think it does on paper. He gave up three runs, a number of hits, but only two hard hit balls in the entire inning.
1: It's so true. Springer, ground ball. Vlad Jr., ground ball. Andres Jimenez, 16 hopper up the middle.
0: That pitch is hammered center field. Julio back. Warning track at the wall. Just enough room makes the catch. Dead center field for the first out in the fourth. I'll bring up Ernie Clement. That was a hard hit ball, but it stayed in the yard.
1: Yeah, that'll be interesting, though, because all of a sudden there, you know, that four-seam fastball from Emerson Hancock was 93 and change. So let's see if he can ramp the velocity back up.
0: So one away, fourth inning, 3-1 Blue Jays. J.P. Crawford in even with the bag at third. Here's the pitch. That's a strike. Here's the offer. Swung on, a hard hit ball, and one hop right back to Hancock. Snares it under and tossed to first to make the play. Nicely done. Two away.
1: Love it. Four pitches, two outs. Perfect.
0: Here's Valenzuela, the catcher. He flew out to center his first time. Beautiful night here in Toronto as day turns over to night. Roof is open. Here's the pitch. Swung on a missed. Whenever the roof is open, the great part is the CN Tower just looms over the ballpark. It's right next to the building.
1: Really is. If you can imagine, you know, the Space Needle being just outside T-Mobile Park, that'd be the equivalent. And every single time the elevator goes up, like my eye, it catches me out of the corner of my eye, and I'm like, what's happening? Oh, it's just the elevator.
0: The only difference is it's actually much taller than the Space Needle.
1: It is.
0: Here's the offer. Down low. 3-1, Blue Jays, bottom of the fourth, two outs. The pitch. Swung on. Smoked one hop right to second base. Cole Young snares it. Throws to first to get the out. It's a 1-2-3 for Hancock in the fourth inning. We move to the fifth. 3-1 Blue Jays with the lead. That's your Mechanics Bank Swore on the NC Machinery Mariners Radio Network.
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0: Yeah, we're only going to start things for the Mariners in the fifth as we take a look at the premium matchup presented by Alaska Airlines, the official airline of the Seattle Mariners and your new gateway to the world. 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From the Blue Jays' perspective, you know they are circling Cal Raleigh. He's played 17 games in this building, regular season and postseason. He's homered 10 times in 17 games, which is an absurd ratio. He struck out his first time against Cease. Here's the pitch. That's a strike.
1: I think the last time we were here in the regular season, we joked about, you know, getting a police escort to the airfield to just get Cal Raleigh out of town. He was that good.
0: Here's the 0-1. That's down low. At some point, you just thought maybe the Canadian government would just say, no, sorry, Cal Raleigh cannot enter.
1: Exactly. Like, is something wrong? Yes.
0: Too many homers.
1: Yeah. Back-to-back changeups by there from Dylan Cease.
0: Here's the offer. Swung on a miss. This has been a tough back-to-back. Lizardo, who's been one of the best pitchers in the National League, he's in Cy Young contention in the National League. Contention meaning somewhere behind Mazeroski. And Dylan Cease here, that is a tough back-to-back. Those are two of the best guys in baseball right now. Here comes the 1-2 to Cal. Bounced in. Two balls, two strikes.
1: I will say this, and we've seen it a few times. You know, this year, we saw it last year, where the Mariners would face the team's best, and it would bring out the best in the Mariners. And so you're kind of hoping that they can get something going here. And it looks so good coming out of the gates. Dom Canzone, second batter of the game, takes him out of the yard.
0: Here's the 2-2. Strike three called. Burned it in. Fastball over the corner. His sixth strikeout.
1: Just watching Cal take that pitch, I think he had the changeup in the back of his mind, and he was just in between. Cease struck him out on that changeup in his first at-bat, and I think that thought was lingering.
0: The Mariners could really use his tagging Cease with a 30-pitch inning here. This will be pitch number 70. Here's the pitch to Cole Young. Swung on, smoked into the gap, right center field. It's hammered. One hop to the wall. Young around first base. He glides into second. It's a double for Cole Young. The second Mariners hit of the night.
1: When I talked to Cole Young recently about, you know, this little stretch that he's been on just recently, because you're going to have those ebbs and flows of the season. But he was talking about going up there with a plan, you know, talking with Seitzer, talking with Edgar, going up there with a plan. And I have to believe with the way he took that swing at that slider, that's exactly what he did. He was looking for it.
0: Here's the pitch to Taylor Ward. Swung on, lifted, high center field. Playable Bateman is under it. Young tagging at second base. He makes the catch. Young fakes. He will hold it second. Two away. You don't know how many opportunities you will get at Cease, and the Mariners have a runner in scoring position. That's a valuable run. They're trailing by two. The other thing to keep in mind about the Blue Jays, Louis Varland has been one of the best closers in baseball this year. Not a guy you want to count on coming back against in the ninth. JP stands in. Here's the offer. It's at the knees for a strike. JP just trying to find some grass here to drive in Cole Young from second base. Two outs, fifth inning. Mariners trailing by two. Cease staring at second. Now delivers. Misses low. 1-1. Here with us inside the Western Washington Toyota radio booth. Game one of three.

0: M's and J's. The 1-1. Too high. JP had a notion, but he held back.
1: Good take. And where that four-seam fastball was, just up above the zone, it's a good idea that he didn't try to catch up to it.
0: This will be the 75th pitch. The 2-1. Swung on, softly hit third base side, hopping foul. So even count, two balls and two strikes on JP.

0: From the stretch, set from the chest. He delivers 2-2. Strike three called. Punched him out. Fastball over the inside corner. Seventh strikeout for Cease. That ends the Mariners' threat in the fifth. To the bottom of the inning, 3-1 Blue Jays with the lead. That's your Mechanics Bank score on the NC Machinery Mariners Radio Network.
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0: Bottom of the fifth, top of the order for the Blue Jays. 3-1 Toronto with the lead. Bateman's been a problem. He's 2-for-2 so far. Eighth round pick out of the University of Minnesota in 2023. Leading off, playing center field. Varsho no longer here, so he has stepped into that void. Here's the pitch. Swung on, slap backwards, out of play.
5: Talked about him playing at University of Minnesota, and he played with Craig Counsell's son there. And it looked like he was going to be his manager, you know, fast-tracking, but he was traded here. And then 4 days later, he made his major league debut for the Blue Jays.
0: Here's the offer to him. That's a strike. Paints the corner. 0-2. Hancock ahead. No strikeouts for Hancock tonight. He settled in. He's retired five in a row after giving up three runs in the first. The pitch. Strike three called. He punched him out, looking at the fastball by him, although, boy, afterwards, Hancock looked pretty uncomfortable. Looked like he hurt his leg earlier. Not looked like did. Trainers were out through a couple of warm-up tosses. We hadn't seen signs before that. But
5: no, and again, it's the left groin. So the good news is it's not that right leg. It's not his push-off leg, but it is his landing leg. A lot of torque generated on that landing leg as he follows through.
0: Here's Lucas. His first pitch is low. Hancock just 50 pitches, too. He's been pretty efficient since the first inning. The offer. Sends it over. Well, it looked like disaster because it was the second batter of the game. It was Lucas batting. And you're left like, oh, no.

0: Morrow Jr. Here's the pitch. On the corner first strike. Looks like the Blue Jays have a new home run jacket. It's red now.
1: That's right. I've got to get in the league. I don't know what's going on with the Dragon either.
0: Yeah. Here's the pitch. That's away.
1: Got some homework between now and tomorrow.
0: Yeah, that was not a bad pitch. Out of the zone. But now the Mariners trail by three with Cease on the mound. Not a good place to be. Here's the offer. Swung on and missed. Waving cut at a sweeper well outside the zone. We'll see if they do that again. One ball, two strikes.
1: I was worried about Cal being able to block that ball. It was so far out of the zone.
0: The pitch zips away. They tried to sink a fastball by him, but he takes it just off the plate. ...4-1 Blue Jays, fifth inning. Hancock delivers. Swung on, a hit up the middle. Stopped by Rodden, throws to first base on one skip. It's in time to get Vladdy. That's a nice play by Rodden. Looked like it was going to sneak through. Ball nearly had eyes.
1: Yeah, he covered a lot of ground to get to that one. And that time he intentionally used the turf. And when I say the turf, I mean the dirt. To bounce it and give Josh Naylor something he could work with and stretch out to early on.
0: Here's Springer. ...4-1 Blue Jays. 4 runs, 7 hits Blue Jays, 1 run, 2 hits Mariners. The offer. Swung on a missed. Tried to hold a swing, couldn't do it.

0: The pitch. Swung on, fouled straight back. No balls, two strikes.
1: It's the thing about George Springer, you have to be so careful with his ability to make adjustments. His first at-bat, sweeper, rolled over it to shortstop. The next time he threw that sweeper again, he crushed it for a double.
0: The pitch. Is not called a strike, but Cal has challenged it. It felt like the sweeper brushed the edge. So it's up on the board, the first ABS of the night. Let's take a look. It is just missed. Paper thin. It's close.
1: A lot of movement on that pitch, just not quite enough to get to the inside corner.
0: So the Mariners have lost a challenge. They have one more to go. Blue Jays have two. Emerson ready, delivers. Swung on, fouled back, just had enough as that got a piece of Cal. He's walking that off.
1: I think Emerson Hancock and Cal Raleigh will both be in the ice tub tonight.
0: Emerson climbs back on the hill. 4-1, Blue Jays the lead. Bases empty, fifth inning. Hancock set, delivers. Swung on, that is hammered left field. No doubter on its way. Second deck gone. George Springer homers in back-to-back nights. Three hits on the night. A triple away from the cycle.
1: And once again, Gary, it's the sweeper. And I talked about Springer's ability to make adjustments within a game, within an at-bat. And this time they had a different approach with that sweeper. Before, they were trying to keep it away. This at-bat, they were trying to land it inside a couple of times. They went with that same inside location, started at his front hip, broke over the inside. He recognized it and did not miss it.
0: Here's Sanchez. 5-1 Blue Jays, the pitch.

Outside, one ball, no strikes. And these teams met in Seattle earlier this year. Blue Jays had three extra base hits in the series and no home runs. You have two home runs this inning. That pitch is swung on, popped up out of play. Also a couple of doubles tonight as well.

0: Here's the offer. Swung on a missed. 1-2. Mariners bullpen is up. Five-1 Toronto. Hancock delivers. It's inside. Sanchez was hit in the first inning. Michael Rucker starting to get loose for the Mariners. Here's the pitch. Swung on, ground ball hopping up the middle, Rod right there next to the bag. Scoops it up, throws to first in time to get the out. Hancock reached out with the bare hand, fortunately didn't get a piece of it. Already did that once this year.
1: I know. What are you doing?
0: Two more for the Blue Jays. We move to the sixth. It's 5-1 Toronto.
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8: I want to hug you. I'm going to hug you. I'm coming in for a hug.
0: The Blue Jays have added two more, so Mariners, a lot of work to do against one of the best in baseball. It's 5-1. Mariners are trailing. Sixth inning. Dylan Cease will face Brock Rodden, Randy, and then Nam Canzone. Cease ended the fifth with a strikeout of J.P. Crawford. Cease now, 7 strikeouts for the game. Here comes his first pitch. Swung on, lifted, high fly ball, short left field. Jimenez is out, Sanchez is in. Jimenez will take it near the line. The shortstop leaning back to and catch. One out.
1: And that's not what you wanted. One pitch, one out, yes, for Dylan Cease. He's at 77 pitches after that out. And really, the way this started, he threw 20 pitches in that first inning. They were doing a great job of making him work in the first few innings. And then all of a sudden, he's just getting in the rocking chair and setting this thing on cruise control.
0: Pitch to Randy. Just a bit high. So with the 7 strikeouts tonight, that's 19 straight games with 7 or more strikeouts. That's the longest streak

0: of seven or more since Randy Johnson in 2001. Here's the pitch. That's outside. Randy had 20 straight games of seven-plus strikeouts, so that is pretty great territory to be in. Cease Wines delivers. That's outside. Now, Cease has always had amazing stuff. Strikeout rates, had some really big seasons, and then he's had some weird seasons like last year where he had an ERA of 4.5 with the Padres. The pitch is a strike. Never really seemed to match the stuff. Also, a couple years ago in 2023, an ERA of 4.5, but it feels like this year, along with 22, he finished second in Cy Young. It really feels like it's all come together for him.
1: It really has. And again, the consistency in regards to his swing and miss stuff is really, really impressive.
0: Full count on Randy's. He fouls that off. Mariners with two hits, a homer by Dom, a double by Cole Young. Into the motion, here's the 3-2. Swung on, line drive, base hit, left field, Randy. So Randy's reached twice. 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Here's Dom. Homered in the first. The pitch. Out in front, fouls that away. Here comes the 0-1. It's in the dirt. Randy stays at first base, being cautious with the Mariners trailing by four.
1: Yeah, he was caught stealing back in the third inning, and I didn't hate it. You know, in that situation at that time, to get him into scoring position with Dom at the plate.
0: The 1-1. Swung on, lifted, short left field. Jesus Sanchez, couple steps in, under it, makes a one-hand catch. Two outs.
1: With Dom, they have, ever since he turned around that fastball into right field, a lot of knuckle curves, changeups, and that was another changeup there for Dom Ganzone.
0: And not a lot of fastballs since then.
1: No.
0: For some
1: really
0: reason.
1: Not for some reason. Huh. Isn't that weird, Gary?
0: Julio will bat.
1: I'll keep thinking on it.
0: The pitch. Swung on, line drive, base hit, center field by Julio. Randy at second base will take the turn to hold. So the Mariners, a couple of base hits to bring up Josh Naylor.
1: Good piece of hitting by Julio Rodriguez. I think I heard his bat break on that one. Just a two-seamer that just continued to come in on him. But he is just so strong. A little bit late, but is able to drive the ball into left center field.
0: Cease at 87 pitches. Well, if Naylor were to get into one, now would be the time. Two on, two outs. Mariners down four. Here's the pitch. Watches it inside. One ball, no strikes. Naylor has bounced out a couple of times. He's been on a pretty good run as of late. Here's the pitch. Below the knees. So he's falling behind. Two balls and no strikes. Tried another fastball. He has one homer in this ballpark in the regular season, also as a postseason homer. It was on Canadian Thanksgiving, which was fitting. The pitch. That's a strike. Mason Fluharty, the lefty, started to get loose for Toronto. Mariners want to get into the bullpen as quickly as possible. 90 pitches for Cease. Two runners aboard. They're dancing. Cease staring at Randy, and he spins around and looks Randy back to second base. 5-1 Blue Jays. Mariners trying to cut into the lead here. The 2-1. Swung on, fouled straight back. Taking a look at the Northwest Chevy Equinox scoreboard. Astros have now taken the lead over the Mets. Dalton Varsho, who was traded by the Blue Jays, has driven in two. It's 2-1, Houston. Brewers lead the Rangers 2-1. Two balls, two strikes. The pitch. Swung on and missed. Chased the ball in the dirt. Eighth strikeout for Cease. We'll see if that's it or not for the ace of the Blue Jays staff. He was excellent. If that was it, six innings of one-run ball, eight punch-outs against the Mariners tonight. Bottom of the sixth we go. Mariners down 5-1 to Toronto. Back with more right after this.
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0: Mariners and Blue Jays, 5-1. Bottom of the sixth, new pitcher on for the Mariners. Sir Anthony Dominguez will take over on the hill. Hancock to 67 pitches, but as we mentioned, was hurt early in the game, stayed in there. I'm sure we'll get some news on that after the game with Dan Wilson. Hopefully, obviously, it's nothing serious.
1: No, and there was something there. So I imagine that, you know, with him getting up and down so many times, he was efficient with his pitch count, even though it was at 67. They get him out of there here in the sixth inning.
0: First pitch to Okamoto is a strike over the edge. 0-1. Dominguez would pitch with the Blue Jays last year.
1: It's been really good lately. Has not allowed a walk, run, or hit across his last three outings.
0: That pitch is swung on, grounded foul. Some important spots as well.
1: Mm-hmm. And over the course of those, has managed to get six strikeouts in his five innings of work.
0: No balls, two strikes. Mariners down four, sixth inning. The offer. That's wide. 1-2. Mariners and Blue Jays tomorrow, a 12:07 scheduled first pitch. Here's the offer. Up and away. Cade Anderson, his second start in the majors, will get the ball. A familiar foe, Jose Soriano, traded for at the deadline from the Angels. Mariners have seen him plenty over the years. The 2-2. Swung on, crushed, left field, on its way, gone. Over the Blue Jays bullpen into the crowd, and the Blue Jays, their third home run of the night. It's 6-1 Toronto. Okamoto is 27th home run of the season. That leads the Blue Jays.
1: Well, he was the guy that you had circled. I mean, yes, Vlad Jr. can be really dangerous. We know the power of George Springer, but Akimoto, for what he has been able to do this season, he was the one that you had to be careful with. And this pitch just catches too much of the middle of the plate. That's just middle.
0: Most home runs for a Blue Jays rookie ever. It's a strike to Jimenez. Rookie in name only. He's a real pro. He spent a lot of years with the Giants in Japan. One of their career home run leaders. Here's the pitch. Swung on, broken bat, slow roller, first base side, picked up by Naylor, underhand toss to first base. Dominguez steps on first, that's the out. Eighth all-time in Giants home runs, 277 career homers. Hideki Matsui is fifth on the list. He had 332 homers.
1: I mean, that's just incredible. To reach those numbers over the course of a career is really something. To sort of transition and start a new one when you've amassed that, it's really really incredible.
0: Pitch is a strike. Now, what's great about that? So 277, that's a lot of home runs. Mm-hmm. Eighth all-time in the Giants list. Well, number one on the Giants list is the greatest all-time in Japanese baseball history, Sakahara Oh, who hit a ridiculous amount of home runs as that pitch has fouled away. Oh, in 22 years with the Giants, hit 868 home runs, which is an unbelievable amount.
1: Crazy number.
0: So no one is ever touching that. Here's the pitch. That's wide. It just seems like an impossible number. The 1-2. Swung on, fouled away. Oh had the single season record for a long time. It was 55. It stood for years and years and years before it was broken by a former Mariner, Vladimir Valentin. It's 60 in a season to break it. The 1-2. Swung on softly hit, third base side foul. For perspective, with the 868, one ball, two strikes on Clement. 6-1 Blue Jays, the pitch. That's outside. Henry Aaron, for example, second on the all-time home run list of the majors, 755. And you think about Henry Aaron, just season after season.
1: Well, and that's
0: 30-plus.
1: And that's what it is, you know, the longevity.
0: The pitch. Swung on, tagged, left field, hit pretty well, but Randy races over, makes the catch on the move. That's the out. Clement retired, two away.
1: Say 22 years?
0: Yeah. Just 22 years of constant homers. What I kind of like about Henry Aaron, who of course wore number 44 on his back, he landed on the number 44 four different times in his career in terms of home runs. Pitch to Venezuela is fouled away. But what's amazing is the most he ever hit in a season was 47.
1: It's really incredible.
0: He just reached 40-plus eight times. Remarkable. Here's the 0-1. It's low. Bottom of the sixth, Blue Jays up by five. Blue Jays still have the lefty up. Here's the pitch, swung on a missed. So you would think Cease is done for the night. This is a big series for the Blue Jays, but they also have Cleveland coming up next. And remember, while the Mariners are chasing the Astros and Rangers for the division, for the Blue Jays, it's all about the wild card. So that's a huge series next. Cleveland has the third wild card right now. The 1-2, swung on, ground ball foul.
1: Toronto 3.5 back right now of the Guardians for that third spot. Mariners a half game behind them. What's going on in the Rangers score, by the way?
0: Here's the 1-2. It's off the plate. One thing on that one first.
1: Okay.
0: So the Blue Jays have this series and then an off day before Cleveland. So you wonder with the off day if they're going to try and get Cease into that series.
1: Mm.
0: Make sure that Cease and Soriano are in that series, both of them. In a big series.
1: Reslot.
0: Clearly.
1: And then if they're trying to do that, you would think for sure that he might be done
0: tonight.
1: That's
0: kind of what I'm thinking.
1: Yeah.
0: They wouldn't want to push him to 111.
1: No. Like last outing.
0: Yeah. Three balls, two strikes. Here's the offer. Swung on, popped up. That's out of play.
1: It really is impressive, again, how many times he's gone over the century mark. And here, you know, in this back half of the season.
0: Brewers still leading the Rangers 2-1. Thank you for asking about the Northwest Chevy Equinox scoreboard. Astros on top 3-1 over the Mets in the bottom of the sixth. That news isn't as great.
1: Team game.
0: Yeah, that's right. Here comes the 3-2. Swung on, foul away. Rangers just one hit tonight so far. Logan Henderson, who the Mariners did not see for the Brewers, getting the start tonight. He's been good. Who hasn't been good for Milwaukee? The full count pitch. Inside. Walks him.
1: Yeah, because they're in the National League, the Mariners don't play them very often. So as long as the Mariners aren't playing, I can't help but love the way that that team plays the game. They're a fun team to watch.
0: They've had a great year. Pete Woodworth will stroll out. We'll have a quick conversation here with Sir Anthony Dominguez. Just allowed one run on a solo home run. 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
1: Brett Bateman at the top of the order for the Toronto Blue Jays. I mean, a small sample size, but he's been so good since making his Major League debut, and his ability to get the bat on the ball is impressive.
0: Here's the pitch to him. Swung on, slow roller right back to Sir Anthony. He has it off the shoe tops, fires to first. He's got the out, and this inning has come to a close. But the Mariners now trailing by 5. Looks like we'll see a new pitcher. We return for the 7th inning. It's 6-1 Blue Jays. 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
1: We go to the seventh inning. Mariners trailing 6-1. And if the Mariners are going to make a run at it, right now is the spot. Cease is out of the game and Varland isn't in yet. So the seventh and eighth, the opportunity for the Mariners if they're going to make a run at it tonight.
2: Yeah, this doesn't get too much easier, though, with Fluharty in the game. He's been really good this month of August, the entire month of August, opponents hitting 031. It's the lowest average in a single month in franchise history.
1: Here's Cal, about from the right side. He's fanned twice against Cease. Here's the pitch. Inside. He's not sorry to see Cease gone. No one is sorry to see Cease gone in the Mariners lineup. Miles Straw is in defensively. He's playing left field now. Sanchez, not a great defender in left. Here's the pitch. That's high. Two balls, no strikes on Cal. Cal calls time. He steps out, adjusts the navy batting gloves. Sleeveless, Northwest green top. It's cooled off here. Temperature's below 70. Fluharty set. Here's the pitch. That's inside. Fluharty, this is outing number 72. Whenever you get to 70-plus, it's elite. He's 70-plus, and we haven't hit September yet.
2: Leads the majors, as you can imagine.
1: The pitch. He pours it over. It's a strike.
2: The splits have been really striking, though. I mean, he makes it really tough for lefties. They're batting just over a .150 against him, but right-handed batters hitting over .300 against him this season.
1: The pitch. Inside, ball four. Cal takes the walk. Yeah, Mariners, a part of their lineup where it's switch, obviously, with Cal. You have lefty Cole, righty Ward, lefty JP. You're with us inside the Western Washington Toyota radio booth. Young double left Cease last time. Here's the pitch. Swung on, slash foul. Even more impressive, he doubled off a Cease slider last time, which has truly been one of the best single pitches in baseball this year.
2: But I think it was really smart. I think he went up there looking for that pitch, and as soon as he got that pitch, I'm not saying he came off the fastball. I'm just saying he recognized that pitch out of hand.
1: Ground ball to second. Could be two. To second for one. Relay to first. Not quite in time. Mariners stay out of the double play. But the force out at second base, so one down. I'll bring up Ward. Fluharty, ready? The pitch. Swung on, tagged left field. Straw racing back into the gap. He makes the catch. That's why he's in there.
2: Yeah, good defensive substitution. I think you're right. Sanchez might not get to that ball. That ball was stung into the left center field gap by Cal Raleigh. Straw had a perfect angle on it.
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1: First pitch to JP is a strike over the corner. JP fanned twice looking on Cease. Fastballs over the corners. Two outs, Young at first base. Mariners trailing 6-1. Here's the pitch. It's in there. No balls, two strikes on JP. The pitch. Bounced in, smothered by Venezuela, and Young stays anchored at first base. Not worth the risk with the Mariners staring at a five-run deficit.
2: Good block by Valenzuela. He's in the bottom half in regards to catchers in the league when it comes to blocking balls.
1: The 1-2. Swung on a missed. JP down for the third time on strikes. The Mariners put away in the seventh. We'll go to the bottom of the seventh. 6-1 Blue Jays. That's your Mechanics Bank score. Back with more right after this.
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1: Michael Rucker takes over in the seventh. Lucas will start things. He homered last time. Blue Jays, three home runs. They lead 6-1. 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
2: Okay.
1: Not necessarily a current player. Here's the pitch.
2: Oh, that's, I love this teaser. Just teeing up right now.
1: 0-1 on Lucas. How about Lou Piniella? His 83rd birthday
2: today.
1: That's
2: a good one.
1: So happy birthday to sweet Lou. Here's the offer.
2: Well done,
1: Gary. Swung on, fouled away.
2: Love what you did right there.
1: It was fantastic seeing him in Seattle for the 50th celebration, throwing out the first pitch.
2: I just continue to shake my head the entire weekend. What a great job that the Mariners did as an organization. So many parts and pieces to pull something like that off. And you know, there was so much anticipation for that weekend. How could this live up to the hype? And it did. It really did.
1: Really felt like a once in a lifetime to see all those great Mariners from all the different generations in the same place at the same time. Here's the offer. That's away.
2: Somebody who has covered this team now for 30 years, I was just like, oh my goodness gracious. Made me feel quite old, Gary, to be honest with you. Felt really, really old. I was like, how many of these people have I covered?
1: Pitch is swung on, fouled back.
2: It's amazing. Some of them. I mean, like, every time I see Mike Cameron, I'm like, stop it. Like, you are getting younger. He's just Benjamin Button. He's just not fair.
1: Great.
2: He just looks great. Looks like he put on a uniform and... and trot out to center field.
1: Two balls, two strikes. Here's the offer. Swung on a slash, foul. Mike Cameron, who has some added feelings in this series. Not only, of course, the Mariners, but Daz Cameron is a Blue Jay.
2: Oh, and thank you for that. Yeah.
1: Daz Cameron's been playing against lefties, and now the Mariners have a lefty in the rotation. And tomorrow
2: he's going to get...
1: Yeah, we could see Daz Cameron in the lineup for the Blue Jays tomorrow. Two balls, two strikes. The pitch. It's inside.
2: Okay. Now I don't want you to pulverize me. Do not hit me or anything like that. But Cade Anderson reminds me of a left-handed Dylan Cease.
1: Oh.
2: I said it.
1: Okay.
2: I said it.
1: Oh, boy.
2: I said it.
1: At least we're not raising expectations too high early. Here's the pitch. That's inside ball four.
2: I just feel like, you know, largely a four-pitch mix that he does really, really well.
1: Yeah. Well, it also goes to show, it's a good point, you know, velocity is important in the game, clearly. But it's not like Cease is the
2: hardest
1: thrower.
2: That's what I'm saying, 95. He's Kade Anderson. He throws 95. I mean, and one thing that Cade has going for him is left-handed. So,
1: pitch to Guerrero as a strike over the corner. And Cease just isn't succeeding. He is truly dominant.
2: Yeah.
1: At the highest level.
2: I know. It wasn't fair what I did there to Cade, but...
1: Here's the pitch. That is swung on low. The thing I was thinking
2: about... It's my belief in him, Gary.
1: You know, one of the... I understand. I mean, he's, you know, high draft pick, third overall. He's dominated
2: one of
1: minors.
2: The greatest seasons in the minors ever.
1: There's reasons to be very excited. That pitch is tagged right field, but Ward is there. He's at the track. He makes the catch. Some people here thought Vladdy had his first home run. Instead, there's one away. I was thinking about it today, thinking about Daz Cameron and seeing him in the lineup. Mariners have not had a lefty in the rotation for a long time. So it's funny, when these series play out, they basically see the same lineup all three games of a series.
2: They don't have to make other teams scramble.
1: It's going to be a little different to see, the Blue Jays will have kind of their left-handed lineup in. It will look different than the lineup today, which will look different than the lineup in Game 3. That's just not something that we've seen the last few years.
2: No, it's true. Robbie Ray, Marco, right?
1: Yeah, that's
2: the last time. Lefties.
1: Yeah. Yeah, Ray was kind of the last full-time member of the rotation. Throw to first base and Lucas Daz back safely.
2: It's just crazy because you just think, you know, in years past, they've had like 3 of 5. You know what I mean? Just tons of lefties. And for years now, it's been just really right-handed dominant. But yeah, you bring up a really good point.
1: Pitch to Springer's fouled away. No balls, 2 strikes. Rucker on the mound, 1 on, 1 out.
2: Because it's something we see the Mariners and Dan Wilson have to do all the time, where this is tough. You know, right-handed bats.
1: Yeah,
2: I mean,
1: What all teams, it's the decisions all teams have to make with platoon bats. Here's the pitch. A half cut, did he go? He did not. Like the Blue Jays, for example, they faced a lefty yesterday, and their lineup yesterday looked very different. I mean, there's some guys that are in there no matter what, but there's others that don't face lefties.
2: And you bring up a good point. Like, in the last few years, it's been like Gabe Spire, party of one out there.
1: Yeah, that pitch swung on. They use the mound as a ramp into center field. It's a base hit. Springer has 4 hits. Springer, it's been a struggle this year. You wouldn't know it by watching tonight. He's looked like the same thorn on the Mariners' side as he was with the Astros.
2: I really do like it when he plays in Seattle and gets properly brewed. That's the first fastball he has hit for a base hit tonight. Everything else has been off-speed. Sweepers. The home run on a sweeper, the double on a sweeper, the single on the sweeper. He did not, however, triple there, Gary.
1: No, he did not. Here's a pitch to Straw. That's taken for a strike. He's a triple away from the cycle. I don't think any Mariner fan wants to see Springer go for the cycle.
2: You know, thank you for pointing out. Thanks for picking up what I was putting down. Gary.
1: Yeah. The offer. It's off the plate. 1 ball and 1 strike. 7th inning, 6-1 Blue Jays. Dylan Cease was dominant through 6 innings. Led just 1 run. It was a homer off the batter's end zone. The pitch swung on, ground ball, diving. Rodden, it's off his glove. It's into left field. Lucas rounds third. He scores. Throw to third base late. Blue Jays have another. It's 7-1.
2: I feel like that was kind of an in-between play for Brock Rodden out at shortstop. It seemed like he was trying to keep his feet to be able to turn the double play instead of just flat out laying out and keeping it on the infield.
1: One of the good sights, Brendan Donovan is on this trip for the Mariners, eligible to come off the IL tomorrow. Doesn't sound like that will happen, but if things go well in the very near future, he'll be in the lineup, which is a great thing for the Mariners. You know, you look at Donovan recently. There's a ground ball third, fumbled by JP. Another run. Wheels start to fall off here in the seventh inning for the Mariners. Another run on the board.
2: Yeah, Rucker's doing a great job out there getting ground balls, and unfortunately they're either having eyes or that one right there was a tricky hop. Ball hit dirt, so JP does a good job of coming in and trying to eat this one up. Instead, it kind of gobbles him up. Comes off the heel of the glove off his chest. He just can't find the handle on it. Was looking to get two and unfortunately couldn't get one.
1: Long story short, we should see Donovan in the very near future.
2: Yeah.
1: He's been excellent at the top of the lineup for the Mariners. Yeah.
2: Yeah. That's what you were sort of getting to. And you're absolutely right, Gary. I mean, a complete game changer for this lineup. When he's been in, it's just different.
1: Yeah. Big news for the Mariners. Cade Anderson will go tomorrow, 12:07 first pitch. It'll be Logan Gilbert on Sunday against Max Scherzer. That would have been Bryce Miller's spot. He is in the bullpen. That was the news before the ball game. Here's Jimenez, the offer. That's a strike. 8-1 Toronto, bottom of the seventh.
2: And I kind of wondered, it was in the back of my head on Wednesday in the finale in Seattle when we saw Bryce Miller go out to the bullpen. And I kind of wondered, is this a one-off or is this, you know, a sign of things to come in the future, and ends up being a sign of more things to come?
1: Both Justin Hollander and Dan Wilson expressed that they still view him as a starting pitcher. But the situation is what it is now. You're in September. You have to do what's best for the now as the Mariners chasing the Astros and the Rangers. The pitch, down low. I also think there's intrigue on what Bryce Miller looks like in just an inning or two innings at a time.
2: And
1: what the stuff looks like.
2: Yeah. And that's exactly what they're hoping, Gary, is that what you're wondering what it'll look like. And when you say, I wonder what it'll look like, how much better it'll look when he just has to focus in on one inning.
1: That pitch is low by Rucker. Oh, you think about when he first came off the IL, that fastball alone, we were seeing 98 consistently, and it wasn't being hit. He was dominant in those first few starts. It's just been a rough road lately.
2: And that's what they said, too, that four-seam fastball needs to get back to being the centerpiece.
1: A 2-2 swung on a missed. Down goes Jimenez. Rucker gets the strikeout. Still two on, two in. 8-1, Blue Jays. I mean, the goal was to win the series here. That can still happen. Cade Anderson against Soriano tomorrow. Logan against Max Scherzer coming up on Sunday. The pitch. Swung on, fouled away.
2: Is this one has started to get lopsided a little bit? 8-1. One thing you can say consistently with this Mariners team this season is they have been incredibly resilient.
1: Yeah,
2: you can start laughing before I can even get it out.
1: Yeah.
2: I mean, they follow up some of the ugliest losses with the prettiest wins.
1: Well, it's funny. They've been on such a great stretch. And even in this great stretch, some of the losses have been ridiculous.
2: Hideous.
1: Yeah, a couple of, you know, big scores, but also, you know, the gut punch of a walk-off in Houston. You know, it's been, no loss has been normal in this stretch, but it's been a good stretch. Mariners have played really good teams and playing well. Here's the 0-2. That's down low.
2: And I think that's what everybody wants, is like this switch to be flipped, and all of a sudden they're going to go on this Boston Red Sox-like, you know, 15-game winning streak. And it's like, they just need to do what they've been doing well lately.
1: That pitch is swung on, lifted right field towards the line, twisting and into the seats. Well, especially, and we've talked about this, just staying in touch into September.
2: Yep.
1: Seven against the A's, seven against the Angels, a Rockies series, and then head-to-head against two against Houston and three against Texas. So it's all right there, but the key is to have a decent enough trip here to stay in touch.
2: Yeah, but that's what they've been doing lately, is they've been taking two or three. You know? They've been taking series. And again, I think That's the switch. Like, stop looking for this, you know, incredible. I'd love to see it, especially on the once we get into September, because there's certainly some opportunities for them to run the table. But all they need to do is what they're doing right now is, you know, even as ugly as today has started out, win the next two.
1: A pitch is swung on a miss. So a strikeout of Clement, and that is it for Toronto in the seventh. We head to the eighth. Blue Jays in control. It's 8-1 over the Mariners. 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
1: Our good friend Paul Sewald takes over for the Blue Jays here in the eighth inning. Mariners trailing 8-1. Sewald just hooked on with the Blue Jays after starting the year as the closer for the Diamondbacks. Things were going pretty well for, you know, first couple months of the season, and then things kind of went sideways for Paul. But he's latched on with the Blue Jays, who are having some real bullpen issues. And he's pitched pretty well so far with Toronto. Rodden will bat. Here's the pitch, and that is upstairs. A lot of greetings with Sewald before the ball game. A lot of fun conversations with Paul. I didn't spend a long time with the Mariners, but always feels like a Mariner. Here's the pitch. That's inside.
2: I feel like he was the first renovation project, you know, for the Mariners, and that's why we continue to talk about it. I mean, what they were able to do with him, I like this, throw this away, do this, and he was spectacular in a Mariners uniform.
1: That pitch is a strike, 2-1. He really became just nails at the back end for the Mariners. Parts of three seasons with the M's. Here's the pitch, swung on, fouled away. And we had a chance to catch up to him when he was at T-Mobile Park earlier this year with Arizona, and he thinks so fondly of his time as a Mariner.
2: His connection to the
1: fan base as well.
2: Saved his career.
1: Really,
2: sorry, I don't want to overstate it, but these are facts.
1: Here's the offer. Swung on, driven high, deep right field. Luke is back. He's at the track now, called off by Bateman, who makes the catch at the wall. Now, Rodden has come oh so close to his first major league home run, but the park holds that one.
2: I want to say I've seen at least 8, maybe 9 balls that have gone to the warning track. I mean, if he's the definition of get back in the weight room, warning track power. Poor guy.
1: Here comes Randy. Randy had a pretty good day against Cease. He drew a walk and got a base hit. That's about all you can ask. Here's the offer. It's inside.
2: What else did you get from Paul Sewald in your conversation with him back at T-Mobile?
1: I mean, you're right about he was, it felt like the last chance. Here's the pitch. That's outside. You know, he'd spent time with the Mets. Keep in mind, when he came up with the Mariners, he was 31 at that point.

0: really did feel like his last chance. And he didn't start with the ball club that year. Here's the pitch. That's a strike. He was called up the same day that Logan Gilbert was called up. Jared Kelnick. Paul Sewald was not the headline on that day.
1: It was really kind of weird because it wasn't even Kelnick either.
0: Yeah.
1: With Logan Gilbert making his start.
0: That pitch is inside. 3 balls, 1 strike. And he went on to strike out 100 that year. It was just dominant. The 3-1. That's a strike. The thing that he talked about is what the Mets were having him try and do, and compared to what the Mariners were having him do, and he'd never had anyone express, hey, you should throw this fastball the upper part of the strike zone. Here's the offer. Swung on, fouled away. I mean, we're talking about, 90, 91 mile per hour fastball, and he has lived on that for all these years later. He's a guy now, and when we talked to him in Arizona, he had just collected his 100th save in his career. You think about where he was on the cusp of being out of baseball to 100 saves in the majors. As that one's inside, Randy takes the walk.
1: It just goes to show you how effective tunneling can be. You can just take two pitches that come from the exact same spot, look like they're doing the exact same thing, and then behave and move, so differently, and why those two pitches can be so incredibly effective when they're paired together.
0: Here's Dom Canzone, the former Diamondback himself. Here's the pitch. Swung on, popped up out of play. And then what Paul really expressed, just his love for the fan base in Seattle. Mm-hmm. He really did connect to the fan base in Seattle and loved pitching for the Mariners. And, of course, the 22 season, some of his greatest memories on a baseball field. Here's the pitch. Swung on, fouled back, out of play. Just so grateful.
1: Well, his family and his wife as well, did so much here in the community. His wife working to help expectant mothers who, were not in a position to provide a lot of the things, for their newborns, and they were stepping in to help.
0: The 0-2 is fouled away. 8th inning, 8-1 Blue Jays. Randy at first base. Sewald set. The pitch. Swung on. Little looper center field. Base hit. So Dom checks in with his second hit of the night. The Mariners have runners at first and second with one out. 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Runners at first and second. Julio batting. Here's the offer. A sweep that's outside. Julio 1-for-3 on the night. Here's the pitch. Swung on. Cranked. Center field. Bateman ranging back. Reaches up. Makes the catch on the move. Randy tags at second base. He's into third. That was loud, but Bateman puts it away for the out.
1: That was pretty. It was stung. 109 miles per hour. Even though Bateman's got great speed out there in center field, I was thinking this might get away from him. It continued to run away from Bateman.
0: There's Naylor. Blue Jays have started their bullpen. Quick meeting at the mound. Runners on the corners. You're with us inside the Western Washington Toyota radio booth. Astros still lead the Mets. It's 3-1. They're in the top of the 8th from New York. So that news isn't great. Brewers on top of the Rangers. 3-1, bottom of the 7th from Milwaukee.
1: All right.
0: If you're wondering how it lines up, coming up, Houston 3 at the Mets. They just took 2 of 3 from the Yankees. They'll come back home after this. Here's the opportunity.

For the Naylor, swung on, popped up out of play. Houston will have four against the White Sox and three against the Diamondbacks. So two teams, White Sox firmly, they're right now on top of the division. Arizona.

0: first, and that brings an end to the eighth inning for the Mariners. To the bottom of the eighth we go. 8-1, Blue Jays with the lead. Back with more right after this.
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0: Bottom of the eighth inning, Rucker still on for the Mariners. He threw 30 pitches last inning. You know, he's had to wear it in a couple of these losses. He's thrown a lot of pitches recently for the Mariners. Yeah. It's kind of the way, especially when they were in a six-man for a while, too. He's had a couple games where he's had to do some heavy lifting.
5: No, he's done and filled a really important role for the Mariners this season. It kind of reminds me of Vargas, you know, last season, where he could come out and throw a couple innings and still be able to throw the next day, maybe. Mm-hmm. I mean, just Vargas was a rubber arm last year.
0: First pitch swinging a little looper right to Naylor. Reaches up, makes the catch. Certainly does. One pitch, one out. Mariners down by seven, eighth inning. Cade Anderson gets the ball tomorrow. Jose Soriano for Toronto. Here's Bateman, the pitch. It's low. 2-for-4 as the leadoff man for the Blue Jays. Jays have homered three times tonight. That's something they've done a lot this year. Nearly dead last in homers in baseball. The pitch swung on, fouled away. It's wild from one season to the next. Fourth in runs scored last year, 29th this year. They had the highest on-base percentage in baseball last year. They are dead last this year. The pitch. Strike. That's wild.
5: Yeah.
0: Going from number one to number 30 from one year to the next, I mean, with a lot of the same guys.
5: Springer after today has got 14 home runs, but it's respectable, but not where you would expect him. And then just, again, the falling off the table of Vlad Guerrero Jr.
0: Yeah, a lot of it comes back to that.
5: It really does.
0: It's hard in this modern game when you have stars. You kind of need your stars to be stars. Mm-hmm. If they're not, it's hard to put together a consistent offense. Here comes the 1-2. Swung out, fouled back. Vlad is in year one of a contract signed to 2039.
5: And if you're
0: like
5: Ernie Clement,
0: time from now.
5: Yeah, it really does. I mean, I'm just shaking my head and kind of smiling about that one. That one's.
0: Here's the offer. It's down low. Two balls, two strikes.
5: And Ernie Clement, I mean, you know, if you're gonna be there at the All-Star and lead everybody, I need more than nine home runs out of you, right?
0: The pitch. Swung on, slow roller. Rucker pounces on it. He's gonna race to the bag himself. He'll go to first. It's a one unassisted as Rucker makes the out.
5: That's the second one this game.

0: for the first time, unfortunately. Hancock came up hurt in the first inning. That's the one thing coming out of this game that we will be anxious to hear about Emerson Hancock and how he's feeling after tonight. It's the last thing you want, obviously, this time of year. Here's Lucas, the pitch.
1: But I like the knees. I like the fact that he pushed through it. I like the fact that he tested it. Because a lot of guys would be like, hey, I feel something. I just want to get out of the game, and I want to get treatment on it, and I want to see what this really feels like. And I don't want to test it by throwing 96 miles per hour off the mound and trying to execute a pitch. So really kind of shows me. He did the same thing when he took the line drive off of his pitching hand. You know, he came back in and threw what? At two and two-thirds innings, but just getting up and down. I think things swelled up on him, and he's like, okay, I need to go take care of this. But I like what it says about him as a competitor.
0: The 0-2 is down low. One ball, two strikes on Lucas. He has homered, walked, scored a couple of runs. 8-1 Toronto. Rucker set, deals. Overthrows, a fastball high. Two balls, two strikes. He's over 40 pitches. He told me the other day he threw 40-plus pitches in Milwaukee. It's the first time he'd thrown that many in a game, and he was pretty spent by the end of it, as that one is outside. So he's working on a similar outing here. The pitch popped up out of play behind home plate. We'll do it again. Full count.
1: Oh, you love the way it started off with Valenzuela lining out on one pitch, but then all of a sudden got Bateman chewing up seven pitches, and now at least seven pitches here to Lucas.
0: The pitch swung on, ground ball right to second base, scooped up by Cole Young. Throws to first, that's the out, and it's 1-2-3-8. Well, last chance for the Mariners. We go to the ninth. It's 8-1. Blue Jays with the lead. We'll come back with more right after.
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0: We enter the ninth inning. Blue Jays in command. It's 8-1. C.J. Van Eyck will take over on the hill for the Blue Jays. Cal Raleigh scheduled to lead off for the Mariners in the ninth. Blue Jays have rolled through a lot of arms in recent weeks. This will be just his fourth game in the majors.
1: Made 15 starts at AAA Buffalo, so he's got a starter's arsenal. He's got six different pitches that you've got to worry about coming out of the bullpen, and he can throw multiple innings. Obviously, we're here in the ninth, so he'll need to throw just one.
0: He goes into the motion. The pitch to Cal. Swung on, hit high, deep right field. Bateman ranging back. He's on the track in front of the wall. He makes the catch. Cal didn't miss that one by much. Just got underneath it.
1: Yeah, you're right. I mean, that one hit, what is that out there in left center field? 385, and he hit it about 382.
0: He was drafted in the second round from Florida State, so one Florida State to another as Cal flies out. Here's the pitch to Cole Young. That's over the inside corner for a strike. 0-1. And that's being challenged by Cole. And Cole wins. It's a ball. He went to George Steinbrenner High School in Florida. I didn't know that existed.
1: Such a school existed either.
0: Here's the pitch. That's a strike. Funny enough, he's the only major leaguer to make it from George Steinbrenner High School. Here's the pitch. Swung on, popped up. Second base. Clement is over. Still in dirt. Reaches up, makes the catch, and there's two away.
1: In the state of Washington, they are naming, you know, the high schools after heroes. Like Todd Beamer comes to mind. Mm-hmm. I'm not exactly. Does Steinbrenner, does that count? Does that check that box?
0: Here's your Yankee fan. Here's Taylor Ward, the pitch. It's a strike. Fans on their feet here. 8-1 Blue Jays, ninth inning. The pitch. It's inside to Ward. Here comes the offer. On the corner. 1-2. Blue Jay fans making noise. Into the motion, the 1-2. Off the plate, Ward takes it. Two balls and two strikes. Mariners will look to get even tomorrow behind Kane Anderson. The pitch, swung on, fouled away. The pitch, inside. Three balls, two strikes. 8-1 Blue Jays. The pitch, inside. Ward takes the walk. I'll bring up JP. A tough night for JP. 0-for-3, three strikeouts. It's not a typical JP night.
1: No, two of them looking as well.
0: I mean, two of them were to cease. So, there's that.
1: There is that.
0: Here comes the offer to JP. Ward takes off. It's inside. Ward takes second on indifference. The 1-0. Swung on, popped up, short left field, long run. Okamoto, Jimenez all there, but called by Straw, who makes the catch. And that's it. The Blue Jays have taken game one of the series, 8-1 the final. Toronto winners. We'll come back, we'll talk about it. We return right after this on the NC Machinery Mariners Radio Network.
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3: Well, the Mariners fall 8-1 the final. Blue Jays take the first game of this series. And Ange, this is one, there is a reality to this one. Facing Dylan Cease, who's probably going to win the Cy Young, or maybe not probably, but it's a two-person race. He has had an amazing year, and the reality was you'd have to play nearly a perfect game, and this was not a perfect game for the Mariners. Blue Jays got three in the first, and they were off and running.
4: Yeah, he was really incredible tonight. Scattered just the four hits, allowed one run of just a majestic home run off the bat of Dom Canzone. By the way, my pick to click. It was really tough sledding against him tonight. Eight strikeouts. I mean, his changeup. I mean, we just kept thinking about that slider going into the pitch, and I think the Mariners were doing the same thing. But he just basically picked him apart between his fastball and his changeup tonight.
3: Yeah, now it's about bouncing back tomorrow and trying to even the series. I think we're all anxious to see what it looks like. And there's going to be a huge crowd on hand tomorrow. There's going to be a lot of juice in the building. Buck Martinez is going into their Hall of Excellence tomorrow, who's a fan favorite. He was a player for the Blue Jays, a broadcaster for a long time. This place is going to be amped up tomorrow, and Kate Anderson is going to make his first road start in the majors against this team. I think we're all anxious to see what that looks like.
4: No, I'm excited for him. I was so glad that he got his major league debut in front of the T-Mobile fans. But this will be interesting to see how he comes out when he doesn't have that adrenaline of making the major league debut, and now he can breathe, you know, because it's always so hard to pitch when you're not breathing during your major league debut. So it'll be interesting to see. And again, he was really, really good in that debut. He was fantastic. But if you take a closer look at his stuff, he started to leave things up as the game went on. He was so sharp, though, out of the gates. And so I'm eager to see what game two of Cade Anderson's major league career looks like tomorrow.
3: Brian Wu is making his Mariners bobblehead debut on September 5th. Mariners taking on the A's that night. First 20,000 fans will get the Wu bobblehead. You can get your tickets at Mariners.com. We'll come back. We have more to come right after this.
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4: So the Mariners lose tonight. Other bad news, the Astros have just finished off the Metropolitans. They win tonight. Rangers still trailing. It's 4-1 in the top of the eighth inning. So that's how things are in the AL West right now. For the Blue Jays, 8 runs, 11 hits. Mariners, 1 run, 5 hits. A couple of errors. Dom Canzone, 20th home run on the season. Mariners had a 1-0 lead early. Just a couple of extra base hits. Young had a double off Cease as well. Cease, 6 innings of 1-run ball, 1 walk, 8 strikeouts. Pretty typical start for Cease this year. For Emerson, 5 innings, 8 hits, 5 runs earned. No walks, 1 strikeout. And we'll see how he's feeling after this one.
6: Yeah, I think if he can come out of this one and he doesn't have anything lingering in that groin, from it looked like he was going to be out of this game early. I mean, you sort of really worried about how he was going to be able to come back from that. I mean, your legs are just so incredibly important as a pitcher. It's his landing leg. He creates a lot of torque as his backside spins around as he delivers the baseball. And the fact that he was able to go 5, you know, really, really is a great sign. And hopefully he'll get some treatment on it and he'll be able to make his next start. No big deal.
4: Mariners have 4 value games coming up soon. You can get tickets for less than $12 to see the Mariners take on the A's September 3rd for all 3 games. And then the Rangers September 8th through the 10th. That's going to be a huge homestand coming up for the Mariners after this trip. This trip has not started the way the Mariners would have wanted. They lose 8-1. They'll come back and try and get even in the series tomorrow. So we'll look at that matchup when we return right after this.
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4: Mariners lose 8-1 the final to the Blue Jays. They'll look to get even tomorrow. We'll take the air at 11:30 for the pregame show. Cade Anderson on one side, making his first Major League road start. Jose Soriano on the other, the former Angel. In fact, he has faced the Mariners more than any other team in baseball. He was traded over at the deadline. Got off to a great start this year with the Angels. He has settled down since, so the Mariners have a chance to get even in this series tomorrow. Then Logan will take the ball against Max Scherzer coming up on Sunday. So the Mariners still a chance to get this series. They'll have to win tomorrow to do it behind Cade Anderson. We'll come back. We will start the postgame show when we return right after this.
17: Swing and a miss, strike three. The Mariners will play in October.
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3: Welcome to the Mariners post-game show. Great to have you with us. We will shortly hand things over to Shannon Dreyer to take you the rest of the way. In the meantime, we have the highlights for you. Unfortunately, not enough for the Mariners tonight as they lose 8-1. It did start out really well. The Mariners took a lead in the first. Domkin zone, a great home run off of Dylan Cease. Here comes the 1-1 from Cease. Swung on and destroyed. It's on its way. It is gone. Domkin hammers a ball into right field. One big swing, and the Mariners have the lead 1-0. Dom, 20th home run of the season, the first time in his career. And that was loud. Yeah, that was pretty fun. He crushed it to right field. It got out fast, 433 feet. Home run off Cease for his 20th of the season, and the Mariners are off and rolling. Unfortunately, Cease would really lock in, and he would strike out the side in the second inning. The pitch. Swung on and missed. He strikes out the side. It's his first three strikeouts of the night, and the Mariners are done in the second. Yeah, the issue, the Mariners were down 3-1, and then got to the fifth inning. Two home runs. One from Nathan Lucas to extend the lead. Here's the pitch. Swung on. That is lasered right field. Deep. Ward back. At the wall. Gone. Over the Mariners bullpen. Solo home run. Nathan Lucas. Blue Jays add one more. It's 4-1. Yeah, and they kept adding two. So three home runs for the Blue Jays tonight. They scored two in the fifth, one in the sixth, a couple more in the seventh, and they put this one out of reach. Blue Jays beat the Mariners here in Game 1 of the Series 8-1. Mariners will look to get even behind Cade Anderson coming up tomorrow. Blue Jays win 8-1. The final will come back. More post-game show coming your way right after this.
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17: Here comes the 1-1 from Cease. Swung on and destroyed! It's on its way! It is gone! Tom Canzone hammers a ball into right field. One big swing, and the Mariners have the lead 1-0. Dom, 20th home run of the season, the first time in his career. And that was loud.
18: That was how it started, how it ended. Well, that is a different story. Shannon Dreyer coming to you from the Western Washington Toyota broadcast booth here at Rogers Center in Toronto, where the Mariners fall 8-1 to the Blue Jays. And look, Dylan Cease was on the hill today. It was going to take just a gargantuan effort on the hill for the Mariners. Never mind what they had to do offensively, but you were going to have to keep that score down as much as you could. And Cease was in prime Cease form, recorded his 19th straight game with seven or more strikeouts. So the Mariners, with their eight strikeouts tonight, hardly alone in that. But I think of more concern right now is what we saw on the hill. Emerson Hancock, and I'm not so concerned maybe the tiniest bit by the final line, but a little bit more about what we saw in the first inning when he had a case of being perhaps a little too athletic and trying and succeeding in making a play where he was falling on the first baseline and making the throw, but slow to get up, grimacing noticeably, and really the trainer and Dan came out for some time, went through some warm-up tosses. This wasn't a "No, I'm fine. It was, let's throw a few, let's make sure everything's okay. But we did see him grimacing a little bit in some of the other innings that he pitched. I think we'll probably hear a little bit about that, maybe not too much, but you do hope that everything's okay there. Regardless, that's hard to not have that take a little something out of your game. And in that first inning, Emerson Hancock did give up three runs, and of course that's more than enough with what Cease was doing on the other side. So we are going to hear, I hope, from Emerson Hancock. I know we'll hear from Dan Wilson. A little bit later in the show, we're going to hear from General Manager Justin Hollander as a big decision was made with moving Bryce Miller to the bullpen. He'll talk about that. But first thing is first, as it always is, let's go ahead and hear from the skipper. Here's Dan.
19: Got on the board early tonight. I thought, Dom's homer in the first was huge and put us on the board, and thought we were in a good spot, and Emerson, I thought, threw the ball well, and he kind of on that play at first base kind of tweaked his groin a bit, but really felt like he could gut it out, and he did. He pitched well, and he gave us five innings. He kept pushing and made some good pitches there. They were able to get to him, a couple times, but turned it over to the bullpen at that point. Tough night all around. Cease was tough after the first inning there. weren't able to get too much traffic going. Able to get a couple guys on there in a six, but nothing to cash in on. just a tough night all around.
20: Dan, what did you want to see from Emerson when you and KT went out there to know that he'd be good to stay in that one?
19: Yeah, you know, just wanted to hear from him what had happened and you know, where he was at. And, you know, he wanted to throw a couple and felt pretty good. And, you know, came in between innings and we talked again and he continued to feel pretty good. You know, the velo was there. You know, felt like, you know, he continued to throw the ball pretty well. And you know, I think... We felt comfortable with where he was at.
20: So it's not something that you think that you're going to have to monitor moving forward?
19: Well, we'll definitely see how he is tomorrow. I mean, you know, there's definitely a strain of some kind in there. But, you know, to get looked at tonight here and see how he responds tomorrow. You know, right now that's how we're looking at it.
21: Now, how tough is it that you get the one lead and they come back and get three against Cease? I mean, trying to scratch out runs isn't really easy, is it?
19: No, it's not. We were able to, you know, draw a walk. We got a couple hits there. But, you know, he's been tough all season long and was around the zone tonight. I thought we tried to put pitches on him. You know, we were trying to get deep into at-bats, which we did a good job of. You know, but he was able to, you know, to get us out and you know, didn't allow us any kind of a major threat at any point.
20: It seemed like the two-seamer he was really deceptive with, especially a bunch of your lefties. Just what about that pitch?
19: Yeah, I mean, you know, he's got, you know, some weapons that are difficult. Tonight it was his two-seamer, and, you know, he went to it a lot you know, was able to make some good pitches with it. I think he had a pretty good feel for it and where he wanted to locate it, and he was able to execute that.
21: And kind of tough breaks in that first inning for Emerson, too. George Springer gets the infield single, and then even Vlad bounces the ball over JP for the double when you guys were playing in. I mean, that's kind of a tough, not exactly the hardest hit balls there to kind of get it going.
19: Yeah, I mean, there's, you know, obviously that's, you know, that's part of the game, and you know, there was some tough luck on top of, you know, having a, you know, just a got some base runners on there, but yeah, you're looking for a break here or there and a double play here or there. You know, just weren't able to get it, and you know, they found some holes, and you know, they were able to come back with three there, and with Cease, you know, that's a tough hill to climb, but, you know, we tried to get back into it with our at-bats, just weren't able to create the traffic to get it going.
22: Yeah, you guys have taken some tough losses but then bounce back the next day. How do you guys do that again tomorrow?
19: No, we have to, and you know, it starts with, you know, we're good at that, and Kate on the hill for us, and you know, his second, you know, big league outing, and able to hopefully keep them down, and we were able to jump on the board early today, which I thought was great, but, you know, tomorrow, you know, come out flying again, and hopefully, you know, get on the board early and keep adding on as we go.
18: And that was Dan Wilson. And, yeah, those are kind of concerning words about what we heard about Emerson Hancock, which comes like in the first inning after the announcement is made that Bryce Miller is moving to the bullpen. We will see what that looks like tomorrow if Emerson is evaluated as okay to start for his next start. There is not an off day before that. So, yeah. Some best laid plans may be disrupted. We're just going to have to find out what happens there. We are going to hear from Emerson Hancock coming up next. But that's pretty amazing that he was able to stay out there if that's what they were thinking. The offense, you know, again, it was Dylan Cease taking over early in this game. And I think kind of probably the shame of it was with Cease able to stay in this game for six innings and amass the lead that he did. And Toronto did continue to add on in this one a little bit. Toronto was able to stay away from their leverage arms and they'll be available tomorrow. And this is an important series for the Mariners. It's not one that they necessarily had to sweep. It's not one that you necessarily expect that they are going to sweep, not with one of the top two pitchers in the American League on the road, on the hill for them. It would be nice if they were able to do something with that. They've done very well against some other, you know, almost similar type pitchers. But, you know, the key is you have to bounce back tomorrow. You have to. In this game, it was, and we've seen it, you know, by double the score before, just not a ton of, didn't look like a ton of energy in this game, which it doesn't when they're not scoring runs. But again, we've seen them bounce back from that game so many times, and it looks like they will need to do that. We'll get to that in just a bit and what that could look like with Cade Anderson on the hill. But coming up next, I do want to hear from Emerson Hancock. He spoke just a few minutes ago in the clubhouse. That will come up as we continue here on the NC Machinery Mariners.
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18: Welcome back inside Rogers Center, where the Mariners fall 8-1 to the Blue Jays here in Toronto. You are listening to the Alaska Airlines Mariners postgame show, brought to you by the official airline of your Seattle Mariners. As for what this does in the standings, the Astros won, so that hurts. And the Texas Rangers, let's see if that has gone final. We're in the process of losing. And they did fall 6-1 to the Brewers. So the standings look like this right now. The Astros have expanded their lead. They are now a game and a half up on the Rangers, 4 games up on the Mariners. Astros

0: Have won two. The Rangers and Mariners have each lost two in a row. So you see how quickly it goes to within two to what we are seeing right now. And that can flip, but you got to put those wins together, and they'll have the opportunity to do that tomorrow. The concern here right now is Emerson Hancock. He did suffer some sort of a leg groin injury in the first inning. We heard Dan Wilson talk about it. They are going to have to check on him first thing tomorrow to see where he's at. Let's see where he is at tonight. He spoke just minutes ago down in the clubhouse.
1: How are you doing after that kind of funky tumble there in the first inning?
2: Yeah, it felt weird. Just something that I feel like I needed to be able to kind of get through, to be able to, like, obviously try to get as many outs in the innings that you could. I think it'll be another thing, just kind of see tomorrow how everyone's feeling.
1: Was it your right leg? Or?
2: Yeah, left leg. I kind of maybe felt a little something when I kind of reached the tag. But again, like, I think it's just something. Give it a little bit of time, then we'll see tomorrow how it feels.
3: Could you feel it at all while you're out there on the mound? Could you feel it a little bit?
2: Yeah. But, I mean, I think that's just, again, you don't really know, like, what it is or how it's feeling. And if you feel like you can go out there and compete and throw the ball, then that's what I wanted to do.
1: What did you tell Dan and KT when they came out as you kind of pushed this thing?
2: And I just said I wanted to go. Like, if it gets worse, if something gets a little too bad where you can't go out there and compete, then I'll say something. But at the same time, like, I wanted the ball, and I wanted to just kind of keep going. And then, again, like, try to get your pitches, get your innings in, and we'll reassess tomorrow.
3: Did you feel it affected you at all, like command or anything like that? Or
2: I don't think so. I mean, I don't think that's the excuse. I think there were some times where it's like the first I'd have to go back and watch and see, but just like super aggressive on my end, super aggressive on their end, and it worked out in their favor. And then maybe for me, you know, didn't execute those two pitches there in the fifth as well as I would have liked to.
1: A change up to Lucas, where if you're executing that, do you want it to land? Because it was pretty far below the zone.
2: Yeah, below the zone, if anything, maybe take it more to the middle of the plate or maybe to the outer third.
3: Kind of a couple tough breaks there in the first two. I mean, the infield single and then the bouncer over JP. I mean, like, you know, they weren't hard hit balls by any means. I mean, how do you kind of reconcile that? I mean, you give up three, but you didn't really a ton of hard contact either.
2: I mean, it's just baseball. I mean, I think, again, like, if you look at it, pretty sure maybe, like, got ahead of a lot of guys. So, like, aggressive on my end, aggressive on their end, and just worked out in their favor. I mean, you put the ball in play, you know, anything can happen.
4: I know there's no moral victories at this time of year, but kind of given how the bullpen's been used lately, how important was it for you to stay in and get those five innings to save some of those guys down there?
2: Yeah, I mean, I think, like, again, you're starting, you know, a string of a lot of games in a row here, and I just, again, wanted to go out there, try to continue to compete, continue to get out. I mean, we're still involved. Like, the game's not over after the first, and I just put us in a tough spot there in the fifth. You know, I'd love to try to get out of there with just those three runs, but sometimes I give credit to them as well.
0: And that was Emerson Hancock being pretty honest about everything that he felt out there and, you know, where he might have made a mistake here or there. And sometimes you've got to give credit to the guys on the other side as well. They were able to catch him quite a bit, especially on the solo shot. He gave up a number of home runs tonight. Admitted that, yeah, he did feel it a little bit out on the hill after suffering what he called a little bit of a leg injury. But what was really interesting, and he, you know, obviously did, but I think maybe what led them to allow him to stay out there is he didn't have any drop-off in the velocity that he entered the game with. He didn't have extraordinary velocity, but his fastball numbers were just a tick above what they are normally and maintained that throughout the game pretty much. So, but it'll be interesting to hear where he is with that tomorrow and if this was just something that was just momentarily tweaked or if it is something that is going to sit him down and require doing something else. And that's something else, I mean, would be pretty remarkable because I would assume they would go back to Bryce Miller in that instance. And as we heard before the game, and we will hear a little bit more of coming up next, the decision had been made upon leaving Seattle. Bryce Miller was told, you know what, we're going to put you in the bullpen for a little bit. And the Mariners are ready to go back to the five-man rotation with Cade Anderson and then add one to the bullpen in Bryce Miller in hopes that, A, he could kind of find it a little bit, perhaps pitching in these shorter stints, and, B, help them out in the pen. And that plan may have to be scrapped, but we won't know about that tomorrow. Regardless, we are going to hear a little bit more about that coming up next from Justin Hollander. That as we continue here on the NC Machinery Mariners Radio Network.
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3: The 2026 Noisy Waters Mural Festival has announced the winners and selected the three artists who will go on to create Bellingham's next permanent large-scale murals. Artists came from all over the country and Canada to compete in the festival. They were selected through public vote. The winning recipients will return to Bellingham to create these murals, unveiling spring and summer 2027. The festival was put on by Paper Whale, a nonprofit organization that transforms underutilized spaces in Bellingham, and we thank them for this good news.
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7: Welcome back inside Rogers Center here in Toronto. Wish we had better news for you, but it was a rough one. We'll go ahead and say that tonight here. Not a lot of offense from the Mariners. And on the other side, the Blue Jays were able to put up 8 runs on the board. Now, these two teams are right at the bottom in runs scored. So it was kind of a question of who. And you know what? A lot of that could come down to what the pitching is on the other side. Looking forward to what we're going to see tomorrow. Cade Anderson will be making his second big league start. So there'll be opportunity there. A familiar face on the other side, Jose Soriano, going for the Blue Jays. As for what we heard earlier today, and this was kind of an interesting one, the Mariners had really been holding back on what the probables for this weekend would be. In fact, Emerson Hancock wasn't announced as a starter. They knew it was going to be him, but they didn't actually announce it until a few hours before the game. And then shortly after that, in his meeting with the

0: refocused on the best version of himself, and our team needs to put the guys out there to start the game who we think are the most dialed today. And again, it's not, we're not making a value assessment of whether Bryce is one of the best starting five starting pitchers for the Mariners for the next 4 years, but today we feel like this is the right thing for him and for us.
1: What do you want him to get out of this?
0: Get back to who he is, which is ramming four seamers down guys' throats, using the split in the secondaries to put guys away, attacking the strike zone, attacking hitters at all costs. You know, it's just been a rough 8-10 start run for Bryce right now. I think you guys know we don't do things like this lightly. I think a lot of conversation went into this decision. Jerry, myself, the rest of the front office upstairs, along with Pete, Trent, Dan, the entire coaching staff, trying to figure out what's the right thing to give us the best chance to win and to get Bryce on track. And this is where we all came to. You know, I don't want to speak for Bryce. He was disappointed. I think the first words out of his mouth, well, I'll do whatever you tell me I'm supposed to do to help the team win, but I think I'm a starting pitcher. I think that's my best role. I think that's what I'm best at. And we said no one disagrees with that, except for right now, we think the thing you can do that's the best thing for the Mariners and for you in the short term is to go pitch out of the pen for a little bit.
2: Ideally, if you use him, if he goes out there,
0: yeah,
2: how would the best way to use him?
0: We're gonna figure that out. I think the best version of Bryce could pitch in high leverage in the biggest moments of anybody's season. You know, when he's feeling good, when he's attacking, I don't know that we're gonna throw him into that spot right away. But I don't anticipate him being just sort of an emergency down game pitcher. I think the reason to put him out there is because we think he can help us win games. So, as he gets comfortable down there, we'll let the role sort of evolve over time. But I do think the best version of Bryce could pitch the highest leverage moments of anybody's season anytime.
3: How much do you think, his stuff could potentially play out in short months as well?
0: It's always been a curiosity for us. I think what we saw coming out of the gate this year, where he was in shorter bursts, really fresh, was elite stuff. And I would expect it to play that way at this point in the season in short bursts as well. Bryce is great stuff. He's great stuff. He throws strikes. He does all the things you would do to be able to get outs in short stints or in long stints. He's proven he can do it over a long period of time. I think this will be a good refresh for him to take a breath and go focus a batter at a time, and we'll see where it takes us.
1: He's got so many different pitches,
0: yeah,
1: and the fastball was what he attacked with primarily when he first. Is there a little bit of getting back to that needs to happen?
0: I think so. We talked about it. It's when he's out there, and we saw it in the playoffs last year too, even with kind of the injuries he battled last year. When he got in the playoffs last year and the focus narrowed and he just attacked with the four-seamer and then let everything else work from there, that's the best version of Bryce. And we just haven't seen as much of that lately. And I think going out there and, again, narrowing the focus, what can I do to get this hitter out? And not worried about what to do three innings from now to get a hitter out. Just go get this one hitter out and go get the next hitter out. I don't think it's a big mystery that Bryce's whole arsenal is sort of built around an elite four-seam fastball. I think that's what it'll be when he pitches in relief.
3: From a workload standpoint, is there any attempts you guys make to try to keep him semi-stretched out should something happen to where you need to reinstall into the rotation, or is that kind of a TBD basis?
0: I think it's kind of a TBD basis. We're not, we're at the point in the season, with Pollard 5 weeks left in the season, where, the ability to lengthen someone back out once they shorten up is just really not going to be there. So we want to put him in the best spot for him to succeed and to help the club. I don't really envision that as a four-inning, down game pitcher right now or in a piggyback role. I think, an inning or two seems reasonable right now. Some of it will be about how he's feeling and what the context of the game is. But we really just want him to focus and get after it in the pen, and we'll see where it takes us. I don't know if that means he's going to get reinserted in the rotation in 2 weeks, or we'll start fresh in spring training next year and have him stretched out as a starter come in the spring. I know this isn't forever, but whether it's 2 weeks from now or to start 2027, we don't know right now.
4: And that was General Manager Justin Hollander, and it appears there might have to be another option. Again, we don't know anything at this point. Emerson Hancock could come in tomorrow and feel just fine, or it could be a situation where they have to go back to Bryce Miller. I assume that is what they would do. I guess, if it were one start that Emerson Hancock was going to miss, maybe they would do something else.

0: house. It would make for a very interesting situation, and I'm sure we will hear more about that in the coming days. Some more news of interest that came from the pregame. Brendan Donovan is here. He is eligible to come off of the concussion list tomorrow, but it appears they're probably going to give him at least one more day. They wanted him to be in the routine for a full 24 hours and make sure that he's completely symptom-free at that point. So I know that he did some things pregame. He had the dark glasses on. He had the earplugs in. I don't know if he was in the dugout the entire game or not. I think tomorrow will probably be the day where he does the batting practice on the field and does a few more things. And hopefully we'll be to a point where they could activate him on Sunday. But again, we'll just have to wait and see on that one. All right. When we come back, we're going to tell you everything else that's happened around baseball, get you up to date on where things stand going into tomorrow, and give you a quick preview of what to expect. All that as we continue here on the NC Machinery Mariners Radio Network.
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0: You are listening to Mariners Baseball and the NC Machinery Mariners Radio Network. The M's fall 8-1 to the Toronto Blue Jays here at Rogers Center. The roof is now closed. Neat building. So wild to walk in here and think about the parallels between these two teams coming into the league at the same time. Both played in domes. One still does, but it's only a dome half the time. When they open it, it is completely a different building. A lot of renovations. Can be a really cool place to watch a game. Unfortunately, has not been a fun place the last two times the Mariners have been in this building. Shannon Dreher coming to you from the Western Washington Toyota broadcast booth, where we witness this one. Saw some offensive struggles, and a lot of that was Cease. The one up note was Dom Canzone hitting his 20th home run. First time he has done that, and he's still got time to hit some more. He's just been an absolute bright spot this season. Randy Rosarena did some things, a couple of walks and a single off of Cease. Cal Raleigh, two strikeouts to start out this one. Started to get a little nervous when he saw that. Walked in his next at bat. Then hit one just about to the wall in center field. So hopefully that was just a little hiccup after the game that he had leaving Seattle. Cole Young with a double today, again to deep center field. So that's a bat that slowed down a little bit. You want to see that get going. J.P. Crawford had a rough night, 3 strikeouts. You're not going to see that very often for him. So hopefully he puts that away. But obviously just not enough offense on the Mariners' side. And then just the home runs that kind of followed one after another after another. And, you know, I don't know how indicative that is of what Emerson Hancock would normally be doing. It sounds like he wasn't 100% himself after that play in the first inning. We're just going to have to wait and see if he's in there in his next start and if he looks a little more Emerson Hancock-ish in that start. So that is something that is going to have to wait. What we do know is there have been games that have been going on elsewhere, and we are going to go ahead right now and check them out with the Chevy Silverado scoreboard. Whether tackling the trails or this weekend's chores, Chevy Silverado and Silverado HD were built to take on the Northwest. So we've got some finals. We've got some games that are still going on. This is what we've got in the top of the eighth inning. The White Sox lead the Twins 6-4 in Minnesota. Cardinals are up 4-1 on the Pirates in St. Louis. Top five finds the Angels blanking the Phillies 3-0. Kind of interesting. Phillies headed on down the coast to Anaheim after they left Seattle. And fun fact, the Mariners had some mechanical problems with their plane. We were supposed to leave yesterday or 2 days ago and enjoy the off day here today. Instead, we had to leave yesterday, which isn't a huge deal. But the plane that took the Phillies down to Anaheim turned around, came back and got us. And they left a bunch of their snacks. The Phillies have good snacks. We got cookies. Very exciting stuff. Orioles are up 2-0 on the Athletics, bottom of the fourth inning in Sacramento. Giants lead the Diamondbacks 2-1 in the third inning. Earlier today, it was the Reds thumping the Cubs 10-8. Cubs are starting their 150-year celebration weekend today. Dodgers beat the Tigers 2-1 on Tarek Skubal's return to Comerica Park. Crowd there gave him a standing ovation as he walked out to begin his warm-ups. Skubal pitched 6 innings, giving up 1 run on 4 hits, struck out 7 as he's kind of rounding into form a little bit more. Took a little bit of a little bobble coming out of the trade. Nationals beat the Marlins 9-2. It was the Royals disrupting the Guardians' 7-game winning streak, or actually bringing it to an end, 3-0. And the Royals actually have been playing some good baseball the last couple of weeks. They're the kind of team that can disrupt things in September. Is there a younger, more unknown team that's kind of hitting a stride a little bit? Astros beat the Mets 3-1, and that, of course, is bad news. It was the Rays over the Padres 9-4. Braves took out the Rockies 6-4. Red Sox and Yankees in the first of 4 games that will be played in the Bronx. Those two teams were separated by 2 games coming into today. Now they're separated by 3 as the Yankees beat the Red Sox 1-0. And it was the Brewers over the Rangers 6-1, so a little bit of help there as well. The standings right now look like this. Of course, the Houston Astros have climbed back into that top spot, and now they have tiny bit of a cushion. Things are changing just oh so quick. Just a couple days ago, the Mariners were just, what, two and a half out. Today, they are four games out as baseball comes to an end for the day. The Rangers are two out, and the Astros are even. You want to get that back to three or preferably two, but then going into September, the schedules change. Mariners have what right now is rated as the best or easiest schedule by winning percentage of their opponents. In September, the Astros and the Rangers are smack dab in the middle. They're like 13, 14, 15. Both of them are in that range right there as to what their schedules are. And there are certainly some tough games in that. And they also both will face the Mariners. So there are plenty of opportunities in September if you just keep things a little bit closer than they are tonight. So that is what we've got for the scoreboard. What we've got coming up tomorrow, Cade Anderson will take the hill, make his second big league start. He will do so with the extra day rest, which is what he is accustomed to, having pitched in the minor leagues. And also, there's been a lot of fuss made about how the baseballs in AA are just a little bit different than the baseballs in the big leagues, and so he is adjusting to that. His spin rate was down about 150 RPM, which isn't huge, but it does have a little bit of an effect. And if you've missed the whole talk about that, the big league baseball is handmade, and it has smoother seams, tighter, and the AA and below baseballs are mass made, and the seams are a little bit higher, which gives you a little bit of grip, and you can do a little bit more with the baseball. And since Cade Anderson did not go to AAA, then he skipped that, didn't have the experience of pitching before he got to the big leagues with the big league baseball, but he did pitch with it in spring training. For his part, he said it's not a big deal at all. And for the Mariners' part, it is something that they work into their evaluations of college players, knowing that the Major League Baseball will be different than a college baseball as well, and they feel good about where he was with everything. And also, most of the starters you see in the rotation right now also skip AA or skip AAA. So I think most of them have worked out, if not all of them have worked out quite well. So I think more than anything, it's just a little bit of an adjustment, and he'll have one game under his belt with that baseball and go from there. On the other side, it'll be a familiar face in Jose Soriano. Mariners saw plenty of him when he was with the Angels. He's had a pretty good year, comes in at 10-7 with a 3.43 ERA. So that is coming up tomorrow. It's going to be a Hall of Fame day for the Blue Jays. They're going to induct Buck Martinez into their Hall of Fame. So they'll have the big ceremonies out on the field before. And so there's always a little bit of a disruption with that, but not a huge deal. So that is what is coming up tomorrow, and different times for that as well. We're going to be looking at a 12:07 first pitch and an 11 o'clock pregame show back in the beautiful Pacific Northwest. That is going to wrap it up for us here tonight from the ballpark. I want to thank Gary Hill and Angie Mentick on the broadcast, and our good friend Nathan Gamet back at the shop on East Lake, keeping us on track here. Tune in tomorrow. There will, as I said, be baseball again. 12:07 first pitch, 11 o'clock pregame show. I'm Shannon Dreher. We'll talk to you then.
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16: There's a teacher in Georgia who, in her classroom, has implemented a fart corner and explained it in a video and basically was like, you can come over here, you can fart, and then spray some spray. Nobody's going to care. Nobody's going to mind at all. Insane logic. As a former middle schooler, I would laugh hysterically if I saw someone in the middle of class stand up, walk to the corner, fart, and then sit back down. That's just insane.
17: I'd laugh if that happened now.
16: Yeah.
18: I'm with him there. Because it's like, you're still drawing attention to yourself. Like
17: more.
18: And now it's like, oh, Susie's going to the fart corner. Yaddy, yaddy, yaddy, yaddy.
17: yada, yada, yada. You know, I really thought we left that conversation on Thursday. Darn. I guess the rules don't.

0: change when Evan Canty and Michelle are not here, but we'll institute no more. It's not going to be called Flatulence Friday. It's going to be called a Feel Good Friday. It's on Sportsmanlike on ESPN Radio, ESPN2, and over on Sirius XM Channel 80. No Evan Canty or Michelle today, but you've got David Dennis Jr., Kimberly A. Martin, Courtney Cronin riding with you into the weekend. David, to peel back the curtain here a little bit, you heard there in the rejoin.
1: Let's not.
0: We'll put a bow on this very quickly, Kimberly, because I've got some things we've got to talk about. The Raiders had their preseason game, the final one, mercifully, yesterday. But if you ask Fernando Mendoza, he wants a couple more of these. That will not be happening. We've got to get into his final appearance of the preseason. We've got to get into the 53-man rosters that will be set on Sunday, and if we could see some quarterbacks on the move. But yesterday, David, there was an idea floated about this fart corner thing. And I absolutely cannot stand the idea of this. Kimberly was disgusted by it. Michelle was disgusted by it.
1: I'm disgusted by the name.
0: I am too.
1: Toots.
0: Okay, we'll call it that because I just don't... I'm with you. There's certain words that I don't like because it just doesn't sound good coming out of my mouth. But Pat came up with this idea that we should take an idea that was created by a teacher in Georgia, implemented into a windowless, not very spacious room in a studio in Bristol. And yes, that would happen. Oh, so I say we don't talk about this ever again and we act like this didn't happen. But everyone in Vegas East wants to make this.
1: And I love how Pat, David, Pat is literally, he set it up by saying, as a former middle schooler, bro, you still act like you're in middle school. What are we doing? What are we doing?
2: Yeah, we also all are quite literally former middle schoolers.
3: Correct.
2: So there's that. I think it's interesting considering Pat, last time I was on, took a 10-minute break in the middle of the show.
1: Oh, yes.
2: To leave the room and go handle some business.
3: Do you want me to do that in the corner of the room next time? Or what's?
2: I'm just saying. I just think that...
3: I feel like I handled that properly.
2: I just think I'm wondering if you're trying to soft launch some sort of situation in Bristol where you can handle this thing in the corner.
0: Well, the good thing is this is the last time we will ever be talking
1: and
0: about
1: last
0: this.
1: Time I will be my USL residency ends today. I cannot handle Pat Costello anymore.
2: You're quit.
0: You guys drove Kimberly to leave the show.
2: Straw.
0: Yes. Yeah, that's it. I mean, I can understand it. Kimberly, stand on business all you want because it's more than what they're doing in Vegas East right now. So, guys, you can continue on the conversation of the Toot Corner. We will not be continuing.
1: Hurry back, Michelle. We miss you guys.
0: 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So we're a couple days away from the initial 53-man rosters being set in the NFL. We had preseason games yesterday. We have them all throughout the next couple of days. And then week one is on the horizon. But before we get to week one, before we find out who are going to be some of the quarterbacks that are remaining in these quarterback battles, one currently, allegedly, sort of taking place out in Las Vegas, we saw a little bit more of it last night. The Raiders played the 49ers in their preseason finale. They lose 18-12. Real great football score there. And we saw Fernando Mendoza not start the game, but have an up and down performance in his third preseason game. It was Kirk Cousins who got the start last night, Kimberly, and then it was Fernando Mendoza. Bumpy game on his first drive. He throws another interception like he did last week. He was 7-14, 57 yards and an interception. The Raiders scored 3 points on those five drives that we saw from Fernando Mendoza. We've seen the body of work throughout the preseason. Clint Kubiak has seen the body of work throughout the preseason. But if you ask the Raiders head coach, there's no reason just yet to name a starter. He said, I still don't think we need to name anybody. We have a lot to talk about at a lot of positions. So we want to watch the film and talk about everything as a staff. Kimberly, why is this man dragging this out further?
1: Just call it. Call it. Call it already. Listen, I completely agree. We all were in agreement. Fernando Mendoza, first pick in the draft. Okay. This, to me, this decision to take Fernando Mendoza or any quarterback in your top 10, first round, whatever, is about a 10-year decision. This is not just about the 2026 season. He needs time to get adjusted. I am of the belief that rookies, no matter how high they're drafted, should sit. That's what I believe. I know I'm in the minority. I'm sure David Dennis will jump on me and say that's like you get better by playing. I understand a lot of former players believe that. But you have Kirk Cousins there for a reason.

0: Start the vet who has seen it all. Let the kid watch from the sidelines. Take those mental reps and then put him in. At some point, if Kirk Cousins falters, you've got the franchise guy right behind him to go. There's no need to bring the alarm as far as, Fernando Mendoza. What's wrong with him? Why is he struggling? Why is he throwing interceptions? He's a rookie. He's supposed to throw interceptions. And even in practice, I've heard KOC, Kevin O'Connell, the Vikings head coach, talk about, even in training camp practices, he encourages his rookies or young quarterbacks, all of his quarterbacks, throw those picks. We want to see that you can be aggressive in practice, because in those live reps and when the game comes, we want to know that you have the confidence to fit it in those tight windows. It is August, 29th, 28th, whatever it is. Like, give the kid time. It should be Kirk Cousins, and then we turn the page whenever Kirk doesn't play well. Do you guys agree with that?
1: I'm actually with you. You said I was going to jump on you. There's no jumping. Everything's fine. Nothing wrong with what you said. I think the only thing I would push back on is I don't think there's one hard and fast rule about what to do with the quarterback when they're coming into the league. I think it's a case-by-case basis. And in this case, I think that Mendoza should absolutely sit. You should probably put his preseason performance in the fart corner, because it was not good.
0: And okay, enough.
1: What?
0: I am instituting.
2: We were leaving this in Thursday.
0: There's a
2: fine
0: jar.
2: Can we come to an agreement, guys? No more.
1: I didn't get to say fart corner at all this week. And
0: first
1: I just want to say it one
0: first
1: time.
0: First of all, the word is toot. That's what we're doing, guys. Toot. Thank you. Continue.
1: Oh, the toot table? We should have put him at the toot table.
3: The toot triangle is what
1: the
3: we
1: toot triangle.
3: Landed
1: there you
3: on.
1: Go.
2: It's actually kind of a cute name.
1: There you go. We'll like put him in the toot triangle.
4: So we just needed to rebrand, that's all.
1: Yeah, we'll put his preseason performance in the toot triangle. There we go. Just put it there, because it was not good. But it's not, like Kimberly said, it's not supposed to be good. The guy, you knew what you were getting when you were getting Mendoza. It was a project. That's why you bring in Kirk Cousins in the situation. Tom Brady is given a lot of credit for being the guy who could sort of architect this whole situation, and it makes a ton of sense. There should be no world in which Fernando Mendoza starts this season. I was looking at the schedule. I was like, if the end of the season, if you run into like a team that's playing their reserves in week 17, maybe that, because they do play the Chiefs at the end of the season, you play Tennessee towards the end. But after this, I'm like, just don't play him at all. You play him maybe next season, maybe halfway through next season.
0: Oh,
1: but this is sort of a thing where you slow roll.
2: Well, I like that you called him a project, because oftentimes the perception when somebody is the Heisman Trophy winner, is drafted number one overall, that they're ready to take the reins of whatever offense that they walk into. And most times those quarterbacks are going to bad teams. We saw it with Cam Ward last year. We saw it with Caleb Williams 2 years before that. Very similar situations where they walk into teams that were not good, and then the first year, not good. So the Raiders are trying to do the opposite of that. After a preseason performance from Fernando Mendoza in three games, saw him go 15-19 for 143 yards and two interceptions. Plenty to work on, plenty to take away from the preseason. Here's what Clint Kubiak, his head coach, had to say about his development going forward.
5: Yeah, I mean, he needs another three preseason games. You know, all those rookies do. And now that the season's starting, you know, that, you know, the practice reps get smaller, and that's just life. But us as coaches, we got to get him ready to play, keep developing him.
2: Well, fortunately for all of us, there are no more preseason games. So I know that Clint Kubiak wants to see Fernando Mendoza get some more reps. That's going to have to come in practice, Kimberly, and it's going to have to come behind the scenes. Now, they will see so much more than what we see in the preseason. Practices are open at this time of the year. But once things get closed, once they get into game plan mode week to week, they're going to have to evaluate this in a different manner, because they're going to be trying to get Kirk Cousins ready for week one and then onward until whenever they want to make the switch. And for Fernando Mendoza, given what you saw in the preseason, and I know that we're all in agreement, he should sit for as long as possible. What would tell you that he's ready? What would you need to see in order to know this guy's actually ready at this moment to make the switch with Kirk Cousins, whenever that is, week 10, week 12, week 17?
0: What do you need to see? I get, for me, it is just, again, a level of comfort when you're out there on the field. Obviously, he's going to be in practice, right? So you want to make sure that he knows exactly where he's supposed to go with the ball. Like his feet, like he doesn't have happy feet, that he's not rushing into throws, that he's not, when he's under duress, he's not thinking, he's not, I don't know, overthinking and complicating a situation, right? That said, that's also going to happen. I think as the, whenever I'm on ESPN programming, I feel like whether it's First Take or Get Up or Unsportsmanlike, I feel as a national football reporter, I try to bring a level of common sense and voice of reason to everything. So I feel like what, and I think reporters are guilty of this and fans are guilty of this, the overreaction to every misthrow, errant throw, or touchdown. You know, I think there's an overreaction to a lot of these things. And when people want to see a finished product right away, I think that makes people think, well, I don't know, did the Raiders mess up? Should they have not have? What are we doing? And I think it's okay. Like, he's going to, you want to give him time to sit and watch. But as soon as he gets out there, whenever that is, whether that's the end of this, I would expect to see him, David, this season. If he doesn't play, if somebody told me today, we will not see Fernando Mendoza on the field in 2026, 2027, I would say, wow, Kirk Cousins balled out? That's crazy. Okay. That's the only thing that would keep him on the bench. I don't see for 17 games Kirk Cousins having this like electric season. If I'm wrong, forgive me in advance, Kirk. But I think at some point we're going to see Fernando. And when he does, like, y'all got to relax. Like, in Vegas and elsewhere, like, relax. Like, he's going to mess up. And that is okay. It's just when he messes up, if he throws a pick six on the first drive or an interception, does he bounce back and, you know, goes for the check down or makes good plays on the next drive? Like, you want to see him learning from his mistakes and not making the same mistakes over again, David.
1: Yeah, I just don't see this dude starting at all this season. Because, I mean, there takes a level of discipline to have a quarterback like this that needs work. And you need to help build confidence and skills and all that stuff. And Kubiak, if you want more preseason games, good luck. I mean, like, the good thing is you get to play him next year in the preseason and then see what you got then. Like, that, I would take it even a step further. Kirk Cousins even went down with an injury at some point in this season, I would still play the third string quarterback over Mendoza. I just think that, and this is not an indictment of him, this is just the process. The process is, guys like him, you need to watch the games. And we've seen how many quarterbacks that, I mean, Mendoza is a mentally tough guy, it seems, a guy who does seem to bounce back. But how many quarterbacks' whole careers get derailed because they get thrown out there too early, cough, cough, Anthony Richardson, and they, you know, their whole career takes a totally different turn because they're not ready and their confidence gets shot, their mechanics don't get developed in the right way. When you have a guy like Mendoza and a team like the Raiders, who are not really primed to win anything this season, but they have enough of a roster where they can make some noise in the next couple of years, I don't roll this dude out on the field to start in any meaningful way for at least this season, sometime maybe in the next season. And I wouldn't even be mad if you put him in year three.
0: Can I just ask, Courtney, David, you said guys like him. What do you mean in terms of Mendoza? Like, guys like him, what do you...
1: Well, so guys like guys who are not surefire. You, like, he's not Jaden Daniels. He's not Cam Newton. He's not these guys who you look at and you say, week one, this dude is ready to play professional football. I don't think anybody would look at Mendoza and say that. He needs some sort of development. And guys like that, the difference between a franchise that is run by somebody like Tom Brady or somebody and these others is that they don't make these decisions where you rush a quarterback out before they're ready.
2: I like this. I think that we're going to go a different direction here because there's so many different quarterbacks that we've got to talk about over the next couple of hours. Could we see some on the move? But I like this topic, and I like what you just said there, Kimberly. Let's carry this one over. Straight ahead, we'll get right back into the Raiders, Fernando Mendoza, and if it's a good idea to see him at all in 2026. It's on Sportsmanlike, presented by Progressive Insurance.
3: Hey, it's Golic. 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
1: Special teams and 7 to 8 wins, which I think they can get. They were 3 plays away from winning 7 games last year, lost 3 games at the end. And that's where I think Bobby Petrino can make a big difference for them, because even when they played well defensive, they got better as the year went on. They tackled better in space. It became more physical to line of scrimmage. And they never scored enough points. So even when they played well defensively, a team was always in the game with them and get a couple plays at the end, they pulled them out. I think Bobby will help them stretch leads, score more points, allow their defense to be more diverse, go after the passer, play with some leads at times. And then I think they can win 7 to 8 games. But it is a very tough schedule. Their schedule's tough, but I think they can do that.
2: In the meantime, from the NHL, Cale Makar and the Colorado Avalanche agreed to a $163.2 million 8-year extension, making him the highest-paid player in league history. The defenseman is the first $20 million-a-year player. His deal runs through the 2034-35 campaign. He had 20 goals, 59 assists last season, has twice won the Norris Trophy given to the league's top defenseman. Think about the money that flows in the NBA. This is the first time a player in the NHL is going to make $20 million a season. Coming up, we take you around the NFL for some Friday Night Lights Pro Style and dig into if Fernando Mendoza should start day one for the Raiders. That's next. This is ESPN Radio.
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2: Again, our top stories, NFL final tune-ups prior to cutdown day. Did Tua do enough to land the Falcons' job under center? Bill Belichick in North Carolina get TCU today in Ireland, kicking off year two for Belichick in Chapel Hill. Cale Makar gets the biggest contract in NHL history. The Avs defenseman, the first $20 million a year player. Tarek Skubal looks good in his return to Detroit in a Dodgers uniform, and one run is enough for the Yankees to fend off the Red Sox in the first of four in the Bronx.
15: Back to a breaking ball, strike three called, he knew it. Didn't even protest, didn't hesitate walking out of the box. Strikeout number

0: 7 for Slitler. One down here in the fifth, the 1-0 Yankee lead.
1: That's Cam Slitler's 200th strikeout of the season. Fourth youngest pitcher in Yankee history to court 200 strikeouts in a season.
0: Impressive.
2: Yeah, he has pitched Cy Young caliber this year for the New York Yankees. Cam Slitler struck out 8, including that 200th over 5 2/3 frames of two-hit ball. Paul Goldschmidt went deep. Cody Bellinger cut down a runner at the plate to end the 7th. The Yankees fend off the Red Sox 1-0 in the opener of this 4-game set. The Boston Red Sox stranded 10 runners. New York moved 3 games ahead of them for that top wild card in the American League, which means home field for the entire series should they meet up again in the wild card round. This, Slitler on the milestone 200.
3: I wouldn't say it was necessarily a goal. I think the goal, just based off the postseason last year, is obviously to win a championship, and it's a great accolade to get. Obviously, not many guys do it, so yeah, it's a great feeling, and there's a lot of ball left to play.
2: His skipper, Aaron Boone.
4: Yeah, just a testament to how good he's gotten and continued to improve, you know, exponentially since we signed him, you know, rifling through the minor leagues. And I just feel like over the last 2 years has just steadily gotten better and better. And now just has a really good grip on his arsenal and obviously pitching like one of the great pitchers in the league.
2: Hey, tune in today. We got game 2 of the series. Yankees Red Sox presented by Progressive Insurance. Coverage begins at 6:30 Eastern, right here on ESPN Radio and the ESPN app. NFL preseason, it's a beltway battle.
5: Third down and 8 from the Washington 10-yard line. Belt high snap. Pinato with a pocket. Throws a rifle over the middle. It's caught by Lester. Touchdown, Ravens.
2: That's WBAL AM 1090. Yeah, the former UConn QB, Joe Fagano, he had a touchdown pass. He's played well the entire preseason. Might he make the Ravens roster as one of their quarterbacks? They wrapped up their preseason with a 41-3 rout of the Commanders. Baltimore finished with a 26-7 edge on first downs. Meantime, though, Raven, not all good. Ravens kicker Tyler Loop, he made field goals of 51 to 24 yards, but missed from 51 and 58, had this post game.
6: Honestly, this week, I feel like it's probably some of the best I've hit in practice. Work on some stuff, and some of it started to click. But it's my job to transfer that to the game. I know the expectations is make kicks, and the expectations I have for myself are higher than anyone else is going to have. And tonight, not good enough. And, you know, all we talk about is be the best when your best is needed, and I have to do that. So, like, all I can do now is get back to work, keep working harder, make kicks. Yeah, that's frankly as simple as that.
2: He hit on 5 of 8 during the preseason. His coach, Jesse Minter.
7: You want to see makes in games, and so it's something we'll continue to look at. We'll continue to look at, what the best situation is there. He has had a good camp overall, but again, it comes down to making the kicks in the pressure situations in the game. So that's something I think that we'll always be looking at to make sure that we're doing what's best for the team.
8: 2:15 to play second quarter, 10-6 New Orleans. Rattler in the shotgun from the Dallas 8, takes the snap, keeps it to the right side, 10. Spencer Rattler for the end zone. Spencer Rattler takes it in for the touchdown, waiting for the official signal as he crossed the pylon. And Spencer Rattler keeps it and scores the touchdown. Yes, he gets inside the pylon. There will be no virtual review on that one.
2: And the backup quarterback's getting in work for New Orleans. Spencer Rattler and an 8-yard keeper. Zach Wilson led a drive late that led to Daniel Carlson's 53-yard field goal with 1:55 to go as the Saints beat the Cowboys 27-24. Sam Howell threw 2 fourth-quarter touchdown passes for the Dallas Cowboys. Meantime, in the Giants' 23-6 preseason, a win over the Jets, OBJ, Odell Beckham Jr., 3 grabs, 53 yards. Has he done enough to make the team, John Harbaugh?
9: Yeah, I mean, I don't want to like say exactly who's making it right now and not, what the considerations are, and things can happen. So, but I think I would answer the question yes. I mean, I think he has done enough to make an NFL roster for sure. He's played well, and he's gotten better as his camp's gone along. He deserves credit for that. He's done a really good job with it.
2: Not an NFL roster, the Giants roster. OBJ on what it would mean to be a Giant again.
10: Everything. Seeing my son at the game, yelling, just looking at me. And he told one of his friends, he's like, yeah, people always want to take a picture with my dad. He must be the best, you know. And it just made me laugh because I'm like, I just want to show him. I want to lead the way. want to be a good example for him, a good man. I've grown so much. It would mean everything to me if I made it.
11: Milroe from the shotgun, right in the backfield. Four-man rush. Milroe looks, throws, touchdown, Seahawks! Nick Vanette all by himself in the left flat.
2: And Jalen Milroe, 16 of 26, 223, and that touchdown, Seattle Sports 710 AM.

0: through three quarters. So not exactly what he was looking for. And the rookie Miles Davis ran for a touchdown and 34 yards overall. Panthers beat the Texans 16-13. The Browns, what's the situation under center in Cleveland? Deshaun Watson will be the starter when the season gets underway. Is CBS analyst J.J. Watt on the Pat McAfee Show.
1: Yeah, I would say I'm not surprised. It kind of seems like this is the way they had been going all offseason in training camp. And I would say in terms of if things are close at all in a competition, and we all know if things are close when you're paying somebody $230 million fully guaranteed, that's the person that you're going to want to give every single opportunity to hopefully somehow, some way, make you right on that contract that many people question and say is one of the worst in history. It's tough. They haven't been able to find their quarterback there for a very, very long time, and there's no question they've been going through it up in Cleveland for a long time. They have a really, really good fan base, and for them, you want to see them be successful. If this is the way that they feel is best, we'll see.
0: I'll tell you who I like. Their fourth stringer, Talen Green. You watch him play? That guy probably has the most talent of them all. Meantime, will Fernando Mendoza start to begin the season under center for the Raiders? His coach, Clint Kubiak.
2: Yeah, I mean, he needs another three preseason games. You know, all those rookies do. And now that the season's starting, you know, that... You know, the practice reps get smaller, and that's just life. But us as coaches, we got to get them ready to play, keep developing them.
0: ESPN NFL analyst Kevin Clark on First Take on when he should start.
3: As soon as humanly possible. Preseason is a liar. Now, what's funny is Fernando Mendoza did his little spin move last night like he did in the National Championship game. He got a couple yards, but he wasn't bouncing off guys like he was in Miami Gardens, Florida a couple months ago. It is a different sport, and clocking the speed of the game is what preseason is all about. Preseason stat lines, notoriously liars. They don't tell you what you're trying to do. Clint Kubiak talked about that interception that we're seeing right here. He said it was a drop pass. In the NFL, that is a drop pass. He's testing his limits. And I was looking at the preseason performance of some of the top quarterbacks in football. Josh Allen, NFL.com, called his first preseason a D grade. Matthew Stafford, one touchdown, four interceptions, had a pick six in his first ever preseason game. This is what development is. I think you only get better at NFL football by playing NFL football. And the only way I think that he's going to learn how to play football is by being in there by October at the very latest, guys.
0: Yeah, he says right now, right? Not so fast, says Freddie Coleman, David Dennis Jr., and Kimberly Martin.
4: I would expect to see him this season. If he doesn't play Kirk Cousins balled out, that's crazy. Okay. That's the only thing that would keep him on the bench. I don't see for 17 games Kirk Cousins having this like electric season. If I'm wrong, forgive me in advance, Kirk. But I think at some point we're going to see Fernando. And when he does, y'all got to relax. Like, he's going to mess up.
5: Not supposed to be good. You knew what you were getting when you were getting Mendoza. It was a project. That's why you bring in Kirk Cousins in the situation. Tom Brady, given a lot of credit for being the guy who could sort of architect this whole situation. And it makes a ton of sense. There should be no world in which Fernando Mendoza starts this season. I was looking at the schedule. I was like, if the end of the season, if you run into like a team that's playing their reserves in week 17, maybe that, because they do play the Chiefs at the end of the season, play Tennessee towards the end. But after this, I'm like, just don't play him at all.
6: Now, if the Raiders turn to be a better football team than we can imagine, we're not going to see Fernando Mendoza 2027. If they are what we think they're going to be, a little bit more improved, but definitely not a team to reckon with in the AFC West, then right about November, right about early December, we're going to put our guy out there. This way he can learn with not a lot of pressure on him. Putting him out there before he's ready, that is just quarterback malpractice, as you like to say.
0: He's got to get some run this year. No ifs, ands, or buts about it. He's got to play. I don't know what David Dennis Jr. is talking about. He's got to play this season. He's the first pick in the draft. He's got to play this season. Here's a guy that played big time Friday.
7: McLaughlin to the right of Ellinger in the shotgun. A pair of receivers on each side of the formation. Second and 10 from the Vikings 20. Minnesota four-man rush. Quick throw over the middle. Caught by Jaleel. Jaleel foot race inside the 10, inside the 5, into the end zone with a Denver touchdown.
0: That's 850 KOA. Sam Ellinger has shined. Three touchdown performance. The Broncos 34-6 win over the Vikings. Minnesota did not play their starting quarterback Kyler Murray, nor backup J.J. McCarthy, who sat out with a minor ankle injury. Does McCarthy get the backup job in Minnesota, Harry Douglas?
8: I would want my backup, as crazy as this sounds, to be Carson Wentz. Because, Freddie, even though he hasn't been the Carson Wentz that we haven't seen in a very, very long time, early on in his career when he was the MVP candidate, he has been there and done.

0: You don't have time to be playing. You remember the game Guess Who?
1: Oh, yeah.
0: You don't have time to be playing Guess Who with J.J. McCarthy. Let me guess if he's going to be able to get this ball to Justin Jefferson.
2: And Courtney Cronin on if there's a market for McCarthy, should they consider a trade?
3: There's a reason that the Vikings won't be moving him by Sunday, and it's because he has no value. Yeah. Let's be very honest about this. As a 10th overall pick, if you're moving someone like that, you're expecting a significant return for that player. What has he done in 3 years in Minnesota to give any team the idea of giving up significant draft capital for a player who doesn't have the value that you'd get the return on? It doesn't make any sense.
2: All right. I don't know. I think a team or two might consider taking a flyer on him, right? Let's turn our attention to college football. Pete Thamel, what is going on with college sports right now? ESPN College Football Insider on the subject of player eligibility. It's a saga that changes by the day.
4: This story is going to take us for a wild ride. In my more than two decades covering college football, I've never quite seen anything like this. You have a stare down between the most powerful conference in college athletics, or certainly one of them in the SEC, and one of their flagship schools in LSU. The TRO involves a couple dozen athletes, but really the focus this week, especially going into the LSU-Clemson game where game day will be, is going to be on Xavien Harris and Daquan Wright. They are transfers from Ole Miss to LSU. And in the mind of the SEC and rules they passed in reiterated this week, there's two reasons they shouldn't play. One, they left and went to play professional and now they're coming back, and they'd also be considered intra-conference transfers because they, like Lane Kiffin, have gone from Ole Miss to LSU. But right now, as we sit here today, the judge's ruling within the last hour said these players should be eligible to play college football. The SEC declined comment to us today, but really their actions this week speak louder than any statement could. They sat there and they voted 15-0, the presidents, with one abstaining, to say, look, we need to uphold these rules, and there are going to be significant punishments, half a season coach suspension, big fines, revoking of voting rights, and Greg Sankey has autonomy for any additional punishments. So just the fact that they gathered, did that, says really where the SEC stands on this. They are not going to stand down, at least according to the rhetoric they released this week. And clearly, when you have the governor making statements and you have a state court ruling in Louisiana, they don't appear like they're going to stand down either. So right now, we've got a showdown.
2: It's a mess. It's a mess. And Baton Rouge these days, all sports across the board, is like the wild, wild west. Let's focus on some teams. Which teams are going to be the cream of the crop in college football? Eric McClain, ACC network analyst, he has an idea about one Canes of Miami.
5: I think these guys are better than anybody in the country. I think the Miami Hurricanes are going to win the national championship. They have so much talent back from a year ago. Malachi Toney, I believe the best player in all of college football. He's getting an upgrade at the quarterback position with Darian Mensah, a guy that is going to look for him early and often, look for Toney to be very much involved with this offense. And look, I know a lot of people want to say, but the line of scrimmage on defense, look at Reuben Bain dominating, going to be the rookie defensive player of the year there, but all they do is replace those guys with five stars. They've got two in the wings, and they bring in an all-SEC caliber guy in Damon Wilson on the other edge spot. This defensive line with two first-rounders potentially at defensive tackle is going to be better than it was a year ago.
2: They just fell short a year ago of that national title. How about an individual player that has the most pressure on him heading in to this season, Jordan Reed?
6: I don't think there's anybody with more pressure on them this season than Arch Manning, Steve Sarkisian, and Texas. They have no excuse not to win a national title this year, in my opinion. They revamped the offensive line. They bought in two impressive running backs in Relique Brown and Hollywood Smothers. And oh yeah, you bring in Cam Coleman from Auburn as well. So Arch Manning has everything that he needs to succeed. Now he has to go out there and do it. He ranked 117th in underneath accuracy last year. So the underneath accuracy has to improve. The mechanics have to improve. And he also just has to go out there and do it. If he goes out there and does it, I believe he's going to be the number one overall pick.
2: No excuse to not win a national title. Wow, that's some pressure right there. Coming up, the night's top play, some defense from the Bronx. And the night in the W is the Fever offense flows. That's next. This is SportsCenter All Night on ESPN Radio.
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27: 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Are you entertained?
28: Blackburn surveys, comes to the player's pitch, swing on, fly ball. Straight away, shallow, left field. Here's Bellinger coming in. Here's the throw. They got a chance. There it is. He got him. Cody Bellinger does it again.
2: As Dave Sims, WFAN, that's Cody Bellinger with that gun as he got him at the plate. And the Yankees 1-0 over the Red Sox. So that tells you how big that play was. Knight in the W about Indiana offense.
29: Clark fires and hits. She's over 30. It's her sixth career.

0: twice more than the rest of the history of the league combined. They are truly witnessing something special, something that has not happened by any other player in the history of this sport. Oh, and just adds three on for good measure.
1: As heard on Ion, Caitlin Clark and Kelsey Mitchell each scored 34. Fever got past the Sun 111-91. The pair scored 30-plus for the fourth game this season, extending their WNBA single-season record for a duo. Mitchell notched their 24th straight 20-point game in the Fever's final game before the three-week break for the FIBA Women's World Cup. How about that? The season's winding down. The playoffs about to begin, but they're going to have the FIBA World Cup for 3 weeks before they come and play the playoffs. The Fever got a help from the Fire.
2: Winterburn resets. 9 on the shot clock. Corner. Okonkwo. 3. Wow. Portland on fire. You can't trade threes if you want to cut into a lead.
1: Yeah, Portland beat Atlanta 101-83, ending the Dream's four-game winning streak. Angel Reese, 16 points, 16 boards. They, though, fell to fifth place in the standings, a half game back of Indiana. Reese avoided a one-game suspension when the WNBA rescinded her eighth technical foul from Friday night.
3: Evans with a hesitation. Asia Wilson trying to clean it up, and an and one. She'll tell you about it. The effort paying off. We'll go back to the line.
1: Asia Wilson, 27 points, 8 rebounds. Aces beat the tempo 93-73. They maintain their one-game lead for third place in the WNBA playoff race ahead of Indiana.
4: The rebound tipped there by Brink into the hands of Ogumike. Here's Burrell. Down the paint. The layup off the window. 15 now for Burrell. 13 here in this quarter.
1: Indeed, Ray Burrell. All the calls from Ion, by the way, scored 12 or 15 in the fourth quarter. Sparks beat the Mystics 88-82. So the Mystics are only a half game up for sixth in the East. Meantime, Ryan Gerard, Victor Hovland tied for the lead going into the weekend at the season-ending tour championship. Gerard made an 80-foot birdie. Six other were inside 6 feet. His round of 65. Hovland shot a 66 to join him at 10 under par. Todd Golden's third raise in as many years will make him the second highest paid basketball coach in the SEC. He signed a one-year extension earlier this month that increased the total value of his deal to $49.5 million and averages $8.25 million annually. Keeps him under contract through the 2031-32 campaign. I mentioned cut down day is coming Sunday in the NFL. Mike Golic Jr., host of the Golics here on ESPN Radio, on trade candidates league-wide.
5: This from Benjamin Albright, who covers the Broncos, said you could see multiple quarterbacks on the move in the next few weeks, some of whom we've talked about already today. Dylan Gabriel, who just balled out in the final preseason game. J.J. McCarthy, who lost out on the starting job with the Vikings. Anthony Richardson, who was in a similar situation with the Colts last year. And Tua Tagovailoa, as it seems like we're getting a lot of smoke around the potential fire that Michael Penix Jr., who has barely been cleared for contact in Atlanta camp, hasn't played in the preseason, may still be able to win the starting job. That seems like that could be the strongest indictment against employing Tua Tagovailoa going forward that there is.
1: Yeah, we'll see how that plays out with Tua, if he even is in Atlanta, let alone being the starting quarterback when the season gets underway. But trades in the NFL, that's great. It's great. It's like getting like baseball now with these deals. Coming up, Red Sox Yankees from the Bronx, runs hard to come by, and Tarik Skubal back in Detroit in a Dodger uniform. That's next. This is ESPN Radio.
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23: That swung on, deep drive, left field. Just looking is Durant. Goodbye. Home run for Paul Goldschmidt, 1-0. New York.
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24: Tua stands up and then gets back under center. Snaps the ball and dropped it. It's loose around the 42-yard line. Tua tried to dive on it, but it rolled away from him, and it looks like Miami's got it.
22: Long time no see, old friend.
25: Little welcome back video on the scoreboard as he walked in from the bullpen. And this crowd, those who are here already, got up on their feet, and you could tell he was getting emotional.
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27: 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She got the M1, but she'll take the bucket. 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
1: 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Welcome to SportsCenter All Night on ESPN Radio and the ESPN app. We are brought to you by Progressive Insurance, and we lead off the show on that diamond. The American League East has every team in that division still alive for playoff spots. The division led by Tampa, while longtime rivals, the

0: Sox and Yankees met in the Bronx. First of four, which could go a long way to finding home field should these two again meet up in the wild card. One run is all it took.
1: Left-hander kicks and deals. His pitch swung on. Deep drive, left field. Just looking is Duran. Goodbye. Home run for Paul Goldschmidt in a 1-0 New York lead. Goldie with home run number 17, RBI number 45. Hey now.
0: As heard on WFAN, that accounted for the offense. This kept the runs off the board on the other side.
1: Blackburn surveys, comes to the plate. His pitch swing on, fly ball. Straight away, shallow, left field. Here's Bellinger coming in. Here's the throw. They got a chance. There it is. He got him. Cody Bellinger does it again.
0: Yes, indeed. Paul Goldschmidt's home run is all they needed. 1-0, Yankees beat the Red Sox as Cody Bellinger threw out the potential tying run at home plate to end the seventh. The Yankees take the opener of this pivotal four-game set with Cam Schlittler terrific on the mound. He struck out eight, including his 200th over 5 2/3 of two-hit ball. His skipper, Aaron Boone.
2: Great win. You know, Cam, you know, obviously ends up walking, what, five? But stuff was really good. You know, just had a couple pockets where, you know, kind of lost the zone a little bit for the walks, but otherwise was excellent. And to hold the line there, you know, two outs into the sixth, and then the bullpen comes in and does their thing with some really good, obviously some big defensive plays behind them. Goldie, I think that's tied with Johnny Bench, so that was cool and a no doubter. He stepped on that ball, and then Belly, you know, with one of the defensive plays of the year there. So yeah, I mean, a great win, 1-0. You know, wish had a couple opportunities there where I wish we could have pushed the lead a little bit more. But that being said, we're used to playing in these games, and there's some comfort in that.
0: Yeah, the Red Sox stranded 10 runners. New York moving three games ahead of Boston in the race for the top American League wild card and home field advantage throughout a potential best-of-three playoff series between these two rivals. Schlittler on if the Yankees could still win the division.
3: Yeah, I mean, I think the division's wide open. You know, Tampa's got a couple games on us. Boston's right behind us. You know, I think we separate ourselves from Boston this weekend. You know, puts ourselves in a good spot. And then we got a really big series against Tampa, you know, down the road. So it's wide open. I think we had a good opportunity last year. You know, obviously ends in a tie there, and that's frustrating. We got to make sure we put ourselves in a position where that doesn't happen again.
0: Hey, tune into baseball action today as the Yankees and Red Sox do it again from the Bronx, presented by Progressive Insurance. Coverage begins at 6:30 Eastern right here on ESPN Radio and the ESPN app. The Yankees will get Max Fried off the injured list and on the mound today. He'll start one of the games of the doubleheader against Boston, again, without having to do so with any time in the minors on rehab, something Bellinger says could ultimately be the same for Aaron Judge. He spoke with our Madison Shipman and Mike Cousins.
4: With what we got now, I mean, with some the technology and everything, sometimes it's just unnecessary. So I think it's, you know, up to each individual and kind of assume what they want, what they need. And, you know, I played two games there and it was good, but, you know, nothing crazy.
0: Yeah, as Belly said, he only played two games in the minors before coming back. A full interview in the pregame tomorrow night at 6:30 Eastern. Tarek Skubal, welcome back to Detroit with a mixed bag from the fans, now pitching for the Dodgers, who are vying for a third straight World Series in the opener of three in the Motor City. The two-time Cy Young winner again showed Comerica fans why he has that hardware.
5: His payoff pitch is strike three, change up at the knees, and Tarek Skubal strikes out the side in the third inning. Six K's in three scoreless innings back in Comerica Park. We go to the fourth, waiting on a run.
0: That's AM 570 LA Sports. Six innings, 83 pitches, a run on four hits, seven strikeouts, but they were tied at one in the eighth. Freddie Freeman stepped up.
5: So it'll be up to Freddie Freeman here in the eighth inning. Go ahead, run 90 feet away for the Dodgers, but two out and a 1-1 game. First pitch, Freeman scolds it into center field to give the Dodgers the lead. Jumps all over the first pitch from Wagaspek to score Teoscar Hernandez, and it's 2-1 LA.
0: Yeah, Freeman with that two-out knock wound up being your game winner in that eighth. Dodgers held on, beat the Tigers 2-1. Skubal post-game emotions, certainly part of it.
6: Yeah, I mean, I think I did cry if you go watch the video. You know, there were definitely tears, and, you know, luckily enough, I was able to kind of make it to the tunnel before more happened, right? But yeah, it's tough. You know, this is the place I've known my entire career since 2018, so, but yeah, it was special for sure. you know, with the last name Scoob, you don't know if they're booze or they're cheering for you. So I'm going to assume they were cheering for me. That's all I really got to say about it.
0: That's a good way of looking at it. Meantime, Shohei Ohtani threw a bullpen session on Friday, about 20 pitches. He's 8-2 with a .179 ERA, 95 strikeouts and 85 and two-thirds frames. He has continued to start at DH despite not being on the mound, still batting .285 with 30 home runs, 80 knocked in. Now, I urge you to take a listen to the most recent Sources Tell Jeff Passan podcast. I get you might think he dotes over the two-time defending champs, perhaps too much, but he had a great guest on the show that details the Dodgers' ownership and the problems they have recently encountered needing to come up with some $20 billion fast. His guest, financial fraud expert and whistleblower Tom Gober, he, by the way, sent alarms about Mark Walter when he bought the team in 2014. So it's a deep dive into the complex financial tracking and investigations. Dodgers not only circumvent the luxury tax, by the way, with the enormous deferrals they had led by the Ohtani contract. They don't pay, you'll listen to this, they don't pay fully into the competitive balance tax as well. And Walter had roughly half the money to buy the team in 2014. The rest came from insurance premiums, which policyholders have no idea of. Yeah, the Dodgers are scamming baseball. That's the long and short of it. You have to listen to this. We mentioned the Yankees and the win over the Red Sox. New York remain four games behind first place Tampa in the American League East.
7: Mullen swings and lifts one in the air towards deep right field. Tatis going back to the track. He can jump at the wall and gone. Home run just over the yellow line. A solo shot for Cedric Mullins, his 14th, and the Rays lead 9-4.
0: That's 620 WDAE. Yandy Diaz, Cedric Mullins, each homer drove in two runs. Rays score five runs in the fourth inning on their way to a 9-4 win over the Padres. Shane McClanahan improved to 8-1 at home. They won for the fourth time in five games and became the first American League team to reach 80 wins.
5: And here's Harris, who has played it a run tonight with a double to left. He sends a drive to deep right field. That's got a chance to get out of here. Veen at the wall. He will see it fly away. Home run, Harris. It's 6-3 Atlanta.
0: Yeah, 680 the fan. Michael Harris drove in three runs, two hits, including that long ball. Ronald Acuna Jr., three hits, scored three runs. Braves beat the Rockies 6-4. That's their fifth straight win. They stayed one game back of L.A. for that second spot in the National League. Keep in mind, top two get NL buys from the wild card round. Chris Sale just threw an 11-strikeout shutout at the Dodgers to help Atlanta sweep L.A. Had this on the offseason in terms of Pirates ace Paul Skeens. He's been off this season, right? The ERA almost double what it was the last 2 years, but this was the Braves ace on the Pat McAfee show.
8: Paul's got one of the biggest lights on him of any baseball player and maybe even athlete in sports. You're talking about a grind of a season. You know, he's really in his second full season as a starting pitcher. You know, I remember my first full year as a starter in 2012, man. I you know, it was a grind to get to the end. And, you know, it's one of those things. It's weird how it's like, it's tough to do, but once you do it, it becomes a little bit easier to repeat. And I got to be honest, I laugh at the people that are worried about Paul Skeens, and I envy their unawareness to sport. just to be that, like, oh, this guy's done, you know, or whatever. He's, you know, never going to do, you know, whatever it is the talking heads are saying. But he's freaking Paul Skeens, man. Like, and let's not forget, 97, not that bad.
0: Yeah, sub-2 ERA previous 2 years. Again, the numbers have kind of ballooned a little. Great for other pitchers, not so much for him this season. Meantime, drama late for the Phillies.
7: 3-1 Angels. Bases loaded. Two down. Peralta's 1-1. Swing and a drive. Center field. Deep. Trout at the wall. It's gone! It's a grand slam! Edmundo Sosa with a pinch hit slam has given the Phillies a 5-3 lead.
0: How about that? Sports Radio 94 WIP pinch hitter Edmundo Sosa hits a grand slam with two outs in the ninth. The Phillies roar back at a 5-3 victory over the Angels. Stay five back of the Braves. To the NFL, and Sunday is cut down day, as we mentioned, where teams need to get to the 53-man limit. Yeah, in Atlanta, the spotlight is on those signal callers.
9: Fry for the Falcons, very clean, led by Tua Tagovailoa. Brian Robinson, the deep back in the eye behind him. Wide receiver each way. First and 10 for Atlanta on their own 40, moving from right to left. Tua stands up and then gets back under center. Snaps the ball and dropped it. It's loose around the 42-yard line. Tua tried to dive on it, but it rolled away from him, and it looks like Miami's got it.
0: That's 92-9 the game. Tua led a touchdown drive, lost that fumble as well. Falcons beat his former team, the Dolphins, 17-12. He was 7 of 8, 95 yards, playing three series. Had this on his performance, and did he do enough to get the top job? And his coach, Kevin Stefanski.
10: Yeah, I thought Tua did a nice job operating. Obviously moved the football there for a couple drives. Plenty to clean up. Unavoidable center quarterback exchange, which we have to clean that up. And we will. But I thought by and large operated.
11: Well, I don't think that's something that I should worry about. That's not my job. That's Ian's job. That's Kev's job. That's Tommy's job. You know, my job is to go out there and, as I said, go out and put points on the board for our guys. And everything else is out of my control. So, you know, you got to put things into perspective, too.
0: In the meantime, former Falcons wide receiver Brian Finneran joined Freddie and Harry. He's with 680 The Fan. This on his take on the quarterback room in Atlanta.
12: They ain't got that dog in them that you want when you have a guy who wants to be your leader. The urgency to want to lead and be up front. And you don't have to be super vocal. And then to hear some of the sound bites coming from Michael Penix, I started to question that as well. So urgency, it has to be there, and you got to want it. You got to want to love this game and love it with all your heart, because it's too hard to go out there every single day through training camp. As easy as they've made it now, it's still hard to do. And you got to love it. You got to love the game. And if you don't, sometimes that shows to the way you play.
0: Yeah, Penix been battling injury, has not played this preseason. But if he's ultimately healthy, Harry Douglas.
13: I do believe if Michael Penix Jr. was fully healthy right now, that he would be the starting quarterback for the Atlanta Falcons. Because this is your job as a coach, is to put the guy out there on the football field that gives you the best chance to win football games. Mm-hmm. So when you talk about offensive football, not the guy that can just throw and hit the check down. Not the guy that can, you know, throw some intermediate passes. Well, if I have a guy in Drake London who I just paid a lot of doggone money to, if I have a guy in Kyle Pitts that I just gave a lot of money to and extended him, if I have a running back like Bijan Robinson who I just gave a massive deal to, I want the quarterback that has the best ability to get those three guys to football.
0: ESPN radio host Mark Zeno has an idea for the Falcons under center.
14: If you're keeping Penix and Tua, your third quarterback is supposed to be a developmental guy. That's the exact opposite of what Cooper Rush is. Why are you keeping a 10-year vet as the third quarterback on the roster? If your third quarterback has to play in a game, you're losing that game anyway. The point simply is that I don't see a real reason for them to keep Cooper Rush, and I don't know that Tua is comfortable with, or the Falcons are comfortable with Tua where he is. So here's a name to pay attention to: Dillon Gabriel.
15: Wow. All right.
14: Played for Kevin Stefanski in Cleveland.
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14: Another left-handed quarterback. Knows the system. Grew up in the system. He knows him well. Is there a world where Dillon Gabriel, if he gets cut by the Browns, which may be a realistic possibility, that he ends up in Atlanta come Sunday? It would not surprise me.
0: Or maybe he gets traded to Atlanta and they should keep Tua, so they'd have three left-handed quarterbacks on that roster. We'll dig into the quarterback situation of Gabriel's current team, the Browns, later in the show. Coming up, more off the big league diamond, including baseball's best, expanding their division lead. And we spotlight year two in Chapel Hill for Bill Belichick on the eve of UNC season opener. That's next. This is SportsCenter All Night on ESPN Radio.
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0: Yeah, we're back on SportsCenter All Night with more from the big league diamond, like the major's best.
24: Two balls and two strikes on Contreras. Here's the pitch. And a ground ball back up the middle into center field for a base hit. Bowers around third. He will score. It's an RBI single for Wild Bill. And the Brewers add some insurance here in the seventh. It's 4-1 Brew.
0: That's William Contreras with the run-scoring knock. What a season it's been for the Contreras brothers. 620 WTMJ. Logan Henderson gave up one hit over seven. Jake Bowers reached base five times, scored twice. Brewers beat the Rangers 6-1. Henderson, 9-2, has allowed three runs or less in each of his 19 career starts. The Brewers at 84-51, have the best record in the bigs, moved a season high 8 games ahead of the Cubs for the top spot in the NL Central.
24: Right-handed pitcher, right-handed hitter. The 1-2 again. And Stevenson swings and hammers it. High, deep, left center field, and gone! A three-run blast for Tyler Stevenson. The Reds have played it 5-6.
0: Indeed they did. Reds Radio Network. Tyler Stevenson, a three-run home run. Highlights, 5-6. Reds scored 9 unanswered runs in a 10-8 win over the Cubs. Sal Stewart also went deep. Keep in mind, Sal Stewart is a rookie, and he knocked in a pair and has 102 RBIs, which leads Major League Baseball.
24: The 1-2. And Varsho lifts this in the right, and that's going to get down for a base hit. Alvarez scores around third. Paredes, he will score as well. Altuve goes to third. Varsho drives in two with a single, and the Astros lead it 2-1.
0: And Dalton Varsho, the two-run single and a three-run six. Astros beat the Mets 3-1. Hunter Brown struck out 10, allowed one run over 6 2/3 for the win. Josh Hader struck out 2 in the ninth. 20th save in 20 chances. Houston has a two-game lead on Texas atop the AL West.
24: 1-2. Springer drives it. High and deep. Left field. Way out of here. A big George Springer
9: in this building again. 5-1, the Blue Jays lead.
0: As Sportsnet 590, the Fan, George Springer was 4-for-4 with that long ball. Jays beat the Mariners 8-1. Dylan C struck out 8 in 6 innings. He now has 217 strikeouts to lead the American League.
1: The pitch. Swinging a fly ball to right. Way out of here. A home run for Colson Montgomery over the high wall. It's 4-0.
0: That's ESPN 1000. Colson Montgomery's 28th home run. The Central leading White Sox beat the Twins 7-4. Reliever Grant Taylor pitched 2 2/3 shutout frames for the win. White Sox, 60-win team last year, 3.5 up on Cleveland in the Central.
24: Here's the pitch. And it's in there. Called strike three. Michael Wacha dropped in a curveball. Wizardry from Michael Wacha to end his night. And what a night it was in Cleveland. 8 shutout innings, 10 strikeouts. Just the 4th double-digit strikeout game in his career and his first as a member of the Kansas City Royals.
0: That's 96.5, the Fan. Michael Wacha, 8 innings, 4 singles. He scattered in a 3-0 win over the Guardians. The Royals are sizzling hot of late. They've won 11 of 12. The rookie Carter Jensen hit a 2-run shot. Kobe Mayo, Christian Encarnacion, Strand each had 2-out RBI singles in the 10th. The O's beat the A's 4-3. Baltimore, this is what I talk about with the American League East. They pull within 2 games of Cleveland for the final AL wild card.
9: Breaks his bat. This is going to drop into right field. A base hit. Tawa scores. They're going to send McCann around third. He'll score as well. And it's a 2-run single for Vargas. He comes through in the clutch, and it's 8-5.
0: That's Arizona Sports 98.7 FM. El DeMargo Vargas, a 2-run knock in the 7th. Corbin Carroll, Timmy Tawa, each a home run and 3 knocked in. Diamondbacks 10-6 over the Giants. Arizona half game back of San Diego for that final wild card.
24: Here's the pitch.
9: House launches one. Left center field. Way, way back. Section 101 for a 3-run homer and a 5-1 Nationals lead. That hit the walkway to the red seats and then bounded out of sight.
0: As the Nationals radio network, Brady House, a Titanic blast. 3-run swat. Nats beat the Marlins 9-2. Jackson Kent, 7 innings. A 1-run ball. Picks up his first big league win. Speaking of, Quinn Matthews, 1 run over 5 2/3. His first win as the Cardinals beat the Pirates 4-1. College football, yeah, it's back. TCU UNC from Ireland in year 2 for Bill Belichick as North Carolina head coach. This is Mike Golic, host of the Golics here on ESPN Radio, on the future of Bill Belichick.
2: I think there's a couple of questions. If Bill doesn't make it through this year or is done at the end of this year, is his coaching career over? Now, he is 74.
14: Right.
2: So he's been doing this a long time. So from that standpoint, it wouldn't be shocking.
0: Perhaps this Jimbo Fisher on what he sees from UNC.
3: Well, I think two things. I think look better just performing offense, defensively, and special teams, and 7 to 8 wins, which I think they can get. They were 3 plays away from winning 7 games last year, lost 3 games at the end. And that's where I think Bobby Petrino can make a big difference for them, because even when they played well defensively, they got better as the year went on. They tackled better in space and became more physical to line of scrimmage. And they never scored enough points. So even when they played well defensively, a team was always in the game with them and get a couple plays at the end, they pulled them out. I think Bobby will help them stretch leads, score more points, allow their defense to be more diverse, go after the passer, play with some leads at times, and then I think they can win 7 to 8 games. But it is a very tough schedule. Their schedule's tough, but I think they can do that.
0: In the meantime, from the NHL, Cale Makar and the Colorado Avalanche agreed to a $163.2 million 8-year extension, making him the highest-paid player in league history. The defenseman is the first $20 million a year player. His deal runs through the 2034-35 campaign. He had 20 goals, 59 assists last season, has twice won the Norris Trophy given to the league's top defenseman. Think about the money that flows in the NBA. This is the first time a player in the NHL is going to make $20 million a season. Coming up, we take you around the NFL for some Friday Night Lights pro style and dig into if Fernando Mendoza should start day one for the Raiders. That's next. This is ESPN Radio.
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25: 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Braden, good afternoon. 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
25: 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Braden, good afternoon. Nice to talk to you again today.
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29: Number 7 for Slitler. One down here in the fifth, the 1-0 Yankee lead.
30: That's Cam Slitler's 200th strikeout of the season. Fourth youngest pitcher in Yankee history to court 200 strikeouts in a season.
29: Impressive.
0: Yeah, he has pitched Cy Young caliber this year for the New York Yankees. Cam Slitler struck out 8, including that 200th over 5 and 2/3 frames of 2-hit ball. Paul Goldschmidt went deep. Cody Bellinger cut down a runner at the plate to end the seventh. The Yankees fend off the Red Sox 1-0 in the opener of this four-game set. The Boston Red Sox stranded 10 runners. New York moved three games ahead of them for that top wild card in the American League, which means home field for the entire series should they meet up again in the wild card round. Dish Schlittler on the milestone 200.
10: I wouldn't say it was necessarily a goal. I think the goal just based off the postseason last year is obviously to win a championship, and that's a great accolade to get. Obviously, not many guys do it, so yeah, it's a great feeling, and there's a lot of ball left to play.
0: His skipper, Aaron Boone.
11: Yeah, just a testament to how good he's gotten and continued to improve, you know, exponentially since we signed him, you know, rifling through the minor leagues. And I just feel like over the last 2 years has just steadily gotten better and better. And now just has a really good grip on his arsenal and obviously pitching like one of the great pitchers in the league.
0: Hey, tune in today. We got game two of the series. Yankees-Red Sox presented by Progressive Insurance. Coverage begins at 6:30 Eastern, right here on ESPN Radio and the ESPN app. NFL preseason, it's a beltway battle.
9: Third down and 8 from the Washington 10-yard line. Beltway snap, Vignano with a pocket, throws a rifle over the middle. It's caught by Lester. Touchdown, Ravens.
0: WBAL AM 1090. Yeah, the former UConn QB, Joe Ganano, he had a touchdown pass. He's played well the entire preseason. Might he make the Ravens roster as one of their quarterbacks? They wrapped up their preseason with a 41-3 rout of the Commanders. Baltimore finished with a 26-7 edge on first downs. Meantime, though, Ravens, not all good. Ravens kicker Tyler Loop, he made field goals of 51 and 24 yards, but missed from 51 and 58, had this postgame.
12: Honestly, this week, I feel like it's probably some of the best I've hit in practice. Work on some stuff, and some have started to click, but it's my job to transfer that to the game. I know the expectations is make kicks, and the expectations I have for myself are higher than anyone else is going to have. And tonight, not good enough. You know, all we talk about is be the best when your best is needed, and I have to do that. So, like, all I can do now is get back to work, keep working harder, make kicks. Yeah, that's frankly as simple as that.
0: He hit on 5 of 8 during the preseason. His coach, Jesse Minter.
13: You want to see makes in games, and so it's something we'll continue to look at. We'll continue to look at, what the best situation is there. He has had a good camp overall, but again, it comes down to making the kicks in the pressure situations in the game. So that's something I think that we'll always be looking at to make sure that we're doing what's best for the team.
16: 2:15 to play second quarter, 10-6 New Orleans. Rattler in the shotgun from the Dallas 8, takes the snap, keeps it to the right side, 10. Spencer Rattler for the end zone, Spencer Rattler takes it in for the touchdown, waiting for the official signal as he crossed the pylon. And Spencer Rattler keeps it and scores the touchdown. Yes, he gets inside the pylon. There'll be no virtual review on that one.
0: And the backup quarterback's getting in work for New Orleans. Spencer Rattler and an 8-yard keeper. Zach Wilson led a drive late that led to Daniel Carlson's 53-yard field goal with 1:55 to go as the Saints beat the Cowboys 27-24. Sam Howell threw 2 fourth-quarter touchdown passes for the Dallas Cowboys. Meantime, in the Giants' 23-6 preseason, a win over the Jets, OBJ, Odell Beckham Jr., 3 grabs, 53 yards. Has he done enough to make the team, John Harbaugh?
17: Yeah, I mean, I don't want to like say exactly who's making it right now and not, what the considerations are, and things can happen. So, but I think I would answer the question yes. I mean, I think he has done enough to make an NFL roster for sure. He's played well, and he's gotten better as his camp's gone along. He deserves credit for that. He's done a really good job with it.
0: Not an NFL roster, the Giants roster. OBJ on what it would mean to be a Giant again.
18: Everything. Seeing my son at the game, yelling, just looking at me. And he told one of his friends, he's like, yeah, people always want to take a picture with my dad. He must be the best, you know. And it just made me laugh because I'm like, I just want to show him. I want to lead the way. I want to be a good example for him, a good man. I've grown so much. It would mean everything to me if I made it.
16: Milrow from the shotgun, right in the backfield. 4-man rush. Milrow looks, throws, touchdown, Seahawks! Nick Vanette all by himself in the left flat.
0: And Jalen Milroe, 16 of 26, 223 in that touchdown. Seattle Sports 7:10 a.m. But Jason Myers missed a 52-yard field goal as time expired. Chiefs Seahawks a 9-9 tie. The veteran Josh Johnson threw for 156. Evan McPherson, a 56-yarder, one of his three field goals as the Bengals get a 30-13 win over the Eagles. Though Andy Dalton threw a touchdown pass against his former team, the Bengals. Meantime, Kyle McCord looking good for Green Bay.
1: In the shotgun is McCord. He takes the snap, has time, throws left side, got his man making the catch, slipping a defender, reaching, end zone, touchdown! Touchdown, Green Bay Packers! Keyshawn Johnson! They beat Elijah Culp, and the Packers have the lead, 41-38!
0: 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Kyle McCord, four scoring strikes, two to Johnson in the last.

0: every single opportunity to hopefully somehow, some way make you right on that contract that many people question and say is one of the worst in history. It's tough. They haven't been able to find their quarterback there for a very, very long time. And there's no question they've been going through it up in Cleveland for a long time. They have a really, really good fan base. And for them, you want to see them be successful. If this is the way that they feel is best, we'll see.
1: I'll tell you who I like. Their fourth stringer, Talen Green. You watch him play? That guy probably has the most talent of them all. Meantime, will Fernando Mendoza start to begin the season under center for the Raiders? His coach, Clint Kubiak.
2: Yeah, I mean, he needs another three preseason games. You know, all those rookies do. And now that the season's starting, you know, that, you know, the practice reps get smaller, and that's just life. But us as coaches, we got to get him ready to play, keep developing him.
1: ESPN NFL analyst Kevin Clark on First Take on when he should start.
3: As soon as humanly possible. Preseason is a liar. Now, what's funny is Fernando Mendoza did his little spin move last night like he did in the national championship game. He got a couple yards, but he wasn't bouncing off guys like he was in Miami Gardens, Florida a couple months ago. It is a different sport, and clocking the speed of the game is what preseason is all about. Preseason stat lines, notoriously liars. They don't tell you what you're trying to do. Clint Kubiak talked about that interception that we're seeing right here. He said it was a drop pass. In the NFL, that is a drop pass. He's testing his limits. And I was looking at the preseason performance of some of the top quarterbacks in football. Josh Allen, NFL.com, called his first preseason a D grade. Matthew Stafford, one touchdown, four interceptions, had a pick six in his first ever preseason game. This is what development is. I think you only get better at NFL football by playing NFL football. And the only way I think that he's going to learn how to play football is by being in there by October at the very latest, guys.
1: Yeah, he says right now, right? Not so fast, says Freddie Coleman, David Dennis Jr., and Kimberly Martin.
4: I would expect to see him this season. If he doesn't play, Kirk Cousins balled out. That's crazy. Okay. That's the only thing that would keep him on the bench. I don't see for 17 games Kirk Cousins having this like electric season. If I'm wrong, forgive me in advance, Kirk. But I think at some point we're going to see Fernando. And when he does, y'all got to relax. It's like he's going to mess up.
5: Not supposed to be good. You knew what you were getting when you were getting Mendoza. It was a project. That's why you bring in Kirk Cousins in the situation. Tom Brady, given a lot of credit for being the guy who could sort of architect this whole situation. And it makes a ton of sense. There should be no world in which Fernando Mendoza starts this season. I was looking at the schedule. I was like, if the end of the season, if you run into like a team that's playing their reserves in week 17, maybe that, because they do play the Chiefs at the end of the season, you play Tennessee towards the end. But after this, I'm like, just don't play him at all.
6: Now, the Raiders turn to be a better football team than we can imagine. We're not going to see Fernando Mendoza 2027. If they are what we think they're going to be, a little bit more improved, but definitely not a team to reckon with in the AFC West, then right about November, right about early December, we're going to put our guy out there. This way he can learn with not a lot of pressure on him. Putting him out there before he's ready, that is just quarterback malpractice, as you like to say.
1: He's got to get some run this year. No ifs, ands, or but about it. He's got to play. I don't know what David Dennis Jr. is talking about. He's got to play this season. He's the first pick in the draft. He's got to play this season. Here's a guy that played big time Friday.
7: McLaughlin to the right of Ellinger in the shotgun. A pair of receivers on each side of the formation. Second and 10 from the Vikings 20. Minnesota four-man rush. Quick throw over the middle. Caught by Jaleel. Jaleel foot race inside the 10, inside the 5, into the end zone with a Denver touchdown.
1: That's 850 KOA. Sam Ellinger has shined. Three touchdown performance. The Broncos 34-6 win over the Vikings. Minnesota did not play their starting quarterback Kyler Murray, nor backup J.J. McCarthy, who sat out with a minor ankle injury. Does McCarthy get the backup job in Minnesota, Harry Douglas?
8: I would want my backup, as crazy as this sound, okay, to be Carson Wentz. Because Freddie, even though he hasn't been the Carson Wentz that we haven't seen in a very, very long time, early on in his career when he was the MVP candidate,
6: yeah,
8: he has been there and done it. You don't have time to be playing. You remember the game Guess Who?
6: Oh, yeah.
8: You don't have time to be playing Guess Who with J.J. McCarthy. Let me guess if he's going to be able to get this ball to Justin Jefferson.
1: Courtney Cronin on if there's a market for McCarthy, should they consider a trade?
9: There's a reason that the Vikings won't be moving him by Sunday, and it's because he has no value.
8: Yeah.
9: Let's be very honest about this. As a 10th overall pick, if you're moving someone like that, you're expecting a significant return for that player. What has he done in 3 years in Minnesota to give any team the idea of giving up significant draft capital for a

0: player who doesn't have the value that you'd get the return on. It doesn't make any sense.
1: All right. I don't know. I think a team or two might consider taking a flyer on him, right? Let's turn our attention to college football. Pete Thamel, what is going on with college sports right now? ESPN College Football Insider on the subject of player eligibility. It's a saga that changes by the day.
2: This story is going to take us for a wild ride. In my more than two decades covering college football, I've never quite seen anything like this. You have a stare down between the most powerful conference in college athletics, or certainly one of them, in the SEC and one of their flagship schools in LSU. The TRO involves a couple dozen athletes, but really the focus this week, especially going into the LSU-Clemson game where game day will be, is going to be on Xavien Harris and Daquan Wright. They are transfers from Ole Miss to LSU. And in the mind of the SEC and rules they passed and reiterated this week, there's two reasons they shouldn't play. One, they left and went to play professional, and now they're coming back, and they'd also be considered intra-conference transfers because they, like Lane Kiffin, have gone from Ole Miss to LSU. But right now, as we sit here today, the judge's ruling within the last hour said these players should be eligible to play college football. The SEC declined comment to us today, but really their actions this week speak louder than any statement could. They sat there and they voted 15-0, the presidents, with one abstaining, to say, look, we need to uphold these rules, and there are going to be significant punishments, half a season coach suspension, big fines, revoking of voting rights, and Greg Sankey has autonomy for any additional punishments. So just the fact that they gathered, did that, says really where the SEC stands on this. They are not going to stand down, at least according to the rhetoric they released this week. And clearly, when you have the governor making statements and you have a state court ruling in Louisiana, they don't appear like they're going to stand down either. So right now, we've got a showdown.
1: It's a mess. It's a mess. And Baton Rouge these days, all sports across the board, is like the wild, wild west. Let's focus on some teams. Which teams are going to be the cream of the crop in college football? Eric McClain, ACC network analyst, he has an idea about one Canes of Miami.
3: I think these guys are better than anybody in the country. I think the Miami Hurricanes are going to win the national championship. They have so much talent back from a year ago. Malachi Toney, I believe the best player in all of college football. He's getting an upgrade at the quarterback position with Darian Mensah, a guy that is going to look for him early and often, look for Toney to be very much involved with this offense. And look, I know a lot of people want to say, but the line of scrimmage on defense, look at Reuben Bain dominating, going to be the rookie defensive player of the year there, but all they do is replace those guys with five stars. They've got two in the wings, and they bring in an all SEC caliber guy in Damon Wilson on the other edge spot. This defensive line with two first rounders potentially at defensive tackle is going to be better than it was a year ago.
1: They just fell short a year ago of that national title. How about an individual player that has the most pressure on him heading in to this season, Jordan Reed?
4: I don't think there's anybody with more pressure on them this season than Arch Manning, Steve Sarkisian, and Texas. They have no excuse not to win a national title this year, in my opinion. They revamped the offensive line. They bought in two impressive running backs in Relique Brown and Hollywood Smothers. And oh yeah, you bring in Cam Coleman from Auburn as well. So Arch Manning has everything that he needs to succeed. Now he has to go out there and do it. He ranked 117th in underneath accuracy last year. So the underneath accuracy has to improve. The mechanics have to improve. And he also just has to go out there and do it. If he goes out there and does it, I believe he's going to be the number one overall pick.
1: No excuse to not win a national title. Wow, that's some pressure right there. Coming up, the Knights top play, some defense from the Bronx. And the night in the W is the Fever offense flows. That's next. This is SportsCenter All Night on ESPN Radio.
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14: There's a lot of different things that the NFL is trying to do. Games, you know, every day of the week. Now we're going to Australia. We're going to the four corners. Is it the four corners of the earth?
15: Checking.
14: Just want to make sure.
15: I believe that's the saying.
14: 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Yeah. Didn't know how many quarters there are.
15: And I checked.
14: Corners.
16: There are no corners.
14: There are no corners.
16: On the earth.
14: 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Unless you're a flat earther.
15: Unless you're a globist, then there's no corners, but.
14: 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Like, what happens when you get to the end of the earth?
16: Remember we had this discussion. What is the town that's on the edge?
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15: We are about to get just
14: I know.
15: A deluge of stay-in-your-lane content right now.
14: I know. I stay in my lane when I go around the globe.
15: Ah!
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28: Blackburn surveys, comes to the plate, his pitch, swing on, fly ball, straight away, shallow, left field. Here's Bellinger coming in, here's the throw, they got a chance, there it is, he got him! Cody Bellinger does it again!
1: That's Dave Sims, WFAN. That's Cody Bellinger with that gun as he got him at the plate. And the Yankees 1-0 over the Red Sox. So that tells you how big that play was. Knight in the W about Indiana offense.
0: Clark fires and hits. And she's over 30. It's her sixth career, 30-10 game, now twice more than the rest of the history of the league combined.

0: truly witnessing something special, something that has not happened by any other player in the history of this sport. Oh, and just adds three on for good measure.
1: As heard on Ion, Caitlin Clark and Kelsey Mitchell each scored 34. Fever got past the Sun 111-91. The pair scored 30-plus for the fourth game this season, extending their WNBA single-season record for a duo. Mitchell notched their 24th straight 20-point game in the Fever's final game before the three-week break for the FIBA Women's World Cup. How about that? The season's winding down. The playoffs about to begin, but they're going to have the FIBA World Cup for 3 weeks before they come and play the playoffs. The Fever got a help from the Fire.
2: Winterburn resets. 9 on the shot clock. Corner. Okonkwo. 3. Wow. Portland on fire. You can't trade threes if you want to cut into a lead.
1: Yeah, Portland beat Atlanta 101-83, ending the Dream's four-game winning streak. Angel Reese, 16 points, 16 boards. They, though, fell to fifth place in the standings, a half game back of Indiana. Reese avoided a one-game suspension when the WNBA rescinded her eighth technical foul from Friday night.
3: Evans with a hesitation. Asia Wilson trying to clean it up. And an and-one. She'll tell you about it. The effort paying off. We'll go back to the line.
1: Asia Wilson, 27 points, 8 rebounds. Aces beat the tempo 93-73. They maintain their one-game lead for third place in the WNBA playoff race ahead of Indiana.
2: The rebound tipped there by Brink into the hands of Ogumike. Here's Burrell. Down the paint. The layup off the window. 15 now for Burrell. Quarter.
1: Indeed, Ray Burrell. All the calls from Ion, by the way, scored 12 or 15 in the fourth quarter. Sparks beat the Mystics 88-82. So the Mystics are only a half game up for sixth in the East. Meantime, Ryan Gerard, Victor Hovland tied for the lead going into the weekend at the season-ending tour championship. Gerard made an 80-foot birdie. Six other were inside 6 feet. His round of 65. Hovland shot a 66 to join him at 10 under par. Todd Golden's third raise in as many years will make him the second highest paid basketball coach in the SEC. He signed a one-year extension earlier this month that increased the total value of his deal to $49.5 million and averages $8.25 million annually. Keeps him under contract through the 2031-32 campaign. I mentioned cut down day is coming Sunday in the NFL. Mike Golic Jr., host of the Golics here on ESPN Radio, on trade candidates league-wide.
4: This from Benjamin Albright, who covers the Broncos, said you could see multiple quarterbacks on the move in the next few weeks, some of whom we've talked about already today. Dylan Gabriel, who just balled out in the final preseason game. J.J. McCarthy, who lost out on the starting job with the Vikings. Anthony Richardson, who was in a similar situation with the Colts last year. And Tua Tagovailoa, as it seems like we're getting a lot of smoke around the potential fire that Michael Penix Jr., who has barely been cleared for contact in Atlanta camp, hasn't played in the preseason, may still be able to win the starting job. That seems like that could be the strongest indictment against employing Tua Tagovailoa going forward that there is.
1: Yeah, we'll see how that plays out with Tua, if he even is in Atlanta, let alone being the starting quarterback when the season gets underway. But trades in the NFL, that's great. It's great. It's like getting like baseball now with these deals. Yanks beat the Red Sox 1-0. Again, those two again tonight. ESPN Radio, our coverage comes at 6:30 Eastern. Thanks for staying up all night. For producer Jake Boson and technical director Steve Risser, I'm Jim Basquiat. The best of ESPN Radio is next.
5: Hey, this is Rich Eisen coming up on Monday. 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
5: 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Seattle Seahawks, the champs, are going to be on Hard Knocks this year.
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1: Couple days away from the initial 53-man rosters being set in the NFL. We had preseason games yesterday. We have them all throughout the next couple of days. And then week one is on the horizon. But before we get to week one, before we find out who are going to be some of the quarterbacks that are remaining in these quarterback battles, one currently, allegedly, sort of taking place out in Las Vegas, we saw a little bit more of it last night. The Raiders played the 49ers in their preseason finale. They lose 18-12. Real great football score there. And we saw Fernando Mendoza not start the game, but have an up and down performance in his third preseason game. It was Kirk Cousins who got the start last night, Kimberly, and then it was Fernando Mendoza. Bumpy game. On his first drive, he throws another interception like he did last week. He was 7-14, 57 yards and an interception. The Raiders scored 3 points on those five drives that we saw from Fernando Mendoza. We've seen the body of work throughout the preseason. Clint Kubiak has seen the body of work throughout the preseason. But if you ask the Raiders head coach, there's no reason just yet to name a starter. He said, I still don't think we need to name anybody. We have a lot to talk about at a lot of positions. So we want to watch the film and talk about everything as a staff. Kimberly, why is this man dragging this out further?
2: Just call it. Call it. Call it already. Listen, I completely agree. We all were in agreement. Fernando Mendoza, first pick in the draft. Okay. This, to me, this decision to take Fernando Mendoza or any quarterback in your top 10, first round, whatever, is about a 10-year decision. This is not just about the 2026 season. He needs time to get adjusted. I am of the belief that rookies, no matter how high they're drafted, should sit. That's what I believe. I know I'm in the minority. I'm sure David Dennis will jump on me and say that's like you get better by playing. I understand a lot of former players believe that. But you have Kirk Cousins there for a reason. Start the vet who has seen it all. Let the kid watch from the sidelines. Take those mental reps and then put him in. At some point, if Kirk Cousins falters, you've got the franchise guy right behind him to go. There's no need to bring the alarm as far as, Fernando Mendoza. What's wrong with him? Why is he struggling? Why is he throwing interceptions? He's a rookie. He's supposed to throw interceptions. And even in practice, I've heard KOC, Kevin O'Connell, the Vikings head coach, talk about, even in training camp practices, he encourages his rookies or young quarterbacks, all of his quarterbacks, throw those picks. We want to see that you can be aggressive in practice, because in those live reps and when the game comes, we want to know that you have the confidence to fit it in those tight windows. It is August, 29th, 28th, whatever it is. Like, give the kid time. It should be Kirk Cousins. And then we turn the page whenever Kirk doesn't play well. Do you guys agree with that?
3: I'm actually with you. You said I was going to jump on you. There's no jumping. Everything's fine. Nothing wrong with what you said. I think the only thing I would push back on is I don't think there's one hard and fast rule about what to do with the quarterback when they're coming into the league. I think it's a case-by-case basis. And in this case, I think that Mendoza should absolutely sit. You should probably put his preseason performance in the fart corner because it was not good.
2: And okay, enough.
3: What?
2: We said
1: we were leaving this in Thursday.
2: There's a fine jar.
1: Can we come
2: jar.
1: To an agreement, guys? No more. No more.
3: I didn't get to say
2: no,
3: fart corner
2: don't,
3: at all
2: no,
3: that earlier
2: no.
3: this week, and
2: first
3: I just want to say it one
2: first
3: time.
2: Of all, first
3: just
2: of all,
3: one time.
2: The word is toot. That's what we're doing, guys. Toot. Thank you. Continue.
3: Oh, the toot table? We should put him at the toot table.
4: The toot triangle is what
3: the
4: we
3: toot triangle. There you go.
1: That's actually kind of a cute name.
3: There you go. We'll put him in the toot triangle.
4: So we just needed to rebrand. That's all.
3: Yeah, we'll put his preseason performance in the toot triangle. There we go. Just put it there because it was not good. But it's not like Kimberly said, it's not supposed to be good. The guy, you knew what you were getting when you were getting Mendoza. It was a project. That's why you bring in Kirk Cousins in the situation. Tom Brady is given a lot of credit for being the guy who could sort of architect this whole situation, and it makes a ton of sense. There should be no world in which Fernando Mendoza starts this season. I was looking at the schedule. I was like, if the end of the season, if you run into like a team that's playing their reserves in week 17, maybe that, because they do play the Chiefs at the end of the season, play Tennessee towards the end. But after this, I'm like, just don't play him at all. You play him maybe next season, maybe halfway through next season. Oh, but this is a thing where you slow roll.
1: Well, I like that you called him a project, because oftentimes the perception when somebody is the Heisman Trophy winner, is drafted number one overall, that they're ready to take the reins of whatever offense that they walk into. And most times those quarterbacks are going to bad teams. We saw it with Cam Ward last year. We saw it with Caleb Williams 2 years before that. Very similar situations where they walk into teams that were not good, and then the first year, not good. So the Raiders are trying to do the opposite of that. After a preseason performance from Fernando Mendoza in three games, saw him go 15-19 for 143 yards and two interceptions. Plenty to work on, plenty to take away from the preseason. Here's what Clint Kubiak, his head coach, had to say about his development going forward.
5: Yeah, I mean, he needs another three preseason games. You know, all those rookies do. And now that the season's starting, you know, that, you know, the practice reps get smaller, and that's just life. But us as coaches, we got to get him ready to play, keep developing him.
1: Well, fortunately for all of us, there are no more preseason games. So I know that Clint Kubiak wants to see Fernando Mendoza get some more reps. That's going to have to come in practice, Kimberly, and it's going to have to come behind the scenes. Now, they will see so much more than what we see in the preseason. Practices are open at this time of the year. But once things get closed, once they get into game plan mode week to week, they're going to have to evaluate this in a different manner, because they're going to be trying to get Kirk Cousins ready for week one and then onward until whenever they want to make the switch. And for Fernando Mendoza, given what you saw in the preseason, and I know that we're all in agreement, he should sit for as long as possible. What would tell you that he's ready? What would you need to see in order to know this guy's actually ready at this moment to make the switch with Kirk Cousins, whenever that is, week 10, week 12, week 17?
2: What do you need to see? I get, for me, it is just, again, a level of comfort when you're out there on the field. Obviously, he's going to be in practice, right? So you want to make sure that he knows exactly where he's supposed to go with the ball. Like his feet, and like he doesn't have happy feet, that he's not rushing into throws, that he's not, when he's under duress, he's not thinking, he's not, I don't know, overthinking and complicating a situation, right? That said, that's also going to happen. I think as the, whenever I'm on ESPN programming, I feel like whether it's First Take or Get Up or Unsportsmanlike, I feel as a national football reporter, I try to bring a level of common sense and voice of reason to everything. So I feel like what, and I think reporters are guilty of this and fans are guilty of this, the overreaction to every misthrow, errant throw, or touchdown. You know, I think there's an overreaction to a lot of these things. And when people want to see a finished product right away, I think that makes people think, well, I don't know, did the Raiders mess up? Should they have not have? What are we doing? And I think it's okay. Like, he's going to, you want to give him time to sit and watch. But as soon as he gets out there, whenever that is, whether that's the end of this, I would expect to see him, David, this season. If he doesn't play, if somebody told me today, we will not see Fernando Mendoza on the field in 2026, 2027, I would say, wow, Kirk Cousins balled out? That's crazy. Okay. That's the only thing that would keep him on the bench. I don't see for 17 games Kirk Cousins having this, like, electric season. If I'm wrong, forgive me in advance, Kirk. But I think at some point we're going to see Fernando. And when he does, like, y'all got to relax. Like, in Vegas and elsewhere, like, relax. Like, he's going to mess up, and that is okay. It's just when he messes up, if he throws a pick six on the first drive or an interception, does he bounce back and, you know, goes for the check down or makes good plays on the next drive? Like, you want to see him learning from his mistakes and not making the same mistakes over again, David.
3: Yeah, I just don't see this dude starting at all this season, because I mean, there takes a level of discipline to have a quarterback like this that needs work, and you need to help build confidence and skills and all that stuff. And Kubiak, if you want more preseason games, good luck. I mean, like, the good thing is you get to play him next year in the preseason and then see what you got then. Like, that, I would take it even a step further. If Kirk Cousins even went down with an injury at some point in this season, I would still play the third string quarterback over Mendoza. I just think that, and this is not an indictment of him, this is just the process. The process is guys like him, you need to watch the games. And we've seen how many quarterbacks that, I mean, Mendoza is a mentally tough guy, it seems, a guy who does seem to bounce back. But how many quarterbacks' whole careers get derailed because they get thrown out there too early, cough, cough, Anthony Richardson, and they, you know, their whole career takes a totally different turn because they're not ready and their confidence gets shot, their mechanics don't get developed in the right way. When you have a guy like Mendoza and a team like the Raiders, who are not really primed to win anything this season, but they have enough of a roster where they can make some noise in the next couple of years, I don't roll this dude out on the field to start in any meaningful way for at least this season, sometime maybe in the next season. And I wouldn't even be mad if you put him in year three.
2: Can I just ask, Courtney, David, you said guys like him. What do you mean in terms of Mendoza? Like guys like him, what do you
3: mean? Well, so guys like guys who are not surefire. He's not Jaden Daniels. He's not Cam Newton. He's not these guys who you look at and you say, week one, this dude is ready to play professional football.
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7: College football season is starting, and I was wanting, you know, most people on most shows pick who will be the best team in each conference. But that's not what I wanted to do with you, Myron, because everybody knows. You look at the SEC, okay, who's going to be the best? Georgia, Texas.
8: Yeah.
7: Pick your team. My question is, I'm going to go through the big four conferences, and you and I are going to pick which teams will be the worst.
8: Okay.
7: We'll go back and forth. We're basically looking for the bottom four in each conference. Whose fan base is headed for a miserable season? Are you ready to go?
8: I'm ready.
7: Let's start with the SEC. I'll let you go first, Myron. Who is going to be the worst team in the SEC this year that people should all bet against?
9: You know, what's interesting is that I don't know that the SEC has terrible teams compared to the terrible teams of other leagues.
7: I agree.
9: You know what I mean? Like Arkansas, like you have SEC teams that are going to be bad in the SEC, but put them in another league, they probably wouldn't look like that.
7: Let's say that. The 16th place team in the SEC, what place do they come in the ACC?
9: Oh, they're middle of the pack, probably. I mean, they're not last. I think they're in the middle of the pack.
7: I think they're like eighth.
9: Yeah, that sounds about right. They could be eighth.
7: I think they would be like eighth or seventh or something like that. But who do you have as the worst team?
9: I got Arkansas.
7: Arkansas. Right now.
9: They just named their starting quarterback KJ Jackson, but I think it's going to be a difficult road for Arkansas, which is just one of those teams, at least in football, they had some momentum a couple years ago and they just weren't able to sustain it. And now you're walking into a league that just it doesn't have a bad team. And I think that's why they're going to end up in a tough spot.
7: I think the hard thing for Arkansas is their schedule's always going to be brutal,
9: yep.
7: Right? They have, along with probably Kentucky, they're the one SEC team where the fan base kind of prefers basketball,
9: mm-hmm.
7: even though they do like football at Arkansas, but they haven't been good in a long, long yep. time. I actually would not have picked them first, but I would have picked them second. So I think I'm going to take Mississippi State.
9: Mm,
7: you know, they got hot, I think, 2 years ago. And had a

0: decent season. Jeff Lebby is their head coach. The problem they have is they don't have nearly the money of any of these other schools. They are in a state where the best players get recruited by LSU and now Ole Miss, who's become a power in their conference. And generally speaking, they just don't have the talent. There's a massive talent gap, I think, between Mississippi State and really everybody else in the conference. I think they probably have the least talent of any team in the conference. So I will say, for me, Mississippi State will be the worst. Who's your second pick in the SEC?
1: That would have been Mississippi State for me. I mean, for the same reasons.
0: But I mean, we're going back and forth. So now you have to go and pick another.
1: I don't know. We're picking like every single team. I thought it was just the worst team.
0: We're just doing the worst team.
1: Are we doing an order, or are we doing from the bottom up?
0: No, what are we doing? I mean, you picked the worst.
1: I just did.
0: All right. Now I picked the next worst. I thought you were picking your worst.
1: I thought you were saying that Mississippi State.
0: It's a draft. Does he not understand the rules?
1: You didn't say
0: games.
1: That. You said we're just going to pick the worst teams. So I just have the worst teams picked. But we're going to pick the whole SEC.
0: No, we're just going to do two each. You have Arkansas. Goodness. I picked Mississippi State. That. Now who are you picking?
1: Give me Kentucky.
0: Oh,
1: I'll put Kentucky in there. New coach.
0: What a jerk.
1: Schedule.
0: Why would you pick Kentucky?
1: Look at the schedule. I mean,
0: have you not heard of Kenny Minchie, the quarterback from Notre Dame that came?
1: I think Kentucky is a great example of what I said at first.
0: Okay.
1: You can be a good team or a growing team in an elite like this. It just won't matter because you legitimately, there's not one easy league game.
0: True.
1: On Kentucky's schedule. Like, legitimately, there's not like one game where you say, okay, that's easy. So it's not to me about Kentucky or even a new coach. It's about, I don't think you can be a team on the rise or regrouping, whatever you want to call it, against that schedule.
0: Yeah, I mean, look, I don't like that you picked Kentucky, but it's not a crazy pick. I understand. I will go with my next one. I'm going to take Auburn because Auburn's a name. Right, you hear Auburn, you think they're good. But they've been one of the four worst teams in the SEC, Myron, for like the last five seasons.
1: Yeah.
0: Nobody realizes it because it's Auburn. But if you were to go the last 5 years and look at the teams that have been the worst, Auburn might be the only team, Myron, that's been there all 5 years.
1: Yes.
0: They've been bad for five consecutive years. And I think with Hugh Freeze, I think they're going to be bad again. The only other contender would be maybe Vandy or Missouri. But yep. I actually am going to go with Auburn there.
1: Auburn is a great example of the teams that suffered most with the new rules.
0: You are exactly right about that.
1: Because you had a chance if you were Auburn. Okay, maybe you're not going to get the best quarterback in the SEC. Maybe not even number two or number three. But you were going to land one of those five-star guys that you could develop and build around. You were always going to get a couple of running backs. Remember when they always had like 3,000-yard backs? Like, that was just what Auburn did. You were going to get a bunch of defensive guys who are going to be future pros. And now all those guys are going to the highest bidder around the country. And a team like Auburn just doesn't have that built-in pipeline that existed before the rules changed.
0: I totally agree. Auburn probably as much as any program in the country. And they've also suffered from poor hires their last two or three times hiring head coaches. But they've probably suffered as a power program as much as any team in the country. Let's go to the Big Ten. There are 20 teams in the Big Ten.
1: There's a lot of teams.
0: I'll go first. I'm going to say the worst team. Give me Rutgers. A lot of people, if pressed, would not remember Rutgers is in the Big Ten. And they've been in the Big Ten for a decade. I think they've won a combination of three football games in 10 years. They get absolutely destroyed at every opportunity, and no one cares. There's probably no team that is less Big Ten worthy than Rutgers. So give me Rutgers is my first Big Ten pick. What about you?
1: What I appreciate about Rutgers is they know what you just said is real, and they don't talk a lot about it. Like, Rutgers doesn't say, what about us? They just collect the checks.
0: Yes.
1: And they stay out of the way.
0: I can tell you, no one's calling 888-SAY-ESPN and saying, put some respect on Rutgers' name.
1: Rutgers just wants to be at the party. They just want to be at the events. They know. And they cash the check. So I respect how they approach this.
0: Rutgers is the kid who joined the fraternity and was fine being the academic chair.
1: Exactly. They know. Listen, Rutgers knows they got that diversity scholarship. So what? You're there with everybody else. Don't let that diminish what you have achieved. Just get on in the room
0: and get out.
1: Be quiet.
0: That's exactly right.
1: Purdue. I'm going to go with Purdue. Every time I see an update on Purdue, it's like the offensive linemen have been really feisty in practice.
0: Spirited.
1: Everything I read is like, like Purdue has 19 players who are going to shock you. You know, it's one of the few teams.
0: That's true.
1: But like everyone is about to surprise you. I'm not buying it.
0: I literally looked. The last headline from the Purdue on 3 site is spirited practice today for Purdue.
1: Every single one is very spirited.
0: Very spirited. Yeah, I'm going to go Minnesota for my second pick. What?
1: Yeah, I mean.
0: Well, you picked Kentucky. I'm going to pick Minnesota. We talked about this yesterday. I can't think of a Minnesota football player in the last 25 years. I think the one year they row the boat one year.
1: They still row the boat.
0: But is that what has happened with that guy since the year he rowed the boat?
1: BJ Fleck. I mean, they've been, you know, middle of the pack. You know he has an actual boat in his office.
0: Like a full-fledged boat?
1: He has a full-size rowboat. You walk in.
0: No, he doesn't.
1: I'm not lying.
0: James, check and make sure that's true.
1: You walk into
0: PJ Fleck has a full-fledged boat.
1: I've been to his office. There's a full-size boat when you walk into his office.
0: Really?
1: An actual boat.
0: Huh. Well, I need verification of that. Who's your next one?
1: A couple of picks. I'm going to pick Northwestern.
0: Okay.
1: They've got a new
0: facility.
1: Really good facilities. Really, really good facilities. Like a lot of candidates. Again, I think a Big Ten is a lot like the SEC in that it's very top heavy and, you know, you can be a good team and the results don't show it.
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20: All right, it's Friday. It's the Golix on ESPN Radio. We are presented by Progressive Insurance, and it's the question that we need asked and answered. It's who you got. Bubba has prepared a series of, I think, the most pressing questions in sports and life for me and Dad to answer here. So, Bubba, what's up first here? What do we got?
21: Yeah, let's start with some alcohol because last month was National Scotch Day. So, are you guys big scotch drinkers? And what's your favorite non-beer drink? Who you got?
20: Ooh, I am not a big scotch guy. I enjoy a good bit of whiskey or bourbon from time to time. Scotch is a little bit too highbrow for my taste. I'm more of a tequila guy because it makes me less hungover if I am going to drink something that's not beer or wine.
22: I am not a wine guy. I am a beer guy all the way. But if I were to mix in an alcohol, it would be the same. It would be tequila. I'm not a whiskey. I'm not a bourbon. I'm not a scotch drinker. By any stretch, it would be tequila and beer as my magic mixer.
20: Bubba, you a scotch guy?
21: No. I never really got into it. Kind of like what your dad said. I'm just a beer guy. Just give me beer. That's fine. And really, no particular beer. I'll drink any beer.
22: Me too.
21: But I never really got into scotch. Just too much. Money and the hassle.
20: Yeah. What do we got next, Bubba?
21: 42 years ago this month, Ghostbusters by Ray Parker Jr. goes number one on the Billboard Hot 100. Is that the best movie theme of all time? Who you got?
20: Ooh.
22: You know what? It's going to sound awful. I can't think of what the number one is, but I probably would not go with this.
20: So, all right. So, I guess it depends on what you think a theme song is, because, like, would we consider My Heart Will Go On the theme song for Titanic, or is it just a song that is most associated with Titanic?
22: Yeah. That's a good question.
20: Or like Somewhere Over the Rainbow in The Wizard of Oz. That one's a little different because it's a musical technically.
22: Right.
20: Like, I think this one, the one that I always think of in terms of modern movies with the best soundtrack.

0: soundtrack and things that went along with it was Bad Boys 2. For my lifetime, it is the best movie soundtrack I have ever heard. It is littered with absolute heat, songs that people were shaking a tail feather to in what I'd imagine were clubs across the country. I was in like seventh grade at the time, so I can't attest to that. Devin, do you have any others you nominate?
1: I mean, can we say like the main Star Wars theme?
0: Ooh.
1: You know,
0: in terms of recognition, that one might be the like when it pops on,
1: yeah.
0: You know exactly what time it is. Star Wars might be the answer.
1: And by the way, ooh, all the Star Wars films are on Disney Plus, which you can access and also bundle with Hulu.
0: Come on, man. Go ahead.
2: How about like TV series like The Fresh Prince of Bel-Air?
0: Yeah.
2: Cheers.
3: I mean, TV is a whole nother animal.
2: Friends.
3: Yeah.
0: That is true.
2: Yeah.
3: I mean, going back to movies, the Rocky theme.
0: Theme.
3: That's got to be up there.
0: That one, honestly, because I was going to nominate, like, to Devin's point after the, you know, he talked about Star Wars. Lord of the Rings was big for me. When I played band in middle school, we got to play the Lord of the Rings. I was in the low winds. You get to do all the big honking that goes on with that. But I do think Rocky is probably the answer. I would say best movie theme song would go to Rocky.
3: Yeah, Rocky's.
2: I do. I think I would agree with that.
1: How about Over the Rainbow?
0: Wizard
1: of Oz.
0: It's a good one, but Rocky, like, just gets the juices flowing.
2: Yeah.
0: Somewhere Over the Rainbow, you get a nice ukulele version of that one. It's beautiful. It takes your breath away. But the Rocky theme song has you ready to go push the iron pile in the forest so you can go beat the Russian.
3: Yeah, head to Russia. Yeah, TV theme is a whole separate who you got question for another day because there's just so many great TV
2: themes. So many.
3: So we're going to have to get to that at one point.
2: Oh.
3: 32 years ago this month, Woodstock 94, famous festival. Could there be any group of bands that would get you guys to go to a festival and spend a weekend at a music festival? Who you got?
2: No.
0: Brother, I'm going to a festival this weekend.
3: Okay.
0: Daisy Chain Field, the Olivia Rodrigo Festival. I can't wait. For anyone that's not totally familiar, I am essentially a pop girl at heart. And so you've got... listen to this lineup here, an absolute who's who. You've got, obviously, Olivia Rodrigo headlining. You've got Doechii in the mix for this. You've got Chapel Rome, which I'm going to lose my damn not in mind. And then Sarah McLachlan and Stevie Nicks coming out as friends of Olivia Rodrigo.
3: Well,
0: that is going to hum. So I can't wait. Saturday night, I saw Olivia Rodrigo, by the way, has her own Taco Bell collaboration. She's got a pink Baja Blast. Sign me up. I'll be swigging that in the crowd, getting ready to go nuts for any of a number of her songs.
2: Mike will be the Golic representative at a festival. I will be home on the couch, not going anywhere near any festival.
1: Reading some Clive.
2: Yeah.
0: Cuddle up with some Clive.
2: Yeah,
3: I agree. I couldn't do a festival at this age.
2: No.
3: We've been talking about it all show off air for the most part, but Golic Jr.'s got some steak plans tonight, and it works out perfectly because this month was National Filet Mignon Day. Who you got as your favorite steak?
0: Ooh. Favorite cut of steak. The one I order most often is the ribeye. Because you get the marbling mixed in there. It's a big cut, so you get some heft to it. I'm sure there's technically better cuts. I'm not well-versed enough to know that, but the ribeye is the one I dip into the most.
2: Ribeye, I think, is the best for flavor. I think it is. I go with the ribeye as well. Now, I like a nice filet with bacon wrapped around it. I mean, I'll never turn that down. You got your New York strip, your T-bone. But I think I'm a ribeye guy as well. I think that has the most flavor.
0: I think those are the two, the ribeye and the New York strip. I always think when I go to Ruth's Chris, it's either the cowboy ribeye or that I would go to there. Bubba, Devin, you guys have a cut that we're missing.
1: I think the ribeye is the way to go in terms of flavor, like you said. I do like the texture and the tenderness of a filet mignon, but you need to kind of add some stuff for you to get that flavor there, which I'm more than happy to do. Put some bacon, put some sauce.
2: Oh, yeah.
1: And absolutely. You can't really go wrong with any of these we named.
3: Yeah, I agree. You can't go wrong with any. I tend to go filet myself, but you can't go wrong with any of them. Let's get an actual sports question in here because we've been talking. College football begins in full tomorrow. There were some games last night. We were just talking FCS games. 1 minute. Which team outside of the top 12 right now would you say is a lock to make the playoff? Who you got?
0: Ooh, a lock to make the playoff outside. So the AP top 12, the final team in the top 12 is Texas Tech. So you'd have Alabama, USC, BYU, Michigan, Washington, Penn State, SMU, Utah, Houston. Who you got, Dad?
2: Wow. I think I would maybe lean Bama. or Penn State. I think Penn State has a shot.
0: I'll go BYU. I think they got a real opportunity in the Big 12 this year. Volatility around Texas Tech. Great out-of-conference chance against Notre Dame. We'll see how that goes for them. So I do think they've got a very interesting team to keep an eye on. And it all starts this weekend with Week 0.
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0: Hey, greetings and salutations, brothers and sisters. Welcome to the best show on your radio. It's the Afternoon Cool, known as Freddie and Harry, and we are here. He is Harry Douglas and Freddie Coleman with our other horsemen, Shannon Penn and E-Dog Eric Hanneman, and YOU on the ESPN app, SiriusXM Channel 80, as well as TuneIn. Don't forget to tell that smart speaker to play ESPN Radio. Brother Harry Douglas.
1: Yes, sir.
0: There's a certain female, a friend of mine, and I'm not going to mention her name because I'm going to still be friends with her.
1: Uh-oh.
0: Said, I'll list yes.

0: the selection committee of the things we associate the most when it comes to going back to school,
1: mm-hmm.
0: the first day of school. One of my favorite people in the world said it was too male-centric with the sixth part of the topic du jour that we had.
1: Oh, is that right?
0: She said it was definitely too male-centric.
1: Too male-centric.
0: For her taste.
1: Now, did she listen to the show?
0: Oh, she listens to the show.
1: Well, she should have called in.
0: Yeah, no. She had called them. It would have gone from a radio show to a crime scene, I can promise you.
1: Well, all right, to our defense...
0: Mm-hmm. We're guys.
1: We are males.
0: We are men. I tried to tell her that.
1: We are the four horse men, not the four horse women.
0: I tried to tell her. By the way, if you missed it yesterday, our top six things that we associate most with going back to school, first day of school after summer. One, new sneakers. Two, your outfit. Three, the new talent. She really had a problem with that one. Four, football. Five, riding the bus. And six, catching up with people that you hadn't had a chance to talk to over the summer. She just believed it was just a wee bit too male-centric.
1: Well, one of the things I do love about our show, Freddie, is that we have a large lady following.
0: Yes, we do. We have a large female population.
1: And we have a lot of ladies that call into the show and give their input, not just about sports, but whatever's on their mind or what we're talking about at the time. Uh-huh. So I would recommend to all the ladies out there.
0: Okay.
1: 888-729-3776.
0: Okay.
1: We want to hear from you, especially on this Thursday.
0: All right.
1: I'm in New York. Freddie Coleman's in Bristol, Connecticut, along uh-huh. with E-Dog and Shannon Penn. So call us up today, 888-729-3776. We want to hear from all the ladies out there.
0: Mm-hmm.
1: Whatever's on your mind, give Freddie and Harry the time. Because whatever we're doing, we will drop at the... hand of a dime.
0: I was worried about the brick wall we might run into on that road.
1: I was like, oh, yeah, well, let's keep this one clean.
0: So you heard what Harry had to say. Ladies, ladies, ladies, it is Ladies Day, and you don't have to pay. 888-SAY-ESPN, 888-729-3776. One of my friends who was of the female persuasion, she felt that the list was too male-centric. Is this show too male-centric or not? All the ladies, call it right now, 888-729-3776. It is time for you to weigh in. Get with us right now, because one of my friends said, she doesn't have a problem with this show being too male-centric, but she had a problem with our selection committee of the top six reasons what we believe associating with going back to school. She believed that was too male-centric. So one of our favorites is Miss Kelly in Illinois. Miss Kelly, when it comes to this male-centric show, you're a female bringing that to the table, Miss Kells. What do you got for us on Freddie and Harry?
2: I'm bringing my sweet potato casserole with extra marshmallows for my favorite 3 hours in the afternoon. Nothing gets better than Freddie and Eric.
1: Taste.
2: And Shannon and Eric.
1: See, Miss Kelly.
2: What, baby?
1: Taste it, taste it.
2: I'm going to tell you what I associate the start of school with. Now, you got to remember, I was a jock in school. I was a jock.
0: Okay.
2: Man, I thought of starting school, man, them Friday night football games, that's where I was every Friday night. I started school as football to me, so I may not be like all the rest.
1: No, but that's a great thing. There are a lot of women who enjoy football waiting for Friday night lights to happen.
0: A lot more than ever before.
1: Yes.
0: They're not just hiding in the shadows or trying to keep that and tamp that down. No. It's Ladies Day.
1: That sweet potato casserole with
3: that
1: marshmallow.
3: Sweet potato.
1: Can I have some of it?
0: One of our other favorites is Miss Kimberly in Maryland. Miss Kimberly, one of my friends believed our selection committee yesterday. What do you associate most with going back to school was too male-centric. We had new sneakers, the outfit, the new talent, and you can take that anywhere you want. Football, riding the bus, catching up with people. Miss Kimberly, what you got?
4: Great day, gentlemen. How are you all?
0: Good. How are you, Miss Kimberly?
4: Doing well. First of all, any friend... Freddie, definitely not coming for Freddie. Definitely not coming for.
0: Oh, I wish we could get Kimberly's phone. We got to keep her there. We got to try to get her to a better spot
1: mm-hmm.
0: as far as that goes. Because she said any friend of Freddie is going to be a friend of hers. At least that's what I believe.
1: Hello.
0: Where she was going. Jen in Strong Island. We had our list yesterday, selection committee. What do we most associate most going back to school? A friend of mine believed it was too male-centric involving sneakers, outfit, talent, football, riding the bus, catching up with people. Miss Jen, what you got?
3: I disagree. I think that I was sneakers was under, number one. It was shoes for me, so I think that's fair. But I didn't want to tell you. I listen to you guys every night when I come home from work, and it takes me an hour and a half from my commute. And I think you're great, and I am one of your number one fans, so much so that my almost 30-year-old son is like, Mom, please don't call in. Please don't call in. And I do on occasion, and I do get through. But I have to tell you, the biggest compliment was about a month ago, he was borrowing my car one morning, and he got in, and ESPN was on, and he said to me, Mom, he said, I have to tell you how proud I am that you actually have it in your radio, and you're ready to go every time you start the car up. And I think I made him very proud. But I do. I think that you guys hit it right on that number, that top six for getting back to school. And shoes, sneakers, that would have been my number one. Love you guys.
1: See, Jen for the win.
0: Back to Jen in Strong Island,
1: in
0: too.
1: Strong Island.
0: Absolutely. Strong. See, but see, that's how Jen, that, Jen is doing the right thing. She's raising her child right to say,
1: that's
0: hey,
1: right.
0: Be you, no matter what that you is. It don't matter if you're male, if you're female. I'm going to be your mother, but I'm going to be a good mother. You mm-hmm. be a good son to this good mother, and everything's going to be okay. That's how to rock and roll. IZ in California. A friend of mine believes that our selection committee list yesterday of what do we most associate going back to school was too male-centric. We had new sneakers, new talent, new outfit, new football, new riding the bus, new catching up with people. Miss IZ, what do you have?
5: Hi, guys. I just want to let you guys know that I listen every day. I drive to go see my patients from one place to the other, so I listen to you guys. So I heard everything yesterday, and I was laughing. And to be honest, I wasn't expecting anything less from you guys, especially if Harry's there, it's going to be like that. So for me, I didn't go to high school here. I went to high school in Nigeria, so I went to a girls' school. So for me, I was just looking forward to everybody's, you know, we're wearing new shoes. We're coming with a new hairdo. And at a time, they made all of us cut our hair because they said, oh, you guys are not studying anymore. All you do is think about your hair. So they said all the girls should cut off their hair. So we were coming with different hairstyles. It was really fun. So I just want to let you guys know that I enjoy listening to you guys every day. And I didn't know anything about football. I love soccer. But you guys made me know a lot about football. And my friends come into the car and they say, oh, IZ, really? We have to listen to ESPN? Yeah. You guys have a great day.
0: You too, Miss IZ.
1: And I love your accent,
0: absolutely,
1: too. It is amazing.
0: Great, great voice. And by the way, cutting her hair did not stop her.
1: No.
0: God bless her. She was going to stay undefeated when it comes to Miss IZ. Miss IZ, keep doing your thing because we need more people like you taking care of our people to make you get them where they have to get the health care that they need. So keep on keeping on. We got Miss Kimberly in Maryland back. So Miss Kimberly, you were interrupted by bad cell reception. The floor is yours once again.
6: Who would I have to call it? Verizon? This is not right. They should know when I'm calling this number, yes, there should be no interruptions. Like, stop that.
1: Just so like Donnell Jones, no interruptions.
6: Right. No interruptions, okay? So, yes, any friend of Freddie's is good people's, okay? But you all, okay, first of all, I grew up with all brothers. I have five brothers. I have four sons, a husband, a father. My mom, the same way all brothers look.
0: Wow.
6: When my mom gets in the car, I don't care what time of day it is. Okay, y'all know about my mom, caregiver for my mom. She has dementia. I don't care if it's 9 o'clock in the morning. Are the boys on? Ma, it's 9 o'clock in the morning. And they're not on yet. Is that the boys? That's not the boys, Ma. They're not on yet. It's Matt and Myron, Ma. This is Matt and Myron. And she's like, She's like, that sound like that rascal. If that's not Harry, Mom, that's not Harry. That's it. Yeah. So we love that it is a male-centric show. I am all here for it. But you all love your female listeners.
0: Absolutely.
6: I mean, one of the top ones just called, Miss Kelly, and the ones that call, all the aunties that call and get on Harry. Look, I love that you are male-centric. That's what I'm used to. Okay. Back to school first day. Come on, it's all about the fit and the sneakers. I'm from Jersey, so
1: Hello.
6: They had to be matching all that. Yes.
1: Miss Kimberly, tell your mother that my grandmother from on my wife's mm-hmm. side, she passed away, but mm-hmm. I was so close to her. Grandma Joy, she used to call me little rascal. You little rascal, you.
0: Wow.
1: So when you just said that, I instantly got so many memories of Grandma Joyce and just, Harry, come here, you little rascal, you.
6: Oh, that's what she calls you. Every time you open your mouth, she's like, he's a rascal.
1: I love it.
0: Believe me, with you, nothing's changed.
1: No, not at all.
0: Nothing has changed.
1: They say, be who you are, young man.
0: Absolutely. So like I said, it may be a male-centric show.
1: Oh, what a night.
0: We always make room for the ladies here on Freddie and Harry. Hit us up anytime you want. Male or female, tall or short, doesn't really matter. At 888-SAY-ESPN, 888-729-3776. With Harry Douglas, I'm Freddie Coleman. It's the afternoon cool known as Freddie and Harry on ESPN Radio, the ESPN app, and Sirius XM Channel 80.
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14: 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If it's not Diana Rossini.
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19: That swung on, deep drive, left field. Just looking is Durant. Goodbye. Home run for Paul Goldschmidt in a 1-0 New York lead.
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20: Tua stands up and then gets back under center. Snaps the ball and dropped it. It's loose around the 42-yard line. Tua tried to dive on it, but it rolled away from him, and it looks like Miami's got it.
18: Long time no see, old friend.
21: Little welcome back video on the scoreboard as he walked in from the bullpen. And this crowd, those who are here already, got up on their feet, and you could tell he was getting emotional.
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23: Jesse to Jackie, Jackie to Asia, and she gets the shooter's touch. That's got the end one. The Shrimp takes the bucket. Lead back to Las Vegas.
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24: The NFL preseason winds down with cut down day looming and a longtime Tigers ace returns in Dodger blue. Welcome to SportsCenter All Night on ESPN Radio and the ESPN app. We are brought to you by Progressive Insurance, and we lead off the show on that diamond. The American League East has every team in that division still alive for playoff spots. The division led by Tampa, while longtime rivals, the Red Sox and Yankees, met in the Bronx. First of four, which could go a long way to finding a home field should these two again meet up in the wild card. One run is all it took.
19: Left-hander kicks and deals. His pet swung on. Deep drive, left field. Just looking is Durant. Goodbye. Home run for Paul Goldschmidt in a 1-0 New York lead. Goldie with home run number 17, RBI number 45. Hey now.
24: As heard on WFAN, that accounted for the offense. This kept the runs off the board on the other side.
19: Blackburn surveys, comes to the plate. His pitch swung on, fly ball. Straight away, shallow, left field. Here's Bellinger coming in. Here's the throw. They got a chance. There it is. He got him. Cody Bellinger does it again.
24: Yes, indeed. Paul Goldschmidt's home run is all they needed. 1-0, Yankees beat the Red Sox as Cody Bellinger threw out the potential tying run at home plate to end the seventh. The Yankees take the opener of this pivotal four-game set with Cam Schlittler terrific on the mound. He struck out eight, including his 200th over 5 2/3 of two-hit ball. His skipper, Aaron Boone.
25: Great win. You know, Cam, you know, obviously ends up walking, what, five? But stuff was really good. You know, just had a couple pockets where, you know, kind of lost the zone a little bit for the walks, but otherwise was excellent. And to hold the line there, you know, two outs into the sixth, and then the bullpen comes in and does their thing with some really good, obviously some big defensive plays behind them. Goldie, I think that's tied with Johnny Bench, so that was cool. And a no-doubter, he stepped on that ball. And then Belly, you know, with one of the defensive plays of the year there. So, yeah, I mean, a great win, 1-0. You know, wish had a couple opportunities there where I wish we could have pushed the lead a little bit more. But that being said, we're used to playing in these games, and there's some comfort in that.
24: Yeah, the Red Sox stranded 10 runners. New York moving three games ahead of Boston in the race for the top American League wild card and home field advantage throughout a potential best-of-three playoff series between these two rivals. Schlittler on if the Yankees could still win the division.
26: Yeah, I mean, I think the division's wide open. You know, Tampa's got a couple games on us. Boston's right behind us. You know, I think we separate ourselves from Boston this weekend. You know, puts ourselves in a good spot. And then we got a really big series against Tampa, you know, down the road. So it's wide open. I think we had a good opportunity last year. And obviously ends in a tie there. And that's frustrating. We got to make sure we put ourselves in a position where that doesn't happen again.
24: Hey, tune into baseball action today as the Yankees and Red Sox do it again from the Bronx, presented by Progressive Insurance. Coverage begins at 6:30 Eastern right here on ESPN Radio and the ESPN app. The Yankees will get Max Fried off the injured list and on the mound today. He'll start one of the games of the doubleheader against Boston, again without having to do so with any time in the minors on rehab, something Bellinger says could ultimately be the same for Aaron Judge. He spoke with our Madison Shipman and Mike Cousins.
27: With what we got now, I mean, with
1: the technology and everything, sometimes it's just unnecessary. So I think it's, you know, up to each individual and kind of assume what they want, what they need. And, you know, I played two games there and it was good, but, you know, nothing crazy.
24: Yeah, as Belly said, he only played two games in the minors before coming back. A full interview in the pregame tomorrow night at 6:30 Eastern. Tarek Skubal, welcome back to Detroit with a mixed bag from the fans, now pitching for the Dodgers, who are vying for a third straight World Series in the opener of three in the Motor City. The two-time Cy Young winner again showed Comerica fans why he has that hardware.
2: His payoff pitch is strike three, change up at the knees, and Tarek Skubal strikes out the side in the third inning. Six K's in three scoreless innings back in Comerica Park. We go to the fourth, waiting on a run.
24: That's AM 570 LA Sports. Six innings, 83 pitches, a run on four hits, seven strikeouts. But they were tied at one in the eighth. Freddie Freeman stepped up.
2: So it'll be up to Freddie Freeman here in the eighth inning. Go ahead, run 90 feet away for the Dodgers, but two out in a 1-1 game. First pitch, Freeman scolds it into center field to give the Dodgers the lead. Jumps all over the first pitch from Wagaspek to score Teoscar Hernandez, and it's 2-1 LA.
24: Yeah, Freeman with that two-out knock wound up being your game winner in that eighth. Dodgers held on, beat the Tigers 2-1. Skubal post-game emotions, certainly part of it.
3: Yeah, I mean, I think I did cry if you go watch the video. You know, there were definitely tears, and, you know, luckily enough, I was able to kind of make it to the tunnel before more happened, right? But, yeah, it's tough. It's tough. You know, this is the place I've known my entire career since 2018, so, but, yeah, it was special for sure. You know, with the last name Scoob, you don't know if they're booze or they're cheering for you, so I'm going to assume they were cheering for me, and that's all I really got to say about it.
24: That's a good way of looking at it. Meantime, Shohei Ohtani threw a bullpen session on Friday, about 20 pitches. He's 8-2 with a .179 ERA, 95 strikeouts and 85 and two-thirds frames. He has continued to start at DH despite not being on the mound, still batting .285 with 30 home runs, 80 knocked in. Now, I urge you to take a listen to the most recent Sources Tell Jeff Passan podcast. I get you might think he dotes over the two-time defending champs, perhaps too much, but he had a great guest on the show that details the Dodgers' ownership and the problems they have recently encountered needing to come up with some $20 billion fast. His guest, financial fraud expert and whistleblower Tom Gober, he, by the way, sent alarms about Mark Walter when he bought the team in 2014. So it's a deep dive into the complex financial tracking and investigations. Dodgers not only circumvent the luxury tax, by the way, with the enormous deferrals they had led by the Ohtani contract. They don't pay, you'll listen to this, they don't pay fully into the competitive balance tax as well. And Walter had roughly half the money to buy the team in 2014. The rest came from insurance premiums, which policyholders have no idea of. Yeah, the Dodgers are scamming baseball. That's the long and short of it. You have to listen to this. We mentioned the Yankees and the win over the Red Sox. New York remain four games behind first place Tampa in the American League East.
2: Mullen swings and lifts one in the air towards deep right field. Tatis going back to the track. He can jump at the wall and gone. Home run just over the yellow line. A solo shot for Cedric Mullins, his 14th, and the Rays lead 9-4.
24: That's 620 WDAE. Andy Diaz, Cedric Mullins, each homer drove in two runs. Rays score five runs in the fourth inning on their way to a 9-4 win over the Padres. Shane McClanahan improved to 8-1 at home. They won for the fourth time in five games and became the first American League team to reach 80 wins.
2: And here's Harris, who has played it a run tonight with a double to left. He sends a drive to deep right field. That's got a chance to get out of here. Veen at the wall. He will see it fly away. Home run, Harris. It's 6-3 Atlanta.
24: Yeah, 680 the fan. Michael Harris drove in three runs, two hits, including that long ball. Ronald Acuna Jr., three hits, scored three runs. Braves beat the Rockies 6-4. That's their fifth straight win. They stayed one game back of L.A. for that second spot in the National League. Keep in mind, top two get NL buys from the wild card round. Chris Sale just threw an 11-strikeout shutout at the Dodgers to help Atlanta sweep L.A. Had this on the offseason in terms of Pirates ace Paul Skeens. He's been off this season, right? The ERA almost double what it was the last 2 years, but this was the Braves ace on the Pat McAfee show.
4: Paul's got one of the biggest lights on him of
0: any baseball player, and maybe even athlete in sports. You're talking about a grind of a season. You know, he's really in his second full season as a starting pitcher. You know, I remember my first full year as a starter in 2012, man, I you know, it was a grind to get to the end. And, you know, it's one of those things, it's weird how it's like, it's really, it's tough to do, but once you do it, it becomes a little bit easier to repeat. And I got to be honest, I laugh at the people that are worried about Paul Skenes, and I envy their unawareness to sport. Just okay. to be that, like, oh, this guy's done, you know, or whatever. He's, you know, never going to do, you know, whatever it is the talking heads are saying. But he's freaking Paul Skenes, man. Like, and let's not forget, 97, not that bad.
24: Yeah, sub-2 ERA previous 2 years. Again, the numbers have kind of ballooned a little. Great for other pitchers, not so much for him this season. Meantime, drama late for the Phillies.
20: 3-1 Angels. Bases loaded. Two down. Peralta's 1-1. Swing and a drive. Center field. Deep. Trout at the wall. It's gone! It's a grand slam! Edmundo Sosa with a pinch hit slam has given the Phillies a 5-3 lead.
24: How about that? Sports Radio 94 WIP pinch hitter Edmundo Sosa hits a grand slam with two outs in the ninth. The Phillies roar back at a 5-3 victory over the Angels. Stay five back of the Braves. To the NFL, and Sunday is cutdown day, as we mentioned, where teams need to get to the 53-man limit. Yeah, in Atlanta, the spotlight is on those signal callers.
20: Fry for the Falcons, very clean, led by Tua Tagovailoa. Brian Robinson, the deep back in the eye behind him. Wide receiver each way. First and 10 for Atlanta on their own 40, moving from right to left. Tua stands up and then gets back under center. Snaps the ball and dropped it. It's loose around the 42-yard line. Tua tried to dive on it, but it rolled away from him, and it looks like Miami's got it.
24: That's 92-9 the game. Tua led a touchdown drive, lost that fumble as well. Falcons beat his former team, the Dolphins, 17-12. He was 7 of 8, 95 yards, playing three series. Had this on his performance, and did he do enough to get the top job? And his coach, Kevin Stefanski.
4: Yeah, I thought Tua did a nice job operating. Obviously moved the football there for a couple drives. Plenty to clean up. You know, unavoidable center quarterback exchange, which we have to clean that up. And we will. But I thought by and large operated.
5: Well, I don't think that's something that I should worry about. That's not my job. That's Ian's job. That's Kev's job. That's Tommy's job. You know, my job is to go out there and, as I said, go out and put points on the board for our guys. And everything else is out of my control. So, you know, you got to put things into perspective, too.
24: In the meantime, former Falcons wide receiver Brian Finneran joined Freddie and Harry. He's with 680 The Fan. This on his take on the quarterback room in Atlanta.
6: They ain't got that dog in them that you want when you have a guy that wants to be your leader. The urgency to want to lead and be up front. And you don't have to be super vocal. And then to hear some of the sound bites coming from Michael Penix, I started to question that as well. So urgency, it has to be there, and you got to want it. You got to want to love this game and love it with all your heart, because it's too hard to go out there every single day through training camp. As easy as they've made it now, it's still hard to do. And you got to love it. You got to love the game. And if you don't, sometimes that shows to the way you play.
24: Yeah, Penick's been battling injury, has not played this preseason. But if he's ultimately healthy, Harry Douglas.
7: I do believe if Michael Penix Jr. was fully healthy right now, that he would be the starting quarterback for the Atlanta Falcons. Because this is your job as a coach, is to put the guy out there on the football field that gives you the best chance to win football games. Mm-hmm. So when you talk about offensive football, not the guy that can just throw and hit the check down. Not the guy that can, you know, throw some intermediate passes. Well, if I have a guy in Drake London who I just paid a lot of doggone money to, if I have a guy in Kyle Pitts that I just gave a lot of money to and extended him, if I have a running back like Bijan Robinson who I just gave a massive deal to, I want the quarterback that has the best ability to get those three guys to football.
24: ESPN radio host Mark Zeno has an idea for the Falcons under center.
8: If you're keeping Penix and Tua, your third quarterback is supposed to be a developmental guy. That's the exact opposite of what Cooper Rush is. Why are you keeping a 10-year vet as the third quarterback on the roster? If your third quarterback has to play in a game, you're losing that game anyway. The point simply is that I don't see a real reason for them to keep Cooper Rush And I don't know that Tua is comfortable with, or the Falcons are comfortable with Tua where he is. So here's a name to pay attention to. Dylan Gabriel.
9: Wow. All right.
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8: Another left-handed quarterback. Knows the system. Grew up in the system. He knows him well. Is there a world where Dylan Gabriel, if he gets cut by the Browns, which may be a realistic possibility, that he ends up in Atlanta come Sunday? It would not surprise me.
24: Or maybe he gets traded to Atlanta and they should keep Tua so they'd have three left-handed quarterbacks on that roster. We'll dig into the quarterback situation of Gabriel's current team, the Browns, later in the show. Coming up, more off the big league diamond, including baseball's best, expanding their division lead. And we spotlight year two in Chapel Hill for Bill Belichick on the eve of UNC season opener. That's next. This is SportsCenter All Night on ESPN Radio.
18: 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Ellie De La Cruz and the Cincinnati Reds are at Wrigley to face MVP candidate PCA and the Chicago Cubs.
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24: Yeah, we're back on SportsCenter All Night with more from the big league diamond, like the major's best.
0: Two balls and two strikes on Contreras. Here's the pitch. And a ground ball back up the middle into center field for a base hit. Bowers around third. He will score. It's an RBI single for Wild Bill. And the Brewers add some insurance here in the seventh. It's 4-1 Brew.
24: That's William Contreras with the run scoring knock. What a season it's been for the Contreras brothers. 620 WTMJ. Logan Henderson gave up one hit over seven. Jake Bowers reached base five times, scored twice. Brewers beat the Rangers 6-1. Henderson 9-2 has allowed three runs or less in each of his 19 career starts. The Brewers at 84-51 have the best record in the bigs. Moved a season high 8 games ahead of the Cubs for the top spot in the NL Central.
1: Right-handed pitcher, right-handed hitter. The 1-2 again. And Stevenson swings and hammers it. High, deep, left center field, and gone! A three-run blast for Tyler Stevenson. The Reds have played it 5-6.
24: Indeed they did. Reds Radio Network. Tyler Stevenson, a three-run home run. Highlights, 5-6. Reds scored 9 unanswered runs in a 10-8 win over the Cubs. Sal Stewart also went deep. Keep in mind, Sal Stewart is a rookie, and he knocked in a pair and has 102 RBIs, which leads Major League Baseball.
0: The 1-2. And Varsho lifts this in the right, and that's going to get down for a base hit. Alvarez scores. Around third, Paredes. He will score as well. Altuve goes to third. Varsho drives in two with a single, and the Astros lead it 2-1.
24: And Dalton Varsho, the two-run single and a three-run six. Astros beat the Mets 3-1. Hunter Brown struck out 10, allowed one run over 6 2/3 for the win. Josh Hader struck out 2 in the ninth. 20th save in 20 chances. Houston has a two-game lead on Texas atop the AL West.
1: 1-2. Springer drives it high and deep. Left field. Way out of here. A big George Springer home run against the Mariners in this building again. 5-1 the Blue Jays lead.
24: As Sportsnet 590, the fan, George Springer was 4-for-4 with that long ball. Jays beat the Mariners 8-1. Dylan Cease struck out 8 in 6 innings. He now has 217 strikeouts to lead the American League.
0: The pitch. Swing and a fly ball to right. Way out of here. A home run for Colson Montgomery over the high wall. It's 4-0.
24: That's ESPN 1000. Colson Montgomery's 28th home run. The Central leading White Sox beat the Twins 7-4. Reliever Grant Taylor pitched 2 2/3 shutout frames for the win. White Sox, 60-win team last year, 3.5 up on Cleveland in the Central.
1: Here's the pitch. And it's in there. Called strike three. Michael Wacha dropped in a curveball. Wizardry from Michael Wacha to end his night. And what a night it was in Cleveland. 8 shutout innings, 10 strikeouts. Just the 4th double-digit strikeout game in his career and his first as a member of the Kansas City Royals.
24: That's 96.5. The fan, Michael Wacha, 8 innings, 4 singles. He scattered in a 3-0 win over the Guardians. The Royals are sizzling hot of late. They've won 11 of 12. The rookie Carter Jensen hit a 2-run shot. Kobe Mayo, Christian Encarnacion, Strand each had 2-out RBI singles in the 10th. The O's beat the A's 4-3. Baltimore, this is what I talk about with the American League East. They pull within 2 games of Cleveland for the final AL wild card.
0: Breaks his bat. This is going to drop into right field, a base hit. Tawa scores. They're going to send McCann around third. He'll score as well. And it's a 2-run single for Vargas. He comes through in the clutch, and it's 8-5.
24: That's Arizona Sports 98.7 FM. El DeMargo Vargas, a 2-run knock in the 7th. Corbin Carroll, Timmy Tawa, each a home run and 3 knocked in. Diamondbacks 10-6 over the Giants. Arizona half game back of San Diego for that final wild card.
1: Here's the pitch.
0: House launches one. Left center field. Way, way back. Section 101 for a 3-run homer and a 5-1 Nationals lead. That hit the walkway.
2: to the red seats and then bounded out of sight.
24: As the Nationals radio network, Brady House a Titanic blast. 3-run swat. Nats beat the Marlins 9-2. Jackson Kent 7 innings. A 1-run ball. Picks up his first big league win. Speaking of, Quinn Matthews, 1 run over 5 2/3. His first win as the Cardinals beat the Pirates 4-1. College football, yeah, it's back. TCU UNC from Ireland in year 2 for Bill Belichick as North Carolina head coach. This is Mike Golic, host of the Golics here on ESPN Radio, on the future of Bill Belichick.
3: I think there's a couple of questions. If Bill doesn't make it through this year or is done at the end of this year, is his coaching career over? Now, he is 74.
8: Right.
3: So he's been doing this a long time. So from that standpoint, it wouldn't be shocking.
24: Perhaps this Jimbo Fisher on what he sees from UNC.
4: Well, I think two things. I think look better just performing offense, defensively, and special teams, and 7 to 8 wins, which I think they can get. They were three plays away from winning 7 games last year, lost 3 games at the end. And that's where I think Bobby Petrino can make a big difference for them, because even when they played well defensive, they got better as the year went on. They tackled better in space and became more physical at the line of scrimmage. And they never scored enough points. So even when they played well defensively, a team was always in the game with them and get a couple plays at the end, they pulled them out. I think Bobby will help them stretch leads, score more points, allow their defense to be more diverse, go after the passer, play with some leads at times, and then I think they can win 7 to 8 games. But it is a very tough schedule. Their schedule's tough, but I think they can do that.
24: In the meantime, from the NHL, Cale Makar and the Colorado Avalanche agreed to a $163.2 million 8-year extension, making him the highest-paid player in league history. The defenseman is the first $20 million-a-year player. His deal runs through the 2034-35 campaign. He had 20 goals, 59 assists last season, has twice won the Norris Trophy given to the league's top defenseman. Think about the money that flows in the NBA. This is the first time a player in the NHL is going to make $20 million a season. Coming up, we take you around the NFL for some Friday Night Lights pro style and dig into if Fernando Mendoza should start day one for the Raiders. That's next. This is ESPN Radio.
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23: 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You know, you never know how these things go. But I think it's an ideal situation in the sense that he's buying a team that obviously is very well run at the moment. And his son, Neil, I think is going to be heavily involved in day-to-day operations on the team. And I think that ownership being involved, not in the minutiae of football, but in how football operations work, I think can be a really good thing. And that will be an interesting case study to see over the coming years how it works in Seattle.
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24: Again, our top stories, NFL final tune-ups prior to cutdown day. Did Tua do enough to land the Falcons' job under center? Bill Belichick and North Carolina get TCU today in Ireland, kicking off year two for Belichick in Chapel Hill. Cale Makar gets the biggest contract in NHL history. The Avs defenseman, the first $20 million a year player. Tarek Skubal looks good in his return to Detroit in a Dodgers uniform, and one run is enough for the Yankees to fend off the Red Sox in the first of four in the Bronx.
7: Back to a breaking ball, strike three called, he knew it. Didn't even protest, didn't hesitate walking out of the box. Strikeout number seven for Slitler. One down here in the fifth, the 1-0 Yankee lead.
10: That's Cam Slitler's 200th strikeout of the season. Fourth youngest pitcher in Yankee history to put 200 strikeouts in a season.
7: Impressive.
24: Yeah, he has pitched Cy Young caliber this year for the New York Yankees. Cam Slitler struck out eight, including that 200th over five and two-thirds frames of two-hit ball. Paul Goldschmidt went deep. Cody Bellinger cut down a runner at the plate to end the seventh. The Yankees fend off the Red Sox 1-0 in the opener of this four-game set. The Boston Red Sox stranded 10 runners. New York moved three games ahead of them for that top wild card in the American League, which means home field for the entire series should they meet up again in the wild card round. This, Slitler on the milestone 200.
11: I wouldn't say it was necessarily a goal. I think the goal, just based off the postseason last year, is obviously to win a championship, and that's a great accolade to get. Obviously, not many guys do it, so it's a great feeling, and there's a lot of ball left to play.
24: His skipper, Aaron Boone.
12: Yeah, just a testament to how good he's gotten and continued to improve, exponentially since we signed him, rifling through the minor leagues. And I just feel like over the last 2 years has just steadily gotten better and better. And now just has a really good grip on his arsenal and obviously pitching like one of the great pitchers in the league.
24: Hey, tune in today. We got game two of the series. 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
14: Third down and eight from the Washington 10-yard line. Belti snap. Pinata with a pocket. Throws a rifle over the middle. It's caught by Lester. Touchdown, Ravens.
24: That's WBAL AM 1090. Yeah, the former UConn QB, Joe Ganano, he had a touchdown pass. He's played well the entire preseason. Might he make the Ravens roster? As one of their quarterbacks, they wrapped up their preseason with a 41-3 rout of the Commanders. Baltimore finished with a 26-7 edge on first downs. Meantime, though, Raven, not all good. Ravens kicker Tyler Loop, he made field goals of 51 to 24 yards, but missed from 51 and 58, had this postgame.
15: Honestly, this week, I feel like it's probably some of the best I've hit in practice. Work on some stuff, and some of it started to click. But it's my job to transfer that to the game. I know the expectations is make kicks, and the expectations I have for myself are higher than anyone else is going to have. And tonight, not good enough. All we talk about is be the best when your best is needed, and I have to do that. So, all I can do now is get back to work, keep working harder, make kicks. Yeah, that's frankly as simple as that.
24: He hit on 5 of 8 during the preseason. His coach, Jesse Minter.
16: You want to see makes in games, and so it's something we'll continue to look at. We'll continue to look at what the best situation is there. He has had a good camp overall, but again, it comes down to making the kicks and the pressure situations in the game. So that's something I think that we'll always be looking at to make sure that we're doing what's best for the team.
0: 2:15 to play second quarter, 10-6 New Orleans. Rattler in the shotgun from the Dallas 8, takes the snap, keeps it to the right side, 10. Spencer Rattler toward the end zone. Spencer Rattler takes it in for the touchdown, waiting for the official signal as he crossed the pylon. And Spencer Rattler keeps it and scores the touchdown. Yes, he gets inside the pylon. There'll be no virtual review on that one.
24: And the backup quarterback's getting in work for New Orleans. Spencer Rattler and an 8-yard keeper. Zach Wilson led a drive late that led to Daniel Carlson's 53-yard field goal with 1:55 to go as the Saints beat the Cowboys 27-24. Sam Howell threw 2 fourth-quarter touchdown passes for the Dallas Cowboys. Meantime, in the Giants' 23-6 preseason, a win over the Jets, OBJ, Odell Beckham Jr., 3 grabs, 53 yards. Has he done enough to make the team, John Harbaugh?
1: Yeah, I mean, I don't want to like say exactly who's making it right now and not, what the considerations are, and things can happen. So, but I think I would answer the question yes. I mean, I think he has done enough to make an NFL roster for sure. He's played well, and he's gotten better as his camp's gone along. He deserves credit for that. He's done a really good job with it.
24: Not an NFL roster, the Giants roster. OBJ on what it would mean to be a Giant again.
2: Everything. Seeing my son at the game, yelling, just looking at me. And he told one of his friends, he's like, yeah, people always want to take a picture with my dad. He must be the best, you know. And it just made me laugh because I'm like, I just want to show him. I want to lead the way. I want to be a good example for him, a good man. I've grown so much. It would mean everything to me if I made it.
0: Milroe from the shotgun, right in the backfield. 4-man rush. Milroe looks, throws, touchdown, Seahawks! Nick Vanette all by himself in the left flat.
24: And Jalen Milroe, 16 of 26, 223 in that touchdown. Seattle Sports 7, 10 a.m. But Jason Myers missed a 52-yard field goal as time expired. Chiefs Seahawks, a 9-9 tie. The veteran Josh Johnson threw for 156. Evan McPherson, a 56-yarder, one of his 3 field goals as the Bengals get a 30-13 win over the Eagles. Though Andy Dalton threw a touchdown pass against his former team, the Bengals. Meantime, Kyle McCord looking good for Green Bay.
13: In the shotgun is McCord. He takes the snap. Has time, throws, left side, got his man making the catch, slipping a defender, reaching, end zone, touchdown! Touchdown, Green Bay Packers! Keyshawn Johnson! They beat Elijah Culp, and the Packers have the lead, 41-38!
24: That's 95.7 Big FM. Kyle McCord, 4 scoring strikes, 2 to Johnson in the last 3.5 minutes. Packers rallied, beat the Cardinals in a high-scoring affair, 42-38. Tampa in there, 19-0, lost to Jacksonville. Jalen Daniels, as he tries to get a backup job, sacked 3 times, lost a snap, hit on 8 of 15 for 57 yards through 3 quarters. So not exactly what he was looking for. And the rookie Miles Davis ran for a touchdown and 34 yards overall. Panthers beat the Texans 16-13. The Browns, what's the situation under center in Cleveland? Deshaun Watson will be the starter when the season gets underway. Is CBS analyst J.J. Watt on the Pat McAfee Show.
20: Yeah, I would say I'm not surprised. It kind of seems like this is the way they have been going all offseason in training camp. And I would say in terms of if things are close at all in a competition, and we all know if things are close, when you're paying somebody $230 million fully guaranteed, that's the person that you're going to want to give every single opportunity to hopefully somehow, some way, make you right on that contract that many people question and say is one of the worst in history. It's tough. They haven't been able to find their quarterback there for a very, very long time, and there's no question they've been going through it up in Cleveland for a long time. They have a really, really good fan base. And for them, you want to see them be successful. If this is the way that they feel is best, we'll see.
24: I'll tell you who I like. Their fourth stringer, Talen Green. You watch him play? That guy probably has the most talent of them all. Meantime, will Fernando Mendoza start to begin the season under center for the Raiders? His coach, Clint Kubiak.
25: Yeah, I mean, he needs another 3 preseason games. You know, all those rookies do. And now that the season's starting, you know, that, you know, the practice reps get some.

0: limits. And I was looking at the preseason performance of some of the top quarterbacks in football. Josh Allen, NFL.com called his first preseason a D grade. Matthew Stafford, 1 touchdown, 4 interceptions, had a pick 6 in his first ever preseason game. This is what development is. I think you only get better at NFL football by playing NFL football. And the only way I think that he's going to learn how to play football is by being in there by October at the very latest, guys.
1: Yeah, he says right now, right? Not so fast, says Freddie Coleman, David Dennis Jr., and Kimberly Martin.
2: I would expect to see him this season. If he doesn't play Kirk Cousins balled out, that's crazy. Okay. That's the only thing that would keep him on the bench. I don't see for 17 games Kirk Cousins having this like electric season. If I'm wrong, forgive me in advance, Kirk. But I think at some point we're going to see Fernando. And when he does, y'all got to relax. Like, he's going to mess up.
3: Not supposed to be good. You knew what you were getting when you were getting Mendoza. It was a project. That's why you bring in Kirk Cousins in this situation. Tom Brady, given a lot of credit for being the guy who could sort of architect this whole situation. And it makes a ton of sense. There should be no world in which Fernando Mendoza starts this season. I was looking at the schedule. I was like, if the end of the season, if you run into like a team that's playing their reserves in week 17, maybe that, because they do play the Chiefs at the end of the season, you play Tennessee towards the end. But after this, I'm like, just don't play him at all.
4: Now, the Raiders turn to be a better football team than we can imagine. We're not going to see Fernando Mendoza 2027. If they are what we think they're going to be, a little bit more improved, but definitely not a team to reckon with in the AFC West, then right about November, right about early December, we're going to put our guy out there. This way he can learn with not a lot of pressure on him. Putting him out there before he's ready, that is just quarterback malpractice, as you like to say.
1: He's got to get some run this year. No ifs, ands, or buts about it. He's got to play. I don't know what David Dennis Jr. is talking about. He's got to play this season. He's the first pick in the draft. He's got to play this season. Here's a guy that played big time Friday.
5: McLaughlin to the right of Ellinger in the shotgun. A pair of receivers on each side of the formation. Second and 10 from the Vikings 20. Minnesota four-man rush. Quick throw in the middle. Caught by Jaleel. Jaleel foot race inside the 10, inside the 5, into the end zone with a Denver touchdown.
1: That's 850 KOA. Sam Ellinger has shined. 3-touchdown performance. The Broncos 34-6 win over the Vikings. Minnesota did not play their starting quarterback Kyler Murray, nor backup J.J. McCarthy, who sat out with a minor ankle injury. Does McCarthy get the backup job in Minnesota, Harry Douglas?
6: I would want my backup, as crazy as this sound, to be Carson Wentz. Because Freddie, even though he hasn't been the Carson Wentz that we see, that we haven't seen in a very, very long time, early on in his career when he was the MVP candidate, he has been there and done it. You don't have time to be playing. You remember the game Guess Who?
4: Oh, yeah.
6: You don't have time to be playing Guess Who with J.J. McCarthy. Let me guess if he's going to be able to get this ball to Justin Jefferson.
1: Courtney Cronin on if there's a market for McCarthy, should they consider a trade?
7: There's a reason that the Vikings won't be moving him by Sunday, and it's because he has no value. Yeah. Let's be very honest about this. As a 10th overall pick, if you're moving someone like that, you're expecting a significant return for that player. What has he done in 3 years in Minnesota to give any team the idea of giving up significant draft capital for a player who doesn't have the value that you'd get the return on? It doesn't make any sense.
1: All right. I don't know. I think a team or two might consider taking a flyer on him, right? Let's turn our attention to college football. Pete Thamel, what is going on with college sports right now? ESPN College Football Insider on the subject of player eligibility. It's a saga that changes by the day.
8: This story is going to take us for a wild ride. In my more than 2 decades covering college football, I've never quite seen anything like this. You have a stare down between the most powerful conference in college athletics, or certainly one of them in the SEC, and one of their flagship schools in LSU. The TRO involves a couple dozen athletes, but really the focus this week, especially going into the LSU-Clemson game where game day will be, is going to be on Xavien Harris and Daquan Wright. They are transfers from Ole Miss to LSU. And in the mind of the SEC and rules they passed in and reiterated this week, there's two reasons they shouldn't play. One, they left and went to play professional, and now they're coming back, and they'd also be considered intra-conference transfers because they, like Lane Kiffin, have gone from Ole Miss to LSU. But right now, as we sit here today, the judge's ruling within the last hour said these players should be eligible to play college football. The SEC declined comment to us today, but really their actions this week speak louder than any statement could. They sat there and they voted 15-0, the presidents, with one abstaining, to say, look, we need to uphold these rules, and there are going to be significant punishments, half a season coach suspension, big fines, revoked.

0: Revoking of voting rights, and Greg Sankey has autonomy for any additional punishments. So just the fact that they gathered, did that, says really where the SEC stands on this. They are not going to stand down, at least according to the rhetoric they released this week. And clearly, when you have the governor making statements and you have a state court ruling in Louisiana, they don't appear like they're going to stand down either. So right now, we've got a showdown.
1: It's a mess. It's a mess. And Baton Rouge these days, all sports across the board, is like the wild, wild west. Let's focus on some teams. Which teams are going to be the cream of the crop in college football? Eric McClain, ACC network analyst, he has an idea about one Canes of Miami.
2: I think these guys are better than anybody in the country. I think the Miami Hurricanes are going to win the national championship. They have so much talent back from a year ago. Malachi Toney, I believe the best player in all of college football. He's getting an upgrade at the quarterback position with Darian Mensah, a guy that is going to look for him early and often, look for Tony to be very much involved with this offense. And look, I know a lot of people want to say, but the line of scrimmage on defense, look at Reuben Bain dominating, going to be the rookie defensive player of the year there. But all they do is replace those guys with five stars. They've got two in the wings, and they bring in an all-SEC caliber guy in Damon Wilson on the other edge spot. This defensive line with two first-rounders potentially at defensive tackle is going to be better than it was a year ago.
1: They just fell short a year ago of that national title. How about an individual player that has the most pressure on him heading in to this season, Jordan Reed?
3: I don't think there's anybody with more pressure on them this season than Arch Manning, Steve Sarkisian, and Texas. They have no excuse not to win a national title this year, in my opinion. They revamped the offensive line. They bought in two impressive running backs in Relique Brown and Hollywood Smothers. And oh yeah, you bring in Cam Coleman from Auburn as well. So Arch Manning has everything that he needs to succeed. Now he has to go out there and do it. He ranked 117th in underneath accuracy last year. So the underneath accuracy has to improve. The mechanics have to improve. And he also just has to go out there and do it. If he goes out there and does it, I believe he's going to be the number one overall pick.
1: No excuse to not win a national title. Wow, that's some pressure right there. Coming up, the Knights top play, some defense from the Bronx, and the night in the W as the Fever offense flows. That's next. This is SportsCenter All Night on ESPN Radio.
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13: Yeah, we're back on SportsCenter All Night with tonight's top play about a big-time throw in the Bronx to preserve a Yankees lead and ultimately win.
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14: How good is that? Are you
15: ready to take? Blackburn surveys, comes to the plate, his pitch, swing on, fly ball. Straight away, shallow left field. Here's Bellinger coming in. Here's the throw. They got a chance. There it is. He got him. Cody Bellinger does it again.
13: As Dave Sims, WFAN, that's Cody Bellinger with that gun as he got him at the plate. And the Yankees 1-0 over the Red Sox. So that tells you how big that play was. Night in the W about Indiana offense.
16: Clark fires and hits. And she's over 30. It's her sixth career, 30-10 game. Now twice more than the rest of the history of the league combined. They are truly witnessing something special, something that has not happened by any other player in the history of this sport. Oh, and just adds three on for good measure.
13: As heard on Ion, Caitlin Clark and Kelsey Mitchell each scored 34. Fever got past the Sun 111-91. The pair scored 30-plus for the fourth game this season, extending their WNBA single-season record for a duo. Mitchell notched their 24th straight 20-point game in the Fever's final game before the three-week break for the FIBA Women's World Cup. How about that? The season's winding down. The playoffs about to begin, but they're going to have the FIBA World Cup for 3 weeks before they come and play the playoffs. The Fever got a help from the Fire.
17: Winterburn resets. 9 on the shot clock. Corner. Okonkwo. 3. Wow. Portland on fire. You can't trade threes if you want to cut into a lead.
13: Yeah, Portland beat Atlanta 101-83, ending the Dream's four-game winning streak. Angel Reese, 16 points, 16 boards. They, though, fell to fifth place in the standings, a half game back of Indiana. Reese avoided a one-game suspension when the WNBA rescinded her eighth technical foul from Friday night.
18: Evans with a hesitation. Asia Wilson trying to clean it up. And an and one. She'll tell you about it. The effort paying off. We'll go back to the line.
13: Asia Wilson, 27 points, 8 rebounds. Aces beat the tempo 93-73. They maintain their one-game lead for third place in the WNBA playoff race ahead of Indiana.
19: The rebound tipped there by Brink into the hands of Ogumike. Here's Burrell. Down the paint. The layup off the window. 15 now for Burrell. 15 here in this quarter.
13: Indeed, Ray Burrell. All the calls from Ion, by the way, scored 12 or 15 in the fourth quarter. Sparks beat the Mystics 88-82. So the Mystics are only a half game up for sixth in the East. Meantime, Ryan Gerard, Victor Hovland tied for the lead going into the weekend at the season-ending Tour Championship. Gerard made an 80-foot birdie. Six other were inside 6 feet. His round of 65. Hovland shot a 66 to join him at 10 under par. Todd Golden's third raise in as many years will make him the second highest paid basketball coach in the SEC. He signed a 1-year extension earlier this month that increased the total value of his deal to $49.5 million and averages $8.25 million annually. Keeps him under contract through the 2031-32 campaign. I mentioned cut down day is coming Sunday in the NFL. Mike Golic Jr., host of the Golics here on ESPN Radio, on trade candidates league-wide.
8: This from Benjamin Albright, who covers the Broncos, said you could see multiple quarterbacks on the move in the next few weeks, some of whom we've talked about already today. Dylan Gabriel, who just balled out in the final preseason game. J.J. McCarthy, who lost out on the starting job with the Vikings. Anthony Richardson, who was in a similar situation with the Colts last year. And Tua Tagovailoa, as it seems like we're getting a lot of smoke around the potential fire that Michael Penix Jr., who has barely been cleared for contact in Atlanta camp, hasn't played in the preseason, may still be able to win the starting job. That seems like that could be the strongest indictment against employing Tua Tagovailoa going forward that there is.
13: Yeah, we'll see how that plays out with Tua, if he even is in Atlanta, let alone being the starting quarterback when the season gets underway. But trades in the NFL, that's great. It's great. It's like getting like baseball now with these deals. Coming up, Red Sox Yankees from the Bronx, runs hard to come by, and Tarek Skubal back in Detroit in a Dodger uniform. That's next. This is ESPN Radio.
9: Hey, this is Rich Eisen. Coming up on Monday, another preseason in the NFL is in the books. 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
15: Pitt swung on, deep drive, left field. Just looking is Durant. Goodbye. Home run for Paul Goldschmidt, 1-0. New York lead.
10: NFL players hit the field for their final taste of preseason action.
0: Tua stands up and then gets back under center. Snaps the ball and dropped it. It's loose around the 42-yard line. Tua tried to dive on it, but it rolled away from him, and it looks like Miami's got it.
10: Long time no see, old friend.
1: Little welcome back video on the scoreboard as he walked in from the bullpen. 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
13: The NFL preseason winds down with cut down day looming and a longtime Tigers ace returns in Dodger blue. Welcome to SportsCenter All Night on ESPN Radio and the ESPN app. We are brought to you by Progressive Insurance, and we lead off the show on that diamond. The American League East has every team in that division still alive for playoff spots. The division led by Tampa, while longtime rivals, the Red Sox and Yankees, met in the Bronx. First of four, which could go a long way to finding home field should these two again meet up in the wild card. One run is all it took.
15: Left-hander kicks and deals. Here's Pitt swung on, deep drive, left field. Just looking is Durant. Goodbye. Home run for Paul Goldschmidt, 1-0. New York lead. Goldie with home run number 17, RBI number 45. Hey now.
13: As heard on WFAN, that accounted for the offense. This kept the runs off the board on the other side.
15: Blackburn surveys, comes to the plate. Here's Pitt swung on, fly ball. Straight away, shallow, left field. Here's Bellinger coming in. Here's the throw. They got a chance. There it is. He got him. Cody Bellinger does it again.
13: Yes, indeed. Paul Goldschmidt's home run is all they needed. 1-0, Yankees beat the Red Sox as Cody Bellinger threw out the potential tying run at home plate to end the seventh. The Yankees take the opener of this pivotal four-game set with Cam Schlittler terrific on the mound. He struck out eight, including his 200th over 5 2/3 of two-hit ball. His skipper, Aaron Boone.
4: Great win. You know, Cam, you know, obviously ends up walking, five? But stuff was really good. You know, just had a couple pockets where, you know, kind of lost the zone a little bit for the walks, but otherwise was excellent. And to hold the line there, you know, two outs into the sixth, and then the bullpen comes in and does their thing with some really good, obviously some big defensive plays behind them. Goldie, I think that's tied with Johnny Bench, so that was cool and a no doubter. He stepped on that ball, and then Belly, you know, with one of the defensive plays of the year there. So yeah, I mean, a great win, 1-0. You know, wish had a couple opportunities there where I wish we could have pushed the lead a little bit more. But that being said, we're used to playing in these games, and there's some comfort in that.
13: Yeah, the Red Sox stranded 10 runners. New York moving three games ahead of Boston in the race for the top American League wild card and home field advantage throughout a potential best-of-three playoff series between these two rivals. Schlittler on if the Yankees could still win the division.
5: Yeah, I mean, I think the division's wide open. You know, Tampa's got a couple games on us. Boston's right behind us. You know, I think we separate ourselves from Boston this weekend. You know, puts ourselves in a good spot. And then we got a really big series against Tampa, you know, down the road. So it's wide open. I think we had a good opportunity last year. You know, obviously ends in a tie there, and that's frustrating. We got to make sure we put ourselves in a position where that doesn't happen again.
13: Hey, tune into baseball action today as the Yankees and Red Sox do it again from the Bronx, presented by Progressive Insurance. Coverage begins at 6:30 Eastern right here on ESPN Radio and the ESPN app. The Yankees will get Max Fried off the injured list and on the mound today. He'll start one of the games of the doubleheader against Boston, again, without having to do so with any time in the minors on rehab, something Bellinger says could ultimately be the same for Aaron Judge. He spoke with our Madison Shipman and Mike Cousins.
6: With what we got now, I mean, with some the technology and everything, sometimes it's just unnecessary. So I think it's, you know, up to each individual and kind of assume what they want, what they need. And, you know, I played two games there and it was good, but, you know, nothing crazy.
13: Yeah, as Belly said, he only played two games in the minors before coming back. A full interview in the pregame tomorrow night at 6:30 Eastern. Tarek Skubal, welcome back to Detroit with a mixed bag from the fans, now pitching for the Dodgers, who are vying for a third straight World Series in the opener of three in the Motor City. The two-time Cy Young winner again showed Comerica fans why he has that hardware.
7: His payoff pitch is strike three, change up at the knees, and Tarek Skubal strikes out the side in the third inning. Six K's in three scoreless innings back in Comerica Park. We go to the fourth, waiting on a run.
13: That's AM 570 LA Sports. Six innings, 83 pitches, a run on four hits, seven strikeouts, but they were tied at one in the eighth. Freddie Freeman stepped up.
7: So it'll be up to Freddie Freeman here in the eighth inning. Go ahead, run 90 feet away for the Dodgers, but two out in a 1-1 game. First pitch, Freeman scolds it into center field to give the Dodgers the lead. Jumps all over the first pitch from Wagaspek to score Teoscar Hernandez, and it's 2-1 LA.
13: Yeah, Freeman with that two-out knock wound up being your game winner in that eighth. Dodgers held on, beat the Tigers 2-1. Skubal post-game emotions, certainly part of it.
5: Yeah, I mean, I think I did cry if you go watch the video. You know, there were definitely tears, and, you know, luckily enough, I was able to kind of make it to the tunnel before more happened, right? But, yeah, it's tough. It's tough. You know, this is the place I've known my entire career since 2018, so, but, yeah, it was special for sure. You know, with the last name Scoob, you don't know if they're boos or they're cheering for you, so I'm going to assume they were cheering for me, and that's all I really got to say about it.
13: That's a good way of looking at it. Meantime, Shohei Ohtani threw a bullpen session on Friday, about 20 pitches. He's 8-2 with a .179 ERA, 95 strikeouts and 85 and two-thirds frames. He has continued to start at DH despite not being on the mound, still batting .285 with 30 home runs, 80 knocked in. Now, I urge you to take a listen to the most recent Sources Tell Jeff Passan podcast. I get you might think he dotes over the two-time defending champs, perhaps too much, but he had a great guest on the show that details the Dodgers' ownership and the problems they have recently encountered needing to come up with some $20 billion fast. His guest, financial fraud expert and whistleblower Tom Gober, he, by the way, sent alarms about Mark Walter when he bought the team in 2014. So it's a deep dive into the complex financial tracking and investigations. Dodgers not only circumvent the luxury tax, by the way, with the enormous deferrals they had led by the Ohtani contract. They don't pay, you'll listen to this, they don't pay fully into the competitive balance tax as well. And Walter had roughly half the money to buy the team in 2014. The rest came from insurance premiums, which policyholders have no idea of. Yeah, the Dodgers are scamming baseball. That's the long and short of it. You have to listen to this. We mentioned the Yankees in the win over the Red Sox. New York remain four games behind first place Tampa in the American League East.
7: Mullen swings and lifts one in the air towards deep right field. Tatis going back to the track. He can jump at the wall and gone. Home run just over the yellow line. A solo shot for Cedric Mullins, his 14th, and the Rays lead 9-4.
13: That's 620 WDA. A.E., Yandy Diaz, Cedric Mullins, each homer drove in two runs. Rays score five runs in the fourth inning on their way to a 9-4 win over the Padres. Shane McClanahan improved to 8-1 at home. They won for the fourth time in five games and became the first American League team to reach 80 wins.
7: And here's Harris, who has played at a run tonight with a double to left. He sends a drive to deep right field. That's got a chance to get out of here. Veen at the wall. He will see it fly away. Home run, Harris. It's 6-3 Atlanta.
13: Yeah, 680 the fan. Michael Harris drove in 3 runs, 2 hits, including that long ball. Ronald Acuna Jr., 3 hits, scored 3 runs. Braves beat the Rockies 6-4. That's their 5th straight win. They stayed 1 game back of L.A. for that 2nd spot in the National League. Keep in mind, top 2 get NL buys from the wild card round. Chris Sale just threw an 11-strikeout shutout at the Dodgers to help Atlanta sweep L.A. Had this on the offseason in terms of Pirates ace Paul Skeens. He's been off this season, right? The ERA almost double what it was the last 2 years, but this was the Braves ace on the Pat McAfee show.
8: Paul's got one of the biggest lights on him of any baseball player and maybe even athlete in sports. You're talking about a grind of a season. You know, he's really in his second full season as a starting pitcher. You know, I remember my first full year as a starter in 2012, man. I you know, it was a grind to get to the end. And, you know, it's one of those things, it's weird how it's like, it's tough to do, but once you do it, it becomes a little bit easier to repeat. And I got to be honest, I laugh at the people that are worried about Paul Skeens, and I envy their unawareness to sport. just to be that, like, oh, this guy's done, you know, or whatever. He's, you know, never going to do, you know, whatever it is the talking heads are saying. He's freaking Paul Skeens, man. Like, and let's not forget, 97, not that bad.
13: Yeah, sub-2 ERA previous 2 years. Again, the numbers have kind of ballooned a little. Great for other pitchers, not so much for him this season. Meantime, drama late for the Phillies.
9: 3-1 Angels. Base is loaded. 2 down. Peralta's 1-1. Swing and a drive. Center field. Deep. Trout at the wall. It's gone! It's a grand slam! Edmundo Sosa with a pinch hit slam has given the Phillies a 5-3 lead.
13: How about that? Sports Radio 94 WIP pinch hitter Edmundo Sosa hits a grand slam with 2 outs in the ninth. The Phillies roar back at a 5-3 victory over the Angels. Stay 5 back of the Braves. To the NFL, and Sunday is cut down day, as we mentioned, where teams need to get to the 53-man limit. Yeah, in Atlanta, the spotlight is on those signal callers.
11: Fry for the Falcons. Very clean, lit by Tua Tagovailoa. Brian Robinson, the deep back in the eye behind him. Wide receiver each way. 1st and 10 for Atlanta on their own 40, moving from right to left. Tua stands up and then gets back under center. Snaps the ball and dropped it. It's loose around the 42-yard line. Tua tried to dive on it, but it rolled away from him, and it looks like Miami's got it.
13: That's 92-9 the game. Tua led a touchdown drive, lost that fumble as well. Falcons beat his former team, the Dolphins, 17-12. He was 7 of 8, 95 yards, playing 3 series. Had this on his performance, and did he do enough to get the top job? And his coach, Kevin Stefanski.
12: Yeah, I thought Tua did a nice job operating. Obviously moved the football there for a couple drives. Plenty to clean up. You know, unavoidable center quarterback exchange, which we have to clean that up, and we will. But I thought by and large operated.
14: Well, I don't think that's something that I should worry about. That's not my job. That's Ian's job. That's Kev's job. That's Tommy's job. You know, my job is to go out there and, as I said, go out and put points on the board for our guys. And everything else is out of my control. So, you know, you got to put things into perspective, too.
13: In the meantime, former Falcons wide receiver Brian Finneran joined Freddie and Harry. He's with 680 The Fan. This on his take on the quarterback room in Atlanta.
16: They ain't got that dog in them that you want when you have a guy that wants to be your leader. The urgency to want to lead and be up front. And you don't have to be super vocal. And then to hear some of the sound bites coming from Michael Penix, I started to question that as well. So urgency, it has to be there, and you got to want it. You got to want to love this game and love it with all your heart, because it's too hard to go out there every single day through training camp. As easy as they've made it now, it's still hard to do. And you got to love it. You got to love the game. And if you don't, sometimes that shows through the way you play.
13: Yeah, Penix's been battling injury, has not played this preseason. But if he's ultimately healthy, Harry Douglas.
17: I do believe if Michael Penix Jr. was fully healthy right now, that he would be the starting quarterback for the Atlanta Falcons. Because this is your job as a coach. is to put the guy out there on the football field that gives you the best chance to win football games.
7: Mm-hmm.
17: So when you talk about offensive football, not the guy that can just throw and hit the check down, not the guy that can, you know, throw some intermediate passes. Well, if I have a guy in Drake London who I just paid a lot of doggone money to, if I have a guy in Kyle Pitts that I just gave a lot of money to and extended him, if I have a running back like Bijan Robinson who I just gave a massive deal to, I want the quarterback that has the best ability to get those three guys to football.
13: ESPN radio host Mark Zeno has an idea for the Falcons under center.
18: If you're keeping Penix and Tua, your third quarterback is supposed to be a developmental guy. That's the exact opposite of what Cooper Rush is. Why are you keeping a 10-year vet as the third quarterback on the roster? If your third quarterback has to play in a game, you're losing that game anyway. The point simply is that I don't see a real reason for them to keep Cooper Rush. And I don't know that Tua is comfortable with, or the Falcons are comfortable with Tua where he is. So here's a name to pay attention to. Dylan Gabriel.
19: Wow. All right.
18: Played for Kevin Stefanski in Cleveland.
19: Knows the system.
18: Another left-handed quarterback. Knows the system. Grew up in the system. He knows him well. Is there a world where Dylan Gabriel, if he gets cut by the Browns, which may be a realistic possibility, that he ends up in Atlanta come Sunday? It would not surprise me.
13: Or maybe he gets traded to Atlanta and they should keep Tua so they'd have three left-handed quarterbacks on that roster. We'll dig into the quarterback situation of Gabriel's current team, the Browns, later in the show. Coming up, more off the big league diamond, including baseball's best, expanding their division lead. And we spotlight year two in Chapel Hill for Bill Belichick on the eve of UNC season opener. That's next. This is SportsCenter All Night on ESPN Radio.
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2: Yeah, we're back on SportsCenter All Night with more from the big league diamond, like the major's best.
3: Two balls and two strikes on Contreras. Here's the pitch. And a ground ball back up the middle into center field for a base hit. Bowers around third. He will score. It's an RBI single for Wild Bill. And the Brewers add some insurance here in the seventh. It's 4-1 Brewers.
2: That's William Contreras with the run-scoring knock. What a season it's been for the Contreras brothers. 620 WTMJ. Logan Henderson gave up one hit over seven. Jake Bowers reached base five times, scored twice. Brewers beat the Rangers 6-1. Henderson, 9-2, has allowed three runs or less in each of his 19 career starts. The Brewers at 84-51, have the best record in the bigs, moved a season high 8 games ahead of the Cubs for the top spot in the NL Central.
4: Right-handed pitcher, right-handed hitter. The 1-2 again. And Stevenson swings and hammers it. High, deep, left center field, and gone! A three-run blast for Tyler Stevenson. The Reds have played it 5-6.
2: Indeed they did. Reds Radio Network. Tyler Stevenson, a three-run home run. Highlights, 5-run, 6. Reds scored 9 unanswered runs in a 10-8 win over the Cubs. Sal Stewart also went deep. Keep in mind, Sal Stewart is a rookie, and he knocked in a pair and has 102 RBIs, which leads Major League Baseball.
4: The 1-2. And Varsho lifts this in the right, and that's going to get down for a base hit. Alvarez scores around third. Paredes, he will score as well. Altuve goes to third. Varsho drives in two with a single, and the Astros lead it 2-1.
2: And Dalton Varsho, the two-run single and a three-run six. Astros beat the Mets 3-1. Hunter Brown struck out 10, allowed one run over 6 2/3 for the win. Josh Hader struck out 2 in the ninth. 20th save in 20 chances. Houston has a 2-game lead on Texas atop the AL West.
4: 1-2. Springer drives it high and deep. Left field. Way out of here. A big George Springer home run against the Mariners in this building again. 5-1, the Blue Jays lead.
2: As Sportsnet 590, the fan, George Springer was 4-for-4 with that long ball. Jays beat the Mariners 8-1. Dylan Cease struck out 8 in 6 innings. He now has 217 strikeouts to lead the American League.
4: The pitch. Swing and a fly ball to right. Way out of here. A home run for Colson Montgomery over the high wall. It's 4-0.
2: That's ESPN 1000. Colson Montgomery is 28th home run. The Central leading White Sox beat the Twins 7-4. Reliever Grant Taylor pitched 2 2/3 shutout frames for the win. White Sox, 60-win team last year, 3.5 up on Cleveland in the Central.
4: Here's the pitch. And it's in there, called strike three. Michael Wacha dropped in a curveball. Wizardry from Michael Wacha to end his night. And what a night it was in Cleveland. 8 shutout innings, 10 strikeouts. Just the 4th double-digit strikeout game in his career and his first as a member of the Kansas City Royals.
2: That's 96.5. The fan, Michael Wacha, 8 innings, 4 singles. He scattered in a 3-0 win over the Guardians. The Royals are sizzling hot of late. They've won 11 of 12. The rookie Carter Jensen hit a 2-run shot. Kobe Mayo, Christian Encarnacion, Strand each had 2-out RBI singles in the 10th. The O's beat the A's 4-3. Baltimore, this is what I talk about with the American League East. They pull within 2 games of Cleveland for the final AL wild card.
5: Breaks his bat. This is going to drop into right field, a base hit. Tawa scores. They're going to send McCann around third. He'll score as well. And it's a two-run single for Vargas. He comes through in the clutch, and it's 8-5.
2: That's Arizona Sports 98.7 FM. El DeMargo Vargas, a two-run knock in the seventh. Corbin Carroll, Timmy Tawa, each a home run and three knocked in. Diamondbacks 10-6 over the Giants. Arizona half game back of San Diego for that final wild card.
4: Here's the pitch.
5: House launches one. Left center field. Way, way back. Section 101 for a three-run homer and a 5-1 Nationals lead. That hit the walkway to the red seats and then bounded out of sight.
2: As the Nationals radio network, Brady House, a titanic blast. Three-run swat. Nats beat the Marlins 9-2. Jackson Kent, seven innings. A one-run ball. Picks up his first big league win. Speaking of, Quinn Matthews, one run over 5 2/3. His first win as the Cardinals beat the Pirates 4-1. College football, yeah, it's back. TCU UNC from Ireland in year two for Bill Belichick as North Carolina head coach. This is Mike Golic, host of the Golics here on ESPN Radio, on the future of Bill Belichick.
6: I think there's a couple of questions. If Bill doesn't make it through this year or is done at the end of this year, is his coaching career over? Now, he is 74.
7: Right.
6: So he's been doing this a long time. So from that standpoint, it wouldn't be shocking.
2: Perhaps this Jimbo Fisher on what he sees from UNC.
8: Well, I think two things. I think look better just performing offense, defensively, and special teams, and 7-8 wins, which I think they can get. They were three plays away from winning seven games last year, lost three games at the end. And that's where I think Bobby Petrino can make a big difference for them, because even when they played well defensive, they got better as the year went on. They tackled better in space. It became more physical to line of scrimmage. And they never scored enough points. So even when they played well defensively, a team was always in the game with them and get a couple plays at the end, they pulled them out. I think Bobby will help them stretch leads, score more points, allow their defense to be more diverse, go after the passer, play with some leads at times, and then I think they can win 7-8 games. But it is a very tough schedule. Their schedule's tough, but I think they can do that.
2: In the meantime, from the NHL, Cale Makar and the Colorado Avalanche agreed to a $163.2 million 8-year extension, making him the highest-paid player in league history. The defenseman is the first $20 million-a-year player. His deal runs through the 2034-35 campaign. He had 20 goals, 59 assists last season, has twice won the Norris Trophy given to the league's top defenseman. Think about the money that flows in the NBA. This is the first time a player in the NHL is going to make $20 million a season. Coming up, we take you around the NFL for some Friday Night Lights pro style and dig into if Fernando Mendoza should start day one for the Raiders. That's next. This is ESPN Radio.
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6: Again, our top stories, NFL final tune-ups prior to cutdown day. Did Tua do enough to land the Falcons' job under center? Bill Belichick and North Carolina get TCU today in Ireland, kicking off year two for Belichick in Chapel Hill. Cale Makar gets the biggest contract in NHL history. The Avs defenseman, the first $20 million a year player. Tarek Skubal looks good in his return to Detroit in a Dodgers uniform, and one run is enough for the Yankees to fend off the Red Sox in the first of four in the Bronx.
7: Back to a breaking ball, strike three, called, he knew it. Didn't even protest, didn't hesitate walking out of the box. Strikeout number seven for Slitler. One down here in the fifth, the 1-0 Yankee lead.
8: That's Cam Slitler's 200th strikeout of the season. Fourth youngest pitcher in Yankee history to court 200 strikeouts in a season.
7: Impressive.
6: Yeah, he has pitched Cy Young caliber this year for the New York Yankees. Cam Slitler struck out eight, including that 200th over five and two-thirds frames of two-hit ball. Paul Goldschmidt went deep. Cody Bellinger cut down a runner at the plate to end the seventh. The Yankees fend off the Red Sox 1-0 in the opener of this four-game set. The Boston Red Sox stranded 10 runners. New York moved three games ahead of them for that top wild card in the American League, which means home field for the entire series should they meet up again in the wild card round. Dish Schlittler on the milestone 200.
9: I wouldn't say it was necessarily a goal. I think the goal, just based off the postseason last year, is obviously to win a championship, and that's a great accolade to get. Obviously, not many guys do it, so yeah, it's a great feeling, and there's a lot of ball left to play.
6: His skipper, Aaron Boone.
10: Yeah, just a testament to how good he's gotten and continued to improve, you know, exponentially since we signed him, you know, rifling through the minor leagues. And I just feel like over the last 2 years has just steadily gotten better and better. And now just has a really good grip on his arsenal and obviously pitching like one of the great pitchers in the league.
6: Hey, tune in today. We got game two of the series. 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
11: Third down and eight from the Washington 10-yard line. Bell tie snap. Pignano with a pocket. Throws a rifle over the middle. It's caught by Lester. Touchdown, Ravens.
6: That's WBAL AM 1090. Yeah, the former UConn QB, Joe Ganano, he had a touchdown pass. He's played well the entire preseason. Might he make the Ravens roster as one of their quarterbacks? They wrapped up their preseason with a 41-3 rout of the Commanders. Baltimore finished with a 26-7 edge on first downs. Meantime, though, Raven, not all good. Ravens kicker Tyler Loop, he made field goals of 51 to 24 yards, but missed from 51 and 58, had this postgame.
12: Honestly, this week, I feel like it's probably some of the best I've hit in practice. Work on some stuff, and some of it started to click, but it's my job to transfer that to the game. I know the expectations is make kicks, and the expectations I have for myself are higher than anyone else is going to have. And tonight, not good enough. You know, all we talk about is be the best when your best is needed, and I have to do that. So, all I can do now is get back to work, keep working harder, make kicks. Yeah, it's frankly as simple as that.
6: He hit on 5 of 8 during the preseason. His coach, Jesse Minter.
13: You want to see makes in games, and so it's something we'll continue to look at. We'll continue to look at, what the best situation is there. He has had a good camp overall, but again, it comes down to making the kicks in the pressure situations in the game. So that's something I think

0: that we'll always be looking at to make sure that we're doing what's best for the team.
1: 2:15 to play second quarter, 10-6 New Orleans. Rattler in the shotgun from the Dallas 8, takes the snap, keeps it to the right side, 10. Spencer Rattler for the end zone. Spencer Rattler takes it in for the touchdown, waiting for the official signal as he crossed the pylon. And Spencer Rattler keeps it and scores the touchdown. Yes, he gets inside the pylon. There will be no virtual review on that one.
2: And the backup quarterback's getting in work for New Orleans. Spencer Rattler and an 8-yard keeper. Zach Wilson led a drive late that led to Daniel Carlson's 53-yard field goal with 1:55 to go as the Saints beat the Cowboys 27-24. Sam Howell threw 2 fourth-quarter touchdown passes for the Dallas Cowboys. Meantime, in the Giants' 23-6 preseason, a win over the Jets, OBJ, Odell Beckham Jr., 3 grabs, 53 yards. Has he done enough to make the team, John Harbaugh?
3: Yeah, I mean, I don't want to, like, say exactly who's making it right now and not, what the considerations are, and things can happen. So, but I think I would answer the question yes. I mean, I think he has done enough to make an NFL roster for sure. He's played well, and he's gotten better as his camp's gone along. He deserves credit for that. He's done a really good job with it.
2: Not an NFL roster, the Giants roster. OBJ, and what it would mean to be a Giant again.
4: Everything. Seeing my son at the game, yelling, just looking at me. And he told one of his friends, he's like, yeah, people always want to take a picture with my dad. He must be the best, you know. And it just made me laugh because I'm like, I just want to show him. I want to lead the way. I want to be a good example for him, a good man. I've grown so much. It would mean everything to me if I made it.
5: Milrow from the shotgun, right in the backfield. 4-man rush. Milrow looks, throws, touchdown, Seahawks! Nick Vanette all by himself in the left flat.
2: And Jalen Milrow, 16 of 26, 223 in that touchdown. Seattle Sports 7, 10 a.m. But Jason Myers missed a 52-yard field goal as time expired. Chiefs Seahawks, a 9-9 tie. The veteran Josh Johnson threw for 156. Evan McPherson, a 56-yarder, one of his 3 field goals as the Bengals get a 30-13 win over the Eagles. Though Andy Dalton threw a touchdown pass against his former team, the Bengals. Meantime, Kyle McCord looking good for Green Bay.
6: In the shotgun is McCord. He takes the snap, has time, throws left side, got his man making the catch, slipping a defender, reaching, end zone, touchdown! Touchdown, Green Bay Packers! Keyshawn Johnson! They beat Elijah Culp, and the Packers have the lead, 41-38.
2: That's 95.7 Big FM. Kyle McCord, 4 scoring strikes, 2 to Johnson in the last 3.5 minutes. Packers rallied, beat the Cardinals in a high-scoring affair, 42-38. Tampa in there, 19-0, lost to Jacksonville. Jalen Daniels, as he tries to get a backup job, sacked 3 times, lost a snap, hit on 8 of 15 for 57 yards through 3 quarters. So not exactly what he was looking for. And the rookie Miles Davis ran for a touchdown and 34 yards overall. Panthers beat the Texans 16-13. The Browns, what's the situation under center in Cleveland? Deshaun Watson will be the starter when the season gets underway. Is CBS analyst J.J. Watt on the Pat McAfee Show.
7: Yeah, I would say I'm not surprised. It kind of seems like this is the way they have been going all offseason in training camp. And I would say in terms of if things are close at all in a competition, and we all know if things are close, when you're paying somebody $230 million fully guaranteed, that's the person that you're going to want to give every single opportunity to hopefully somehow, some way, make you right on that contract that many people question and say is one of the worst in history. It's tough. They haven't been able to find their quarterback there for a very, very long time, and there's no question they've been going through it up in Cleveland for a long time. They have a really, really good fan base. And for them, you want to see them be successful. If this is the way that they feel is best, we'll see.
2: I'll tell you who I like. Their fourth stringer, Talen Green. You watch him play? That guy probably has the most talent of them all. Meantime, will Fernando Mendoza start to begin the season under center for the Raiders, his coach, Clint Kubiak.
8: Yeah, I mean, he needs another three preseason games. You know, all those rookies do. And now that the season's starting, you know, that, you know, the practice reps get smaller, and that's just life. But us as coaches, we got to get him ready to play, keep developing him.
2: ESPN NFL analyst Kevin Clark on First Take on when he should start.
9: As soon as humanly possible. Preseason is a liar. Now, what's funny is Fernando Mendoza did his little spin move last night like he did in the national championship game. He got a couple yards, but he wasn't bouncing off guys like he was in Miami Gardens, Florida a couple months ago. It is a different sport, and clocking the speed of the game is what preseason is all about. Preseason stat lines, notoriously liars. They don't tell you what you're trying to do. Clint Kubiak talked about that interception that we're seeing right here. He said it was a drop pass. In the NFL, that is a drop pass. He's testing his limits.

0: to see Fernando. And when he does, y'all got to relax. Like, he's going to mess up.
1: Not supposed to be good. You knew what you were getting when you were getting Mendoza. It was a project. That's why you bring in Kirk Cousins in the situation. Tom Brady, given a lot of credit for being the guy who could sort of architect this whole situation. And it makes a ton of sense. There should be no world in which Fernando Mendoza starts this season. I was looking at the schedule. I was like, if the end of the season, if you run into like a team that's playing their reserves in week 17, maybe that, because they do play the Chiefs at the end of the season, you play Tennessee towards the end. But after this, I'm like, just don't play him at all.
2: Now, the Raiders turn to be a better football team than we can imagine. We're not going to see Fernando Mendoza 2027. If they are what we think they're going to be, a little bit more improved, but definitely not a team to reckon with in the AFC West, then right about November, right about early December, we're going to put our guy out there. This way he can learn with not a lot of pressure on him. Putting him out there before he's ready, that is just quarterback malpractice, as you like to say.
3: He's got to get some run this year. No ifs, ands, or buts about it. He's got to play. I don't know what David Dennis Jr. is talking about. He's got to play this season. He's the first pick in the draft. He's got to play this season. Here's a guy that played big time Friday.
4: McLaughlin to the right of Ellinger in the shotgun. A pair of receivers on each side of the formation. Second and 10 from the Vikings 20. Minnesota four-man rush. Quick throw over the middle. Caught by Jaleel. Jaleel foot race inside the 10, inside the 5, into the end zone with a Denver touchdown.
3: That's 850 KOA. Sam Ellinger has shined. Three touchdown performance. The Broncos 34-6 win over the Vikings. Minnesota did not play their starting quarterback Kyler Murray, nor backup J.J. McCarthy, who sat out with a minor ankle injury. Does McCarthy get the backup job in Minnesota, Harry Douglas?
5: I would want my backup, as crazy as this sound, to be Carson Wentz. Because, Freddie, even though he hasn't been the Carson Wentz that we haven't seen in a very, very long time, early on in his career when he was the MVP candidate, he has been there and done it. You don't have time to be playing. You remember the game Guess Who?
2: Oh, yeah.
5: You don't have time to be playing Guess Who with J.J. McCarthy. Let me guess if he's going to be able to get this ball to Justin Jefferson.
3: And Courtney Cronin on if there's a market for McCarthy, should they consider a trade.
6: There's a reason that the Vikings won't be moving him by Sunday, and it's because he has no value. Yeah. Let's be very honest about this. As a 10th overall pick, if you're moving someone like that, you're expecting a significant return for that player. What has he done in 3 years in Minnesota to give any team the idea of giving up significant draft capital for a player who doesn't have the value that you'd get the return on? It doesn't make any sense.
3: All right. I don't know. I think a team or two might consider taking a flyer on him, right? Let's turn our attention to college football. Pete Thamel, what is going on with college sports right now? ESPN College Football Insider on the subject of player eligibility. It's a saga that changes by the day.
7: This story is going to take us for a wild ride. In my more than two decades covering college football, I've never quite seen anything like this. You have a stare down between the most powerful conference in college athletics, or certainly one of them in the SEC, and one of their flagship schools in LSU. The TRO involves a couple dozen athletes, but really the focus this week, especially going into the LSU-Clemson game, where game day will be, is going to be on Xavier Harris and Daquan Wright. They are transfers from Ole Miss to LSU. And in the mind of the SEC and rules they passed and reiterated this week, there's two reasons they shouldn't play. One, they left and went to play professional, and now they're coming back, and they'd also be considered intra-conference transfers because they, like Lane Kiffin, have gone from Ole Miss to LSU. But right now, as we sit here today, the judge's ruling within the last hour said these players should be eligible to play college football. The SEC declined comment to us today, but really their actions this week speak louder than any statement could. They sat there and they voted 15-0, the presidents, with one abstaining, to say, look, we need to uphold these rules, and there are going to be significant punishments, half a season coach suspension, big fines, revoking of voting rights, and Greg Sankey's autonomy for any additional punishments. So just the fact that they gathered, did that, says really where the SEC stands on this. They are not going to stand down, at least according to the rhetoric they released this week. And clearly, when you have the governor making statements and you have a state court ruling in Louisiana, they don't appear like they're going to stand down either. So right now, we've got a showdown.
3: It's a mess. It's a mess. And Baton Rouge these days all sports across the board is like the wild, wild west. Let's focus on some teams. Which teams are going to be the cream of the crop in college football? Eric McClain, ACC network analyst, he has an idea about one Canes of Miami.
8: I think these guys are better than anybody in the country. I think the Miami Hurricanes are going to win the national championship. They have so much talent back from

0: A year ago, Malachi Toney, I believe the best player in all of college football. He's getting an upgrade at the quarterback position with Darian Mensah, a guy that is going to look for him early and often, look for Toney to be very much involved with this offense. And look, I know a lot of people want to say, but the line of scrimmage on defense, look at Reuben Bain dominating, going to be the rookie defensive player of the year there. But all they do is replace those guys with five stars. They've got two in the wings, and they bring in an all-SEC caliber guy in Damon Wilson on the other edge spot. This defensive line with two first-rounders potentially at defensive tackle is going to be better than it was a year ago.
1: They just fell short a year ago of that national title. How about an individual player that has the most pressure on him heading in to this season, Jordan Reed?
2: I don't think there's anybody with more pressure on them this season than Arch Manning, Steve Sarkisian, and Texas. They have no excuse not to win a national title this year, in my opinion. They revamped the offensive line. They bought in two impressive running backs in Relique Brown and Hollywood Smothers. And, oh, yeah, you bring in Cam Coleman from Auburn as well. So Arch Manning has everything that he needs to succeed. Now he has to go out there and do it. He ranked 117th in underneath accuracy last year. So the underneath accuracy has to improve. The mechanics have to improve. And he also just has to go out there and do it. If he goes out there and does it, I believe he's going to be the number one overall pick.
1: No excuse to not win a national title. Wow, that's some pressure right there. Coming up, the Knights top play, some defense from the Bronx, and the Knight in the W as the Fever offense flows. That's next. This is SportsCenter All Night on ESPN Radio.
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19: Let's bring in the commissioner, Adam Silver. Always good to see you again. Thank you for showing up, being punctual, as always. We're looking at 2028. Seattle and Vegas still the leading candidates for expansion. And if so, Memphis or Minnesota going to the Eastern Conference?
20: So if we expand, at least we're thinking 28, 29 season. The only two cities at the moment we're looking at are Las Vegas and Seattle. We haven't had a vote on it. It's not a foregone conclusion, but we're in the process of talking to groups that are interested in getting an expansion team.

0: those two cities. And then, yes, if we do add two teams, we'll want to likely even out the conferences, so there will be some movement then.
1: You're looking at two teams, not either Seattle or Vegas.
0: Yeah, we're currently looking at two teams, but what we've said is it's possible we won't expand at all, and we could expand to just one market.
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6: Blackburn surveys, comes to the plate, his pitch, swing on, fly ball, straight away, shallow, left field. Here's Bellinger coming in, here's the throw, they got a chance, there it is, he got him! Cody Bellinger does it again!
4: That's Dave Sims, WFAN, that's Cody Bellinger with that gun as he got him at the plate, and the Yankees 1-0 over the Red Sox. So that tells you how big that play was. Night in the W about Indiana offense.
7: Clark fires and hits. And she's over 30. It's her sixth career 30-10 game. Now twice more than the rest of the history of the league combined. We are truly witnessing something special, something that has not happened by any other player in the history of this sport. Oh, and just adds three on for good measure.
4: As heard on Ion, Caitlin Clark and Kelsey Mitchell each scored 34. Fever got past the Sun 111-91. The pair scored 30-plus for the fourth game this season, extending their WNBA single-season record for a duo. Mitchell notched her 24th straight 20-point game in the Fever's final game before the three-week break for the FIBA Women's World Cup. How about that? The season's winding down. The playoffs about to begin, but they're going to have the FIBA World Cup for 3 weeks before they come and play the playoffs. The Fever got a help from the Fire.
8: Winterburn resets. 9 on the shot clock. Corner. Okonkwo. 3. Wow. Portland on fire. You can't trade threes if you want to cut into a lead.
4: Yeah, Portland beat Atlanta 101-83, ending the Dream's four-game winning streak. Angel Reese, 16 points, 16 boards. They, though, fell to fifth place in the standings, a half game back of Indiana. Reese avoided a one-game suspension when the WNBA rescinded her eighth technical foul from Friday night.
9: Evans with a hesitation. Asia Wilson trying to clean it up. And an and one. She'll tell you about it. The effort paying off. We'll go back to the line.
4: Asia Wilson, 27 points, 8 rebounds. Aces beat the tempo 93-73. They maintain their one-game lead for third place in the WNBA playoff race ahead of Indiana.
8: Rebound tipped there by Brink into the hands of Ogumike.
10: Here's Burrell.
8: Down the paint. The layup off the window. 15 now for Burrell. 13 here in this quarter.
4: Indeed, Ray Burrell. All the calls from Ion, by the way, scored 12 or 15 in the fourth quarter. Sparks beat the Mystics 88-82. So the Mystics are only a half game up for sixth in the East. Meantime, Ryan Gerard, Victor Hovland tied for the lead going into the weekend at the season-ending Tour Championship. Gerard made an 80-foot birdie. Six other were inside 6 feet. His round of 65. Hovland shot a 66 to join him at 10 under par. Todd Golden's third raise in as many years will make him the second highest paid basketball coach in the SEC. He signed a one-year extension earlier this month that increased the total value of his deal to $49.5 million and averages $8.25 million annually. Keeps him under contract through the 2031-32 campaign. I mentioned cut down day is coming Sunday in the NFL. Mike Golic Jr., host of the Golics here on ESPN Radio, on trade candidates league-wide.
11: This from Benjamin Albright, who covers the Broncos, said you could see multiple quarterbacks on the move in the next few weeks, some of whom we've talked about already today. Dylan Gabriel, who just balled out in the final preseason game. J.J. McCarthy, who lost out on the starting job with the Vikings. Anthony Richardson, who was in a similar situation with the Colts last year. and Tua Tagovailoa, as it seems like we're getting a lot of smoke around the potential fire that Michael Penix Jr., who has barely been cleared for contact in Atlanta camp, hasn't played in the preseason, may still be able to win the starting job. That seems like that could be the strongest indictment against employing Tua Tagovailoa going forward that there is.
4: Yeah, we'll see how that plays out with Tua, if he even is in Atlanta, let alone being the starting quarterback when the season gets underway. But trades in the NFL, that's great. It's great. It's like getting like baseball now with these deals. Coming up, Red Sox Yankees from the Bronx, runs hard to come by, and Tarek Skubal back in Detroit in a Dodger uniform. That's next. This is ESPN Radio.
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0: Baseball's oldest rivalry is renewed in the Bronx.
1: Fifth swing on, deep drive, left field. Just looking is Durant. Goodbye. Home run for Paul Goldschmidt in a 1-0 New York lead.
0: NFL players hit the field for their final taste of preseason action.
18: Tua stands up and then gets back under center. Snaps the ball and dropped it. It's loose around the 42-yard line. Tua tried to dive on it, but it rolled away from him, and it looks like Miami's got it.
0: Long time no see, old friend.
23: Little welcome back video on the scoreboard as he walked in from the bullpen. And this crowd, those who are here already, got up on their feet, and you could tell he was getting emotional.
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25: Jesse to Jackie to Asia, and she gets the shooter's touch. That's got the end run. The Shrimp takes the bucket. Lead back to Las Vegas.
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4: The NFL preseason winds down with cutdown day looming and a longtime Tigers ace returns in Dodger blue. Welcome to SportsCenter All Night on ESPN Radio and the ESPN app. We are brought to you by Progressive Insurance, and we lead off the show on that diamond. The American League East has every team in that division still alive for playoff spots. The division led by Tampa, while longtime rivals, the Red Sox and Yankees, met in the Bronx. First of four, which could go a long way to finding home field should these two again meet up in the wild card. One run is all it took.
1: Left-hander kicks and deals. His pet swung on, deep drive, left field. Just looking is Durant. Goodbye. Home run for Paul Goldschmidt in a 1-0 New York lead. Goldie with home run number 17, RBI number 45. Hey now.
4: As heard on WFAN, that accounted for the offense. This kept the runs off the board on the other side.
6: Blackburn surveys, comes to the plate. His pitch swung on, fly ball. Straight away, shallow, left field. Here's Bellinger coming in. Here's the throw. They got a chance. There it is. He got him. Cody Bellinger does it again.
4: Yes, indeed. Paul Goldschmidt's home run is all they needed. 1-0, Yankees beat the Red Sox as Cody Bellinger threw out the potential tying run at home plate to end the seventh. The Yankees take the opener of this pivotal four-game set with Cam Schlittler terrific on the mound. He struck out eight, including his 200th over 5 2/3 of two-hit ball. His skipper, Aaron Boone.
26: Great win. You know, Cam, you know, obviously ends up walking, what, five? But stuff was really good. You know, just had a couple pockets where, you know, kind of lost the zone a little bit for the walks, but otherwise was excellent. And to hold the line there, you know, two outs into the sixth, and then the bullpen comes in and does their thing with some really good, obviously some big defensive plays behind them. Goldie, I think that's tied with Johnny Bench, so that was cool and a no doubter. He stepped on that ball, and then Belly, you know, with one of the defensive plays of the year there. So, yeah, I mean, a great win, 1-0. You know, wish had a couple opportunities there where I wish we could have pushed the lead a little bit more. But that being said, we're used to playing in these games, and there's some comfort in that.
4: Yeah, the Red Sox stranded 10 runners. New York moving three games ahead of Boston in the race for the top American League wild card and home field advantage throughout a potential best-of-three playoff series between these two rivals. Schlittler on if the Yankees could still win the division.
27: Yeah, I mean, I think the division's wide open. You know, Tampa's got a couple games on us. Boston's right behind us. You know, I think we separate ourselves from Boston this weekend. You know, puts ourselves in a good spot. And then we got a really big series against Tampa, you know, down the road. So it's wide open. I think we had a good opportunity last year. You know, obviously ends in a tie there, and that's frustrating. We got to make sure we put ourselves in a position where that doesn't happen again.
4: Hey, tune into baseball action today as the Yankees and Red Sox do it again from the Bronx, presented by Progressive Insurance. Coverage begins at 6:30 Eastern, right here on ESPN Radio and the ESPN app. The Yankees will get Max Fried off the injured list and on the mound today. He'll start one of the games of the doubleheader against Boston, again without having to do so with any time in the minors on rehab, something Bellinger says could ultimately be the same for Aaron Judge. He spoke with our Madison Shipman and Mike Cousins.
28: With what we got now, I mean, with some the technology and everything, sometimes it's just unnecessary. So I think it's, you know, up to each individual and kind of assume what they want, what they need. And, you know, I played two games there and It was good, but, you know, nothing crazy.
4: Yeah, as Belly said, he only played two games in the minors before coming back. A full interview in the pregame tomorrow night at 6:30 Eastern. Tarek Skubal, welcome back to Detroit with a mixed bag from the fans, now pitching for the Dodgers, who are vying for a third straight World Series in the opener of three in the Motor City. The two-time Cy Young winner again showed Comerica fans why he has that hardware.
2: His payoff pitch is strike three, changeup at the knees, and Tarek Skubal strikes out the side in the third inning. Six K's in three scoreless innings back in Comerica Park. We go to the fourth, waiting on a run.
4: That's AM 570 LA Sports. Six innings, 83 pitches, a run on four hits, seven strikeouts. But they were tied at one in the eighth. Freddie Freeman stepped up.
2: So it'll be up to Freddie Freeman here in the eighth inning. Go ahead, run 90 feet away for the Dodgers, but two out in a 1-1 game. First pitch, Freeman scolds it into center field to give the Dodgers the lead. Jumps all over the first pitch from Wagaspek to score Teoscar Hernandez, and it's 2-1 LA.
4: Yeah, Freeman with that two-out knock wound up being your game winner in that eighth. Dodgers held on, beat the Tigers 2-1. Skubal post-game emotions, certainly part of it.
5: Yeah, I mean, I think I did cry if you go watch the video. You know, there were definitely tears, and, you know, luckily enough, I was able to kind of make it to the tunnel before more happened, right? But, yeah, it's tough. It's tough. You know, this is the place I've known my entire career since 2018, so, but, yeah, it was special for sure. You know, with the last name Scoob, you don't know if they're booze or they're cheering for you, so I'm going to assume they were cheering for me, and that's all I really got to say about it.
4: That's a good way of looking at it. Meantime, Shohei Ohtani threw a bullpen session on Friday, about 20 pitches. He's 8-2 with a .179 ERA, 95 strikeouts and 85 and two-thirds frames. He has continued to start at DH despite not being on the mound, still batting .285 with 30 home runs, 80 knocked in. Now, I urge you to take a listen to the most recent Sources Tell Jeff Passan podcast. I get you might think he dotes over the two-time defending champs, perhaps too much, but he had a great guest on the show that details the Dodgers' ownership and the problems they have recently encountered needing to come up with some $20 billion fast. His guest, financial fraud expert and whistleblower Tom Gober, he, by the way, sent alarms about Mark Walter when he bought the team in 2014. So it's a deep dive into the complex financial tracking and investigations. Dodgers not only circumvent the luxury tax, by the way, with the enormous deferrals they had led by the Ohtani contract. They don't pay, you'll listen to this, they don't pay fully into the competitive balance tax as well. And Walter had roughly half the money to buy the team in 2014. The rest came from insurance premiums, which policyholders have no idea of. Yeah, the Dodgers are scamming baseball. That's the long and short of it. You have to listen to this. We mentioned the Yankees and the win over the Red Sox. New York remain four games behind first place Tampa in the American League East.
2: Mullen swings it, lifts one in the air towards deep right field. Tatis going back to the track. He can jump at the wall and gone. Home run just over the yellow line. A solo shot for Cedric Mullins, his 14th, and the Rays lead 9-4.
4: That's 620 WDAE. Andy Diaz, Cedric Mullins, each homer drove in two runs. Rays score five runs in the fourth inning on their way to a 9-4 win over the Padres. Shane McClanahan improved to 8-1 at home. They won for the fourth time in five games, became the first American League team to reach 80 wins.
2: And here's Harris, who has played it a run tonight with a double to left. He sends a drive to deep right field. That's got a chance to get out of here. Veen at the wall. He will see it fly away. Home run, Harris. It's 6-3 Atlanta.
4: Yeah, 680 the fan. Michael Harris drove in three runs, two hits, including that long ball. Ronald Acuna Jr., three hits, scored three runs. Braves beat the Rockies 6-4. That's their fifth straight win. They stayed one game back of L.A. for that second spot in the National League. Keep in mind, top two get NL buys from the wild card round. Chris Sale just threw an 11-strikeout shutout at the Dodgers to help Atlanta sweep L.A. Had this on the offseason in terms of Pirates ace Paul Skeens. He's been off this season, right? The ERA almost double what it was the last 2 years, but this was the Braves ace on the Pat McAfee show.
7: Paul's got one of the biggest lights on him of any baseball player, and maybe even athlete in sports. You're talking about a grind of a season. You know, he's really in his second full season as a starting pitcher. You know, I remember my first full year as a starter in 2012, man, I you know, it was a grind to get to the end. And, you know, it's one of those things, it's weird how it's like, it's tough to do, but once you do it, it becomes a little bit easier to repeat. And I got to be honest, I laugh at the people that are worried about Paul Skenes, and I envy their unawareness to sports. just to be that, like, oh, this guy's done, you know, or whatever. He's, you know, never going to do, you know, whatever it is the talking heads are saying. But he's freaking Paul Skenes, man. Like, and let's not forget, 97, not that bad.
4: Yeah, sub-2 ERA previous 2 years. Again, the numbers have kind of ballooned a little. Great for other pitchers, not so much for him this season. Meantime, drama late for the Phillies.
18: 3-1 Angels. Base is loaded. Two down. Peralta's 1-1. Swing and a drive. Center field. Deep. Trout at the wall. It's gone! It's a grand slam! Edmundo Sosa with a pinch hit slam has given the Phillies a 5-3 lead.
4: How about that? Sports Radio 94 WIP pinch hitter Edmundo Sosa hits a grand slam with two outs in the ninth. The Phillies roar back at a 5-3 victory over the Angels. Stay five back of the Braves. To the NFL, and Sunday is cut down day, as we mentioned, where teams need to get to the 53-man limit. Yeah, in Atlanta, the spotlight is on those signal callers.
18: Fry for the Falcons, very clean, led by Tua Tagovailoa. Brian Robinson, the deep back in the eye behind him. Wide receiver each way. First and 10 for Atlanta on their own 40, moving from right to left. Tua stands up and then gets back under center. Snaps the ball and dropped it. It's loose around the 42-yard line. Tua tried to dive on it, but it rolled away from him, and it looks like Miami's got it.
4: That's 92-9 the game. Tua led a touchdown drive, lost that fumble as well. Falcons beat his former team, the Dolphins, 17-12. He was 7 of 8, 95 yards, playing three series. Had this on his performance, and did he do enough to get the top job? And his coach, Kevin Stefanski.
8: Yeah, I thought Tua did a nice job operating. Obviously moved the football there for a couple drives. Plenty to clean up. You know, unavoidable center quarterback exchange, which we have to clean that up, and we will. But I thought by and large operated.
9: Well, I don't think that's something that I should worry about. That's not my job. That's Ian's job. That's Kev's job. That's Tommy's job. You know, my job is to go out there and, as I said, go out and put points on the board for our guys. And everything else is out of my control. So, you know, you got to put things into perspective, too.
4: In the meantime, former Falcons wide receiver Brian Finneran joined Freddie and Harry. He's with 680 The Fan. This on his take on the quarterback room in Atlanta.
10: They ain't got that dog in them that you want when you have a guy who wants to be your leader. The urgency to want to lead and be up front. And you don't have to be super vocal. And then to hear some of the sound bites coming from Michael Penix, I start to question that as well. So urgency, it has to be there, and you got to want it. You got to want to love this game and love it with all your heart, because it's too hard to go out there every single day through training camp. As easy as they've made it now, it's still hard to do. And you got to love it. You got to love the game. And if you don't, sometimes that shows through the way you play.
4: Yeah, Penix been battling injury, has not played this preseason. But if he's ultimately healthy, Harry Douglas.
11: I do believe if Michael Penix Jr. was fully healthy right now, that he would be the starting quarterback for the Atlanta Falcons. Because this is your job as a coach, is to put the guy out there on the football field that gives you the best chance to win football games. Mm-hmm. So when you talk about offensive football, not the guy that can just throw and hit the check down. Not the guy that can, you know, throw some intermediate passes. Well, if I have a guy in Drake London who I just paid a lot of doggone money to, if I have a guy in Kyle Pitts that I just gave a lot of money to and extended him, if I have a running back like Bijan Robinson who I just gave a massive deal to, I want the quarterback that has the best ability to get those three guys to football.
4: ESPN radio host Mark Zeno has an idea for the Falcons under center.
12: If you're keeping Penix and Tua, your third quarterback is supposed to be a developmental guy. That's the exact opposite of what Cooper Rush is. Why are you keeping a 10-year vet as the third quarterback on the roster? If your third quarterback has to play in a game, you're losing that game anyway. The point simply is that I don't see a real reason for them to keep Cooper Rush, and I don't know that Tua is comfortable with, or the Falcons are comfortable with Tua where he is. So here's a name to pay attention to. Dylan Gabriel.
3: Wow. All right.
12: Played for Kevin Stefanski in Cleveland.
3: Knows the system.
12: Another left-handed quarterback. Knows the system. Grew up in the system. He knows him well. Is there a world where Dylan Gabriel, if he gets cut by the Browns, which may be a realistic possibility, that he ends up in Atlanta come Sunday? It would not surprise me.
4: Or maybe he gets traded to Atlanta and they should keep Tua so they'd have three left-handed quarterbacks on that roster. We'll dig into the quarterback situation of Gabriel's current team, the Browns, later in the show. Coming up, more off the big league diamond, including baseball's best, expanding their division lead. And we spotlight year two in Chapel Hill for Bill Belichick on the eve of UNC season opener. That's next. This is SportsCenter All Night on ESPN Radio.
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4: Yeah, we're back on SportsCenter All Night with more from the big league diamond, like the major's best.
23: Two balls and two strikes on Contreras. Here's the pitch. And a ground ball back up the middle into center field for a base hit.
0: Bowers around third. He will score. It's an RBI single for Wild Bill. And the Brewers add some insurance here in the seventh. It's 4-1 Brew.
4: That's William Contreras with the run scoring knock. What a season it's been for the Contreras brothers. 620 WTMJ. Logan Henderson gave up one hit over seven. Jake Bowers reached base five times, scored twice. Brewers beat the Rangers 6-1. Henderson, 9-2, has allowed three runs or less in each of his 19 career starts. The Brewers at 84-51, have the best record in the bigs, moved a season high 8 games ahead of the Cubs for the top spot in the NL Central.
1: Right-handed pitcher, right-handed hitter. The 1-2 again. And Stevenson swings and hammers it. High, deep, left center field, and gone! A three-run blast for Tyler Stevenson. The Reds have played it 5-6.
4: Indeed they did. Reds Radio Network. Tyler Stevenson, a three-run home run. Highlights, 5-run, 6. Reds scored 9 unanswered runs in a 10-8 win over the Cubs. Sal Stewart also went deep. Keep in mind, Sal Stewart is a rookie, and he knocked in a pair and has 102 RBIs, which leads Major League Baseball.
1: The 1-2. And Varsho lifts this in the right, and that's going to get down for a base hit. Alvarez scores around third. Paredes, he will score as well. Altuve goes to third. Varsho drives in two with a single, and the Astros lead it 2-1.
4: And Dalton Varsho, the two-run single and a three-run six. Astros beat the Mets 3-1. Hunter Brown struck out 10, allowed one run over 6 2/3 for the win. Josh Hader struck out 2 in the ninth. 20th save in 20 chances. Houston has a two-game lead on Texas atop the AL West.
1: 1-2. Springer drives it high and deep. Left field. Way out of here. A big George Springer home run against the Mariners in this building again. 5-1 the Blue Jays lead.
4: As Sportsnet 590, the Fan, George Springer was 4-for-4 with that long ball. Jays beat the Mariners 8-1. Dylan Cease struck out 8 in 6 innings. He now has 217 strikeouts to lead the American League.
1: The pitch. Swing and a fly ball to right. Way out of here. A home run for Colson Montgomery over the high wall. It's 4-0.
4: That's ESPN 1000. Colson Montgomery is 28th home run. The Central leading White Sox beat the Twins 7-4. Reliever Grant Taylor pitched 2 2/3 shutout frames for the win. White Sox, 60-win team last year, 3.5 up on Cleveland in the Central.
1: Here's the pitch. And it's in there. Called strike three. Michael Wacha dropped in a curveball. Wizardry from Michael Wacha to end his night. And what a night it was in Cleveland. 8 shutout innings, 10 strikeouts. Just the 4th double-digit strikeout game in his career and his first as a member of the Kansas City Royals.
4: That's 96.5. The Fan, Michael Wacha, 8 innings, 4 singles. He scattered in a 3-0 win over the Guardians. The Royals are sizzling hot of late. They've won 11 of 12. The rookie Carter Jensen hit a 2-run shot. Kobe Mayo, Christian Encarnacion Strand each had 2-out RBI singles in the 10th. The O's beat the A's 4-3. Baltimore, this is what I talk about with the American League East. They pull within 2 games of Cleveland for the final AL wild card.
3: Breaks his bat. This is going to drop into right field, a base hit. Tawa scores. They're going to send McCann around third. He'll score as well. And it's a 2-run single for Vargas. He comes through in the clutch, and it's 8-5.
4: That's Arizona Sports 98.7 FM. El DeMargo Vargas, a 2-run knock in the 7th. Corbin Carroll, Timmy Tawa, each a home run and 3 knocked in. Diamondbacks 10-6 over the Giants. Arizona half game back of San Diego for that final wild card.
1: Here's the pitch.
3: House launches one. Left center field. Way, way back. Section 101 for a 3-run homer and a 5-1 Nationals lead. That hit the walkway to the red seats and then bounded out of sight.
4: As the Nationals Radio Network, Brady House, a Titanic blast. 3-run swat. Nats beat the Marlins 9-2. Jackson Kent, 7 innings. 1-run ball. Picks up his first big league win. Speaking of, Quinn Matthews, 1 run over 5 2/3. His first win as the Cardinals beat the Pirates 4-1. College football, yeah, it's back. TCU UNC from Ireland in year 2 for Bill Belichick as North Carolina head coach. This is Mike Golick host of the Golics here on ESPN Radio, on the future of Bill Belichick.
2: I think there's a couple of questions. If Bill doesn't make it through this year or is done at the end of this year, is his coaching career over? Now, he is 74.
12: Right.
2: So he's been doing this a long time. So from that standpoint, it wouldn't be shocking.
4: Perhaps this Jimbo Fisher on what he sees from UNC.
5: Well, I think two things. I think look better just performing offense, defensively, and special teams, and 7-8 wins, which I think they can get. They were three plays away from winning 7 games last year, lost 3 games at the end, and that's where I think Bobby Petrino can make a big difference for them, because even when they played well defensively, they got better as the year went on. They tackled better in space and became more physical to line of scrimmage, and they never scored enough points. So even when they played well defensively, a team was always in the game with them, and get a couple plays at the end, they pulled them out. I think Bobby will help them stretch leads,

0: Four more points, allow their defense to be more diverse, go after the passer, play with some leads at times, and then I think they can win 7 to 8 games. But it is a very tough schedule. Their schedule's tough, but I think they can do that.
1: In the meantime, from the NHL, Cale Makar and the Colorado Avalanche agreed to a $163.2 million 8-year extension, making him the highest-paid player in league history. The defenseman is the first $20 million-a-year player. His deal runs through the 2034-35 campaign. He had 20 goals, 59 assists last season, has twice won the Norris Trophy given to the league's top defenseman. Think about the money that flows in the NBA. This is the first time a player in the NHL is going to make $20 million a season. Coming up, we take you around the NFL for some Friday Night Lights pro style and dig into if Fernando Mendoza should start day one for the Raiders. That's next. This is ESPN Radio.
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2: Again, our top stories, NFL final tune-ups prior to cutdown day. Did Tua do enough to land the Falcons' job under center? Bill Belichick in North Carolina get TCU today in Ireland, kicking off year two for Belichick in Chapel Hill. Cale Makar gets the biggest contract in NHL history. The Avs defenseman, the first $20 million a year player. Tarek Skubal looks good in his return to Detroit in a Dodgers uniform. And one run is enough for the Yankees to fend off the Red Sox in the first of four in the Bronx.
3: Back to a breaking ball, strike three, called, he knew it. Didn't even protest, didn't hesitate walking out of the box. Strikeout number seven for Schlittler. One down here in the fifth, the 1-0 Yankee lead.
4: That's Cam Schlittler's 200th strikeout of the season. Fourth youngest pitcher in Yankee history to court 200 strikeouts in a season.
3: Impressive.
2: Yeah, he has pitched Cy Young caliber this year for the New York Yankees. Cam Schlittler struck out eight, including that 200th over five and two-thirds frames of two-hit ball. Paul Goldschmidt went deep. Cody Bellinger cut down a runner at the plate to end the seventh. The Yankees fend off the Red Sox 1-0 in the opener of this four-game set. The Boston Red Sox stranded 10 runners. New York moved three games ahead of them for that top wild card in the American League, which means home field for the entire series should they meet up again in the wild card round. This, Schlittler on the milestone 200.
5: I wouldn't say it was necessarily a goal. I think the goal, just based off the postseason last year, is obviously to win a championship, and that's a great accolade to get. Obviously, not many guys do it, so yeah, it's a great feeling, and there's a lot of ball left to play.
2: His skipper, Aaron Boone.
6: Yeah, just a testament to how good he's gotten and continued to improve, you know, exponentially since we signed him, you know, rifling through the minor leagues. And I just feel like over the last 2 years has just steadily gotten better and better. And now just has a really good grip on his arsenal and obviously pitching like one of the great pitchers in the league.
2: Hey, tune in today. We got game two of the series. 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
7: Third down and eight from the Washington 10-yard line. Belt-high snap. Pignano with a pocket. Throws a rifle over the middle. It's caught by Lester. Touchdown, Ravens.
2: That's WBAL AM 1090. Yeah, the former UConn QB, Joe Ganano. He had a touchdown pass. He's played well the entire preseason. Might he make the Ravens roster? As one of their quarterbacks, they wrapped up their preseason with a 41-3 rout of the Commanders. Baltimore finished with a 26-7 edge on first downs. Meantime, though, Ravens, not all good. Ravens kicker Tyler Loop, he made field goals of 51 to 24 yards, but missed from 51 and 58, had this postgame.
8: Honestly, this week, I feel like it's probably some of the best I've hit in practice. Work on some stuff, and some of it started to click. But it's my job to transfer that to the game. I know the expectations is make kicks, and the expectations I have for myself are higher than anyone else is going to have. And tonight, not good enough. You know, all we talk about is be the best when your best is needed, and I have to do that. So, like, all I can do now is get back to work, keep working harder, make kicks. Yeah, that's frankly as simple as that.
2: He hit on 5 of 8 during the preseason. His coach, Jesse Minter.
9: You want to see makes in games, and so it's something we'll continue to look at. We'll continue to look at, what the best situation is there. He has had a good camp overall, but again, it comes down to making the kicks in the pressure situations in the game. So that's something I think that we'll always be looking at to make sure that we're doing what's best for the team.
10: 2:15 to play second quarter, 10-6 New Orleans. Rattler in the shotgun from the Dallas 8, takes the snap, keeps it to the right side, 10. Spencer Rattler toward the end zone. Spencer Rattler takes it in for the touchdown, waiting for the official signal as he crossed the pylon. And Spencer Rattler keeps it and scores the touchdown. Yes, he gets inside the pylon. There will be no virtual review on that one.
2: And the backup quarterback's getting in work for New Orleans. Spencer Rattler and an 8-yard keeper. Zach Wilson led a drive late that led to Daniel Carlson's 53-yard field goal with 1:55 to go as the Saints beat the Cowboys 27-24. Sam Howell threw two fourth-quarter touchdown passes for the Dallas Cowboys. Meantime, in the Giants' 23-6 preseason, a win over the Jets, OBJ, Odell Beckham Jr., 3 grabs, 53 yards. Has he done enough to make the team, John Harbaugh?
0: Yeah, I mean, I don't want to like say exactly who's making it right now and not, what the considerations are, and things can happen. So, but I think I would answer the question yes. I mean, I think he has done enough to make an NFL roster for sure. He's played well, and he's gotten better as his camp's gone along. He deserves credit for that. He's done a really good job with it.
2: Not an NFL roster, the Giants roster. OBJ on what it would mean to be a Giant again.
11: Everything. Seeing my son at the game, yelling, just looking at me. And he told one of his friends, he's like, yeah, people always want to take a picture with my dad. He must be the best, you know. And it just made me laugh because I'm like, I just want to show him. I want to lead the way. I want to be a good example for him, a good man. I've grown so much. It would mean everything to me if I made it.
10: Milroe from the shotgun, right in the backfield. Four-man rush. Milroe looks, throws, touchdown, Seahawks! Nick Vanette all by himself in the left flat.
2: And Jalen Milroe, 16 of 26, 223 in that touchdown. Seattle Sports 7:10 a.m. But Jason Myers missed a 52-yard field goal as time expired. Chiefs Seahawks a 9-9 tie. The veteran Josh Johnson threw for 156. Evan McPherson, a 56-yarder, one of his 3 field goals as the Bengals get a 30-13 win over the Eagles. Though Andy Dalton threw a touchdown pass against his former team, the Bengals. Meantime, Kyle McCord looking good for Green Bay.
12: In the shotgun is McCord. He takes the snap. Has time, throws, left side, got his man making the catch, slipping a defender, reaching, end zone, touchdown! Touchdown, Green Bay Packers! Keyshawn Johnson! They beat Elijah Culp, and the Packers have the lead, 41-38!
2: 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Kyle McCord, 4 scoring strikes, 2 to Johnson in the last 3.5 minutes. Packers rallied, beat the Cardinals in a high-scoring affair, 42-38. Tampa in there, 19-0, lost to Jacksonville. Jalen Daniels, as he tries to get a backup job, sacked 3 times, lost a snap, hit on 8 of 15 for 57 yards through 3 quarters. So not exactly what he was looking for. And the rookie Miles Davis ran for a touchdown and 34 yards overall. Panthers beat the Texans 16-13. The Browns, what's the situation under center in Cleveland? Deshaun Watson will be the starter when the season gets underway. Is CBS analyst J.J. Watt on the Pat McAfee Show.
13: Yeah, I would say I'm not surprised. It kind of seems like this is the way they have been going all offseason in training camp. And I would say in terms of if things are close at all in a competition, we all know if things are close when you're paying somebody $230 million fully guaranteed, that's the person that you're going to want to give every single opportunity to hopefully somehow, some way make you right on that contract that many people question and say is one of the worst in history. It's tough. They haven't been able to find their quarterback there for a very, very long time. And there's no question they've been going through it up in Cleveland for a long time. They have a really, really good fan base. And for them, you want to see them be successful. If this is the way that they feel is best, we'll see.
2: I'll tell you who I like. Their fourth stringer, Talen Green. You watch him play? That guy probably has the most talent of them all. Meantime, will Fernando Mendoza start to begin the season under center for the Raiders? His coach, Clint Kubiak.
14: Yeah, I mean, he needs another 3 preseason games. You know, all those rookies do. And now that the season's starting, you know, that, you know, the practice reps get smaller, and that's just life. But us as coaches, we got to get him ready to play, keep developing him.
2: ESPN NFL analyst Kevin Clark on First Take on when he should start.
15: As soon as humanly possible. Preseason is a liar. Now, what's funny is Fernando Mendoza did his little spin move last night like he did in the National Championship game. He got a couple yards, but he wasn't bouncing off guys like he was in Miami Gardens, Florida a couple months ago. It is a different sport, and clocking the speed of the game is what preseason is all about. Preseason stat lines, notoriously liars. They don't tell you what you're trying to do. Clint Kubiak talked about that interception that we're seeing right here. He said it was a drop pass. In the NFL, that is a drop pass. He's testing his limits. And I was looking at the preseason performance of some of the top quarterbacks in football. Josh Allen, NFL.com, called his first preseason a D grade. Matthew Stafford, one touchdown, four interceptions, had a pick six in his first ever preseason game. This is what development is. I think you only get better at NFL football by playing NFL football. And the only way I think that he's going to learn how to play football is by being in there by October at the very latest, guys.
2: Yeah, he says right now, right? Not so fast, says Freddie Coleman, David Dennis Jr., and Kimberly Martin.
16: I would expect to see him this season. If he doesn't play, Kirk Cousins balled out. That's crazy. Okay. That's the only thing that would keep him on the bench. I don't see for 17 games Kirk Cousins having this like electric season. If I'm

0: he can learn with not a lot of pressure on him. Putting him out there before he's ready, that is just quarterback malpractice, as you like to say.
1: He's got to get some run this year. No ifs, ands, or buts about it. He's got to play. I don't know what David Dennis Jr. is talking about. He's got to play this season. He's the first pick in the draft. He's got to play this season. Here's a guy that played big time Friday.
2: McLaughlin to the right of Ellinger in the shotgun. A pair of receivers on each side of the formation. Second and 10 from the Vikings 20. Minnesota four-man rush. Quick throw over the middle. Caught by Jaleel. Jaleel foot race inside the 10, inside the 5, into the end zone with a Denver touchdown.
1: That's 850 KOA. Sam Ellinger is shine. Three touchdown performance. The Broncos 34-6 win over the Vikings. Minnesota did not play their starting quarterback Kyler Murray, nor backup J.J. McCarthy, who sat out with a minor ankle injury. Does McCarthy get the backup job in Minnesota, Harry Douglas?
3: I would want my backup, as crazy as this sound, to be Carson Wentz. Because, Freddie, even though he hasn't been the Carson Wentz that we see, that we haven't seen in a very, very long time, early on in his career when he was the MVP candidate, he has been there and done it. You don't have time to be playing. You remember the game Guess Who?
0: Oh, yeah.
3: You don't have time to be playing Guess Who with J.J. McCarthy. Let me guess if he's going to be able to get this ball to Justin Jefferson.
1: Courtney Cronin on if there's a market for McCarthy, should they consider a trade?
4: There's a reason that the Vikings won't be moving him by Sunday, and it's because he has no value. Yeah. Let's be very honest about this. As a 10th overall pick, if you're moving someone like that, you're expecting a significant return for that player. What has he done in 3 years in Minnesota to give any team the idea of giving up significant draft capital for a player who doesn't have the value that you'd get the return on? It doesn't make any sense.
1: All right. I don't know. I think a team or two might consider taking a flyer on him, right? Let's turn our attention to college football. Pete Thamel, what is going on with college sports right now? ESPN College Football Insider on the subject of player eligibility. It's a saga that changes by the day.
5: This story is going to take us for a wild ride. In my more than two decades covering college football, I've never quite seen anything like this. You have a stare down between the most powerful conference in college athletics, or certainly one of them in the SEC, and one of their flagship schools in LSU. The TRO involves a couple dozen athletes, but really the focus this week, especially going into the LSU-Clemson game where game day will be, is going to be on Xavien Harris and Daquan Wright. They are transfers from Ole Miss to LSU. And in the mind of the SEC and rules they passed and reiterated this week, there's two reasons they shouldn't play. One, they left and went to play professional, and now they're coming back, and they'd also be considered intra-conference transfers because they, like Lane Kiffin, have gone from Ole Miss to LSU. But right now, as we sit here today, the judge's ruling within the last hour said these players should be eligible to play college football. The SEC declined comment to us today, but really their actions this week speak louder than any statement could. They sat there and they voted 15-0, the presidents, with one abstaining, to say, look, we need to uphold these rules, and there are going to be significant punishments, half a season coach suspension, big fines, revoking of voting rights, and Greg Sankey's autonomy for any additional punishments. So just the fact that they gathered, did that, says really where the SEC stands on this. They are not going to stand down, at least according to the rhetoric they released this week. And clearly, when you have the governor making statements and you have a state court ruling in Louisiana, they don't appear like they're going to stand down either. So right now, we've got a showdown.
1: It's a mess. It's a mess. And Baton Rouge these days, all sports across the board, is like the wild, wild west. Let's focus on some teams. Which teams are going to be the cream of the crop in college football? Eric McClain, ACC network analyst, he has an idea about one Canes of Miami.
6: I think these guys are better than anybody in the country. I think the Miami Hurricanes are going to win the national championship. They have so much talent back from a year ago. Malachi Toney, I believe the best player in all of college football. He's getting an upgrade at the quarterback position with Darian Mensah, a guy that is going to look for him early and often, look for Toney to be very much involved with this offense. And look, I know a lot of people want to say, but the line of scrimmage on defense, look at Reuben Bain dominating, going to be the rookie defensive player of the year there, but all they do is replace those guys with five stars. They've got two in the wings, and they bring in an all-SEC caliber guy in Damon Wilson on the other edge spot. This defensive line with two first-rounders potentially at defensive tackle is going to be better than it was a year ago.
1: They just fell short a year ago of that national title. How about an individual player that has the most pressure on him heading in to this season, Jordan Reed?
7: I don't think there's anybody with more pressure on them this season than Arch Manning, Steve Sarkisian, and Texas. They have no excuse not to win.

0: national title this year, in my opinion. They revamped the offensive line. They bought in two impressive running backs in Relique Brown and Hollywood Smothers. And oh yeah, you bring in Cam Coleman from Auburn as well. So Arch Manning has everything that he needs to succeed. Now he has to go out there and do it. He ranked 117th in underneath accuracy last year. So the underneath accuracy has to improve. The mechanics have to improve. And he also just has to go out there and do it. If he goes out there and does it, I believe he's going to be the number one overall pick.
1: No excuse to not win a national title. Wow, that's some pressure right there. Coming up, the Knights top play, some defense from the Bronx, and the Knight in the W as the Fever offense flows. That's next. This is SportsCenter All Night on ESPN Radio.
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15: 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And I was watching the end of that Minnesota game where Cole Young got the hit. I was golfing. I was playing up at Loomis. And I had, no wonder I'm playing bad. I'm watching a baseball game while trying to play golf. And all of a sudden, you know, the reception's going out. I was like, I can't get it. And then it's just like, wait. And it's playing music. And then I'm like, I'm sitting, I'm trying to find KPUG. I'm like, oh my God. You know what? 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

0: Bird surveys, comes to the plate, his pitch, swing on, fly ball. Straight away, shallow left field. Here's Bellinger coming in. Here's the throw. They got a chance. There it is. He got him. Cody Bellinger does it again.
1: That's Dave Sims, WFAN. That's Cody Bellinger with that gun as he got him at the plate. And the Yankees 1-0 over the Red Sox. So that tells you how big that play was. Night in the W about Indiana offense.
2: Clark fires and hits. And she's over 30. It's her sixth career, 30-10 game. Now twice more than the rest of the history of the league combined. We are truly witnessing something special, something that has not happened by any other player in the history of this sport. Oh, and just adds three on for good measure.
1: As heard on Ion, Caitlin Clark and Kelsey Mitchell each scored 34. Fever got past the Sun 111-91. The pair scored 30-plus for the fourth game this season, extending their WNBA single-season record for a duo. Mitchell notched their 24th straight 20-point game in the Fever's final game before the three-week break for the FIBA Women's World Cup. How about that? The season's winding down. The playoffs about to begin, but they're going to have the FIBA World Cup for 3 weeks before they come and play the playoffs. The Fever got a help from the Fire.
3: Winterburn resets. 9 on the shot clock. Corner. Okonkwo. 3. Wow. Portland on fire. You can't trade threes if you want to cut into a lead.
1: Yeah, Portland beat Atlanta 101-83, ending the Dream's four-game winning streak. Angel Reese, 16 points, 16 boards. They, though, fell to fifth place in the standings, a half game back of Indiana. Reese avoided a one-game suspension when the WNBA rescinded her eighth technical foul from Friday night.
4: Evans with a hesitation. Asia Wilson trying to clean it up, and an and-one. She'll tell you about it. The effort paying off. We'll go back to the line.
1: Asia Wilson, 27 points, 8 rebounds. Aces beat the tempo 93-73. They maintain their one-game lead for third place in the WNBA playoff race ahead of Indiana.
3: The rebound tipped there by Brink into the hands of Ogumike. Here's Burrell. Down the paint. The layup off the window. 15 now for Burrell. Quarter.
1: Indeed, Ray Burrell. All the calls from Ion, by the way, scored 12 or 15 in the fourth quarter. Sparks beat the Mystics 88-82. So the Mystics are only a half game up for sixth in the East. Meantime, Ryan Gerard, Victor Hovland tied for the lead going into the weekend at the season-ending tour championship. Gerard made an 80-foot birdie. Six other were inside 6 feet. His round of 65. Hovland shot a 66 to join him at 10 under par. Todd Golden's third raise in as many years will make him the second highest paid basketball coach in the SEC. He signed a one-year extension earlier this month that increased the total value of his deal to $49.5 million and averages $8.25 million annually. Keeps him under contract through the 2031-32 campaign. I mentioned cut down day is coming Sunday in the NFL. Mike Golic Jr., host of the Golics here on ESPN Radio, on trade candidates league-wide.
5: This from Benjamin Albright, who covers the Broncos, said you could see multiple quarterbacks on the move in the next few weeks, some of whom we've talked about already today. Dylan Gabriel, who just balled out in the final preseason game. J.J. McCarthy, who lost out on the starting job with the Vikings. Anthony Richardson, who was in a similar situation with the Colts last year. And Tua Tagovailoa, as it seems like we're getting a lot of smoke around the potential fire. The Michael Penix Jr., who has barely been cleared for contact in Atlanta camp, hasn't played in the preseason, may still be able to win the starting job. That seems like that could be the strongest indictment against employing Tua Tagovailoa going forward that there is.
1: Yeah, we'll see how that plays out with Tua, if he even is in Atlanta, let alone being the starting quarterback when the season gets underway. But trades in the NFL, that's great. It's great. It's like getting like baseball now with these deals. Yanks 1-0 over the Red Sox. Those two again here on ESPN Radio tonight at 6:30 Eastern. Thanks for staying up all night. For producer Jake Boson and technical director Steve Risser, I'm Jim Basquel. Marty and McGee is next.
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0: This is SportsCenter.
1: I'm Nick DeLuca. Good Saturday morning. Roster cutdowns beginning across the NFL. Just two games remaining in the preseason. They come today. The Falcons finishing up game three in Miami last night. Still uncertain on a starting quarterback. No Michael Penix Jr. on the field. Tua Tagovailoa matching up with his old team, going 7 of 8 for 95 yards, leading a touchdown drive. Also losing a fumble. Falcons head coach Kevin Stefanski sizing up Tua's night in South Beach.
2: Yeah, I thought Tua did a nice job.

0: operating. Obviously moved the football there for a couple drives, plenty to clean up. You know, it, you know, unavoidable center quarterback exchange, which we have to clean that up, and we will. But I thought by and large operated.
1: Falcons winning 17-12. Elsewhere, Packers head coach Matt LaFleur saying he fully anticipates running back Josh Jacobs being a part of the team after he was charged with two misdemeanors related to an alleged incident earlier this year with a woman at his home. Major League Baseball, Yankees blanked the Red Sox in their Friday night series opener. Cam Schlittler continuing his Cy Young caliber season. 5 2/3 shutout with 8 strikeouts. Yankees manager Aaron Boone complimentary on another strong outing, while Paul Goldschmidt hitting a solo homer. That was the only scoring of the night. The series continues this afternoon. ESPN radio coverage at 12:30 Eastern. NHL, Cale Makar agreeing on an 8-year extension with the Avalanche, making him the highest paid player in NHL history.
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0: Good morning, it's Anna Lynn. If the rooster's crowing, it's time for Marty and McGee.
1: I've been down the Mississippi. Thank you, Anna Lynn. It is time for Marty and McGee. Right here is the last show before we hit the road for college football season. 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Give us a call at 888-SAY-ESPN. And we're on what? We're on the app. We're on ESPN Radio. We're on TV on the SEC Network. And here we sit, son. College football. No, FCS started Friday night. It was nuts. We'll talk about that in a little bit, but FBS gets going today at noon over in Ireland. I can smell it. They're getting tuned up over there, knocking down pints of whatever, and it's the Tar Heels and the Horned Frogs, and then, son, it's on.
2: It is on, and thank you, Lord, it is on. with all of the good Lord, we just kick off banter all over college football with whatever eligibility rules are going to be. We have all kinds of fights between the court system and the league bylaws in all these different leagues are saying you can't come back, and the courts are saying BS.
1: Yeah.
2: And Sankey and Petiti and on and on are
1: big
2: just
1: surprise.
2: Fighting.
1: Louisiana politicians are speaking up.
2: Yes. And so I saw that the great Pete Thamel reported last night. I got home super late, but I got on the Twitter trying to see if I could at least get caught up on what the latest was. And apparently Governor Landry down there in Louisiana is imploring the Senate to fix this.
1: Yeah, and that'll happen.
2: And it's just like, thank God we're 5 hours away now, less than five hours away from Bill Belichick, North Carolina Tar Heel 2.0. And they're over in Ireland against Coach Dykes and the Horny Toads. And, I can't wait. You know, I was covering the tour championship for the last 4 days down in Atlanta at East Lake. And it was awesome to spend time. You know, there's 30 guys vying for a $10 million to the winner prize there at the tour championship. And every single American born player greeted me the same way. WTF are you doing here? It's college football season.
1: Yeah. And it's a great question, because when you and I were talking like Monday, and I'm like, where are you going? I'm headed to Atlanta. I'm like, okay, well, he's going down to talk to somebody at Georgia Tech or something. He's headed down to Athens. I go, why are you going down there? And you said the tour championship. And I was like, what the hell is going on? But that's, honestly, almost every conversation I have with you, you're either headed to the airport or you're headed home from the airport. And my reaction is, well, why did you do that today? Because I know you got to do so-and-so tomorrow, but that's how you roll. So,
2: well, yeah, I mean, I was at Clemson on Monday.
1: Yeah.
2: Had some fantastic interviews down there for a feature we're doing for College Game Day for later in the season. And then went to Atlanta for golf. But, man, I look at this game here in Ireland today, and I think it's Horned Frogs.
1: Oh yeah.
2: And this is obviously an imperative year for Belichick. And I think that I look at the schedule, it's a tough schedule.
1: Yep.
2: I think it could be anywhere from 2-10 to 8-4. I think it could be anywhere in there.
1: Yeah, and
2: depending on how it goes. Now, Bobby Petrino being there as offensive coordinator, theoretically, you think they're going to be more explosive offensively. But I just I'm not abounding with optimism.
1: No one is. I was in Whiteville, North Carolina yesterday, returning from the coast, and this old boy, I was pumping gas. And most of my most interesting conversations, interactions with fans, not at the airport, it's at the gas station. And I'm pumping gas. All of a sudden, I look over, and this old boy, he had on a too small North Carolina Argyle, like a pullover thing. Looked like it came probably from Mac Brown era 1.0, like the 90s. And he just yelled over me, and he goes, well, here we go. I'm like, yeah. He goes, I don't know, man. And what he said to me was, I just don't want to be embarrassed. That's kind of the whole mood going in. Now, you're right. Bobby Petrino was there. And even when he took over at Arkansas,
3: there was signs of life on offense. That's what he does.
2: No, Taylen Green.
3: Exactly.
2: Unbelievable.
3: Even when the situation is dire, which it always seems to be with Petrino, the offense moves the football. And if you really go back and look at North Carolina's season a year ago, as awful as it was and as empty as the stadium was by the end of the year, they were about three or four plays away from winning six, seven games, going to a bowl game. And you certainly would think that Bobby Petrino is worth three or four plays. But we'll see. The schedule's awful. But my question about Belichick from the jump, wrote the column when he was hired, was, will he stay interested? Like, that was my thing all along was, this is going to be really complicated. He's going to be dealing with a lot of stuff. It's not just coaching football. It's all these things. So the question is, how long will this keep his attention? And I feel 100 times stronger by that opinion than I did a year ago, because now all the BS has happened. Now his right-hand man is gone. Now, you know, it's all these things. And if they start off slow, I think a lot about Steve Spurrier's last year at South Carolina when I was sitting in for Feinbaum. And Spurrier just quit. And the reason was because, which, by the way, there's a new book out called like the Spurrier Effect about his years at South Carolina. You and I just got copies in the mail like this morning. But I'm curious to read it, because I've always wondered why. But the reality was he just became disinterested. And so will there be a point this year if North Carolina is sitting 2-4 and close games, not close games, whatever, and Bobby Petrino, who has been an interim coach before multiple times, will Belichick go, you know what, hell with this, I'm going,
2: I don't
3: done.
2: Think so. I don't think so, man. I think he would see it through. I just don't feel like it. I don't know the guy. I don't know him at all.
3: I've talked to him once.
2: I've had one interaction with him, and it was when he was hired at Carolina. And I did enjoy that interaction very much for the record.
3: Yeah.
2: Really enjoyed talking to him. It just doesn't seem like it's in his nature to do that. But, you know, look, man, the expectation was so high. The commitment by the university was substantial in bringing him in. And with his pedigree, with all of those Super Bowls and everything that he did with the Patriots and the developmental nature that he has as a coach, college football is different than the NFL. And even though now it's professional sports, even though now it is an open free market with unregulated free agency and all of the new dynamics in the last three or four years, it's still really important that the leadership of the program meets the players where they are. And that's emotionally, intellectually, psychologically, all of that is very important for college football coaches. And that is an adjustment. This is not an indictment against Belichick, but this is a fact. It is an adjustment when you are able to, on a 53-man roster, to go, I think you suck now, goodbye.
3: Yep.
2: Versus your parents have engaged me and charged me with helping raise you, you know?
3: Yep.
2: So it is a little different. And that was one of the things that a lot of college football coaches with whom I spoke after his hiring, that was sort of where a lot of those guys went in terms of, how's this going to go?
3: Right. And I've said this all along too. And Michael Lombardi was on this show. He was good to us. He was great, gave us great information. But I thought the situation with him was further proof that, yes, it is a professional sport. Yes. I mean, we had more coaches this year at SEC Media Days specifically reference the NFL. Well, the NFL does this, so we do this. The NFL does this. But it's not the NFL. It is still a college campus. Yes, these are athletic campuses, and yes, North Carolina just built this $50 million facility, all these things. But you're still operating within the unique culture that is a college campus. And that means that the alumni are involved. And that means that, yeah, you got that quarterback. Well, the guy that's writing the checks to get you that quarterback thinks he has some say in this. And then, oh, by the way, there are still academic requirements. I mean, all of these things still take – and you're also still dealing with 19-year-olds. So it's still a college campus. And I think that the Belichick situation is a reminder of that, because the speeches that we all received were, we're the 33rd NFL team, and we're going to run this like an NFL team. You can't. I mean, you can to a point, and there's certainly parts of it that are a business, but you are still operating within this crazy, unique microverse that is a college campus.
2: Yeah, and that in the context of college football, within that microverse changes not just daily, but multiple times
3: a day. A day, yeah.
2: Right now, right. It is such a kind of scorched earth.
3: Yeah.
2: Like everybody is vying for their part of this with every last ounce of gusto possible. Like everybody's looking at Kiffin now going that, you know, he is the face of this. And I look at it as, yeah, because the pressure on him to win is unbelievable. And it should be, because he has a whatever $50 million roster and they're going after these pro guys. Look, I don't know this, and this is one of the things I want to ask him when we see him when we go to Baton Rouge this week.
3: Right.
2: Why are you taking this approach? I think it's because I want to win now.
3: Yeah, 100%.
2: Because they're going to take this away from me.
3: Yeah.
2: And there's going to be Senate or congressional oversight, and they're going to take this away from me. And this is the time that I have to accrue the best talent, and damn it, I have to win now.
3: Yeah, and the reality is the window to take advantage of this loophole is 1 year. Like, if you need to do it right now. Now, basketball is going to be a complete freaking disaster if this all stays the way that it is right now. But for football, you got a 1 year window. And the example I've used this week when I've done all these radio interviews with our great ESPN affiliates is NASCAR, because the greatest crew chiefs in NASCAR, Chad Knaus, you know, Dale Inman, you know, I mean, Junior Johnson back in the day, whatever, they get the rule book. And you know what they don't do? They don't read the rules. They read the spaces in between the rules. And that's their job. Their job is not to... We're going to stick to the rules, but you didn't write this part of the rule. And so again, like NASCAR, when we would get a new point system or we get a new race car, we get whatever, usually you get 10 bullet points and the first 9 you agreed with made plenty of sense. And you get to the 10th one and go, why in the hell did they just do that? When they announced the 5-year rule, which I think is brilliant, and once it really runs its course, it could fix a lot of this. When you first got it, you're like, well, why didn't they tighten it up with this one class? They left this 1 year of this one class, and guess what? Being the Chad Knaus that he is, Lane Kiffin's crew looked at it and went, well, damn, we got this guy, according to this rule, we can sign them right now.
2: I don't blame anybody involved in trying to maximize the landscape that is presented them. Certainly not the young men.
3: No.
2: And or women.
3: No.
2: Trying to take advantage of, all right, I got this 1 year loophole. No. Where I can go back. Okay, that's cool. All right, don't blame any of them.
3: I don't like it, but I don't
2: blame any coach who wants to accrue talent.
3: Yeah.
2: But everything right now just feels like the leagues are trying so hard to maintain one of the variables of college athletics that so many of us with gray hair hold precious. And that is this baseline altruistic approach to my university.
3: Yeah.
2: In a landscape where it's all about me.
3: Yeah.
2: Almost, that's what it's become.
3: There's almost 150 schools now in Division I or FBS, and their job is to look out for them. And at the end of the day, that's their job, and that's what they do. And again, and like the NASCAR rulebook, what do they do when Chad Knaus figures out a way to crack the code? They tighten up the rulebook for the next year, and this will get tightened up for next year. But for right now, it is the Hot Mess Express. Give us a call, 888-SAY-ESPN. It's 888-729-3776. It's Marty and McGee, and we're a little wired at 7:17 a.m. on ESPN Radio, the ESPN app, and the SEC Network.
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0: 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It's 888-729-3776. You know what? Let's just do this now. Dolly Parton. It is. I never met her, right? But I feel like maybe more than any celebrity of my lifetime, including ones that we've gotten to know, I felt closer to her. Now, part of this is, and you know this, when I met Erica, my wife, in college, she was singing at Dollywood. She was part of the cast, the main show, and all that stuff. And you know, this is the 90s in East Tennessee, right? Early 90s. So Erica had, you know, I mean, hair like you wouldn't have believed, like spiral perm all the way down there past her waist. I mean, it was unbelievable. And Erica has always told the story that she was coming out the backstage in Dollywood at the main theater. Dolly has her own dressing room, name on the door, and all that stuff. And for the most part, it stays locked because she's on the road somewhere. And Erica always tells a story about it. She just come out of makeup and done her hair and all that stuff, and she came blowing out of the you know, the locker room, and she's headed to go do her Smoke on the Mountain and or Fire on the Mountain. And all of a sudden the door opens and Dolly walks out, and she and my wife, future wife, literally crash into each other. Oh, Dolly, oh, I'm so sorry. And Erica's on, and they're both 5 foot nothing, right? They're eye to eye. And Dolly grabbed Erica and she said, "You have fabulous hair." And my wife has carried, my wife said it's like winning the Nobel Hair Prize, right? And so, and you know this, my wife wrote a musical years later, Grits the Musical, and like the big finale song is "I Hope Dolly Parton Lives Forever." She wrote that song 15 years ago. And so when Dolly, when we found out about Dolly, my wife and I went away for a couple of days this week, and that was an emotional deal, man. It was, and you know, yeah, going to school in Tennessee, and she was there all the time. My buddy Mike Collins grew up in Pigeon Forge, and you know, all of our kids got the books, you know, from the Imagination Library. It's just, it is, and man, everybody's goal should be that when we have our last day on earth, that the next day people talk about us the way that everyone has talked about Dolly Parton.
1: Yeah, it's, she was a universal truth, and the great piece of that universal truth is that she always looked at everything through that prism of what is the kindest way to present here? What is the kindest way to react here? And, you know, I've been thinking about this quite a bit since she passed. I sort of look at her as the Appalachian Aphrodite. Because everything was about kindness. Everything was about peace. Everything was about honor. Everything was just incredibly gracious. And I remember being at Neyland. I don't even know when it was. It was a few years ago. And she sang Rocky Top.
0: 2023.
1: We were there for our show and yep. SEC Nation, and Lainey and I stayed with our friends Joe and Sarah, whose daughter Abby is now a senior at Tennessee. And just watching Peyton Manning walk, you know, chivalry walk her out and onto this nice platform there in the end zone or 10-yard line or so, and just watching 100,000 people fall all over themselves at the sight of, there you go, you see there if you're watching on the Southeastern Conference Network, she just had this light. I mean, she had this incredible aura and this incredible light that made everybody feel better about themselves, and that's a beautiful gift to the world. She was a gift to the world.
0: Well, and I think, and we've said this on this show a lot of times before, so I'll just tell the story again, but I think this was the same fall that she showed up at halftime of the Cowboys game, and she had on the Dallas Cowboys cheerleader. So she would have been 75, 76 years old, and I remember we were sitting there watching it, and full of Thanksgiving, you know, dinner or whatever, and my dad looked at me, and he goes, "Damn, how good-looking was Jolene?" She's the absolute best, man. And it's, yeah, the goal should be for people to say 1% about you, the things that we've heard about Dolly Parton. And, yeah, it's okay. My favorite quote from her was, she says, it's not my job to judge anyone. She goes, God gets to judge. The rest of us don't get to do that. And so why don't we love everybody instead? That's what I'm rolling
1: rest
0: with.
1: In peace.
0: God bless you, girl.
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3: I'm Nick DeLuca. Good Saturday morning. Roster cutdowns underway across the NFL with two games remaining in the preseason. The Raiders still have not named a starter after wrapping up their preseason action. Veteran Kirk Cousins seems to have the inside track at the QB1 job. ESPN Radio's Freddie Coleman says there's no need to rush Fernando Mendoza.
15: Now, if the Raiders turn to be a better football team than we can imagine, we're not going to see Fernando Mendoza until 2027. If they are what we think they're going to be, a little bit more improved, but definitely not a team to reckon with in the AFC West, then right about November, right about early December, we're going to put our guy out there. This way he can learn with not a lot of pressure on him. Putting him out there before he's ready, that is just quarterback malpractice, as you like to say.
3: Mendoza will have an opportunity to finish up camp. Coleman on Freddie and Harry. Elsewhere, Packers head coach Matt LaFleur saying he fully anticipates running back Josh Jacobs being a part of the team after he was charged with two misdemeanors related to an alleged incident earlier this year with a woman at his home. Major League Baseball, the Yankees take down the Red Sox in their Friday night series opener. Cam Schlittler continuing his Cy Young caliber season, working 5-2 third shutout with 8 strikeouts. Paul Goldschmidt solo homer in the third inning. The only scoring held up the rest of the way. Series continuing with a doubleheader today. Coverage of Game 2 beginning at 6:30 Eastern right here on ESPN Radio.
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17: I was a highwayman. 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
1: Oh, wow.
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0: It's Marty McGee on ESPN Radio, the ESPN app, and the SEC Network, presented by Progressive Insurance. 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That's 888-729-3776. Man, the other day, I don't even know where it was. I turned the TV on. We got all these free streaming channels and whatever else. And there was a live performance of this. And it was those four guys.
1: There's nothing better.
0: It's the best.
1: It's really sort of astounding when they're all on the stage together. And I've heard many stories from buddies of mine about when they actually shot that video. This is all hearsay, I guess.
0: This is tour bus.
1: This is, I have
0: like urban legends.
1: It is from very good sourcing, but
0: right.
1: What I'm told is all four of their buses were lined up beside each other.
0: Okay.
1: And let's say they were supposed to start shooting this video at 2 o'clock in the afternoon.
0: Right.
1: All four buses are lined up. Well, Cash won't get off the bus until Waylon gets off the bus.
0: But just so y'all know, this is the Highwayman song we're talking about. Yep. We're talking about Cash, we're talking about Willie Nelson, Stopperson, Chris Stopperson, and
1: Willie and Waylon.
0: That's the song you just heard.
1: Waylon, like Waylon won't get off the bus until Johnny gets off the bus. Johnny won't get off the bus till Willie gets off the bus.
0: Right.
1: Chris don't care.
0: Chris is 4 homemade cigarettes in at this point.
1: And so they just stalled each other out. And they would, I mean, like, that is so funny.
0: Yeah.
1: And that is so Waylon.
0: Yeah.
1: That's the most Waylon thing ever. I ain't getting off the bus till Johnny gets off the bus.
0: Right. Well, it's like we've talked a lot about the We're All the World documentary. That was so great. The one that Lionel Richie produced. And Lionel telling the story about Waylon was out. Like, when Waylon was done, and it's like 4 o'clock in the morning, and Stevie Wonder started saying, we should sing this verse in Swahili or whatever. And Waylon was like, you know what? I think I might not. Yep. And he was gone.
1: All right, Hoss.
0: And they had the video, like, showing him, like, heading out. And like you just very secretly, you just saw him like disappear behind Diana Ross and head for the door.
1: I mean, those four gentlemen, they were such revolutionaries in that town because, I mean, hell, Willie moved back to Texas. He's like, screw it, I'm out of here.
0: Right.
1: But the way that they operated with that outlaw personality and just would not back down off of what they thought. And Waylon, having had conversations over the years with guys like Travis Tritt, I mean, Travis has told me that when he first started, you know, there in the late 80s, early 90s, class of 89, right? It was Clint Black, Travis Tritt, Alan Jackson, and I'm forgetting one, Garth. That's the class of 89.
3: Oh.
1: So Travis was getting traction. He had a great catalog of songs. Radio was playing him, but the labels were really trying to shape him up. And there was, like, then radio was falling off, and it was a weird time for him, selling out concerts. Radio won't play me. And Waylon pulled him aside one day and goes, "Hey, Hoss, come here." He goes, "I hear what they're saying about you." He goes, "I want you to know, they said the same thing about me. They said the same thing about Johnny. They said the same thing about Willie. You stay true to what you are, and it's all going to work out." And Travis told me that infused him with so much confidence, and now he's...
0: Yeah.
1: I put that catalog up against anybody's.
0: Yeah, that's... It's fascinating talking to, and you and I talk about this all the time. I brought up NASCAR in the first part of the show. I'll bring it up again. We talk all the time about timing is everything. And I think everybody feels like their era was the best era, whatever. But you and I, when we first started going to the racetrack, Junior Johnson and Cale Yarborough and Bobby Allison and David Pearson and obviously the King, they're all still hanging around.
1: Yeah. Oh, yeah.
0: And Darrell Waltrip was still driving race cars. And Rusty and Dale were at the height of their powers. And then Jeff Gordon showed up and Jimmy Johnson. But we the window when we showed up in the, for me, the mid-90s, for you a couple years later, mm-hmm. the window we showed up in was this ridiculous. And we still had, but we still had the guys around that could tell you stories about Curtis Turner and about, you know, Joe Weatherly and these guys from the original era and Buck Baker and all that stuff. And I mean, we had Buddy around. And so, but I, when we talked to, you know, Travis Tritt, I've talked to him twice because I was with you. And, but when you talk to those guys, they're kind of in that same window where they knew Porter Wagoner, right? And they knew these guys and little Jimmy Dickens and these guys. And then they also know, you know, Kelsey Ballerini and everybody that's killing it now, right?
1: Nice. I'm just pull.
0: Right, but that's what I'm saying. It's like everybody, but you, when you hit that window, it's funny. And talking to rock and roll artists about the same thing about, yeah, I got, or movie stars. You know, you think about Leonardo DiCaprio, and he knew all these stars from the 50s and 60s, and now he's working with all these young ones that come along now. It's just, and with athletes, that always fascinates me when they talk about, we got a little bit of this. I remember it was Drinkwitz was talking about sitting in his first meeting, because he's the second most tenured head coach in the SEC now, but sitting in his first coaches meeting down in Pensacola and him looking around, and it's Jimbo Fisher and it's Saban, it's all these guys, and now he looks around and it's Will Stein, and, you know, it's all these, it is Golish and these guys, and he kind of talks about that same window of getting a crossover greatness. And that class of 89, they got to hang out with the Outlaws. And now they're getting to hang out with whatever you want to call it now. And that's pretty sweet.
1: It's amazing. And you think about the difference in the industry.
0: Yeah.
1: And the difference in what the sound is and how, you know, I remember when Al Dean and Eric and those guys came in, they were criticized because they had that hard, heavy electric guitar.
0: Right.
1: They didn't have any steel. And they
0: that ain't country.
1: They completely did away with the steel guitar and fiddles and all that was so country. It was this staple of the format, and here they are singing rock and roll songs.
0: Right.
1: I mean, if we were in 1977 right now, Eric and Jason would be Southern rock.
0: Right.
1: They wouldn't be country. They'd right. be on a completely different format, and they would kill it because the songs are timeless.
0: They'd be touring with the Nitty Gritty Dirt Band and the Allman Brothers.
1: Yeah.
0: Right.
1: But yeah, I mean, as far as athletes go or racing specifically, our era was the best era.
0: Yeah, it was.
1: I mean, you think about what, like, the explosion. NASCAR had a rocket strap to its ass between 1997, maybe 95.
0: Yeah, I'd say I would say 94, because that's when the Brickyard 400 happened and Jeff Gordon
1: until 2007.
0: Yep.
1: 2008 was a substantial transitional year.
0: Yeah.
1: Because you had the Car of Tomorrow, you had tire gated Indy.
0: Market crash.
1: Market just
0: also,
1: housing market.
0: Sponsors went from
19: writing $30 million checks to wanting to write a $10 million check and share the rest of the space with somebody else.
1: And fans' expendable income shifted dramatically.
19: Yep.
1: So, but man, that era, because they're at Daytona this weekend, a lot of little social media, what do you call it? Not outlets, handles. What the hell you call it?
19: I don't know.
1: Whatever. Little social media sites are playing when Junior won the Pepsi 400 in 2001. Over and over and over again. And to hear him talk earlier this year on TNT on July 4th weekend, we ran that because it's the 25th anniversary.
19: It was awesome because you caught it, completely caught him off guard.
1: Had no idea it was coming.
19: Should have.
1: And today's stars, you know, Chase and Denny and all those guys,

0: Well, the gray-headed guys that had worked on, you know, Joe Weatherly's car in the 60s, Mario Andretti's car at Daytona, and all that stuff. And so it's just, again, it's, everybody thinks their era is the best, but I swear I think ours was. And, you know, and the new racetracks are coming along, and they're still, they hadn't completely abandoned the old ones yet. It just was, it was the right mix, but it was nuts, dude. It's hard to explain to people now.
1: The last points paying race at Wilkesboro prior to this summer was 1996. I mean, it's 30 years ago.
0: I'm old, I think is what we've established
1: you
0: here.
1: You still don't have any gray hair.
0: I got some in the beard. I'm going to trim the beard back because next week we're on the road.
1: I might just cut mine off.
0: No, don't do that. God almighty.
1: Look how white it is.
0: Y'all.
1: Like, give me that ISO shot.
0: If you're watching on.
1: It's just like white. It's just white.
0: It's not white. It's not completely white. I will never forget. Marty and I met at the airport on a Friday morning, and we're going down to Tuscaloosa, and we were going to shoot this thing. At the Waysider, where Bear Bryant ate breakfast every single day, country ham steak while he was smoking his Chesterfields and his red eye gravy and the whole deal. And you and I went down there, and y'all, I didn't notice, but Marty decided to shave off his beard, and we were at the Charlotte airport, and everybody was literally like walking into bushes and crashing into rocking chairs and stuff because they were looking at you as you went by them.
1: Whatever.
0: No. And then we get to the airport, and like we go to get the rental car or whatever, and the rental car lady, because you and I both at this point were going to Birmingham about 10 times each every year, and she looked at you weird, and we got to the Waysider, and everybody was looking at you weird, and I'm like, the hell is everybody's problem? And then finally some guy goes, Marty, why'd you shave a beard off? And that's when I realized. The only comparison I have to that is, I was there when Dale Earnhardt shaved off his mustache, and he walked into the garage at the Brickyard, and he had been scuba diving, and he shaved off his mustache to make room for the mask and didn't tell anybody. And I'll never forget, we were right by that back gate at Indianapolis Motor Speedway to Gasoline Alley, and all the fans were up against the fence, and the drivers were walking from the haulers into Gasoline Alley, and Dale came walking in there with his J.R. Rhodes and his usual entourage, and this woman started screaming. No, Dale, no. What did you do, Dale? What did you do? We're all like, what's wrong with this woman? And then we realized he'd shaved off his mustache. That's what it was like that day that Marty and I went to Tuscaloosa and he shaved off his beard. So please don't do that because I don't want to deal with that next week.
1: The only thing that I remember I remember Roman Harper going, hey, bro, you know how much I love you. Just don't ever do that again.
0: No. No.
1: It's a terrible, terrible idea. Don't ever do that.
0: No, hey, one time I shaved my beard off, and then I was in the studio by myself. We were doing this show, the last show before football, and I shaved my beard off because we went to the beach, and I spent 3 hours of people going, "What's wrong with you?" Because I looked weird. I've had a beard so long now, it just looks weird. But yeah, there you go. All right, so please don't shave. I don't want to deal with it. It's Marty McGee on ESPN Radio, the ESPN app, and the SEC Network.
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8: Call 888-SAY-ESPN. That's 888-779-3776. We got some callers on hold. You want to get some on?
9: Yes, but quickly, I wanted to say this, and I didn't realize it until I read an article that this is the 35th anniversary of Pearl Jam 10.
8: Really?
9: One of the greatest albums of all time.
8: All we're doing is proving how old I am today. I appreciate it.
9: One of the most influential albums, certainly in our lifetime.
8: Yeah.
9: It was, you know, it was that era where Pearl Jam, Nirvana, Soundgarden, STP, all of those bands rewrote what rock and roll was, because we're coming out of hair metal into GNR and that group, and then we usher in Seattle. And that album right there is so influential, just indescribably influential, and holds up even today, 35 years later. And we all know about the hits on it, right? But the final track on that album is Release. And that is one of my five favorite songs of my lifetime.
8: Really?
9: It is.
8: I didn't know that. I knew you'd love Pearl Jam. I did not know about that song. Okay.
9: Incredible album. Okay. Let's go to the phone.
8: We'll get the phone. We used to, back in the Marty McGee podcast days, which is hilarious because we'll have one now.
9: Right? People damn sure want us to.
8: They sure want us to, but that's a battle. That's a hill we've quit trying to climb a long time ago. back in the day when we started as a podcast, we used to do top five lists. Remember that?
9: All the time.
8: All the time we would do it. And it's funny because sometimes I would go, we do country music songs.

0: I'd go find some obscure damn, you know, title from the '50s just to mess with you. But yeah, but I don't know that we ever did. I'd be curious to know, like, did we do like our top five all time songs or whatever? Because I never heard you say that.
1: I doubt it.
0: Our list were using more specific, more weird and specific than that. Like, we would be like top five favorite songs if you were stuck on an island, or top five favorite songs if you're drunk, or top five whatever. Which by the way, that's drunk on an island. That's exactly what I would want. but I never heard you mention that. Kenny Mayne, friend of the show.
1: I saw him at Pearl Jam at Fenway Park.
0: He and Eddie Vedder are like super tight.
1: They are.
0: Because he is a Seattle guy, Kenny is. Kenny's been on the show a bunch. And he and Eddie Vedder are like super, super tight.
1: This is many years ago now. I'm going to call it like 7 years ago, 6, 7 years ago. My brother-in-law, Mikey, is a member of the 10 Club, which is Pearl Jam's fan club.
0: Oh.
1: And they do this kind of lottery for shows where they're only available to 10 club members, and the lottery opens at 10 o'clock and they're gone by 10 o'clock 40 seconds.
0: Okay, yeah.
1: But Mike got tickets to see Pearl Jam at Fenway Park. And I think we even did the show that day. And I think he came in and he goes, "Hurry up and get ready. We're driving to Boston." I'm like, what?
0: Because the show ended at 10 o'clock and he had just gotten the tickets.
1: So he and I drive to Boston.
0: From
1: South Jersey. And we get into Fenway Park.
0: Yeah.
1: And we go to our seats, which were out of this world. Floor seats, probably 30 rows from the stage.
0: 10
1: or
0: Club.
1: Something.
0: Take care of 10 Club.
1: 10 Club. No sooner do we get there, and I'm swilling cold beer, Kenny Mayne walks right in front of me. And he's like, "Hey, Marty."
0: Yeah.
1: I'm like, "Hey, man, what are you doing here?" He's like, "Oh, I'm about to go backstage."
0: Yeah, no, Kenny's, if there's the 10 club and there's like the
1: then
0: one
1: the
0: club.
1: Kenny Mayne.
0: Yeah, Kenny Mayne's in like the one club, yeah. Well, good for that. That's, no, Eddie Vedder's always just been, and you know what, though? And I always give him a lot of credit, too, because all those bands came along, and the sad part is all those lead singers are gone.
1: Yeah.
0: Except for Eddie. He has managed to stick around. And what was the super group that had that song?
1: Soundgarden?
0: But there was the
1: Temple of the Dog?
0: Yeah, Temple of the Dog. That was on the radio.
1: I'm going hungry.
0: That was on the radio driving back. I was driving back from the coast yesterday. It was on the radio.
1: Yeah. It's incredible. Like, I've seen a clip where one of these audio nerds isolated the vocals both for Chris Cornell and for Eddie Vedder.
0: Yeah.
1: At the top of Hunger Strike is the name of the song.
0: Right. Yeah.
1: It's out of this world. I want to say one thing. I know we got to go to break. Lucas, at that show, at that Fenway Park show.
0: Yeah.
1: So Eddie's just hammering back Red Wine, hammering it back, dude. And we're getting on towards the middle to two thirds of the way into the show.
0: He's hammering Red Wine during the show.
1: Hammering, bro.
0: Like on stage.
1: Hammering.
0: Okay.
1: It's awesome. And that's kind of Eddie's deal.
0: Right.
1: And so he says this statement, and this is a paraphrase, but he's like, "Ladies and gentlemen, I cannot believe that we are here playing at Fenway Park, home of the Boston Red Sox. Many moons ago, we were playing just across the street," and he named whatever this little crap hole bar was, right inside the Holiday Inn or something like that. And Boston went crazy.
0: They knew it.
1: Right?
0: Yeah.
1: And he goes, "And we always wondered what it might be like to someday be able to cross the street and play at Fenway Park." He said, "And in order to play here at Fenway Park, we had to have a bridge. And you are our bridge." And every one of us all hand was like, you know, like losing our minds. It was incredible, dude.
0: And he got a big old sip of Merlot. And then he played Jeremy.
1: He should have given me a glass of his Pinot Noir.
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13: I'm Nick DeLuca. Good Saturday morning. Tarek Skubal dialed in his Detroit return.
14: His payoff pitch is strike three. Change up at the knees, and Tarek Skubal strikes out the side in the third inning. Six Ks in three scoreless innings back in Comerica Park. We go to the fourth, waiting on a run.
13: AM 570 LA Sports on the call. Skubal greeted with mostly cheers from the Comerica crowd in his first start in Detroit since the deal that sent him to the Dodgers, working six innings of one-run ball with seven strikeouts, helping LA snap a three-game losing streak with a 2-1 win. Dodgers getting RBI singles from Miguel Vargas and Freddie Freeman. Their 38th comeback win of the season. That's third most in Major League Baseball. Meanwhile, the Yankees edged the Red Sox 1-0 to open their four-game weekend series. Cam Schlittler working 5 2/3 shutout with 8 strikeouts. Paul Goldschmidt solo homer, the only scoring. The series continuing with a doubleheader today. Coverage of Game 2 beginning at 6:30 Eastern right here on ESPN Radio. WNBA Fever topped the Sun 111-91. Caitlin Clark and Kelsey Mitchell each had 34, both scoring 30-plus for the fourth time this season, extending the WNBA single-season record, the pair scoring or assisting on 92 of the team's 111 points.
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1: They do not.
0: No, they don't. And I used to... You know this in my house. We have a basement, and it's awesome. Your wife is, speaking of red wine, your wife has some red wine in my basement, I think, at the witch party.
1: Have I?
0: No.
2: I don't think so.
0: I don't even remember been there. No, you came there one time. When we left to go do the first Marty McGee talking season, you came to my house, and we got in my truck, and we drove away. I think it's the only time you've been in my house. I've never been in your house. Y'all, the truth is, we don't really like each other. So y'all figuring out? No, I've never been there. I went to your old house. I went to Burkdale.
1: Yeah, you need to come up.
0: Yeah,
1: go on boat.
0: That's what we talk about, but we never do it because you're always at the tour championship or something, or you're playing golf with Darius Rucker. But I
1: gonna do that this week.
0: But in my basement, I grew up a Red Sox fan. That's no secret. But I used to have, and you go in the, we had this tiny little bathroom downstairs where my office is, where all my, as Mac Brown called it on our show, my I Love Me room is down there, all my stuff from work. But you would go into the bathroom, and there was a big framed picture of Jason Veritek shoving A-Rod in the face from the 2004 season.
1: Was that when Pedro body slammed Don Zimmer?
0: That was same year, yeah.
1: Yeah. Like spiked him, like a football.
0: Spiked him, yeah.
1: Bounced off the ground.
0: Yeah, but A-Rod said something, and Jason Veritek stood up from behind plate and gave him a two-wristed shove into the face.
1: I wouldn't mess with Veritek.
0: No!
1: That's a grown man.
0: That's
1: now.
0: A grown man. And A-Rod's a huge man. Human, but Veritek's a catcher. Catchers have got that low center of gravity and those big butts. You don't mess with those guys in a fight. You can't move those guys. Yeah, literally, if you're looking on the network, SEC Network, does this picture... from a slightly different angle, in a frame, like framed in the bathroom. My dad gave that to me, and I put it in there. But, yeah.
1: Remember last year? This is kind of wild, actually. It was around right now. Maybe last week right now. They commissioned us to go do the Battle at Bristol or whatever they called it.
0: Yeah.
1: What was it called?
0: It was
1: Track of Dreams or something like that.
0: It was the Reds and the Braves.
1: Yeah, what was it called though?
0: Playing at the ballpark. Man, I can't remember. Speedway Classic?
1: Maybe Speedway Classic. Might have been Speedway Classic.
0: But yeah, we did the show from there. Yeah, it was August of last year. We did it was you know what? It was a little bit earlier than this because it was early August because we were doing the 30 state or 50 states.
1: 30 states.
0: You only picked only 20 y'all and get to do it. 50 states in 50 days. We were Tennessee and South Carolina.
1: I want to say it was like August 23rd.
0: Yeah, maybe.
1: Either way.
0: It was August last year, a year ago.
1: Oh, August 3rd.
0: August 3rd.
1: What was it called, Lucas? Was it the Speedway Classic? Yeah, Speedway
0: Classic.
1: Of course, elephant brain. Anyway, where I'm going with this stupid story. Sorry, y'all. I got home in the middle of the night from covering golf. I'm a little bit of a train wreck.
0: That's all right.
1: Today.
0: I thought we were going to Oxford next week. We're not. There's no game in Oxford, but that's where I'm going, apparently.
1: McGee and I did we taped a little element where we were like talking about the racetrack and the baseball field. Like, and this
0: is where Rusty did this, and this is where, right.
1: 400 dump truck loads of gravel and the whole thing. We're like busting it out here.
0: Yeah.
1: And all of a sudden we look over in turn three. No, we two. Look over in turn two.
0: Yeah.
1: And Alex Rodriguez, Big Poppy, Derek Jeter, and Kevin Burkhart.
0: Yeah.
1: The Fox, underrated, by the way.
0: Oh, 100%.
1: Burkhart's a G.
0: Yep.
1: All right. Let me repeat. Alex Rodriguez, David Ortiz, Derek Jeter, and Kevin Burkhart are doing this thing with a baseball.
0: Yeah.
1: Where there you see them, where they're like bowling the baseball around the banking at Bristol.
0: They're showing non-NASCAR fans how steep the banking is.
1: Yeah. And we're just standing there like Poindexter, like gawking, like, oh my God, this is unbelievable that all these Hall of Famers are standing right in our midst. And they Jeter walks down the track. He's like, sup, fellas?
0: Yeah. We're like, what?
1: And we're like,
0: I know.

0: I know. I think I told you that I'd only talked to Jeter once in my life. I don't know if I ever told the story on the show, but it was I got assigned for ESPN the magazine. I got assigned a Hank Steinbrenner story. And George Steinbrenner was late in life and was having some memory stuff. And Hank, his son, who had always kind of been the family pariah, he was the heir apparent. So they sent me down to Tampa at spring training, and I spent a few days with Hank Steinbrenner. And Hank Steinbrenner was a huge NHRA guy. He used to own a drag racing team. His son still owns an IndyCar team. And I spent a couple of days with Hank Steinbrenner. And I didn't know what the hell I was doing. Like, they sent me down, and it's the Yankees, right? No matter how you feel about them as a fan, it's the Yankees.
1: I just think Chris Farley when you say that.
0: Yeah, yeah, yeah. Is there a fan of that? Y'all need to watch Tommy Boy.
1: Yeah, if you guys don't know that reference,
0: you need to watch Tommy
1: Boy. Fire up Tommy Boy. It's hysterical.
0: But I had a great time, didn't know what I was doing. The Yankees were great, but I was starving. And Hank Steinbrenner really wanted to talk. And so I'm trying to find somewhere to eat. And right there by the ballpark, which is right by the football stadium in Tampa, where you and I both been 100 times, I went to Carrabba's. Because it was the only place open, the Italian place. And I go in there, and the guy's like, hey, man, yeah, we can get a table. He goes, but just so you know, he goes, place is pretty empty. He goes, but we have a regular that comes in sometimes, and just don't make a big deal out of it. I'm like, what does that mean? And I'm sitting there in Carrabba's eating, like reading the paper. That's how long ago it was. And all of a sudden, Jeter comes in and sits way on the other side of the restaurant by himself. And I'm sitting there, and I'm not making a big deal out of it, whatever. All of a sudden, I hear, hey, I look up, Jeter goes, did I see you at the ballpark today? I said, yeah. I said, I write for ESPN the magazine. I said, I'm here to do a story on Hank Steinbrenner. He goes, oh, the boss. I said, yeah. He goes, okay. He goes, well, good luck with that. He kind of laughed, whatever. Done. Didn't talk to him anymore. I ate my dinner. I left. The next day, I'm standing on the field right by the dugout, and everybody's doing media, whatever, and all of a sudden, team runs out for warm-ups, and somebody smacks me on the butt, and I turn around. And Jeter goes, you know what I want? I go, what? He goes, Carrabba's. No. It was awesome. And then, but then he came back and found me later and gave me a phenomenal quote for the piece. And I'm like, oh, he's exactly who everybody says he is. Like, that's the nicest guy in the world.
1: You know, he truly is. And I have a very small body of reference personally as well. But at that damn TGL.
0: which everybody in the world has been to but me. I got to go next year.
1: Last year, Poppy was there with Boston Common, Rory McIlroy's team.
0: Right.
1: And Jeter was there with the New York Golf Club.
0: Right.
1: Which is Ricky Fowler, Matty Fitz, Xander, et cetera. They were both there together. And I'm standing there doing my little whatever my job is. And during a break, I went to grab a water. And I come back around and I turn around and look into one of the suites, and those two are up there talking. All of a sudden, they do like this. So I'm like,
0: you look behind yourself? Like, are they talking to somebody else?
1: I spent like 10 minutes talking to Derek Jeter about Michigan football, first of all.
0: Right.
1: But just watching those guys interact and having a conversation with them. And obviously they work together now. And so there's just there's probably been great, obviously great respect forever, but now great rapport. But they are both the nicest guys.
0: Yeah. I know.
1: The real deal.
0: No, it's a real deal. And it's, he is exactly who everybody tells you that he is.
1: Carrabba's.
0: Every time, the rest of my life, every time I drop by a Carrabba's, I'm sure Derek Jeter, if you're listening right now, I'm sure you're like, man, I don't ever go to Carrabba's.
1: Oh, he's listening.
0: But they absolutely, the guy was like, don't make a big deal out of it. But no, it was a good time. But those guys were great. But by the way, speaking of TGL, my wife and I just binged The Hawk, the Will Ferrell show. And there's like a whole TGL timeline in
1: there. He was down there with us.
0: That's what there's a whole like a pivotal scene in the series.
1: Yep. He was down there with us.
0: Yeah, and
1: speaking of the real deal.
0: Yeah,
1: that guy's the real deal.
0: Who, Ferrell? Yeah, mm-hmm. That's the truth.
1: He is the truth.
0: No, that's the truth. When they were shooting Talladega Nights here in Charlotte, and part of the reason he had family in Charlotte, that's part of the reason he wanted to shoot the movie here. But they like the basketball scene, like the wheelchair. They shot that at my church. And so, yeah, and I'll never forget. It was during church, and like I dropped my. So I used to write. David Hale does a great job with like the big Sunday morning kind of wrap up column for ESPN.com. And I wrote that for several years, and my family didn't know it. But like my daughter was little, I'd take her to Sunday school class, and my wife would go to choir rehearsal, and then I would go.
1: You'd go pound keys.
0: I'd go to the gym, and I would finish the column.
1: Yeah, sure.
0: And then go meet everybody in the sanctuary, and I'm like in the bathroom. Like in the gym at the church, and Will Ferrell comes walking in, and he's the nicest guy in the world. He's like, "Yeah," he goes, "we're shooting this movie," or he goes, "we're going to shoot a scene here next week." He said, "but they let us use the gyms." He said, "we come play in the morning," and he said, "don't tell Jesus, but we're down here playing basketball while you guys are in church." I interviewed him on the. If you're watching on SEC Network, it says Team Ship Tuesday takes us back to 18 years ago, 2005. Will Ferrell was in Charlotte, was going to stop to do a halftime show with our kids' team. He did that, stayed the whole game, loved the sport. There you go. They got their Bobcats jerseys on, but he was just probably at my church. But he was the best.
1: Does that look familiar?
0: It does look familiar. But I interviewed him for, I wrote a big Talladega Nights oral history piece for ESPN.com on like the 10th anniversary of the thing. And he'll call me right back. And he was the nicest guy in the world. But that hawk is funny as hell. It's the hawk is Talladega Nights.
1: With golf.
0: It's basically, I texted Daly. I'm like, dude, this is about you. Because he's living in an RV and he's living in a Walmart parking lot. But you're not going to get smarter by watching it, but it is entertaining.
1: At the Talladega Nights premiere in Los Angeles, he's walking down the red carpet, and he had on a Crystal Gayle 1984 World Tour t-shirt, and he comes over to our little station. You get a question or two, and I'm like, hey, man, I just got to be honest, that shirt is amazing. And he was like, your shirt is amazing. I had on this atrocious, like tangerine.
0: Oh yeah,
1: pastel blue, little brown. It was like these funky stripes, like button down shirt.
0: 2004, 2005.
1: Really, really, really unfortunate. And he just goes, "Your shirt is amazing."
0: And that's the.
1: And he walked to like Ryan Seacrest or something.
0: That's the Crystal Gayle shirt he has. That the cougar attacks him in the movie. He goes, "How was your day?" He goes, "Well,
1: yeah, he had it on."
0: My dad was a jerk. I didn't learn anything about driving, and my Crystal Gayle t-shirt ruined. It's Marty McGee on ESPN Radio, the ESPN app, and the SEC Network.
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0: There you go.
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0: 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It's 888-739-3776. You know what? We've been throwing that phone number out there, but we haven't taken any callers, so let's fix that now. How about Dave in Tampa? Welcome into Marty McGee, Dave.
2: Hey, boys.
0: How we doing?
1: What do you say now?
2: Doing good. Hey, you've been talking about Dolly, and you mentioned the highwaymen. So I'm curious. I recently posted on my Facebook account the five performers that I would have loved to seen in concert, but never did, and now it's too late. And I'm wondering who your five are.
1: Well, let me think about this a second. Cash, Waylon, Skinner.
2: And I'm wondering who your five are.
1: Cash, Waylon, Skinner.
0: Well, number one for me is Eddie Van Halen. I had tickets to see him twice and got sent away for work the second time. And the first time I got tickets, my parents were like, "You're not going to Greensboro?" I was like 14, 15 years old. But I never saw Van Halen. And that's my biggest one, is that I never saw him. He sounds like Alex is going to be pulling out some tracks that he's working on that they recorded back in the day, but I never got to see him.
1: You know, it's funny that this is the question. I have been completely, you know what a true crime nerd I am.
0: Yes.
1: I've been completely transfixed on the Dwayne Davis, Keefe D, Tupac murder trial.
0: Okay.
1: Which is going on right now.
0: Right.
1: In Vegas. And you go back through, it's then prompted me to go back through, you know, Tupac's work.
0: Right.
1: Goat. I mean,
0: yeah.
1: 90s hip hop, 90s rap. I keep trying to tell my kids this. Like, y'all don't even know. It's not even comparable. There is no comparison to the excellence that was that era.
0: And it's also hard to explain to people what the atmosphere was around it. Like, So we've been watching this show. Our buddy Matt Leinart, he's on this reality show, this game show, reality show, celebrity show, whatever.

0: Fox called The World's Dumbest.
1: Oh, he is? I didn't know this.
0: And it's like, you know, it's Anthony Michael Hall, and it's like one of the guys from Jackass, and like, but they're all, it's, I mean, it's a tongue in cheek, like, they, you don't want to win because now you're the dumbest person in America. Oh, I see, yeah. And Leinart is in trouble. but I sent him a note. I was like, hey, man, we're watching this show. He's like, that's cool. And that was it. And I was like, uh-oh, I think he might, like, but anyway, I say all that to say that, I don't know why, honestly, don't know why I said what I said. We're talking about '90s hip hop.
1: I was talking about Tupac.
0: No, Ice-T is on it.
1: Oh, Ice-T, yeah.
0: And me trying to, my daughter loves Law and Order, so she loves Ice-T. And me trying to explain to her how controversial that dude was.
1: Oh, yeah.
0: I remember the lead story on the news was his album being delivered, the CDs being delivered to record stores in a body bag. Like Cop Killer and all that stuff. Yeah. It's, but, and, you know, now he's just like, you know, funny dad, grandpa on the reality show. But it's hard to explain to people. Like,
1: it's just like Cube.
0: Yeah.
1: It's the same thing as Cube. You know, you go back to the very first NWA record.
0: Whoa.
1: Okay. And what some of those lyrics were. And
0: how'd that play in up there in Western Virginia?
1: Well, mama wasn't very thrilled when she found that cassette tape stuffed under my bed
0: with the warning label on it.
1: Sure, dude. I mean, and then, you know, you transition, like, and Cube wrote that record, all right? So you go from that to all the way to being like the dad in the movies.
0: Yeah.
1: And so, yeah, it is hard to explain to your kids.
0: No, like, it's,
1: let me just play a little sample of what this, what this guy's roots are.
0: Well, it's kind of like with athletes. Like, it's funny because like A-Rod, who people still, he can be a polarizing guy, but like my daughter knows him from television. You know, anybody her age knows, you know, he's just on TV or TV commercials, or he was married to J-Lo or whatever, dated J-Lo. But that's what you know him for. But I want to go, no. That was the most hated dude in baseball.
1: Yeah.
0: Forever. And now he's, you know, telling stories on TV and everybody's like, but it's hard to explain to people the actual context of it.
1: It's funny. I was, as I was talking about NWA there, I was, you know, me and Hal, just like, I'll just start singing this or that.
0: Yeah.
1: And I was like, yeah.
0: Nah, you need to keep it.
1: I feel like the cruising down the street in my 6'4". No. That's it.
0: That's as far as you can go. No, but it is. It's funny because it's like, you know, you reach a certain age and you kind of become this. I mean, Flavor Flav is, I posted the picture, talking about August. It was the Ocho. It was 5 years ago. That amazing picture is you, me, Dawn Staley and Flavor Flav.
1: Yep.
0: And Flavor Flav cussed about 3 or 4 times on live on SportsCenter. And I'll never forget, right in the middle of it, Dawn leaned over and she goes, like, you and Flavor Flav are talking on TV, and Dawn leans over to me and she goes, can you believe we're on TV with Flavor Flav right now? Because she's our age. And so it's that same thing where, like, you know, he's like a cartoon character now. But back in the day, if you played that particular cassette tape in your house, not only were your parents gonna be mad at you, but they're going, your youth pastor is gonna tell you you're going straight to hell.
1: I played it on like on a loop while I mowed the yard. I remember like distinctly on the Walkman, my sister's Walkman. I didn't have one. I stole Stacy's.
0: Did it have like the super bass button on it?
1: I don't think so. It was this, her Walkman, you know, there were varying sizes of them.
0: Yeah.
1: Hers was like bigger, and I don't know what all like the extra part did.
0: You get the yellow one that was waterproof.
1: Well, Lainey had that one, and it had the yellow in-ear headphone.
0: It had the bass booster button.
1: There you go.
0: Look at that. No, right there. He started going off cussing on TV, and Dawn goes, Can you believe we're talking to him right now?
1: My 6'4".
0: Stop.
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13: I'm Nick DeLuca. Good Saturday morning. The NFL preseason wrapping up with a pair of games today. Cut down deadline tomorrow, 6 p.m. Eastern. Odell Beckham Jr. eyeing a comeback, had 3 catches for 53 yards in last night's Giants win over the Jets. Head coach John Harbaugh saying Beckham has proved he belongs this summer.
14: Yeah, I mean, I don't want to like say exactly who's making it right now and not what the considerations are, and things can happen. So, but I think I would answer the question yes. I mean, I think he has done enough to make an NFL roster for sure. He's played well, and he's gotten better as his camp's gone along. He deserves credit for that. He's done a really good job with it.
13: OBJ did not play last season, had just 9 catches in 2024 with the Dolphins.

0: happens. Elsewhere, Packers head coach Matt LaFleur saying he fully anticipates running back Josh Jacobs being a part of the team after he was charged with two misdemeanors related to an alleged incident earlier this year with a woman at his home. NHL Avs star defenseman Cale Makar signing an 8-year extension, making him the highest paid player in NHL history. Deal carrying a $20.4 million average annual value. He's the first player in history to make at least $20 million per year. Makar has been a finalist for the Norris Trophy as the NHL's top defenseman for six consecutive seasons.
1: It's Michelle Smallman, and coming up Monday, the NFL season hasn't even started, but it's never too early to check in on every fan base's anxiety level. It's Unsportsmanlike, 6 a.m. Eastern, right here on ESPN Radio, ESPN2, and ESPNU.

0: 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It's 888-729-3776. Yeah, we veered.
1: We veered. Have I got a little story for you?
0: I think there was a part of me that thought we would probably end up like spurring a lot of Dolly Parton, but we went straight down the grunge road,
2: We also just went to gangster rap.
0: We did go to gangster
2: rap. But I mean, look,
0: and we talked about the Highwaymen and the whole deal.
2: Again, it's just like I've been immersed in. I listen to this dude Jim Chapman. I listen to his podcast. It's called Exposed. Scandalous Files of the Elite. Do you listen to this too, Luke? Oh, you Googled it. Dude, they're so good in there.
0: No, it's
2: y'all got to understand. Our crew that gets up at the old dark 30, they are so fast on all of our rambling stupidity.
0: If you're watching on SEC Network, you see all these.
2: It's unbelievable.
0: All these tweets and stuff are posted.
2: We love y'all. You're the best.
0: It's unbelievable.
2: Thank you for making us better.
0: Yeah, and we show up at 6:45.
2: But I'm listening to this dude's podcast anyway. I've listened to all these different various trials he's doing, and he's really good.
0: The Secret Scandals of the Famous People? What was it called?
2: Scandalous Files of the Elite.
0: I was close.
2: And he goes through the court files. I mean, like every day he goes through the court files and creates his podcast. Anyway, he's going every single day. He does a new podcast about the Tupac deal. And I've just been completely mesmerized by it. And so that's how we went down that road.
0: Well,
2: and then we start talking about Ice-T and Ice Cube and how they've gone from, you know, cop killer to, you know, the
0: granddad on the world's dumbest.
2: Yeah.
0: We're going to nerd out on you guys work-wise for a second, but I am so appreciative of the people in our business who love to go through court documents. Bob Pockers, our buddy Bob Pockers, Hall of Famer.
2: Pete Thamel.
0: One of the all-time good dudes. And Pete Thamel, same way. But Mark Slaybaugh. You know, Paul Levine, you know, Tisha Thompson, like our coworkers who they love to go through those things. And we've done it. And we can do it, but I don't really like doing it. But their ability they just love it. But like when we through the NASCAR antitrust trial that was going on last November, and the ability to these documents come out, and Bob Pockers' ability to not just go through them, but break them down, find the bullet points, put it out there and explain to you this is what this is, and to do it in like 30 minutes. Like, that's just a gift. You know, my brother's an attorney and a really, really great attorney. But his ability to go through these documents, their brain, it's like a doctor. Your brain is just built differently than other people. And so, the handful of times in my career where I've had to go through, and you and I certainly have covered trials and covered those things and to go through those things, but the ability to go through, Shauna Sale that worked for ESPN forever was the guy who was the reason I started ESPN the magazine. And Sean used to do basically this column that was a document dump. Well, I was going through these documents and this is what I found.
2: Hey, that's a good idea.
0: You might think this is interesting. It's kind of like what you're talking about. What was the name of it again?
2: It's Secret Exposed Scandalous Files of the Elite.
0: Okay, that's awesome.
2: And it's this Louisiana guy from like Southwest Louisiana, named Jim Chapman. He's got an accent like ours, and I just really enjoy his podcast. Like, I really do. It's like I'm a subscriber, like I'm all in.
0: Yeah.
2: And this latest one is the Keefe D trial in Vegas. And dude, he'll take the testimony, right? Like right now, one of the gang investigators in Compton. All right. For like 20 years, this guy was a FBI gang investigator.
0: Yeah.
2: Or he might have been, I don't want to misspeak, he might have been like Compton PD, but I think he was FBI. No,
0: LAPD.
2: I think he was Compton PD. Doesn't matter. For 20 years, he was one of the main investigators, and he's on the stand right now. like right now.
0: Yeah.
2: Ran his whole testimony. And you learn, and he's so smart the way he does it, because he's like, nothing I can tell y'all is going to educate you about what gang culture was in the 90s, late 80s and 90s out there, like this will.
0: Yeah.
2: And he just runs the thing fat.
0: Yeah.
2: It's fascinating, dude.
0: One of my favorite aspects, maybe my favorite aspect of our job, is as intimidating as it can be. Now, think about you when you first were freaking parachuted into the horse racing world.
2: Oh, yeah, dude.
0: And I talk about you all the time. I talk at these journalism classes. I talk all the time about you're the perfect example of you went from literally knowing no one and not knowing a whole hell of a lot about horses to being the guy. And golf, too. I mean, these weren't worlds that you were in. And, quite frankly, that's how I think you and I both were. We were NASCAR fans, but we certainly weren't ingrained in the culture. Uh-uh. And we certainly didn't understand round a wedge, whatever, till we got in there and started learning those things. But I always loved, kind of like this story we were talking about earlier with Hank Steinbrenner and the Steinbrenner family, kind of being parachuted into these stories and these situations. But, man, all-time example, and just by coexistence, you had to live through this thing. But when I did this O.J. Simpson story,
2: oh yeah,
0: where I tracked down
2: Starbucks,
0: I tracked down O.J.'s two Heisman trophies. One of the most fascinating conversations I've ever had was I tracked down the guy who was the head of the art theft department of the LAPD. This detective,
2: it's so funny,
0: and he's retired now, and he's living in like the beach and all that stuff. But no one had called this guy in years. And I said, so you were the head of the art theft department? He goes, yes. And he goes, and by that, I mean, I was the entire art theft department. But he started telling me about stories about they'd find like this Stradivarius like violin that was worth $500,000. And he goes, he said, what happens is people steal these things and then they can't get rid of them. Mm-hmm. Like, and so this guy had stolen like this, $1 million violin or whatever. And they found it on his front porch. Like, somewhere in Los Angeles County, because he just was like, well, I can't get rid of it. And they just found it. And it was kind of like that with the guy that stole the O.J. Simpson Heisman Trophy from Champions Hall, the Hall of Champions at USC. This guy just walked in and took the damn thing. Cheryl Miller kind of busted him. She was coaching basketball then, and he just kind of took it. And she's like, what's happening here? And no one believed her. But this guy took this thing and he thought he could get rid of it, and he hauled it around like in a duffel bag, like sleeping under bridges.
2: George Rogers does?
0: Yeah, yeah. But he buried it like in the backyard because he didn't know what the hell to do with it. And then eventually they found it. But the point is that it's so fascinating to go through it. He goes, this is where you'll find this. And this, and I found the police reports, and I got the investigation, and going through those things. And it is so many words, and it's so many pages. But then once you find that paragraph, and you're like, there it is right there. Like,
2: yeah, that's why I like
0: that's fun.
2: That's why I like those podcasts. And you're talking about Pocky, Bob Pockers, our buddy, such an the best. He's the best NASCAR reporter of all time.
0: Yep.
2: And he will just pare all this stuff down. He's basically an attorney.
0: Yeah.
2: And blah, blah, blah. Like the Michael Jordan NASCAR.
0: Yeah,
2: that 2311 NASCAR.
0: Yep.
2: Every day, Pocky. You know exactly what was going on in a very truncated fashion, a very succinct fashion, very consumable, chunkable fashion. He's just a man. But what y'all need to understand about that O.J. Heisman story is the backstory of standing in the Starbucks across the street from the College Football Hall of Fame. Were we there for media days?
0: We're doing the red carpet for the awards.
2: Oh, okay. College football awards.
0: We're suited and booted. We got suits and ties on at Starbucks, and we're about to walk across the street and do live TV.
2: And so we're in there like getting our, putting our sugar in our coffee there at the little condiment stand.
0: Right.
2: And McGee turns, I mean,

0: suit that he lost. And the guy that bought that one at auction for like $150,000, whatever, this guy was this kind of mouthy young like contractor from Philly, and he held a press conference and all this stuff. And then it just vanished. Well, I tracked that guy down, and he's lied to me and said, I still have it. It's in a lockbox. I went to Philly, and he was going to meet me, and he's going to show it to me. And oh yeah, it's in this, I'm keeping a safe deposit box at this bank or whatever. And then he's like, hey man, I don't want to do that. I've changed my mind. So I got on a plane, went back to Charlotte. And he's like, but you have it. He's like, yes. I said, you have the, yes, I have it. I'm not going to show it to you, but I have it. Okay.
1: I can quote you as telling me, yes, that you
0: exactly
1: still
0: right.
1: have it.
0: And so I tracked down the first Heisman Trophy, the one that was stolen from the Hall, and they had this huge, like right out of Miami Vice, like they trapped this guy that had stolen the first one. And he's like a homeless guy and he's a drug dealer and he's been in and out of jail and all stuff. And he shows up in a duffel bag and he was so relieved just to get rid of the damn thing. But he showed up thinking he was going to basically extort USC and get some money for it. Mm. And what he didn't know was LAPD was there. It was a big sting operation. And so that was number one. And number two, what happened to you and me in Star Wars, my story posted that day. These were where the two trophies are. This one is in a bank in Philly, and this one is back at USC, but this is where all it had been and all that. And then Stanford Steve called me, and he goes, hey, man, I got a couple of degenerates, my buddies out in Nevada. They say that they know where the OJ's actual Heisman is.
1: Which is the Philly guys.
0: I'm like, no, it's in Philly.
1: Yeah.
0: He's like, I'm telling you right now. So what happened was the guy that called me that day was this guy who's this big Nevada booster, big Wolfpack booster, and he has this ridiculous collection of sports memorabilia. He still wants me to come out and see his collection, and he had it. And,
1: wow.
0: Okay, and what happened was is then we matched it up. It's all about the plaque, because when OJ knew he was going to have to auction off his stuff, and I'm not making this up.
1: He took the plaque off?
0: He got a kitchen knife out and hacked up the plaque because he wanted it to be damaged. Pulled out a knife and attacked his own trophy. So what happened at Starbucks was that guy called me and I called the guy in Philly and I go, what the hell? And the guy in Philly was like, yeah, I lied to you, because he basically didn't want to pay taxes on the money. That he And so that's what happened that day. So the colors ran out of my face, because I'm like, oh, so now we correct the story and we do an addendum. Okay. This story posted, this guy lied and we called him, and now this is where it is. Those stories are so much fun, but man, they're exhausting.
1: We have been all over the reservation today.
0: Yeah. Yeah.
1: I mean, we have hit it. I don't even know where we are or where we're going.
0: Yeah, we don't either. And you know what I have to say to that? Carabas. It's Marty McGee on ESPN Radio, the ESPN app, and the SEC Network.
1: I seem recognized.
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8: 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Thank you. Thank you.

0: That's right. That's all I can think about is now me riding around L.A. looking for those Heisman trophies. 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That's 888-729-3776. All right, so FBS college football starts today. I mean, just about 3 hours. North Carolina and TCU going to play over in Ireland. But last night, the FCS level, what we used to call 1AA, I still call it that because I'm old, they got started. And Cal Poly upset Idaho on like fourth down at the end of regulation, like heaved a touchdown pass. William and Mary, they're in the Commonwealth.
1: Go Tribe.
0: They played Villanova, who's ranked. They were down 10 points in like the closing couple minutes of the game, came back and tied the game up, like they scored a touchdown, onside kick, kicked field goal, and then Villanova's got a chance to win. They're driving, they're slinging it, and William and Mary intercepted the pass, returned it back into field goal territory, last play, kicked field goal, won the ball game. I mean, stadium or the season's just started, and it's already bonkers. And you know what? And for on Friday, and I'm not a huge Friday night college football guy because I respect. It was cool driving back through Eastern North Carolina last night. You could see all the stadium lights on all over the place because high school football was happening.
1: Go Spartans!
0: But I will say that it was nice to be watching college football highlights last night and surfing the ESPN app and seeing games, and nobody was talking about anything but games. Just playing football and talking about playing football.
1: It's football time in Texas.
0: Know it.
1: Do you know who were college football teammates at William & Mary, I think in 1994?
0: Who?
1: Mike Tomlin.
0: Yes.
1: And Sean McDermott.
0: Holy smokes. How about that?
1: How about that?
0: I didn't know that.
1: Yep.
0: William & Mary.
1: I pitched a story. I wanted to do a story on them so bad when they faced each other.
0: Yeah.
1: But it never materialized. And now Mike Tomlin is an NBC analyst, I think.
0: Yeah. And big surprise is awesome.
1: I mean, of course he's awesome. Great.
0: And it's funny, too, because I think everybody's got an image of Tomlin because our entire perspective on who head coaches may or may not be is based on press conferences in the NFL because you just don't – there's not a lot of get-to-know-me

0: time, unless they were on Hard Knocks, right? And now Tomlin's kind of cut loose and speaking his mind, which he always did, but now he's speaking his mind on a lot of topics, and it's like, it's super entertaining.
1: What do we think is going to happen? There you go.
0: How about that?
1: Is that look that up for me, Luke. I think the only year they were teammates was 94, I think.
0: If you
1: Okay, 93 and 94.
0: Yes, if you're looking
1: and
0: on
1: McDermott
0: SEC Network, you see
1: played defensive back there, number 28, and Tomlin was a wide receiver. And I so wanted to do that story. I pitched it over and over and over again because wouldn't that have been cool, like week 15 in the NFL when the Steelers are playing the Bills?
0: Yeah. And now NBC will do it. NBC will have Tomlin interview him.
1: Now I've put it out into the universe.
0: Yeah. That's how I almost said something. There's a story I keep pitching.
1: Don't do it.
0: And people keep rejecting it, but I have a project I'm working on, and I'm going to shoehorn it into there because I've been waiting 10 years to do it. But I'm not going to say it on the air, because if I say it on the air, somebody's going to write it. You know where I learned my lesson on that deal? Talking about digging through court documents? Jeremy Mayfield. I pulled into the infield at the Charlotte Motor Speedway, and Jeremy Mayfield had been banned from the racetrack, like not allowed on the grounds. And Facebook was brand new. And I pulled into the racetrack, and I got there late. I think it was the All-Star race in Charlotte. And I saw Jeremy standing on top of an RV in the infield.
1: Bro, I chased him up there.
0: No, you know why you knew he was there? Because your idiot friend posted on Facebook, hey, Jeremy Mayfield's on top of an RV in the infield, and literally got out of my truck. And as I'm walking to the media center, you and Pockers and everybody went running past me. And that's when I learned my lesson.
1: Like, I didn't know that part.
0: I'm like, you know what? I probably should have climbed up there and interviewed him and kept that to my damn self.
1: Yeah.
0: But I scooped myself. I talked to him, and then I walked down. He hated me, but I talked to him. And then, but y'all went running past. But the reason y'all knew it was because I posted it. And that's why I am not going to say the story I did that I don't get to do because I don't want somebody else to do it.
1: I just figure, you know, the only reason I would, that's what entered my mind, but I figure like, okay, he's not coaching the Steelers.
0: That window's closed, but the window's still open for the one I want to do. And I'm going to keep that to myself because I don't want Andy Staples to write a great version of it.
1: He's awesome.
0: Yeah, I'm just saying, anybody, any of them, just pick one. If I say it on the show.
1: But it's a college football story.
0: Yeah. Oh, yeah. Yeah. It's a college football history story that would blow people's minds. So maybe I'll just put it in my college football history book that I may or may not finish in time.
1: Is it in the city of LA?
2: I can change my mind.
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5: There's a lot of different things that the NFL is trying to do. 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
9: I'm Nick DeLuca. Good Saturday morning. The Falcons finishing up game 3 of their preseason in Miami last night. Still uncertain on a starting quarterback. No Michael Penix Jr. on the field. Tua Tagovailoa playing his old team, going 7 of 8 for 95 yards, leading a touchdown drive. Also losing a fumble on a botched exchange. Former Falcons receiver Brian Finneran telling Freddie and Harry there's a lack of urgency from the Falcons QBs.
10: You got that dog in them that you want when you have a guy that wants to be your leader. The urgency to want to lead and be up front. And you don't have to be super vocal. And then to hear some of the sound bites coming from Michael Penix, I start to question that as well. So urgency, it has to be there, and you got to want it. You got to want to love this game and love it with all your heart, because it's too hard.
9: Meanwhile, Major League Baseball, Yankees edge the Red Sox 1-0 to open their four-game weekend series. Cam Schlittler working 5 2/3 shutout with 8 strikeouts. Paul Goldschmidt solo homer holding up the only scoring in the ballgame. Series continuing with a doubleheader today. Coverage of Game 2 beginning at 6:30 Eastern right here on ESPN Radio. WNBA Fever topped the Sun 111-91. Caitlin Clark and Kelsey Mitchell each had 34. They both score 30 plus for the fourth time this season, extending the WNBA single season record. Pair scoring or assisting on 92 of 111 points.
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0: to see
1: you. 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I always play this game. When I say those two teams, right? Like I say the Reds, what's the first player
2: you think? Eric Davis.
1: When I say the Cardinals, what's the first player you think of?
2: Andy Van Slyke.
1: Andy Van Slyke.
2: Yep.
1: As a Cardinal.
2: Yep.
1: See, my brain always has him as a Pirate.
2: I have Andy Van Slyke. I also, of course, you have Ozzie Smith, Jack Clark.
1: Yep.
2: Willie McGee. And
1: Willie McGee, my brain immediately goes Willie McGee.
2: I almost said Terry Pendleton.
1: Yeah.
2: But he became a Brave too.
1: Right.
2: But wasn't Terry Pendleton a Cardinal before he was a Brave?
1: Yep. So when I think Reds, I immediately think Johnny Bench.
2: Yeah, I mean, of course, Pete Rose.
1: Yeah.
2: But I think of Eric Davis. Eric Davis captivated me as a kid.
1: Yeah.
2: I just thought he looked like such a badass walking up to the plate, number 44,
1: yep.
2: Big chaw in his in his jaw, and he just would rip.
1: Yeah, and skinny. I remember there was a phenomenal like coffee table book, like a photo book. I want to say it was National Geographic. And they had like baseball, the game of America, whatever, and there was a picture they had in there of, it was Eric Davis, who was a skinny, like ripped skinny, but as a skinny a ball player and almost flat, when you saw him from a profile, and he was standing next to an umpire who was not flat. And that picture has always, and Eric Davis has done a ton of, he does a lot of classic baseball podcasts and stuff now, and he's really good. But yeah, no, that's two good pulls. But I love playing that game where this happens a lot of times with all these social media accounts. They'll like classic college football accounts or NASCAR accounts, and they'll say, name the first driver you think of when you see Darlington, or name the first, player you think of when you hear, Georgia Tech football or whatever. I love those things. That's what we do.
2: Who's your Georgia Tech? Ken Swilling?
1: Yeah, no, Ken Swilling was...
2: That's a dude right there.
1: Ken Swilling is one of those that my dad still talks about being on the field with that dude. Yeah.
2: Bad boy.
1: Yeah. And, that's a good call. And it's...
2: Reggie Ball.
1: I feel like...
2: I mean, of course, Megatron.
1: No, Megatron was... I was at a Georgia Tech game. I believe it was... Yeah, it was at Georgia. And my dad was officiating. My dad officiated a lot of Georgia Tech games. And I watched Megatron. He was so angry because Georgia Tech had a chance to win the game and they were not throwing him the football. And he was not one to be like this. But this was his last game, and he was, he was all over Paul Johnson. Like, what are you doing? I'm Megatron.
2: I love those memes. I love those Calvin Johnson memes where it's like, oh, y'all think... Like, name the Jackson Smith and Jigba Jamar Chase, all-world, elite route runner, elite separation, great hands. Hold on. Y'all think they're good?
1: Yeah.
2: You'll never see this again, and it's a picture where they're lined up at the line of scrimmage, and Calvin Johnson's on one side of the line of scrimmage, and three defensive backs are across from him on the other side.
1: Yeah. Kind of going back to what we were talking about earlier about kind of educating young people on, what Ice-T was actually like back in the day or what certain athletes were like back in the day. I put Randy Moss in that category.
2: Oh.
1: Because Randy Moss, who's great on television and is hilarious and has got that Appalachia accent and is entertaining on every level, but it's hard to explain to people how ridiculous he was as a football player.
2: There's not an explanation because the dominance and the ease with which he did it. He made it look like it was so easy. And that guy that guy ran like a 4.2.
1: Yeah.
2: And he was such a strider that he didn't look as fast as he was.
1: Right.
2: And then you see the separation he would get at the line of scrimmage, just run right by people.
1: Yeah. Well, I mean, I wrote about this a lot. When the whole when Deion Sanders showed up as the coach at Colorado, and everybody's talking about him. And I think I wrote an essay for Game Day, like, all right, hey, you kids out there, let's take it back to the standard definition video. Let us show you why your dad is so excited about this guy being a head football coach, you know, at a power school, because this is how ridiculous he was. And went back just as Florida State stuff. It's hard to explain to people how ridiculous they were.
2: Isn't it wild
1: that pre-internet?
2: Isn't it wild that we went through all these St. Louis Cardinals and never said McGuire?
1: Yeah. Yeah. Well, yeah.
2: I guess because in my mind, when you asked it, I went back to little me.
1: Yeah, me too. Yeah.
2: Instead of, you know, in 1998 when him and Sosa, yeah, I was 22.
1: Right.
2: Yeah, I was 22 that summer.
1: Yeah.
2: And I guess I just went back to like.
1: Yeah, because the question was, what's the first one that pops in your head? Yeah. So it's that's whatever the answer is.
2: But, you know, you would think, you know, yeah, I mean,
1: honestly, if you'd have given me a while, I might have given you 20 guys before I got to McGuire.
2: Yeah.
1: Like, even guys I never saw Stan Musial play, but I would have certainly said his name. Bob Gibson.
2: I was going to say, wasn't Bob Gibson a Cardinal,
1: Bob Gibson,
2: too?
1: Yeah.
2: Yeah.
1: So it might have taken a minute.
2: Anyway.
1: That was the question, and our answer was not him. Hey, you know what? We're talking about greatest of all time. How about Nick Saban?
2: It is indisputable that he is the greatest college football coach of all time, and he's certainly in the argument of the greatest football coaches of all time. And, you know, 7 national championships, rewrote the standard of college football excellence, and ESPN is doing a 6-part, is that right, Luke? 6-part series coming up that debuts, I think, October 8th or 4th.
1: Yep.
2: October 8th.
1: Right.
2: Coming up, just called Saban. And we want to give you guys just a little preview here of the incredible documentary series that's to come.
0: I can tell you got the will to win. I can see it.
3: It wasn't my life dream to be a coach. When I became a coach, I liked doing it, but maybe I'll get a real job someday.
0: Touchdown!
4: Nick did a very good job of hiding the total human being.
0: I want to see some fire in your eyes!
5: Oh my gosh, she's upset.
6: He'll say, why do people think I'm that way?
3: I give. I'm driven to make ordinary people want to do extraordinary things.
7: Genius. Traitor.
8: Champion. I just could call the ass chewings.
3: He didn't get it. It was a method to that madness.
9: 7th national championship.
3: I'm not saying it was never good enough.
9: Alabama cannot be stopped.
3: But it was never good enough.
9: Right now is the time. We fight, we fight, we fight, we fight.
2: Yeah, I mean, look, there's not enough superlatives for me personally to properly articulate the influence that man's had on me. I mean, not just... I mean, me as a person, me as a man, and certainly me as a professional. He completely rewrote my definition of the personal conviction, discipline that it takes to maximize the gifts you're given, to put in the preparation in a way that you're never unprepared. You are always prepared no matter what comes. And I always go back to Gravedigger, man. Now, okay, so you look at the onside kick against Clemson, absolute genius. I mean, you couldn't carry him in a wheelbarrow, right? You look at Gravedigger. The reason Gravedigger worked is because they practiced it every single week. Every single week. And it wasn't like, oh, it's 4th and 31. We just took this sack. We're, you know, Gravedigger, we have a play for this. This is what we're going to do. And I just marvel at the man. And the you know, as many times as I've sat across from him for college game day, what, for whatever show, for 12 years, 13 years, I went down to Tuscaloosa and sat across from coach. My favorite parts were when the cameras were off.
1: Yep.
2: and you just sit there and talk about life and bust chops and laugh together. And I admire him more than I could even begin to say.
10: Well, and it's just it's the fact that we've seen plenty of coaches have nice runs, right? You'll see a coach, they'll really get it together for about 4 years, right? Or they win a championship. Or they might win one and 20 years later win another one, but they have bursts of success. What has always stunned me about what he accomplished as a coach is the fact that he figured out how to keep it going, even though, and it's not one as bonkers as it is right now, but it also wasn't exactly stable. He was able to roll with whatever the business was, the sport was. I mean, I go back to he and Troy Calhoun from Air Force went to sit outside of the NCAA rules committee meeting to beg them to tighten things up with no huddle offenses because they didn't like where it was going. And then when they lost that battle, and when they realized that the game was going in a direction that they didn't particularly want it to go into, what did Nick Saban do? He figured it out.
2: What he did was, here's the through line exactly. Of the preseason. He hired Lane Kiffin.
10: He hired Lane Kiffin and Steve Sarkisian. And he got people in there that knew how to do that because it was like, all right, I can fight this and I can probably push myself into extinction because this is how I feel about the game, or I can evolve. It's evolve or die. And it's very similar because comparisons is very natural between Bear Bryant and Nick Saban. And one of the threads that connects both of them is that the conversation started as the game passing Bear Bryant by. And he'd won 3 national championships and he'd done it by running this offense. And then guess what? He showed up and ran the wishbone that everybody was running out in the Southwest. And he started winning national championships again. And there's two very distinct eras with kind of a sag in the middle in that career. And it's easy to forget now, and I know they'll talk about this in a 6-part documentary, but the conversation was starting to happen. Is the game passing Nick Saban by? And then he showed up and started rolling out Heisman-winning quarterbacks and dynamic offenses and, you know, won another drawer full of rings.
2: Yeah, and not to be Debbie Downer, but you look at why he left.
10: Yeah, no.
2: He left.
10: Yeah.
2: He retired.
10: Yep.
2: Not because he didn't want to coach anymore. He didn't want to coach this.
10: Yep.
2: This mess.
10: Yep.
2: He told us in 2018, there better be guardrails.
10: Yep.
2: Better be guardrails.
10: Yep.
2: And, you know, then they lost the Rose Bowl to Michigan, and he decided, I think it's time.
10: Well, it's funny because you went to Tuscaloosa so much, and I didn't. And then the last big trip I made down there was leading into that game. And I'll never forget it because I think you were in Ann Arbor and I went to Tuscaloosa, and I remember he walked into the door right on time for the interview, which is late for him. And when the interview was over with, he and I had one of these conversations that the two of y'all had a million times. And it was really the first time we had done it. We're kind of walking down the hallway. And he's like, do you want me to walk you through what my day has been today? And it was the first time that I thought, oh, damn, he's going to retire. Hmm. But then I kind of talked myself out of it. And I think on this show, I'm like, oh, he isn't retiring. You know, I'm telling you, I was just there, whatever else. But the more I thought about it, the more I was convinced. And then standing on the sideline for that playoff game, that Michigan game, I literally thought that day, I thought, if they lose this game, he's done. Because it was, we could all see, we didn't know what was coming, but we knew it wasn't going to be what we had. And so, yeah. But you know what? We're the beneficiaries of that deal because now we get to work with him.
2: He's just the best. I mean, I've every time he speaks, he's so strategic about how he says what. And one of the things that I thought was so interesting and unique at the time was when I first learned that when he addressed his team, he would take the messaging that he wanted to deliver, and he would speak to sports psychologists to make sure, all right, is this chunkable?
10: Yeah.
2: Is this going to get through? And Kirby Smart learned that from Coach Saban. And Kirby's the best in the world at it now. I mean, he takes these chunkable little sayings and he says them over and over and over and over to the point where it is so ingrained in the players' heads that there becomes a discipline that comes with it. And you see it in the standard. The standard is the standard. And that's one thing I loved about Saban's messaging. When he was there, on the goals, they had like a goals pyramid there in the facility. And it did not say win an SEC championship. It did not say win a national championship. It said be a champion. If you do the things every single day, every single rep, to do what it takes to be a champion, every rep, then you'll probably have an opportunity to win a championship when you get to that point. You think about it. It's an inside-out approach, and it's just genius.
10: Yep.
2: It's fundamental, but it's genius. If you're worried about the end game, if you're worried about winning a championship, there's going to be anxiety in the journey. If you're doing what it takes to win a championship, there's going to be joy in the journey and not relief if you win it. It's all such a unique psychological experience, and he's a genius.
10: Yeah, and there's no accidents. Everything's a plan.
2: Yeah.
10: Everything is planned, and it sounds exhausting, but the end result is what the end result is. And
2: I can't wait to see Julio Jones. The thing about that trailer that's so interesting for me is you just don't see Julio Jones a lot.
10: Right.
2: And so I can't wait to see his perspective on Coach.
10: Yep.
2: And the influence, because Coach Saban will tell you right now, he'll tell you right now that Julio Jones was the guy, of all the guys, of all the dudes, Julio Jones was the dude.
10: Yeah. Well, that was just a tiny little sampling, those faces that you saw if you were watching on SEC Network.
2: I'm all fired up sweating right now.
10: Looking forward to Nick Saban. The documentary is Saban, October 8th, 6 parts. And we can't wait. It's Marty McGee on ESPN Radio, the ESPN app, and the SEC Network.
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0: 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Hey, I want to ask you a question, and I want to make sure you understand this comes from a place of, I don't want it to sound mean. This new Luke Bryan song.
1: Can you say that again?
0: This new Luke Bryan song.
1: Uh-huh.
0: The Perfect Day song. Climbing the tree and drowning the worm and doing all that stuff. The internet's reaction to this thing is one of my all-time, maybe second only to Jaden Daniels over the last couple of weeks.
1: That's calmed down a little bit.
0: Yeah, it's calmed a little bit for now. But the people going, hey, I wrote a new Luke Bryan song. They're like, breakfast, iced tea. Going to take a shower, then I'm going to. First of all, I think it's catchy. Second of all, I love that man. We have had such a great time with him. But third of all, I think probably he has enjoyed it too. But the internet stuff has been so funny.
1: I spent my entire Saturday evening with him last week.
0: Yeah, see y'all just learned the Marty. Y'all just got the microcosm of the Marty McGee experience. I am talking about stuff about Luke Bryan that's on the internet, and Marty goes, you know, I was with him last Saturday night.
1: To your point first, went and saw him play a show last Saturday night. It was awesome.
0: Yeah.
1: He didn't sing it. If he did, it was during my transition from, like, going out into the crowd.
0: Okay.
1: I didn't hear him sing it last week.
0: Right.
1: But let me tell you something. Bo Bryan, Luke's son,
0: yes,
1: is the starting quarterback at Battleground Academy in Nashville. Made his high school debut on ESPN last Saturday.
0: Yeah.
1: Against Philip Rivers.
0: Yes.
1: School.
0: Yep.
1: Sorry, Philip. Yep. I know you're watching.
0: Yep.
1: Oh, St. Mike. Luke. St. Michael. And Philip's son, Gunner,
0: yep,
1: is awesome.
0: I was going to say Philip could have a team just of his kids.
1: Yeah, Gunner, he could. He could have an entire basketball roster. But Gunner is an elite high school quarterback. Yep. But he got hurt in the first quarter.
0: Yeah.
1: All right, so Battleground, I think they won 42-18. And Bo went nuts. 385 yards passing. They dominate the game. I'm not kidding you. We sat there and watched the entire game, and Luke stopped and turned and looked at me and goes, I think this is the greatest day of my life. I can't believe that my son is making his high school starting debut on ESPN, and I get to sit. He had an iPad running the TV. Let's watch that play again.
0: And, oh, by the way, doing a country music show.
1: Bo moves really well in the pocket.
0: Yep.
1: And he can spin it.
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23: I'm Nick DeLuca. Good Saturday morning. College football kicking off today. Bill Belichick and North Carolina taking on TCU in the Aer Lingus Classic in Dublin, Ireland. Lots of questions for Bill's Tar Heels in year two. Kickoff coming at noon Eastern on ESPN TV. NFL preseason wrapping up with a pair of games today. Cut down deadline tomorrow, 6 p.m. Eastern. Odell Beckham Jr. eyeing a comeback, had three catches for 53 yards in last night's Giants win over the Jets. Head coach John Harbaugh saying Beckham proved that he belongs on an NFL roster. OBJ did not play last season, had just nine catches in 2024 with the Dolphins. Packers head coach Matt LaFleur saying he fully anticipates running back Josh Jacobs being a part of the team after he was charged with two misdemeanors related to an alleged incident earlier this year with a woman at his home. Major League Baseball Yankees edged the Red Sox 1-0 to open their four-game weekend series. Cam Schlittler working 5 2/3 shutout with 8 strikeouts. Paul Goldschmidt solo homer, the only scoring in the ballgame. The series continuing with a doubleheader today. Coverage of Game 2 beginning at 6:30 Eastern. NHL Avs star defenseman Cale Makar signing an 8-year extension, making him the highest paid player in NHL history. It carries a $20.4 million average annual value. He's the first player in history to make at least $20 million per year.
24: Hey, this is Rich Eisen. Coming up on Monday, another preseason is in the books. Who impressed, who did not, and what stood out? We'll preview the Denver Broncos season as well. That's on Monday's Rich Eisen Show on Disney+, the ESPN app, and ESPN Radio.

0: come on. 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That song right there, man. And Jolene was real. But her telling it, and she, that wasn't the only song she wrote that day. I just can't even, like, Coat of Many Colors, I think, and Jolene, she wrote the same day. What are you talking about? But yeah, I've been communicating back and forth with the Horseman, the great Mike Collins, Dynamike. He born and raised Pigeon Forge, and we're all Texans. Everybody okay? And he goes, you should see the people, because there's a statue of Dolly right there in the middle of, like, the town square, like the big circle in Pigeon Forge. And he said, you should see the people. And it reminded me of, I remember when Dale Earnhardt died on February 18th, on the night of the 19th, so that Monday night, I got my brother in the truck, and we drove up to Mooresville. We just wanted to see it. And the people that were all, I mean, they're out there for weeks, remember?
1: Oh, yes.
0: Right outside of the Dale Earnhardt Incorporated shop, which is still pretty new at that point. They're on what is now Highway 3. But Dolly, holy smokes. And the stories that just keep coming out, one after the other, after the other, after the other, about the things that she did for people. And we talked on this show about the Dolly truck stop, I think just last week, which is not in East Tennessee, it's in Middle Tennessee, but that was her last public appearance. And we talked about it on the show. And the logo for that thing is that silver lady used to be on everybody's mud flaps, but it's Dolly.
1: Awesome. She did an address for last year, I think it was last year's, Radford University graduating class. Yeah. Huge video. Congratulations, Radford University. And, you know, for my little old alma mater, Dolly Parton acknowledging my little old Radford is just.
0: I remember when I graduated from Tennessee, our graduation speaker, bless her heart, was like a chemistry professor from like UT Chattanooga, right? It was fine, but don't remember who it was. Apologies if you're listening out there, doctor, but I just don't. The next year's graduation, they got Dolly.
1: Oh, wow.
0: And she got like an honorary degree. She got like an honorary doctorate. And the goal should be for people to say, what are they going to say about you the week after you're gone? And for any of us to get 1% of what has been used, and no one said anything bad. Like, usually there's kind of a phase to it, right?
1: There's some dissenters.
0: Usually the first day, it's everybody's all, and the second day is when the jerks come out, and so-and-so did this at this restaurant, or so-and-so did this, or whatever, and none of that's happened with this at all. New York Times had her, like, above-the-line picture, like they've only done that for, like heads of state. So anyway, it's just sad, but she's,
1: yeah, I mean, again, I said it at 7:02 whenever we were talking about it in the first block. But when you're from Appalachia, there are certain people that you look at as these beacons of a very misunderstood region, of a region that is consistently mocked. But those of us who are from there are so staunch in our defense and our pride to be from there. And she is the Appalachian Aphrodite.
0: Yep.
1: She was about love and harmony and peace and belonging and just a legacy that knows no bounds. And I don't know when her memorial service is. I'm not sure that's been announced. It may have. I don't know. But that's going to be...
0: Oh, I can't even imagine.
1: That's going to be like on CNN, and, you know, everybody's going to bust in live on that.
0: That's going to be unbelievable. And there was immediate push online to rename B&A Airport.
1: And Governor Lee did it.
0: And that's going to happen.
1: Yeah.
0: Like, the governor's like, all right. So they put that into motion.
1: Yeah, Governor Lee did it.
0: Yeah. I mean, what a life. And, there you go. 2009, she received the doctorate from the University of Tennessee, but she spoke graduation multiple times. And I'm telling you, like, it was like a year, I think it was the next year. And my wife and I were like, wait a minute. No, again, no,

0: offense to whoever was spoke my deal. Don't even remember who it was, but it was not Dolly Parton.
1: Yeah, I had some sort of Virginia politician at mine.
0: Yeah.
1: And yeah.
0: My brother graduated Wake Forest, and he graduated Randolph Childress. And you talk about pre-internet megastars. I mean, holy smokes, that guy. Played with Tim Duncan and Rodney Rogers and those guys. But, yeah. But it was Judy Woodruff, who was legendary news anchor. She's a CNN forever. She's a PBS forever. And she spoke at my brother's Wake Forest graduation, and she was a Duke graduate. Mm. And she said, I have come here to speak, and I've been sent here by Duke to make sure that Randolph Childress graduates and plays another game of college
1: That's
0: basketball.
1: That's good.
0: Yeah, it was pretty
1: That's good.
0: The place went crazy.
1: That's
0: Childress,
1: good.
0: Childress stood up and gave her the tip of the cap and the whole deal. All right, Jeff in Wisconsin has been on hold for like 2 hours. Jeff, welcome into Marty and McGee.
2: Hey, guys. I'll hold till the end of time for you guys. I got an idea. I hope your bosses are listening. ESPN needs to start a spinoff network called ESPN WTF. And this network needs to be devoted to all the BS surrounding college sports, college football, all that stuff, so you guys can focus on everything that happens on the field, talk ball, all that stuff. I love you guys. Have a great day.
1: Thank you, Jeff. We appreciate that. And I know the great Burke Magnus is listening right now.
0: Yeah.
1: And I'm sure that is duly noted. And look, Jeff's not wrong. I mean, there is so much WTF.
0: ESPN WTF.
1: ESPN
0: hosted
1: WTF.
0: Hosted by Pete Thamel.
1: And
0: I'm going to volunteer Pete.
1: And Schlayball.
0: That. Yeah.
1: Pete,
0: yeah.
1: That's their podcast.
0: Yeah. It would be 24-hour news network, and it would just be Thamel explaining stuff and Schlayball going, oh, and rolling his eyes.
1: I saw Schlayball this week at the Tour Championship down in Atlanta. He's covering the golf tournament, and he came blowing into the media room yesterday morning. He's like, I got to get my computer to work. I got to do McAfee. And I'm like, what are you going to talk about with Pat? He goes, LSU and Scottie Scheffler. Like, you know.
0: ESPN WTF. Okay.
1: Look, and we've said this, and I mean it, and it's absolute. When we get to Saturday, let's just get to Saturday. Maybe even today.
0: Yep.
1: Maybe the games will be
0: good
1: today.
0: Hey, noon today on ESPN, like not WTF.
1: The games are incredible. The games are fabulous. And I just, when we get to September 5th.
0: What have we always said? As long as Saturday.
1: Yeah.
0: Still feels like Saturday.
1: And it does.
0: We're okay.
1: And it does.
0: But when Saturday doesn't feel like Saturday anymore, that's when you got a problem. And that's and right now, Saturday still feels like Saturday. And quick reminder, I'm just going to keep saying it, and this Saturday, we'll be on at noon.
1: We will be on at noon.
0: On the Southeastern Conference Network.
1: Yeah, it's going to be fun. It's going to be interesting. We'll be down in Baton Rouge and going to talk to Kiffin. Look forward to that conversation. But I'll be fascinated to see, you know, where do we end up here with this litigation, you know, Sankey versus the court system, who's going to be able to play, are these NFL guys going to be able to come back and play? I mean, I just shake my head at it, man, because it's just such a departure from what we knew.
0: And again, the biggest issue with it is that, man, it is stepping on toes. Like, it is pushing its way all the way into what? That Saturday. Like, as long as the business, and we've always had this. We've always had the off season of business conversation, and there's conference meetings, and there's NCAA meetings, and there's court rulings, and all that stuff. But by the time we get to August 29th, it's typically done. And on August 29th,
1: it's the number one story.
0: It's the number one story in sports.
1: You know, you look at it too, and I've talked to some GMs. Every program has a GM now, and I've talked to some prominent ones about this during the past week. And everybody looks at it and goes, "We need a CBA." All right, everybody. You know, Hart. We were talking about this over golf the other day. Got to have a CBA. The thing is, the universities do not want to make the players employees.
0: I know, but that's just that's inevitable.
1: They don't want
0: it's
1: to
0: inevitable.
1: Do that.
0: And
1: because
0: the agents don't want to do it either.
1: If this is a question that I can't answer because I'm not educated enough to answer, Famil probably could. Many of you out there could, especially those of you in the legal world. Like, if they did that, right, and they became employees, do they even have to go to class?
0: That is the university.

0: that are now coming into the narrative where, Luke, you guys probably have a graphic built where the commissioner said you're going to forfeit 50% of the revenue from the program, you're going to forfeit 50% of your wins, whatever that, I don't know exactly what it was. I'm sorry, again. So y'all know I've been in a golf vortex this week. But Commissioner Sankey specifically he's put the gauntlet down. And then you come back and there's a judge that says, nah, that doesn't apply.
1: Yep. Well, again, it's like the NASCAR rule book. You find the holes in there, you make your race car faster until they get the rule book back out and they close those holes. And this is just where we are right now. And it's, but again, let's play some football today. There's 8 games at the FCS level. Let's play those games today. Some big brand too. USC's playing. NC State, Virginia. Play, supposed to be in Brazil. Now they're in Charlottesville. And all, but 8 games today, full slate starting on Thursday night. It's going to go through the weekend. And as long as we're talking about games and not talking about this other stuff, although you and I are totally going to go to Langeth, Kevin's office, and we're going to talk about this other stuff.
0: Yeah, I mean, I'm fascinated by, I truly believe this, that he is so adamant about this because he sees a window in which, you know, he can take advantage of what he can take advantage of right now. He can get the greatest talent in there and go vie for this national championship because that is his, that like that is the expectation.
1: Yep. That's why I
0: went. Period. Like 9-3 ain't gonna do it.
1: Nope.
0: They ain't gonna do it.
1: But this is, and again, just so everybody understand, this is a 1-year window. This is not, this is, unless some judge decides otherwise, this should not be some domino effect that's gonna last forever. But I will say this, ain't gonna be any damn fun to cover college basketball this year. Because that is going to be a disaster. And you know what? That would be the perfect kickoff show for ESPN WTF. All right, straight ahead, speaking of WTF, it's Hillbilly Headlines. 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

0: Marty McGee on ESPN Radio, the ESPN app, and the SEC Network, presented by Progressive Insurance. I want to thank all our callers today. I want to thank everybody for just hanging on, because I feel like we've been doing this show almost 15 years. I don't know if we've ever had a show as all over the place as this one was.
1: Yeah, I agree. I said that earlier. I can't remember one that was this diverse.
0: I like that, because that makes it sound like...
1: Sounds as distinguished.
0: Makes it sound as distinguished. And the reality was, we were talking about...
1: Did we both just mispronounce distinguished? I think we did.
0: I think every time you're talking now. Yeah. All right. All right. Quick reminder again. Next week, we will be back in the lodge to do our three-hour show at the close of the college football season, as per the way it always seems to surprise everybody. It's how we've done it forever, except for COVID. So we will be back here, but we will be back on the television, SEC Network, noon Eastern next week from Baton Rouge. And I hope that we get some alligator stew.
1: I think we definitely will. Cannot wait. We'll see all y'all down there. Tigers of many stripes.
0: Yes, the Battle of Death Valley.
1: Can't wait to get there. And before we get to Hillbilly Headlines, I wanted you to know one of the great distinguished gentlemen in all of sport, the great Scott Forbes.
0: Yes.
1: North Carolina's baseball coach just texted me. He's watching.
0: Great human being.
1: And he said that he loves the show.
0: He's a good dude, man. He's a great guy, and it was fun to see him at the precipice of a national championship, and they will definitely be back there again sooner than later. All right, you know what? Speaking of distinguished, I think
1: you said it well that time.
0: I did. It's time for Hillbilly Headlines.
2: Hey, y'all, this is Coach O. Since these two jokers, Marty and McGee, won't let me in their pickup truck, I'm going to have to do the next best thing. That's right. It's time for Hillbilly Headlines. Go Tigers.
0: All right, what you got here, son?
1: Luke just goes. Starting with meth.
0: Yeah.
1: A Florida man was arrested after a deputy stopped him while he was driving a red lawnmower down a public road in Old Town.
0: Oh, yeah.
1: Authorities say the mower did not meet the safety requirements to operate as a registered vehicle.
0: Okay.
1: So the deputy pulled over the driver, Roy Lee McDaniel.
0: Oh, yeah. Oh, yeah.
1: Oh, Roy Lee. Not Leroy. Oh, Roy Lee McDaniel.
0: Roy Lee McDaniel.
1: During the stop, the deputy said he smelled marijuana.
0: Oh, really?
1: And McDaniel admitted he smoked a little bit earlier.
0: Yeah.
1: Deputies then searched a gray bag sitting between McDaniel's feet and say they found marijuana, clonazepam pills, a hypodermic needle, and a substance that tested positive for
0: methamphetamines.
1: McDaniel.

0: was arrested and charged with possession of methamphetamine, possession of a controlled substance without prescription, and possession of drug paraphernalia.
1: Really?
0: The sheriff's office said the arrest was an example of deputies, quote, looking beyond the initial violation and recognizing signs of possible criminal activity.
1: Possible.
0: Old Roy Lee had him a cornucopia of bad decisions there on his red lawnmower.
1: I feel like if we went back and did research over almost 15 years of this show, Hillbilly Headlines, I feel like people on lawnmowers might be the most crowded category.
0: You think that thing was a snapper or a craftsman?
1: I feel like, yeah, a snapsman. All right, here we go. A gas station for farts? Can I say that on TV?
0: You just did.
1: This Georgia teacher says it's a classroom win-win from Fox 5 Atlanta. An Atlanta second grade teacher has created a designated gas station in her classroom where students can go when they need to pass gas.
0: That is incredible.
1: Candy Sidney Browning, that's a great name, came up with the idea after noticing the students were frequently interrupting lessons to leave the room or calling attention to classmates who had farted. Instead, students can now quietly walk to a designated corner she calls the Gusty Winds area to take care of business and return to their seats without asking permission. The setup includes a small sign and an air freshener, and students have reportedly gotten so used to it, they largely ignore it when someone gets up to use it. Sidney Browning says the goal is less about bathroom humor, and more about keeping students in class, minimizing distractions, and treating normal bodily functions without embarrassment. The idea has gone viral online, with some teachers praising it as a clever classroom management tool and others wondering why, if they'd ever be brave enough to create their own fart corner. This is genius.
0: Miss Candy?
1: Yeah.
0: Miss Candy, I would like to take my hat off to
1: Amen.
0: You for normalizing flatulence.
1: Yeah.
0: Thank you. Which begs the question, I've always wondered this. Why is it okay to sneeze, but not okay to break wind? Scent?
1: But you know what's one of the funniest things in the world? It was someone sneezes and it causes them to break wind. Right? I mean, it's one of the funniest things in the world. Oh, my bad. Yeah, I don't know. But
0: all right, Florida man leads stolen car chase to jail parking lot. A Florida man accused of stealing a car was arrested after he led deputies on a chase to the jail parking lot.
1: Oh.
0: According to the Orange County Sheriff's Office, the Sheriff's Office shared a video on Facebook of the chase showing the suspect turn the stolen car into the Orange County Jail parking lot.
1: Yeah.
0: The suspect was then spotted getting out of the car, jumping a fence, and running toward a pond on the property.
1: I'm
0: impressed. Not often that criminals take themselves to jail, but this one did.
1: Catholic.
0: Thanks to the coordinated
1: News.
0: Efforts.
1: Saturday,
0: we'll see y'all in Baton Rouge.
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4: I'm Nick DeLuca. Good Saturday morning. College football kicking off today across the pond. Bill Belichick in North Carolina taking on TCU in the Aer Lingus Kickoff Classic in Dublin. Plenty of questions for Bill's Tar Heels in year two. ESPN's Josh Pate not overly optimistic.
5: I mean, I don't know anyone that feels overconfident about the trajectory of that place right now, but I will tell you this. I've gotten a fair amount of feedback on how that job is perceived in the marketplace. And if we get a little ahead of ourselves and we think that thing may come open, you know, last year we dealt with Florida and Auburn and Penn State and LSU and all these big jobs were open. Maybe it's not that insane this year, but, you know, if it were to go that route at North Carolina, I think that could be fairly dramatic in the midpoint of the season.
4: Pate on Amber and Ian kickoff coming at noon Eastern on ESPN TV. Elsewhere, the NFL preseason wrapping up with a pair of games today. Cut down deadline tomorrow, 6 p.m. Eastern. Odell Beckham Jr. looking to make the Giants' final 53. Had three catches for 53 yards in last night's win over the Jets. Head coach John Harbaugh saying Beckham did enough to be on an NFL roster. Elsewhere, the Ravens are trading defensive lineman C.J. Okoye to the Giants in exchange for a 2028 seventh round pick. Packers head coach Matt LaFleur saying he fully anticipates running back Josh Jacobs being a part of the team after he was charged with a pair of misdemeanors.
6: Hey, it's Michelle Smallman, and coming up Monday, we'll react to week one of the college football season, plus breakdown cutdown day in the NFL and which move shocked us the most. It's Unsportsmanlike, 6 a.m. Eastern, right here on ESPN Radio, ESPN2, and ESPNU.

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1: Well, this show normally starts with the dulcet tones of Eddie Murphy, but not today, my friends, because today the long-awaited wait is over and college football, ladies and gentlemen, is back. Let's hit the theme. Let's get ready. 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We're going to Ireland, where TCU, the Horned Frogs, will meet Bill Belichick international style. 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I'm Aaron Goldhammer. Lance Meadow is in for Emmett Golden this morning. And Lance, we've been waiting for this day. We had it circled on a calendar through many Mount Rushmore shows in the months of July and August. Here we are, my friend. College football is back.
2: Yeah, it's the greatest time of the year. Before you know it, the NFL will join college football. I don't know if we all had the UNC opener, though, circled on our calendars, Hammer, in fairness. But there is a lot of intrigue surrounding Bill Belichick's second year at the helm and whether or not he can turn things around. But it's funny, I was looking through a breakdown of the North Carolina roster by a few different outlets in terms of the outlook.
1: And boy, you have prepared for this show today.
2: 100%, yes. Well, one of us has to, I guess.
1: Wait a second.
2: A little bit of a zinger here early in the program, just to warm things up, Hammer. Yes, but go.

0: ahead. I'll let you defend yourself.
1: No, I just think, like, it's a fascinating story to this chapter of Bill Belichick's career. Because of that, I don't know that anybody is really focused on any individual players on North Carolina's roster, which I think tells you that Carolina right now, Lance, is more a reality show than they are a football team.
0: Yeah,
1: and I also think that, like, most fans that are out there listening to us, probably a good chunk of them forgot that Bill Belichick is even the coach at North Carolina. And they see him as, you know, the stereotypical one of the greatest coaches in the history of football, six-time Super Bowl champion, New England Patriots. Like, those are all things that you associate with him more. And I think he's, like, winning today for him would be such a huge step because, and I don't think they can do it, but it would make him about football again, Lance, for the first time in a long time, and not about CBS Sunday morning and 26-year-old girlfriends and general managers getting suspended and all the things that makes him now more of a Kardashian than he is like a football coach.
0: Yeah, reality television, I think, is the best way to sum it up. It's a dramatic performance, but it's got nothing to do, right, with respect
1: substance.
0: To the X's and O's.
1: Right.
0: Exactly. 100%. But here's the fascinating part of the Bill Belichick storyline with North Carolina. When he first went to the Tar Heels, my initial thought was it's going to be very interesting how he adapts to putting a roster together because there's no salary cap, essentially, in college football. It's the wild, wild west. But the more and more things are developing, Hammer, the more and more it's actually resembling the NFL now, where you could literally revamp your roster, right? Bill Belichick and his staff could go across the transfer portal, and they could just pluck out whoever they want, assuming, of course, they have deep pockets, which I don't doubt. So he can construct the team that he envisions, very similar to the NFL. I think the resources are there. But again, everybody else is doing the same thing, and there's a wide array of teams, much more so than the smaller group of 32 teams in the NFL. So does he adjust enough this year to adapt to all of those different elements that he can apply his knowledge of football, which clearly he didn't forget, to now the execution
1: right
0: on the gridiron?
1: Well, I wonder, like, I think if they make a bowl game this year, Lance, that would be an unbelievable next step for them to take.
0: I would agree.
1: Like, we're not talking about competing for the ACC championship or the college football playoff. From where they've come and where this offseason has gone and all of the stories that have built up around the program, from obviously their general manager, Michael Lombardi, is no longer around the team, and you still have all this lingering Belichick drama from what is and isn't allowed to go on at the program. But, Lance, what surprised me the most about his tenure there is the fact that I thought that I would want to say, okay, I would send my kid to go play for Bill Belichick. Like, that would be an incredible opportunity to gain some of the wisdom of one of the greatest coaches in the history of sports at any time, anywhere. Well, now, it's only been a year and a half, and it's only been one season. Lance, I wouldn't send my kid to play for Bill Belichick. I just think this is a total clown show. I think it and to me, that's the most surprising thing. And that's, you know, I'm curious where our audience is on that idea. I mean, on the one hand, this is Tom Brady's coach. This is Willie McGinnis' coach. This is Gronk's coach. This is all the Super Bowls and excellence and Lawrence Taylor and Bill Parcells and all the knowledge and history and a guy that could answer a question about a long snapper in 5 minutes, you know. Like, on the other hand, it's also the guy's just got a bunch of baggage riding around with him to the point that I would worry if my kid wanted to go there and play that he would get swept up in the drama. And as you said, it wouldn't be about football. He'd have to transfer in the middle of the season because I don't know what the heck's going on over there on a day-to-day basis.
0: Well, that seems to be the nature of the beast. When a player right now is unhappy, all they do is they throw their name in the transfer portal. I think we're, and I know I'm generalizing here, Hammer, but we are developing an era of the youth movement that does not deal with adversity very well. And I don't think that the brunt of that is on Bill Belichick. But here's another layer to what you're talking about as to why I wouldn't be surprised if a parent wouldn't want to send their kid to play for Bill Belichick. Of this generation, Hammer, how many players right now, if you were to have a heart-to-heart conversation

0: conversation with them about Bill Belichick's impact in the NFL, could they even tell you? I mean, think about the age of a college student right now. We're pretty far removed from the Patriots dynasty. We're certainly far removed from what he did as a Giants defensive coordinator under Bill Parcells. I mean, they barely know who Lawrence Taylor and Carl Banks are.
1: Yeah.
0: So it wouldn't surprise me. The appeal is not there anymore. I don't mean to get off topic, but I said the same thing. If you remember when Chris Mullin became St. John's basketball head coach, I said the same thing. I said, how many kids actually know Chris Mullin and what he did in the NBA with the Golden State Warriors?
1: That he was on the dream team.
0: Exactly. When Patrick Ewing was at Georgetown, how many of those players could tell me the impact he had on the Knicks organization or the fact that he was on the dream team? There's a disconnect right now between the legends of yesterday and the generation of today.
1: And Lance, the difference, though, is like Rick Pitino gets to St. John's, okay? And while I do think that that name might mean something to a 16-year-old kid today, I don't know. There's a lot of good coaching substance behind that name. And all of a sudden, players start maxing out their capacity and you start playing press defense, and lo and behold, here comes St. John's again as a power of college basketball. They didn't get there through the name. They got there through substance. Why isn't Bill Belichick doing a good job of coaching football? I mean, that's, to me, that's the most surprising thing, because yes, Patrick Ewing, God bless him, Lance. I mean, now he's riding around like he won the championship with the Knicks this past summer.
0: Yeah, isn't that funny?
1: But, like, I don't know how substantive he really – he doesn't have a long track record of basketball success. Rick Pitino is one of the great basketball coaches who ever breathed air, right? I mean, he's done it at so many different places, from Kentucky to Louisville to Iona and now St. John's. Belichick was successful everywhere he went, even where I sit in Cleveland. He built a really good defense, an 11-win team, before Art Modell decided to move the Browns. How is Bill Belichick not a good football coach anymore?
0: Well, I think it goes back to his motivation. See, I don't think Bill Belichick forgot how to play football, and I don't think the problem is, Hammer, that Bill Belichick can't relate to this generation. I do think he's got a good personality. We've seen it during pressers. He can warm up to people. Here's the center of the issue, and this is my interpretation. I think Bill Belichick's main motivation to take the North Carolina job was the fact that the NFL dismissed him.
1: Yeah.
0: He felt unwanted. He was irritated. And you know what? He had every right to be, because he did warrant an NFL job. But now he wants to tell the NFL, you made a bad choice. You overlooked me. And I think he was so consumed with, we have to win instantaneously. We have to get immediate results so I could shove it up the behind of you-know-what. And when that's fueling you, I think it takes away from the day-to-day grind that made him a great coach, where he is scolding a kid in the corner for not hustling down as the gunner on special teams.
1: Almost like he's violating his own principles that he invented for what makes a team successful. Paul Feinbaum knows as much college football as anybody, Lance. He's the host of the Paul Feinbaum Show. He was on First Take earlier this week, and he had some unkind things to say about Bill Belichick's tenure at North Carolina.
2: I'm not pulling for Bill Belichick. He's a grouch, he's a bully, and his career in college is about to go down in flames. He lost Michael Lombardi, his chief assistant and GM. His son disappeared from the staff a couple weeks ago as the defensive coordinator. It is mass chaos in Chapel Hill, and I don't believe they'll win this game in Ireland, and I don't think Bill Belichick is going to survive until the end of the season. And the idea that somebody who has easily wrapped up the title as the greatest NFL coach of all time with his 6 championships in the Super Bowl, he lost a couple of other times, he has a couple of titles as an assistant, is going to go down in flames. But he did it to himself. He couldn't accept that nobody in the NFL wanted him anymore. And because he is Bill Belichick and he knows more than anybody, even though we all now know that it was Tom Brady who led him to all those Super Bowl championships, Brady proved that the second he got out of there, Bill Belichick had to find a university that would offer him a job. job, and he would show the world that he is the greatest coach of all time. Instead, he's proven to be a disaster. He's one of the worst college football coaches in a short period of time I have ever seen, and I see no way this is going to be a successful landing or ending for Belichick.
1: Jeez, is Belichick the best NFL coach ever and the worst college coach ever at the same time? 888-SAY-ESPN. When I say Bill Belichick, when we say Bill Belichick, you say what? 888-SAY-ESPN, 888-729-3776. Paul Feinbaum said, grouch, bully, career going down in flames. Somebody in Boston might be listening right now and say, excellence. 888-SAY-ESPN, Belichick coaching today, noon, ESPN and Disney+. You can watch there. TCU North Carolina, Aer Lingus Classic gets the college football underway. It's a college football season, excuse me, underway here on ESPN. I'm Aaron Goldhammer. He's Lance Meadow. Up next, we take your calls. And is there a difference between roster and team? We discuss. I'm Aaron Goldhammer with Lance Meadow on ESPN Radio and the ESPN app.
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0: say Bill Belichick, you say what? We'll get to your calls momentarily as North Carolina takes on TCU. We're under 2 hours to kick off in the Aer Lingus Classic as college football season gets underway in this week zero. I'm Aaron Goldhammer. He's Lance Meadow. Hammer and Emmett are on ESPN Radio, the ESPN app. We're on Sirius XM Channel 80. Lance in for E. Goldie today. A little bit of drama. I don't want to say, Lance, a ton about this, but please just confirm. You were called in here last minute to do the show. Emmett unavailable today, and I wasn't exactly thrilled with how the whole thing went down, and I'm just going to leave it there. There was something said earlier this week on Game Night on ESPN Radio that involved E. I thought it was an honest slip of the tongue. I guess somebody at ESPN, Lance, didn't see it that way, but please explain to everyone, what time did you get the call to come in and do this show? I mean, it's a little ridiculous here.
1: It was a last-second maneuver, but the production team and the executive branch prepare accordingly, so I do want to give them at least some credit. I want to say it was maybe late Thursday to give a specific timeline after there were a lot of hardcore conversations through backdoor channels to support your cause here. Well, but you have the entire audience intrigued now.
0: Don't be making a play to make this Hammer and Lance. This show is Hammer and Emmett or Hammer. It might be Lance and somebody else.
1: Meadow in the name too. That's an option as well.
0: Hammer Emmett and Meadow. I don't even want to entertain this. 888-SAY-ESPN, the number if you want to jump in with us, 888-729-3776. Let's go to State College, Pennsylvania, where they're all excited about the Matt Campbell era. Chris joins us on Hammer and Emmett this morning. What's up, Chris?
2: How you guys doing? When I think of Bill Belichick, the first thing that comes to mind being a Steelers fan is cheater and being from Pennsylvania, you know, with the Eagles. No one ever talks about that. I mean, that is a serious black eye, seem to look the other way every time.
0: You know, you're bringing up things with Belichick scandals, Lance, that I forgot about. We were so deep in the North Carolina talk. I mean, that's Spygate, not the deflated footballs thing. Get the heck out of here. That was a bunch of nonsense.
1: There's no smoking gun even to this day for that.
0: But, Lance, the Spygate thing is a legitimate cheating scandal.
1: Sure. No, that was a legitimate offense. There's no doubt about it, but I think we long have moved on, and the Patriots did a lot of winning in the wake of that as well.
0: 888-SAY-ESPN. Gene is in New Jersey, joins us on ESPN Radio. What's up, Gene?
3: Hey, how's it going, guys? Good morning.
0: Good morning.
3: Hey, I'm listening to the radio and everything, and I'm listening to the Bill Belichick slander. It's ridiculous. Now, his tenure with the Patriots was just immaculate. 6 championships. His tenure with the Browns, he's been in the league since 75. So you got to show the guy some respect. He hasn't been in North Carolina that long, so you got to somewhat give him the benefit of the doubt. But his record with New England, even the Cleveland Browns, it was okay, but I could tell he was trying to find himself around that time, a younger mm-hmm. coach. Mm-hmm. Come on, 6 championships, that's undeniable. He has enough championships to give at least one team that doesn't have a championship, at least one of them, each of them won.
0: So Gene, you would send your kid to play for Bill Belichick, no questions asked. If it was up to you would to Chapel Hill, North Carolina right now, you go.
3: Yeah, it's just ridiculous. And, you know, I love Paul Feinbaum. Paul Feinbaum was just being a little too rough. It sounded a little personal when he was saying stuff. We get it. We know that he's been terrible at Chapel Hill, but give a guy to the NFL probably didn't want him again as a head coach, but that doesn't negate the fact of his resume. He's a great coach, man. I mean, North Carolina is just something on his back end, but you can't take away. I mean, you got all time great coaches, and you know, like
0: we'll,
3: you said,
0: we'll see. Gene, today, thank you for the call, Lance. Today, it is about football for Bill Belichick. It's not about drama with Michael Lombardi. It's not about how old his girlfriend is. Like, at noon today, they've got to execute. There are a lot of people I talk to that don't think they can be in this game with TCU.
1: Well, it comes back to winning solves everything, right? If you start winning football games, no matter whether it's pretty or middle of the pack, you then push all of that other stuff to the back burner. The problem is they were 4-8 last year. So it's very easy, right, for all of that drama to come to the forefront. It doesn't matter if they're scoring 30 points a game. All that matters is, can his team execute and go out and win games? And I think the reason why most are not giving them a legitimate shot against TCU is it's a relatively revamped roster because he knew he had to improve. But you've got a quarterback that was hurt, replaced with another veteran, a freshman buried on the depth chart. There's a lot of other injuries across the board. TCU, Hammer, is down one of its best offensive weapons.
4: Yeah, they're missing their number one receiver.
1: Correct. Today. Yep. Does that balance the scales a little? Who knows? Remember, early stages of the season, nobody's played an actual football game against a foreign opponent in quite some time. So that could bode well for UNC. But the bottom line is, he and the team have to win. If they win, I guarantee you the haters out there and the skeptics are not going to have enough substance to get caught up on all of these peripheral items.
4: Are you rooting for him?
1: I am rooting for him. I don't necessarily have any investment personally in Bill Belichick, but I would like to see him do well. And the reason being is I would agree with the sentiments of the last caller. I do think that Bill Belichick is being dismissed by many right now because they, first of all, do not like to root for a coach that is dominant and has a great deal of success, right? Isn't that the 101 of sports? Let's root against the dynasty.
4: Well, now,
1: it's easy.
4: Hold on, Lance. Now he's an underdog.
1: I don't think he's an underdog, Hammer. I think a lot of people still view him through the lens of what he did as the New England Patriots head coach. I don't think there's a separation here between church and state, for the lack of a better phrase. I think everything he did in the NFL is carried with him. Whenever you say the name Bill Belichick, that question that you were posing to the audience,
4: yeah.
1: I think multiple Super Bowls, Patriots dynasty, Tom Brady. Yeah. I'm not thinking about even UNC. But right now, it's easy to point the finger at the collegiate level because he has not had success, and it is not translated. So I'm rooting for him because I think for the sake of his legacy, not that I put a great deal of substance in the court of public opinion, Hammer, but I think I would hate to see that get screwed up because of a few bad seasons with the Tar Heels.
4: I don't think anything he'll do at Carolina. I mean, he wasn't a first ballot Hall of Famer, which everybody agreed was ridiculous.
1: Absolutely.
4: But I don't think anything that happens at North Carolina affects his legacy and place in the history of the game. I agree with
1: it
4: you
1: shouldn't.
4: There.
1: Yeah.
4: 1,000%. But I do think that he's become a little bit of a sympathetic figure through all of this to some degree in some people's eyes that makes him seem more like an underdog than he's ever been before. Can he still coach football is what it's going to come down to today. Aside from all the other things, the people that he surrounded himself with, you're the one who pointed this out. It's been more about drama with him than it's ever been before. Maybe more so than any other program. 888-SAY-ESPN, 888-729-3776. All right, coming up. NFL players, and they returned to college football? We'll explain on Hammer and Emmett next.
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9: I'm Nick DeLuca. Good Saturday morning. College football kicking off today across the pond. Bill Belichick, North Carolina, taking on TCU in the Aer Lingus Kickoff Classic in Dublin. Plenty of questions for Bill's Tar Heels in year two. ESPN's Josh Pate, not overly optimistic.
10: I mean, I don't know anyone that feels overconfident about the trajectory of that place right now, but I will tell you this.
6: I've gotten a fair amount of feedback on how that job is perceived in the marketplace. And if we get a little ahead of ourselves and we think that thing may come open, you know, last year we dealt with Florida and Auburn and Penn State and LSU and all these big jobs were open. Maybe it's not that insane this year, but, you know, if it were to go that route at North Carolina, I think that could be fairly dramatic in the midpoint of the season.
9: Pate on Amber and Ian kickoff coming at noon Eastern on ESPN TV. Elsewhere, the NFL preseason wrapping up with a pair of games today. Cut down deadline tomorrow, 6 p.m. Eastern. Odell Beckham Jr. looking to make the Giants' final 53. Had three catches for 53 yards in last night's win over the Jets. Head coach John Harbaugh saying Beckham did enough to be on an NFL roster. Elsewhere, the Ravens are trading defensive lineman C.J. Okoye to the Giants in exchange for a 2028 seventh round pick. Packers head coach Matt LaFleur saying he fully anticipates running back Josh Jacobs being a part of the team after he was charged with a pair of misdemeanors.
10: Hey, it's Michelle Smallman, and coming up Monday, we'll react to week one of the college football season, plus breakdown cut down day in the NFL and which move shocked us the most. It's on Sportsmanlike, 6 a.m. Eastern, right here on ESPN Radio, ESPN2, and ESPNU.
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9: I'm Nick DeLuca. Good Saturday morning. Week zero opening in Ireland. Aer Lingus kickoff classic in Dublin. Bill Belichick in North Carolina taking on TCU. Plenty of uncertainty for the Heels in year two of the Bill era. ACC Network's Eric McClain envisioning an uphill battle for UNC.
13: And you win games, you're in a great spot, but I just think that's going to be very tough for North Carolina this year. They did not enhance their roster in a way that gets me excited. I'm looking at this and seeing guys, I'm like, that's a grand slam right there. And the schedule's actually more difficult than it was a year ago in regards to who and where they play. So sadly, I think it's going to be kind of business as usual for Belichick and the Tar Heels.
9: McClain on Unsportsmanlike kickoff coming at noon Eastern on ESPN TV. NFL preseason wrapping up with a pair of games today ahead of the cut down deadline tomorrow at 6 p.m. Eastern. The Giants making a move, trading for defensive tackle C.J. Okoye, making a deal with the Ravens. 2028 seventh round pick, the return for Baltimore. Okoye reuniting with John Harbaugh. Odell Beckham Jr. eyeing a comeback, had three catches for 53 yards in last night's Giants win over the Jets. Harbaugh is saying Beckham did enough to prove he belongs on an NFL roster. NHL Avs star defenseman Cale Makar signing an eight-year extension, making him the highest paid player in NHL history.
10: Hey, it's Michelle Smallman, and coming up Monday, the NFL season hasn't even started, but it's never too early to check in on every fan base's anxiety level. It's on Sportsmanlike, 6 a.m. Eastern, right here on ESPN Radio, ESPN 2, and ESPNU.
9: Browns are waiving tight end Daquan Wright, who has an agreement in place to play for LSU if he clears waivers.
14: LSU is behind a lot of the Louisiana case. There's going to be a lot of players that are part of this group that filed in Louisiana that will probably end up playing at LSU.
15: Once you go to the NFL, to me, you're in the NFL. You don't get the opportunity to come back. You have a limited roster limit now. So if you invited somebody back to your team, that means you're kicking somebody else off your team. I don't think that's fair to the players that worked all summer, all spring.
4: We used to consider college football amateur athletics. Boy, not anymore in a variety of ways. I'm Aaron Goldhammer. He's Lance Meadow. Hammer and Amateur on ESPN Radio. We're on the ESPN app. We're getting you ready. Week zero, we get started. TCU, North Carolina, about an hour and a half from now. You can watch on ESPN. You watch on Disney+. Bill Belichick tries to get it going a little bit in North Carolina. Lance, I'm thinking about new faces, new places, college football. John Summerall is the new coach at Florida, and Matt Campbell's at Penn State, and Kyle Whittingham, what a wild offseason it's been for the University of Michigan Athletic Department. But Lane Kiffin and LSU is at the center of everything, including a continuing to evolve story involving whether players are allowed to go from signing professional contracts and regain their college eligibility. As of this morning, it appears that the SEC is going to allow former professional athletes to sign with teams inside its conference. They've made a rule against this, but now a temporary restraining order has come into place to try to allow the players to play. Lance, let's put it this way. LSU and Clemson are going to play in 7 days. Whether Daquan Wright is going to be a tight end for LSU is anybody's guess and seems to be changing by the minute, depending on what courts have to say.
1: Yeah, this is life in college athletics where you could have a player ineligible 2 days before the game, and then right before kickoff, all of a sudden, the judge rules in favor of that player being inserted into the lineup. Crazy, I don't even think, does it justice. The SEC did implement this new rule. The thing is, though, they did not announce any punishments at this time. So that's what also makes this a bit of a gray area with respect to if Lane Kiffin does allow an NFL player or a former NFL player, no matter how you want to label it, to take part, will LSU then face some consequence shortly after the game, which is going to make things even messier, right? Because, you know, the way the NCAA operates, Hammer, is you play a game and then 3 years later they find out you violated some rule, and then all of a sudden you have to give back the W's, which to me is the height of stupidity. Yeah. We have all eyes, okay? We saw the game. What do you think? We're going to erase that from our memories? What is this, a movie script that is playing out in real life here?
4: The flashy thing from Men in Black is science fiction. It does not exist. You can't put a flashy thing in someone's face and make them forget that Louisville won the basketball championship in 2013 or Michigan or vacated wins or Lance, all of that I agree with, okay? I think the biggest issue here is that somebody has to be in charge. Who is in charge? Is it the courts? Is it the conferences? Is it some sort of governing body over every conference? Because now the ACC is going to have different rules about this than the Big Ten is going to have different rules about it than the SEC. What we really need as fans is some kind of oversight. And I don't – look, if I was smart enough to put this in place, I wouldn't be hosting Hammer and Emmett with you right now. I would be running college sports. But, Emmett, we need a commissioner of college sports so badly, some sort of governing body that makes enforceable decisions about issues like this so that everybody is clear about what the rules are. This shouldn't be this complicated.
1: The problem is the NCAA, they had every opportunity, Hammer, right, to take the bull by the horn and say, we're going to make nationalized rules of thumb. They didn't want any part of that. That's why NIL got out of hand. And the transfer portal is uncontrollable. So while they deserve to have it, I would say they haven't earned the trust and the ability to be the guiding force when it comes to these institutions. However, if you leave it up to the respective conferences, to your point, you're going to have the SEC following rules that are very different than the Big Ten. That doesn't help the sport as well. So there does need to be some type of other governing body, whether it's the college football playoff, who technically controls the postseason for college football, the NCAA doesn't, or some other group. I mean, college athletics, all they do is they love to formulate committees, but it is frustrating to see one conference operate very differently than the others. That's why you have one team or one league get away with what I like to call murder, and then the others don't have the cojones to do the same.
4: Right. And right now, you just said the SEC made a rule, but didn't say that they would punish you for violating the rule.
1: Correct.
4: Lance, what do you call a rule that has no consequences? It's just a bunch of hot air.
1: Like, it's a bunch of words on paper. That's all
4: right.
1: It is.
4: That's right. If you weren't supposed to run in the halls, but no one would ever tell you if you started running in the halls, like everybody would be sprinting to class. You have to be able to enforce that rule in order to put any kind of weight behind it. To me, what's so bizarre about this story, like I never thought we'd live in a world where an NFL player wanted to go back to college. Like I thought we established that when you leave college and then you try to go back to college, you feel like the weird old guy who's just completely out of place. Like, I thought it would be fun to go back and visit, Lance, where you and I went to college. For people that don't know, we were college roommates together at NYU in New York City. when I go back around NYU now, I just feel really old. Like, it's like, I'd love to go back to college. It's just that time in my life is over. But here we are because there's more money in college, because there are better opportunities to play on national TV in college. I understand why players want to try to bend these rules as much as possible. It violates to me what college sports was supposed to be all about through my early years of growing up. But take all that stuff and throw it in the garbage can. Pete Thamel, ESPN College Football Insider, was on the 5 o'clock Sports Center yesterday. Now, this was three court rulings ago, so just make sure you keep that in mind. Here's Pete Thamel talking about this whole saga and where player eligibility is going to go from here.
16: This story is going to take us for a wild ride. In my more than two decades covering college football, I've never quite seen anything like this. You have a stare down between the most powerful conference in college athletics, or certainly one of them, in the SEC and one of their flagship schools in LSU. The TRO involves a couple dozen athletes, but really the focus this week, especially going into the LSU-Clemson game where game day will be, is going to be on Xavien Harris and Daquan Wright. They are transfers from Ole Miss to LSU. And in the mind of the SEC and rules they passed and reiterated this week, there's two reasons they shouldn't play. One, they left and went to play professional, and now they're coming back. And they'd also be considered intra-conference transfers because they, like Lane Kiffin, have gone from Ole Miss to LSU. But right now, as we sit here today, the judge's ruling within the last hour said these players should be eligible to play college football. The SEC declined comment to us today, but really their actions this week speak louder than any statement could. They sat there and they voted 15-0, the presidents, with one abstaining, to say, look, we need to uphold these rules, and there are going to be significant punishments, half a season coach suspension, big fines, revoking of voting rights, and Greg Sankey has autonomy for any additional punishments. So just the fact that they gathered, did that, says really where the SEC stands on this. They are not going to stand down, at least according to the rhetoric they released this week. And clearly, when you have the governor making statements and you have a state court ruling in Louisiana, they don't appear like they're going to stand down either. So right now, we've got a showdown.
4: Lance, you got a big enough headache after listening to Pete Thamel?
1: Yeah,
4: what do you make of it all?
1: Well, first of all, just to clarify what Pete Thamel was saying, no surprise, the one president that abstained is the president of LSU.
4: Of LSU.
1: Yes. Surprise, surprise. You see these politicians, these college officials. Okay, let's not hide behind the moral compass of these institutions of higher education. They're just like the coaches. They want to win at the end of the day. And any form or resource that can help the cause, they're not going to stand in the way of these athletic programs. Let's just get that out there, okay? That's number one.
4: The reason why LSU supports the notion that Wright and Harris could come and play is because they want to win and they think those guys can help them win. They don't think that it's what's morally right. They just think it's going to help Lane Kiffin beat Clemson and then beat Ole Miss and then beat Alabama later this season.
1: Fueled by these rivalries and so forth. And I'm not naive. The days are long removed from when we were in college where amateur, okay, that term held a lot of stock and substance. But I do remember when a player would sign with an agent or declare for the draft, it was pretty crystal clear. You couldn't go back. I never thought that Rodney Dangerfield starring in Back to School would actually become a real life story. Remember, he rejoined the institution and then was part of what, the swimming team, the diving team?
4: Yes.
1: And who would have thought that now we're living in reality, okay, where that is operating based on a true story? It's absolute insanity. And I don't blame, I'm with you, Hammer. I do not blame Daquan Wright. He wants to play football, okay? I respect that. But there has to be some pros and cons in weighing the risk when you make the jump to the NFL, when you actually are with a team in training camp. There's no going back. Okay, life doesn't work where when you get in trouble, you always have something to fall back to. When you lose your job, there's not another job then waiting for you. This is what I'm talking about. This generation, okay, and I'm going to generalize because I think there's enough evidence, they don't accept adversity. That's the problem. These rules are reflecting the mindset of this current generation.
4: I think that it's as much as anything else about the dynamics of college sports today. Just how much money there is, how much pressure there is to win. And when you add all those factors together with no rules and very little oversight, you put yourself in position for just mass confusion. Right now, Lance, I gotta say, I hate everything about college football except for one thing. The games are awesome. The conversation around it, the politics of it, the way people are

0: morning. How you feel about Bill? When I say Bill Belichick, you say what? Because he's going to be coaching a game in Ireland today against TCU. 888-SAY-ESPN, 888-729-3776. More Hammer and Emmett next. 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
1: Hey, this is Rich Eisen coming up on Monday. Another preseason in the NFL is in the books. We'll talk about what it all means for the upcoming season as we preview the Denver 2026 campaign. 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
2: I'm Ryan Rant with This Week in the NCAA on Westwood One. The SEC now officially has 16 schools with the arrivals of Texas and Oklahoma. The conference just held their football media days to kick off their new era. One of the biggest changes to the SEC is the leadership of the Alabama football program. The Crimson Tide have been a dominant force in the conference, winning 6 national championships under the legendary Nick Saban. The college icon announced his retirement in January. He was replaced by former Washington head coach Kalen DeBoer. The 49-year-old took the Huskies to the national title game last year. Now he looks to keep the Tide rolling under his leadership.
3: There's only one Coach Saban. There will only ever be one Coach Saban. And it's been just an awesome blessing to be a part of this program. That expectation on us, the alternative is to be at places where there aren't expectations. And we're just going to focus on this team and being the best we can be and continue to build on the great tradition of Alabama football.
2: Baseball's new batch next on This Week in the NCAA.
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2: Baseball's biggest stars were selected in this week's MLB draft. The notable selections include Travis Bazzano, the star infielder from Oregon State, who was picked first overall by the Cleveland Guardians, slugger Charlie Condon from Georgia, who won the Golden Spikes Award as the best amateur baseball player in the country, was taken third by the Colorado Rockies. Second baseman Christian Moore from the national champion Tennessee Volunteers was picked number 8 by the Los Angeles Angels. That's This Week in the NCAA. I'm Ryan Radke on Westwood One.

0: Dan Patrick, Rich Eisen, Jim Rome, and The Zone with Alan Fee. 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

0: coming down on, I don't know, what is it, hour and 11 minutes to kick off of the college football season. I'm so excited, my throat's not working
1: properly. I was going to say, it's getting to you here.
0: Hammer and Emmett on ESPN Radio. We're on the ESPN app, presented by Progressive Insurance. We got TCU Carolina, not the only game, Lance, on the docket here for week zero today. I'm actually most excited to watch USC, not because I think San Jose State can beat them, but because, you know, I'm curious, is Lincoln Riley finally going to show up with a team that can make the playoff this year? They're the 14th ranked team in the country, the best team playing today. They take on San Jose State, 38.5-point favorites. That game is at the Coliseum in Los Angeles, 3 o'clock this afternoon. 3:30 on ESPN, NC State, Virginia. We have an ACC conference game in week zero today. 5:30, CBS Sports Network has Jacksonville State and North Dakota State. 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

0: Eastern Michigan. And then one of the big games tonight, Memphis UNLV, is at Allegiant Stadium in Las Vegas. Florida State also plays today against New Mexico State. They're only 31.5-point favorites. I'm Aaron Goldhammer. He's Lance Meadow. Hammer and Emmett's on ESPN Radio and the ESPN app. Lance, let's go from college to the NFL, where it felt like one of the big stories last night had to do with a guy that I didn't think was going to be playing pro football anymore. You're in New York and around the Giants. Do you expect Odell Beckham to be on the Giants roster at 6 o'clock tomorrow?
1: If you were to pose this question to me, Hammer, about 3 or 4 days ago, I would tell you my answer would be no. But what happened earlier this week is Calvin Austin, the former Pittsburgh Steeler who signed with the Giants this offseason, tore his ACL at practice. So it's a numbers game, as we know, at wide receiver, and he was also a key component in their return game. He went down. So you're removing somebody that was expected to play an integral role on special teams and on offense that I think has now opened the door for Odell Beckham. Now, OBJ is not going to contribute on special teams at this point in his career, but I do think if they keep 6 wide receivers, and you could certainly make the case, I would put Odell in that group of 6. So the Austin injury was a significant turning point to helping him make the roster.
0: So why, if you're the Giants, though, do you want Odell? Like, do you think he's a good influence on your young wide receiving core? Explain to me what is really at the root of this.
1: Well, I do think he's a changed individual. I've been covering the Giants long enough that I was there when he was a rookie. And Hammer, if you were to be in front of him at a press conference, he was a bit of an immature individual. I think Odell, in fairness, would be the first one to admit it. It got to his head. He was a big personality. He made the one-handed catch. I think he's got better perspective right now. It's no different than anybody in life, right? When something is taken away from you that you love, and he was out of football a year ago, he was last with the Dolphins at 24, I think it enables you to take a step back. He's got a kid. I think he wants to show that he could still at least make a roster, work hard, and contribute. So he's a changed individual. I do think that would rub off positively on the rest of the receiver room. I'm with you, though. I think it's fair to question, from a production standpoint, and in fairness, how much snap count-wise is the 5th or 6th wide receiver going to see? Plus, if he's not a special teams contributor, do you really get enough out of him to justify the roster spot?
0: And do you want to try to put an ascending player in that role, somebody who might develop into the next Victor Cruz, or what, as opposed to going with a guy who's toward the end? I would think that if Odell was going to come back and play this year, he'd want to play with the Rams, with whom he won a Super Bowl. I don't know that they feel like they have a spot for him, but that's the kind of team that I would say, okay, they're ready to win. The Giants are expected, with the Harbaugh addition, and I don't know about Jackson Dart, he might be healthy. To me, he's known for the blue medical tent right now as much as anything else, Lance. But I don't think they're a contender for much. I could be wrong, and the NFL season is unpredictable, but they're projected to finish last in that division. John Harbaugh is the new head coach of the Giants. Of course, he coached Odell in Baltimore as the head coach, and he was asked after a preseason game, the final one last night, has Odell done enough to make the roster?
2: Yeah, I mean, I don't want to like say exactly who's making it right now and not, what the considerations are, and things can happen. So, but I think I would answer the question yes. I mean, I think he has done enough to make an NFL roster for sure. He's played well, and he's gotten better as his camp's gone along. He deserves credit for that. He's done a really good job with it.
0: He's done enough to make an NFL roster, but I'm curious to see whether he's done enough to make the Giants roster. This is sort of like an actions versus words issue, Lance.
1: Yeah, he's keeping it close to the vest. Coaches do this very well, including Harbaugh. The other thing to take into consideration, and we see veteran coaches do this a lot, if they feel that a player is still on the bubble, they're going to play him a lot, which they did against the Jets in the preseason game last night, so that other teams, the 31 other squads, can notice, okay, hey, if you want to add a wide receiver, if you have a void or an issue, now there's good film out on Odell Beckham that he can produce. Albeit it was against backups, in fairness, in terms of who the Jets were throwing out. But
0: made a couple of catches.
1: Correct.
0: But are they going to try to trade Odell? Like, do you think, is that a possibility here, what they're going for? That sounds a little far-fetched to me.
1: They did.

0: ship two offensive linemen out of town over the last few weeks, and they got late-round picks, but they were younger options. Hammer, I find it hard to believe that a team, even if it's a seventh-round pick, would want to part ways with that for a wide receiver that, A, you don't even know if he's going to be on your roster for the full year, and B, you don't know if he's going to stay healthy because he's been out of football for a season. So that would be quite the surprising development. But if they keep six, and keep in mind, one of them is going to be Malik Nabers coming off a serious injury, I could understand why Beckham, at least in the early stages of the season, can give them a bit of an insurance policy.
1: Yeah, I mean, I guess it's about what the Giants are trying to accomplish, and if they're trying to recapture some former glory of one-handed catches on Sunday night games gone by, I don't think that's where this is headed. If they're looking for someone who they really feel like can set the tone for a relatively young receiver room and a couple of ascending players, then I guess I see it, and he could be on the roster. If I had to guess, that Harbaugh answer to me kind of smells like, we hope he does well somewhere else, but he's probably not going to be on the team here. Up next, Yankee-Red Sox rivalry renews tonight. Could these teams see each other in the playoffs? We'll discuss with a baseball expert next. This is Hammer and Emmett on ESPN Radio.
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18: This is SportsCenter. I'm Nick DeLuca, closing in on college football. Week zero opening in Ireland. Aer Lingus kickoff classic in Dublin. Bill Belichick in North Carolina taking on TCU. Plenty of uncertainty for the Heels in year two of the Bill era. ACC Network's Jimbo Fisher on what success looks like for UNC.
19: Look better just performing offense, defensively, and special teams, and 7 to 8 wins, which I think they can get. They were 3 plays away from winning 7 games last year, lost 3 games at the end. And that's where I think Bobby Petrino can make a big difference for them, because even when they played well defensively, they got better as the year went on. They tackled better in space and became more physical at the line of scrimmage, and they never scored enough points.
18: Fisher on SportsCenter kickoff coming at noon Eastern on ESPN. TV. NFL preseason wrapping up with a pair of games today. Cut down deadline coming tomorrow, 6 p.m. Eastern. Odell Beckham Jr. looking to make the final 53 in New York. Had 3 catches for 53 yards in last night's Giants win over the Jets. Head coach John Harbaugh saying Beckham did enough to prove that he belongs on an NFL roster. The Giants making a move to add to the interior of their defensive line, trading a 2028 seventh round pick for CJ Okoye in a deal with the Ravens. In baseball, the Dodgers topped the Tigers 2-1 yesterday. Tarek Skubal, 6 innings of 1-run ball with 7 Ks in his return to Detroit.
20: Hey, it's Michelle Smallman, and coming up Monday, we'll react to week 1 of the college football season, plus breakdown cut down day in the NFL and which move shocked us the most. It's Unsportsmanlike, 6 a.m. Eastern, right here on ESPN Radio, ESPN2, and ESPNU.

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2: 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I'm Aaron Goldhammer. He is Lance Meadow. He is in for E. Buster Olney joins us now. He's the ESPN Baseball Insider, Lance. Of course, you can listen to him on the Baseball Tonight podcast. And let's start with what is going to be a big weekend between the Yankees and the Red Sox, Buster. Do you see this as a potential wild card playoff preview as we get rolling with these games over the weekend at Yankee Stadium?
3: Yeah, Aaron, it seems almost certain at this point, right? As of this morning, Tampa Bay's chances for winning the American League East stand at 76%, according to FanGraphs. And what that means is that, then, of course, in the Yankees and the Red Sox are wild cards. They're way ahead of the number three wild card in the American League. They would be the number one and number two wild cards, and they would play each other just as they did last fall. And that's why this weekend series is so big, because it does feel like that if the Yankees, wind up taking three out of four, it probably means that they go a long way toward clinching home field advantage. On the other hand, if the Red Sox win the last three games, two games in the doubleheader today, one game tomorrow, maybe they begin to, really close on the Yankees and they get home field advantage. And look, the way the games have played out the last couple of years, that's a really big deal. So for Cam Schlittler to go out last night, even on a night when the Red Sox worked him hard, 20 foul balls, five walks, that sort of thing, he still managed to hold them scoreless. He's got a 0.74 ERA against the Red Sox in his starts in his career. And, we'll see where this goes. But, yeah, this is about home field advantage in that wild card round.
4: And the Red Sox, Buster, also struggled with runners in scoring position. They were 1-for-7. So, to your point, the opportunities were there. It's hard to imagine if we were having this conversation several months back. I think a lot of people would say it's crazy that the Red Sox are even in the thick of things and perhaps in a position to make things dangerous for the Yankees or troublesome. How much of a challenge do you see Boston posing for just the rest of the American League? Is maybe one of these unsung teams that if they get in, nobody really wants a piece of them?
3: That's exactly right, because they're pitching the way they played. I'm sure you guys saw the reports that Roman Anthony's getting closer to coming back. At some point, Garrett Crochet may manifest as a reliever out of the bullpen for them toward the end of the year. They're the hottest team in baseball in the last couple months, and I'm certainly one of the people that left them for dead on the morning of June 25th. You thought there's no chance, and here they are making this mad rush. I will say, it's funny the way the American League has played out. There's such mediocrity there that I really think that if you're the third seed, if you emerge as the team that grabs that spot, or if you're a division winner, whether you're Chicago maybe or Cleveland, if they overtake them, you're a threat, because there are no great teams in the American League the way that there are in the National League. Earlier this week, we did our weekly power rankings for ESPN.com. My first six teams were all National League teams.
4: Jeez,
3: it does feel like the American League playoffs are going to be a great place of opportunity for one of those teams that actually make it into the dance.
2: Well, it's kind of funny, the Tigers somehow got rid of Skubal, then they re-entered the race, now they've struggled. He made his return to Detroit. It was a very emotional scene. Buster, what were you thinking as you watched him tear up to a mixture of cheers and boos at Comerica Park?
3: So I was thinking back to a conversation I had last year with A.J. Hinch, the Tigers manager, because Skubal's one of these guys, during the course of the game, you'll see him get into these sort of fun matchup things with opposing hitter, whether it's an Aaron Judge or a Salvador Perez, and he's laughing, he's having a great time. And then on the next pitch, you see in his face, he's locked into being the Terminator. And what AJ said to me was, I've never seen a starting pitcher who compartmentalizes better than Tarek Skubal does, and man, was that a value last night. I mean, in some respects, felt a little bit dirty pool for the Tigers, and I don't mean that literally, but for them to play, the montage of Skubal's time with the Tigers as he's walking in from the bullpen to make the start, And Scoobles, you know, glancing over his shoulder as he walks in, and he's tearing up. And he's got his former teammates waving to him from across the field. And he's actually wiping away tears as he goes into the Dodger dugout. And then he goes out on the mound and pitches great. One run in six innings. That was a great scene for him, a great moment for him, and not a surprise that he was able to navigate his way through it.
4: And Buster, this comes after the Dodgers were just swept by the Braves, capped by what a performance from Chris Sale.
2: Woo,
4: a complete game shutout, right? 11 strikeouts, no walks. He scattered five hits, and he outdueled Yamamoto, who was pretty impressive himself. Sale is 37, Buster. I know he's had a great career. I'm not trying to take anything away from him, but we know Father Time eventually catches up with you. What do you attribute to how he's still performing at such a high level?
3: Well, first off, he's never lost his determination. You know, it's so interesting. You know, we have all seen examples of athletes who get paid and then they kind of pack it in, right? Through all those injuries that Chris Sale had, injuries of different sorts, he never stopped working, and that's what you'd hear from Alex Cora, other folks in the Red Sox organization, and he never blamed anybody. Like, he's the first and maybe the most accountable guy in the sport to come out and say, yeah, I stunk. I did something poorly. It's my fault. And, you know, the fact that he, worked through those injuries now to be back at a point where he's probably running number two in the National League for the Cy Young Award, Jacob Mizrowski, that certainly tells you a lot about his work ethic to get through all those injuries. But I do kind of wonder if there was a hidden benefit to all those years when he was on the injured list. Mm-hmm. Like, his arm might be a little fresher than somebody who's just racking up 200 innings a year. And man, what a leader. Brian Snitker, the former Braves manager, told me that he thinks Sale is the best teammate he's ever seen who's a starting pitcher. Because it's not only about the days that he pitches, but also the 4 days when he doesn't pitch. And the other night, it was like he put the Braves on his shoulder. As he said, coming off the mound at the end of the eighth inning, he looked at Walt Weiss and said, "This is mine," and went out and finished off that shutout.
2: A 37-year-old complete game shutout in the year of our Lord 2026. We don't see a ton of those. Buster Olney with us, ESPN Baseball Insider, host of the Baseball Tonight podcast. Okay. I'm looking. Buster, for those of you who don't know, sends us some notes before his appearances on Saturday mornings, Lance. And one of them is about the Seattle Mariners. And I was like, wait a second. I thought the Mariners were well out of this. They're 7 games under 500. They lost a couple of games by like 17 or more runs over the course of the last couple of weeks. They're somehow only 4 games back in the division, and Buster is going to present the case that there is an advantage that they have to potentially win their division or make the playoffs. Buster, please explain.
3: And let's face it, the Mariners this year have been the biggest mystery team in baseball. Like, people with other teams are like, why are they not better? And even after earlier in the week, Cal Raleigh hit 3 homers in 1 game, homers in his first at-bat the next game. You're thinking, okay, here they come, and they've lost games since. Here's the reason why we are going to keep an eye on them. They have the absolute pillow-soft schedule down the stretch like I've never seen before. In their last 22 games, they have 17 games against the Angels, the A's, and the Rockies. Those are arguably the 3 worst teams in baseball. 17 of their last 22 games. So it doesn't look good. Like, the numbers certainly are against them. They're running out of time. But just keep that in the back of your mind as we go down the stretch.
2: Wow. Can you imagine, after the year they've had, they sneak in and somehow they end up going to their first World Series in a season, Buster, where they're like under 500 in the regular season? Buster Olney is our guest. Buster, appreciate the time as always. Thanks for hopping on.
4: Thanks, Buster.
3: All right, guys. Thanks for having me. Good to talk with you.
2: All right. That's Buster Olney, our ESPN Baseball Insider. You listened to him on the Baseball Tonight podcast. Lance, the 2 best teams in the American League last year were the Blue Jays and the Mariners. The 2 most disappointing teams in the American League this year are the Blue Jays and the Mariners. Both of those, when he talks about how bad the AL is, you know, the Rays and Yankees, the Yankees have dealt with Judge's injury all year long. They haven't been healthy. The Rays have been the best team in the American League. The reason why the AL is such a wild card to me is because those 2 teams, the Mariners and the Blue Jays, have been such huge disappointments.
4: Because you would have figured that they would beat up on the rest of the field. That hasn't come to fruition. It's crazy, Hammer, that the American League is resembling life in the NFL, where there's so much parity and the turnover rate is crazy, right? You go to the World Series one year, you go to the ALCS, and then all of a sudden you're at the bottom of the standings the following year. That's usually what happens in the National Football League. I don't see it happen a lot in Major League Baseball, but that's why I posed the question to Buster about if you're the Red Sox and you get in, look out. You look at all of these divisions. Chicago is 3.5 games up on Cleveland. Houston's 2 up on Texas. And then you mentioned the AL East. The Rays have the largest lead, more so than any other team, and they're only 4 up on the Yankees. So the point is, everybody's bunched together. This, to me, is the ideal year if you get a wild card, considering there's not a huge separation. I would not be surprised if a wild card team wins the AL pennant.
2: Wow. I don't know what's more surprising. Cal Raleigh hit 60 bombs last year and maybe should have been the MVP, Lance. He's hitting 165 this year. He does have 18 home runs. Meanwhile, Vlad Guerrero Jr., who's the star that stirs the drink for the Blue Jays, he hasn't hit a home run, Lance, at home in years. How is that even possible? At some point, he's got to... I'm starting to think he might never homer at home again in life. 888-SAY-ESPN, college football, 45 minutes from now, getting underway. We're taking your Bill Belichick calls next. 888-729-3776. Also, missing Lions, foot triangles, and fake foot... Oh, I know what this is. This is the Wheel of Topics. It's next here on ESPN Radio and on the ESPN app.
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19: Noon Eastern time, we spin the wheel of college football. North Carolina TCU coming up on ESPN and, of course, on Disney Plus. But it's time for Emmett, Lance in this case, and I to play the wheel of topics. I'm Aaron Goldhammer. He's Lance Meadow. This is Hammer and Emmett on ESPN Radio. We're on the ESPN app. We're on SiriusXM Channel 80. Lance, here's how this works, and I know you've played before, but I just want to make sure all our audience understands. We have a big wheel here in the studio with us. We spin the wheel, and whatever topic the wheel lands on is the topic that we are contractually obligated, and there are no temporary restraining orders when it comes to the wheel of topics, to talk about next. So, Lance, as the guest, I hand the microphone and the wheel over to you to give the first spin, if you would like. Go ahead.
20: I am always honored. No injunctions as well, just to clarify. Yes. But I'm glad we clarified that I am Lance Meadow and not Emmett Golden, at least for today. All right, let's spin it around and take it for a ride.
21: Somebody put Pat in the corner.
22: All right, so Goldhammer, you have small children, correct?
19: I do, yes.
22: Okay, so I don't know if this has hit your radar, but a Georgia elementary school teacher has gone viral because she has set up a fart corner in her classroom so her students can go in the corner, fart, and then just walk back.
19: Rachel, that's a little crass. They call it the gas station.
22: Oh, the gas! That's so good. She's calling it the corner. That is what she's calling it. Now This is not a we. Pat Costello from Unsportsmanlike is trying to figure out how he can set up a gas station, toot triangle, fart corner here in our studios.
19: That's a bad idea. And I think this whole thing, Lance, is a bad idea. Can you imagine being in second grade and all of a sudden you see three kids all get up and go to the same corner and you know exactly why they're going to be they're going to be mercilessly mocked. Can't you just pass gas in relative silence? Or, I don't know, and there is a gas station in most public schools. It's called the bathroom, right? Isn't that the place to go for this?
20: Well, I also grew up where it was just called timeout. And then maybe you'd have to go in the corner. We didn't necessarily have a fascination with flatulence as we work in a little bit of alliteration. Thank you very much. I'm here at least until 1 p.m. Eastern, by the way.
19: The fascination with flatulence, everybody. Look at Tommy as he's going to the gas station.
20: But in all seriousness, does she have a problem in her class where they are almost going to blow up the classroom with gas? I mean, I'm honestly, when did this become an issue? Of all the things to have to get in check with the younger generation, I don't know. I don't remember when I was in kindergarten or first grade that there was an overwhelming gas problem. I can't recall having experience in this department. I don't know what they're feeding
19: these kids. You didn't grow up in Georgia. What do you
20: apparently I was missing out on a lot. Yeah, the mean streets of New York. Yeah.
19: Right, I'm going to go ahead and spin the wheel, and hopefully this next topic will have nothing to do with flatulence or gas stations. But let's see. We'll just spin the wheel of topics. This is what happened.
20: Who knows?
21: Sweet, sweet victory.
22: First off, I have to point this out. One of the teachers they've shown with the gas station has a sign that says gusty wind area. I think that's my favorite one. Anyway, so Louisiana Christian University Wildcats pulled off the biggest win in program history. They upset FCS opponent Northwestern 42-37 on Thursday. LCU trailed at halftime, then just went off in the second half and outscored Northwestern State 28-10.
19: Yeah, just for Greeny and Mike Wilbon, I want to point out it's Northwestern State, not Northwestern.
22: That would have been a bigger victory.
19: Yes, yeah. But Lance, for an NAIA school to beat an FCS school in college football, I didn't think we'd ever seen that. I know it's going to be underrated, under-discussed. I'm sorry, that's as wild as Buster Douglas over Mike Tyson. Like, some kids are on scholarship here, and a bunch of kids are on, like, a different kind of program plan. What a wild turn of events. That final score is one that you should remember for a long time.
20: I think it's a product, though, of what we see in early season football. You could have a team loaded with scholarship players, Hammer, to your point, but if they have not gone up against other opponents other than themselves in practice, you get some wake-up calls earlier. I don't know, you know, if we'll get to it, but Villanova, William & Mary the other day was a wild ending with William & Mary coming back. So whether it's FCS against FCS, FBS against FBS, who knows, mix and match, I think early season football provides for outcomes like this because you've gone months without going up against an opponent with pads on, and it's a little bit different.
19: Remember, the year that Notre Dame went to the championship game and was in the game in the fourth quarter, they lost to Northern Illinois in the regular season, to your point. So don't be surprised if we see some wild outcomes either coming up later today or when college football really gets going a little bit later on this week. All right, Lance, go ahead. I'll give you another opportunity.
20: Step up,
19: please. Spin the wheel.
20: All right, I'm spinning the wheel. Let's go, Rachel.
21: Have you seen this lion?
22: All right, Lance, so one of the things we like to talk about here on Hammer and Emmett are wild animal stories. And there's one in Indiana. It seems like a lion and a cub may be on the loose somewhere in Indiana. Apparently, a normal person found them on their camera and sent it to the police, but the police can't find them. And so they don't know if they're actually out and about, but they say, hey, if you live in Hancock or Madison County, please be on the lookout for potential lions roaming and let us know if you see them. They have not found them yet. As of yesterday.
20: So this normal person caught it on their security camera, in their backyard?
22: So a resident was apparently out and had a drone and saw these lions, or what appeared to be lions.
19: So clearly there's some sort of Tiger King thing going on in Indiana, right? Somebody had these lions as pets and they broke free.
20: Well, unless the zoo got crazy.
22: No, one did have a harness on, so it leads me to think they were pets.
20: Who would keep a lion as a pet?
19: As a pet?
20: That's crazy. That's insane. And I know there's stories we've seen with chimpanzees and so forth, but I mean, that should put the living fear of God in you. Imagine having

0: A lion? What about coyotes running wild in some of these suburban neighborhoods?
1: That happens, but Lance, if I saw a lion in my backyard, and I wasn't in, you know, I don't know, Kenya. But to be in, like, the contiguous 48 United States, a pretty wild turn of events. A bear, maybe. A lion.
0: It's crazy.
1: I would move. I'm sorry.
0: Look, this is why I don't live in suburbia, okay? See, this doesn't happen to us city slickers, okay?
1: Yet.
0: I don't see a lion on the streets of New York City, okay, for a reason. And I'm a Leo, by the way.
1: There might be some things you do see on the streets of New York City.
2: I also think New York
0: absolutely
2: might be the, like, most likely.
0: Ferocious squirrels, okay? That's what I see on the streets of New York City.
1: Rats the size
0: of
1: lions.
0: Yes, huge. But, you know, we get along in the subways. It's okay. Trust me. You can survive. I'll give you the techniques.
1: All right. Well, that is another rousing edition of the Wheel of Topics. Thank you to Rachel for helping us spin the wheel round and round. We're half hour away from the start of college football season. Can you smell kickoff in the air? Coming up, we're going to talk about the NFL, Lance, because it's one of, for general managers and teams, the most difficult days of the year tomorrow, where everybody is going to be cut free and there are going to be a lot of guys that lose their jobs. Could we see any quarterbacks tomorrow on the move? We will discuss next. I'm Aaron Goldhammer. He's Lance Meadow. Hammer and Emmett on ESPN Radio and the ESPN app.
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1: I'm Nick DeLuca. Good Saturday morning. Around a half an hour from college football. Week zero action in Ireland. Kickoff Classic in Dublin. Bill Belichick in North Carolina taking on TCU to open up year two with the Tar Heels. Kickoff at noon Eastern on ESPN TV. TCU wide receiver Jordan Dwyer will not play due to a foot injury today. The Horned Frogs leading returning receiver after catching 54 passes for 730 yards and 7 touchdowns last year. NFL preseason wrapping up today. Cut down deadline tomorrow at 6 p.m. Eastern. Odell Beckham Jr. trying to find his spot on the Giants roster. Head coach John Harbaugh saying Beckham has proved he belongs on an NFL team. OBJ saying it would mean everything to make the final 53.
2: Everything. Seeing my son at the game, yelling, just looking at me, and he told one of his friends, like, yeah, people always want to take a picture with my dad. He must be the best, you know, and it just made me laugh because I'm like, I just want to show him. I want to lead the way. I want to be a good example for him, a good man. I've known so much. It would mean everything to me if I made it.
1: Elsewhere, the Bills are releasing wide receiver and returner Mecole Hardman. Played in a handful of games with Buffalo last season. Major League Baseball, Dodgers topping the Tigers 2-1. Tarek Skubal, 6 innings, 1 earned with 7 Ks in his Detroit return.
3: Hey, it's Michelle Smallman, and coming up Monday, we'll react to week one of the college football season, plus breakdown cut down day in the NFL and which move shocked us the most. It's Unsportsmanlike, 6 a.m. Eastern, right here on ESPN Radio, ESPN2, and ESPNU.

0: cuts. Some of them are going to get picked up, and there's practice squads, and a lot of NFL transactions are on the way. Are there any quarterbacks of note that are going to be on the move? It's time for us to talk about that. I'm Aaron Goldhammer. He's Lance Meadow. Hammer and Amateur on ESPN Radio, the ESPN app. We're on Sirius XM Channel 80. 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I guess this conversation has to start in Cleveland, Lance, where I am right now, and Deshaun Watson is the starting quarterback. Dylan Gabriel went out there on Thursday night, Lance. They scored on five straight drives. So I guess it's got to be some kind of rule for the Browns that if a quarterback plays well, you have to immediately get rid of them. I expect Gabriel to either be cut or maybe traded. There's some bad backup quarterbacks in this league. And if the Browns want to have Deshaun and Shadur, they drafted Taylen Green. I have a feeling their third-round pick from last year, I mean, he hadn't been around long, is somebody that could be available to a team if they are interested in Dylan Gabriel.
1: I would agree with you. I haven't seen this trend in quite some time. I always like to analyze who has the best depth chart at quarterback, because for the last three seasons, Hammer, we've seen minimum 60 quarterbacks play at least a snap or two. It's getting quite ridiculous. You need to feel good about who's going to come in a pinch.
0: 1,000%. And you can't really be a bona fide Super Bowl contender if you have a disastrous backup quarterback situation, because you could have your guy go out with an ankle sprain. He's done 4 to 6 weeks. You go on a 4 to 6 game losing streak if your backup quarterback can't at least be competent, you know?
1: Well, I'll give you perfectly reasonable examples. Teddy Bridgewater, if you remember the year he filled in for Drew Brees when Brees was out for 5 games. Bridgewater and the Saints went 5-0.
0: Yep.
1: So he helped run Sean Payton's offense very smoothly, and they kept their head above water. Of course, the ultimate example is Philadelphia. Carson Wentz goes down. Nick Foles comes in. I understand this is not happening very often. You want to go back in history. Jeff Hostetler filling in for Phil Sims. The point is, you could lose your starting quarterback for 3 to 4 games, and if you lose half of those games or all of those games, that's the difference between missing and making the playoffs.

0: You need to have a competent backup. It's a must. So Cleveland, on paper, you've got three quarterbacks, and I think it'd be hard for Gabriel to maybe be stored on the practice squad, because you figure, Hammer, if a team wants to upgrade, they'll claim him. Yeah. They're not going to let him pass through. So if Cleveland doesn't see an opportunity to keep three on the 53, then I would agree it would make sense to try to move him.
1: Yeah, and I think you might be able to get a late round draft. I mean, we're talking sixth or seventh rounder, but I think there's a team that could be interested. And that team, frankly, Lance, might be the only team with a worse quarterback situation than the Browns, which I think is the Atlanta Falcons. Now, Tua played last night and did complete a bunch of passes. It was a bunch of little dumpy passes. We're not... Lance, he was not testing the length of the 100-yard field last night for Atlanta. And then Kevin Stefanski had this to say about his quarterback situation. I don't exactly read this as a ringing endorsement that they have any starting quarterbacks on their team. Take a listen.
2: Yeah, I thought Tua did a nice job operating. Obviously moved the football there for a couple drives. Plenty to clean up. You know, unavoidable center quarterback exchange, which we have to clean that up. And we will. But I thought by and large operated.
1: So Michael Penix still isn't ready to play, although he's practicing. This quarterback competition got started late. Lance, it feels to me like, as much as I like Kyle Pitts or other players on the Falcons, their quarterback situation is bad enough that it might be just submarining their entire season here.
0: They have plenty of skill and potential around the quarterback. They invested in a running back at Bijan Robinson, a wide receiver, as well as a tight end. So it's not as if the weaponry isn't there. I would agree with you. The quarterback could very well hold back this team, and the defense has had a problem stockpiling sacks and getting after the quarterback. So they need competent play. But I think of all the options, Hammer, Tua wins this by default in my mind. Michael Penix Jr., I just don't think there's enough time to justify rolling him out there in week one, considering he hasn't been in a competitive situation and he just started taking part in 11-on-11 drills. Plus, it's not as if Penix was lighting things up before Kevin Stefanski arrived. Are you going to go with the sentimental great story of Jack Strand because he had some highlights in the preseason? I mean, come on, let's be realistic. And then there's Cooper Rush, who had been a backup with the Dallas Cowboys in previous years. He was with Baltimore, but he hasn't necessarily emerged as a game-changing QB. The problem with Tua is, can he stay healthy and confidence-wise? But here's what I want to throw out, Hammer. You mentioned, okay, he completed 7 of his 8 passes. They were ticky-tack passes. How much is that they don't want to show a lot and put what he may be running on film versus what he can or cannot do? Because you know there are a lot of teams that they're worried about what you're going to put out there, even in a preseason game, to give a taste to your upcoming opponent.
1: Okay, so to answer that, I'm going to defer not to me, who's in Cleveland, but to people who are at Falcons practice every day, you know, because the practices this point of the year are open to the media. And they say that what Tua did last night is what they're seeing Tua capable of in practice, that pushing the ball down the field at this point in his career, A, he may not be capable of it, and B, he just doesn't want to get hit, Lance, because he's had so many concussions and so many injuries, and we see this with Aaron Rodgers. I think that one of the reasons why the Steelers' offense is going to be limited with Rodgers this year is that in order to push the ball, you have to hold on to the ball, and when you're 42, you do not want to deal with the ramifications that could come in this sport when you hold on to the ball. I'm Aaron Goldhammer. He's Lance Beddoe, Hammer and Emmett on ESPN Radio and the ESPN app. That then takes us to my soapbox just for a brief second, okay? Just because Deshaun Watson's the starter in Cleveland at the beginning of the year, just because Tua might start the first game, we spend too much time talking about that and not enough time talking about who's going to start the most games. I think Penix will start, if he can stay healthy, will start the most games in Atlanta. And I think that very likely Shadur or somebody else is going to start the most games in Cleveland. And if the Vikings are good, Lance, Kyler Murray has to start the most games. We're going to spend time here talking about their backup quarterback situation. But if you're a Vikings fan, you hope that J.J. McCarthy versus Carson Wentz, that this doesn't really enter the debate at all, because if it does, then that means that Kyler Murray has either gone down or hasn't played well enough, and it's going to leave the Vikings in a difficult spot. What do you think they end up doing with their first-round pick from a couple years ago, who right now is fighting for, it appears, J.J. McCarthy's spot on the roster?
0: Well, it wasn't a good sign when Kevin O'Connell named the starting quarterback, remember, very early in camp, Hammer. He didn't let things play out. And no. I think that the writing was on the wall when the Minnesota Vikings made it clear in the offseason they needed to upgrade that position. They let go of Kirk Cousins, and then Sam Darnold, of course, went to Seattle. O'Connell's got an excellent track record of developing quarterbacks. He just didn't feel as if McCarthy had that it factor. So once they signed Kyler Murray, I thought, okay, the best option is McCarthy either remains in Minnesota as a backup or they move him. The most intriguing team is the Los Angeles Chargers. Why? Because Jim Harbaugh's the head coach, who was the college head coach of J.J. McCarthy. I think McCarthy's at the point where he just needs a change of scenery.
3: Right.
0: And I could see maybe them pulling off a trade, and he serves as the backup to Justin Herbert, and he's reunited with his coach, and maybe gets a little bit of his mojo back. But I don't see a future for J.J. McCarthy in Minnesota. I think if Kyler Murray goes down, I think O'Connell's turning to Carson Wentz or somebody else before he's handing the reins back to McCarthy.
1: It's eye-opening because he just hasn't played that many games to justify discarding a top 10 quarterback and essentially just tossing him aside. This is not a quarterback who started 30 games for the Minnesota Vikings. I think he started 10, Lance, and he's over 500. I mean, you can break down the numbers and it's not totally pretty, but I think he's 6-4 in his career as starter of the Minnesota Vikings. So how bad could he possibly be that they're not going to even have him on the team? It just goes to show you why the general manager that drafted him is not there right now.
0: Because I think
1: clearly there was not right alignment on that draft pick. Like that was a whole mess.
0: Absolutely, and they used high capital. And Kevin O'Connell, remember, you want to say he's a quarterback whisperer? I think it's justified. So if he didn't support the pick, and the general manager said, well, we can't spend as much money on Kirk Cousins, so we're going to get a cheaper version, you're force-feeding, which is the worst thing you could do, a player on a roster who is led by a coach who's got a great track record with quarterbacks. It was a marriage that was going to dissolve before it even started. You're right. He did play 10 games, and they did go 6-4 with him at the controls.
1: Okay. Well, then maybe you ought to try to give him more opportunity, but the Vikings don't seem apt to want to do that. I don't know. Maybe this is a good buy-low option for a team that needs to develop a quarterback of the future. But I kind of agree with you that sending McCarthy to one of these quarterback rehabilitation programs, you know, San Francisco has done a good job with this. And actually, the Vikings were a quarterback rehabilitation.
0: The problem is he started there. Yeah.
1: Both Daniel Jones and Sam Darnold went through Kevin O'Connell's rehabilitation program and came out smelling like a rose on the other side. One of them's holding the Lombardi trophy right now, which is part of what has got to make Vikings fans just go completely crazy. All right. With cuts coming 6 o'clock tomorrow, we get back to college football because we're 15 minutes away from kickoff of the season. It's time for us to pick some winners. Mark Zinno joins to help us out next. I'm Aaron Goldhammer. He's Lance Meadow. 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
4: 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Someone very early in the process said, you know, this guy's a killer and don't underestimate his chances to get the team. You know, you never know how these things go, but I think it's an ideal situation in the sense that he's buying a team that obviously is very well run at the moment. And his son, Neil, I think is going to be heavily involved in day-to-day operations on the team. And I think that ownership being involved, not in the minutiae of football, but in how football operations work, I think can be a really good thing. And that will be an interesting case study to see over the coming years how it works in Seattle.
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0: Move Along on Hammer and Emmett on ESPN Radio, the ESPN app, Sirius XM Channel 80. It is presented by Progressive Insurance. I am filling in for Emmett Golden, of course, as we move along here. And that introduction means only one thing, and that means we bring in the man that knows all the winners. There are no losers in this conversation, as it is time for Winnows with Zinno, as we bring on Mark Zinno. Mark, welcome to Hammer and Emmett. How are we doing this morning?
1: Christmas Eve, if you will, or Christmas Day. College football is back. We finally have to stop betting on miserable baseball, and we can actually, you know, bet on things that we have a much better chance of winning. So I'm very happy to be here. Very excited that we got some college football.
0: Absolutely. I am with you, and I am echoing your sentiments. North Carolina against TCU, which is going to kick off in a few minutes here. What is your take on Bill Belichick and the outlook of the Tar Heels and whether or not they stand a chance against a TCU team that is going to be down its number one wide receiver in this game?
1: Yeah, I mean, look, it's crazy to say it's kind of like a prove-it year for Bill Belichick, right? I mean, it's, you know, we never thought those two things would ever be in the same sentence, but here we are as he's got to figure out whatever the mess is. That was his first year at North Carolina. In this game, manifestly, we've seen this number come down. It reached as high as 9.5. As North Carolina is an underdog, we're down to 7.5 on DraftKings now, and this under is plummeting. This was at 48.5, 47.5. Now it's down to 45.5, which is where my play is. I got it at 47.5, guys, and I would argue, too, that if you don't like the full game because we missed the number here, we go under in the first half, under 23.5. I mean, look, you have a lot of newness to both these offenses. Josh Hoover no longer at TCU. We get Harvard starter Jaden Craig, you know, Harvard. He must be very smart, but I don't know how good he is at playing football at a big-time college level. We're going to find that out. So you add in the weather factor here. Could be a sloppy mess here. All of this continues to drive money to the under. I have my closing line value trophy that I've been polishing all morning long, which means, you know, they're going to score about 58 points in this game. Nonetheless, I still like the under between TCU and UNC.
2: Zinn, is Belichick a plus or a minus in your mind when it comes to betting a game like this?
1: I still think he's a plus. I mean, I may be in the, you know, a lot of people just look at the outside stuff and the optics, but you're giving Bill, objectively, you're giving Bill Belichick multiple weeks to prepare for an opponent that he's scouted and studied. These are usually the spots where Belichick looks like he's going to come up big. Now, remember last year when he started the game,

0: They were up 7-0 real quick. I'm like, oh, my God. And then they ended up getting their doors blown off in the opener. It was never close at all. I think Belichick kind of has, you know, a little personal revenge and a lot to prove here on the line. So I still think he's a plus at this point. I wouldn't lay the points with TCU. Even at 7.5, I wouldn't do it. But I would only take North Carolina against the number, but I still think the under is a play.
1: I called the Columbia-Harvard game with Jaden Craig as the starting quarterback, Mark, so I could provide some insight if you'd like, but I'm with you. I think we need to see how he adjusts to the new level, Harvard, one of the dominant teams in the Ivy League, and it's cut from a little bit of a different cloth.
0: In the Harvard locker room, are there like equations and stuff on the walls?
1: Boy, you love to just stir the pot with those Ivy League generalities. I got to defend the league here, Mark.
2: Look, Ryan Fitzpatrick was a Harvard quarterback and won a bunch of games in the NFL. You know, I mean, we've seen guys go from, you know, these Ivy League schools. Now, you don't transfer from Harvard to TCU, though, Lance, for academic reasons. Like,
1: correct.
2: He might be the first person to have ever done that.
0: He was not here for the academic challenge.
1: 100%. Yeah, I think the Harvard degree takes care of itself in that department. Boy, Mark, I'm glad NYU doesn't have a football team, because I can only imagine the judgment you'd make against Hammer and I, even though we probably wouldn't have made the football team anyway, because I think the last time they played was about World War I. But we'll save that for another conversation in terms of the over and under.
2: So, Zen, what about, there's an ACC game on the schedule today between Virginia and NC State. It is at Virginia, and apparently, Mark, this is the first sellout at Virginia since 2008. So they're expecting home field to be a major factor in this game. Do you have a lean on the line, Virginia, a 4.5-point favorite, DraftKings last check?
0: Couple of interesting notes here, guys, on this. One, it was supposed to be played in Brazil. It was only about, like, 2 months ago in June when they pulled the plug on it and they moved the game back to Charlottesville. Two, last year when these two teams met, it was technically not a conference game. This year it is a conference game. So there's a little bit more on the line here at the outset. Very interesting to see UVA installed as a favorite here. And this number has started to come down. It was opening up at 6.5. A lot of public money on the dog here in NC State. For those of you keeping track, Virginia hasn't beat NC State since 2012. But the 11-win season last year probably changes the perception of Virginia. They change at quarterback. They get Bo Prabula from Missouri. This is another spot here, guys, where I still think the under comes in. When I look at a game script perspective here, I would expect UVA's offense to probably be a little bit slow and limited at the outset. They win with defense anyway. This is a defense last year in the ACC that was second only behind Miami, giving up 19 points a game. They want to muck this thing up and keep the style slow. C.J. Bailey returns for NC State. But NC State had a huge amount of defections through the transfer portal, losing their top rusher, four top receivers. There's not a lot left in the cupboard for C.J. Bailey. I think that slows things down a little bit here. I think also if NC State wins this game, they probably win it big, and I would assume it's like a 31-13, 31-17 kind of final. That still keeps us below 51.5 here. I don't foresee a shootout between these two teams. It's not UVA style per se. To be able to do that. And I think Prabula is going to be a little bit limited at the outset of this game, given the under 51.5.
1: Mark, it's interesting to hear your breakdown of that game, because I think we don't get to see in conference games this early in the season, right? For the most part.
0: No.
1: I love it. I welcome it more. But I guess how much do you think the familiarity component, even though NC State hasn't had a great track record against Virginia, may close the gap a little bit because there is a little bit more film to toy with as opposed to a non-conference foe?
0: True, but there is so much change, particularly with these two programs at key positions over the last 2 years. Now, one feather in NC State's cap, they're the only ACC school to return their head coach, their offensive coordinator, their defense coordinator, and starting quarterback. The only school in the ACC to return all four of those from last year. So that stability should help them here. Should be a tight game. I know we're short on time here. I wanted to throw this out there. Worst take of the week. Not even a worst take here. But I want to put something here, and I mentioned this last night on Amber and Ian. Do not be surprised to see Dylan Gabriel end up in Atlanta before week one.
2: I agree. I don't think it's a worst take at all. I think that the Falcons may trade for him, but if the Browns have to cut him, I think that Kevin Stefanski would go run into the waiver wire. My understanding, Zinn, is that the big reason why the Browns drafted and really overdrafted Gabriel in the third round is because Stefanski loved him. So if the Falcons...
0: And think about it.
2: Yeah.
0: It's another lefty quarterback who knows the system, was drafted by the coach, more durable than Tua Tagovailoa at this point, Price is the same. Longer-term stability within the organization. There's a ton of reasons for Dillon Gabriel over Tua Tagovailoa.
2: Yeah, Mark, you know where a great fit for Gabriel would actually be with all these college NFL players going back to college? LSU would be a great spot. He'd be a heck of a college quarterback. It'd be a great spot for him. Yeah. Yeah. Brady at North Carolina and Dillon Gabriel at LSU. Mark Zitto, appreciate the time as always. Appreciate the insight and the bets as college football's just about to get underway. We will give you your first full update of the college season on Hammer and Emmett next.
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17: Nick DeLuca, countdown to college football is on. Week zero in Ireland. Bill Belichick in North Carolina taking on TCU. to open up year two of the Bill era at UNC.

0: USC. Kickoff coming a little after noon Eastern. TCU wide receiver Jordan Dwyer will not play due to a foot injury. The Horned Frogs' leading returning receiver after catching 54 passes for 730 yards and 7 touchdowns last season. Elsewhere in the NFL, preseason wrapping up with a pair of games today ahead of the cutdown deadline tomorrow at 6 Eastern. Odell Beckham Jr. eyeing a comeback, made 3 catches for 53 yards in last night's Giants win over the Jets. Head coach John Harbaugh saying Beckham has proved he belongs on an NFL roster. The Bills, meanwhile, are releasing receiver and returner Mecole Hardman, signed to Buffalo's practice squad in November last season. Was active in 3 regular season games and 1 playoff game in 2025. Packers head coach Matt LaFleur saying he fully anticipates running back Josh Jacobs being a part of the team after he was charged with 2 misdemeanors related to an alleged incident earlier this year with a woman at his home. Meanwhile, the Yankees taking down the Red Sox 1-0 to open their 4-game weekend series yesterday. Cam Schlittler working 5 2/3 shutout with 8 strikeouts to reach 200 on the season. Series continuing with the doubleheader today. Coverage of Game 2 beginning at 6:30 Eastern here.
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1: Well, Lance Beddow, I've got my television on in my home theater basement where I have my studio to host ESPN Radio shows. I look up and football is on my TV. Happy Saturday. What's up, everybody, and welcome to week zero of the college season. I'm Aaron Goldhammer. He's Lance Beddow. Hammer and Emmett are on ESPN Radio. We're on the ESPN app. We're presented by Progressive Insurance. Bill Belichick is wearing a hoodie with cut-off sleeves, surprising nobody in the country of Ireland. I think this is the first game, Lance, that he's ever coached there. Lance, what do you make of the week zero thing? Do you like the fact we get a little appetizer? I'm always a big appetizer guy. We get a little appetizer for the season before next week we get the main course.
2: I'm totally fine with it being labeled week zero. I don't think that you can get away with calling it week one. The problem is because everybody's staggered in college football, Hammer. They don't all start at the same time. So I think the reason why they do it week zero is so that we can eventually get to a point where things line up accordingly. And I do think it's interesting that we get a few games sprinkled in here before the bulk of the year starts for everybody. If somebody could come up with a better label than week zero, I'm all ears. But I think it's the natural progression, right? What becomes prior to one, it's zero, unless you called it week 0.5. I mean, it doesn't have the same type of ring to it.
1: Why does anybody want to end the phrase week zero? Like, it was the perfect way to describe what's going on here. It's and like I was saying, Lance, I would argue that in some meals, the dessert's the best thing, and that's the postseason. In some meals, the entree's the best thing, and there are plenty of meals where the salad or the soup or the bread or the appetizer is the best part of the entire meal. And that's what week zero implies. This is the chips and salsa that just arrived at the table before then we get to the fajitas or the tacos or the sopapillas or the margaritas or whatever else is coming as a part of your delicious dinner. But when the chips and salsa arrive, nobody's like, oh, I'm just here for the chips and salsa. But nobody's turning down the chips and salsa.
2: No, they're consuming
1: being passed
2: it
1: around
2: sure
1: the table. Oh, yeah.
2: Yes, which is more of a reason why I think we all are not complaining that there is something that exists called week zero. Appetizer, I think, is a good description. But I also think it would elevate a little bit more if we had better matchups, in fairness, Hammer. You know, that's the other thing. We want to watch football, but you want to see some substance and stock. And that's why I like the fact, getting back to the game we were talking about earlier, I love that NC State is playing Virginia here in week zero. Yeah. I like that we're getting an

0: conference game, and there should be more of that. It's bad enough that these conferences, they have too many teams. They don't have enough to play everybody each regular season, which is a joke. Right. That's more of a reason why you should maximize a week zero or appetizer,
1: and
0: you'd like to put
1: I think coaches don't want to do it because they know their team's not ready. And they want to have what amounts to a preseason before they get into the bulk of their conference schedule. Now, one development just before kickoff. This is my mistake and a major error. In fact, you may want to play the drop for the worst take of the week. I said Belichick is wearing the hoodie with the cutoff sleeves. I am wrong. Belichick, Lance, trying to remake his image here. He's got full sleeves on the hoodie for this game as North Carolina will start with the ball. I don't know if he's trying to make a statement about he's become a bit of a new person here or if it's just so cold in Dublin today that he doesn't want to cut off the sleeves. But it's a very non-Belichick look to have the hoodie, but to have the sleeves on the hoodie. So I just want to clarify that as North Carolina takes the field to start their season. That's where this stands. Lance, Belichick and Carolina.
0: We'll never forgive you for that, by the way.
2: Worst take of the week. There you go.
0: Sealed.
1: Belichick at North Carolina has been one of the worst takes in college football recent history. Paul Feinbaum is the host of the Paul Feinbaum Show. He was on First Take, and I think he ripped Belichick so bad, maybe this was even a bit extreme. Take a listen.
3: I'm not pulling for Bill Belichick. He's a grouch, he's a bully, and his career in college is about to go down in flames. He lost Michael Lombardi, his chief assistant and GM. His son disappeared from the staff a couple weeks ago as the defensive coordinator. It is mass chaos in Chapel Hill, and I don't believe they'll win this game in Ireland, and I don't think Bill Belichick is going to survive until the end of the season. And the idea that somebody who has easily wrapped up the title as the greatest NFL coach of all time with his 6 championships in the Super Bowl. He lost a couple of other times. He has a couple of titles as an assistant. Is going to go down in flames, but he did it to himself. He couldn't accept that nobody in the NFL wanted him anymore. And because he is Bill Belichick and he knows more than anybody, even though we all now know that it was Tom Brady who led him to all those Super Bowl championships. Brady proved that the second he got out of there. Bill Belichick had to find a university that would offer him a job, and he would show the world that he is the greatest coach of all time. Instead, he's proven to be a disaster. He's one of the worst college football coaches in a short period of time I have ever seen, and I see no way this is going to be a successful landing or ending for Belichick.
1: First and goal, North Carolina, as Feinbaum is going on his rant. They're driving down the field to try to get on the board here as we're underway with North Carolina, TCU, in the college football season. I'm Aaron Goldhammer, Lance Menno. Lance, is Feinbaum being too harsh on Bill in his rant?
0: That last statement is ridiculous. The fact that Tom Brady went to Tampa Bay and helped them win a Super Bowl, so that means that Belichick did nothing in New England? I mean, can we generalize even more? How about the Super Bowl win over the Seahawks, if memory serves me correctly? What about the stop by Dante Hightower before Malcolm Butler picked off Russell Wilson? Or the fact that Belichick decided not to call a timeout when he saw across the sideline things were frantic with Seattle, leaves his defensive personnel in. They had practiced the play earlier in the week, and they wind up winning. And this is not me trying to take anything away from Brady, but you really have to be naive, or you have to be fueled by hate, to have watched the Patriots dynasty and not point to the contributions the defense made, Adam Vinatieri in terms of all the clutch kicks, Belichick, remember, had a special teams background, to put it all on Brady. I mean, that just is throwing fire further into the pit more so than is necessary. Bill Belichick, it's disturbing what's going on at North Carolina, but it's not to the point where we now bury all of his accomplishments in the NFL just because it hasn't been smooth sailing with the Tar Heels.
1: Lance, I would say his first few Super Bowls in New England especially, and I hate to get into this credit pie argument, but Bill deserves more credit than Brady does for the first couple. Then, as time went on and Brady became the greatest quarterback of all time, maybe you give Brady more credit. But look, all coaches that win championships or win 6 championships, Lance, you're as big a Phil Jackson fan as there is. And even you would readily admit, I mean, without Michael, Scottie, Kobe, Shaq, Pau Gasol, like great coaches have to have great players in order to win and do well. Belichick was a great NFL coach. What I'm almost more interested in

0: in from the rant, though, is whether you think Belichick's become a little bit of a sympathetic figure here, because now he's been teared down so much. Lance, we know in America we love to tear people down, and then we love to build them back up. And as I'm watching the Carolina Tar Heels potentially drive in for the opening score here, would you like to see Bill Belichick really turn this around and prove everybody wrong at North Carolina?
1: Well, I'd like to see it just from a football fandom standpoint, and I would say Belichick's track record would continue where he comes into organizations and does a good job helping turn things around. I mean, even if you go back to his tenure in Cleveland, I don't think it's as bad as some people make it out to be, given what he was working with at the time. And it was also on the younger side of his career where he was delving into a head coaching role. I don't look at him as an underdog. I don't get caught up in the various opinions, because I think a lot of the opinions, Hammer, again, are fueled by they just don't like Belichick because he did too much damn winning. It's got nothing to do with they don't respect Belichick as a football coach. They get tired of seeing the same individuals have success over and over again. I think as a society, we don't like dynasties. I would argue dynasties actually help fuel sports on any level, right? Because they are what motivate the other teams as they want to get to the pinnacle. But we hate winners. And I think that is
0: also,
1: what
0: don't you
1: adds the fire there.
0: Spygate, his tact with the media, his overall arrogance, some of that plays into, in my opinion, what's happened with Belichick and the way that he's perceived, to the point that he didn't get into the Hall of Fame, which was completely absurd. I will agree with that completely. By the way, as Carolina has a drop on third down, so now it is fourth and goal from about the three. Lance, I think you got to kick the field goal here, right? Start the season, get points on the board. I know you're probably tempted to go for it, but if I'm Bill here, I'd be kicking some field goals and getting my points out there to score against this TCU defense.
1: I think that would be the natural progression, and it seems as if they're going to bring out the kicker for a 20-yard attempt, and it did go through. So they're going to take a 3-0 lead. That drop on third down, I think that throw was slightly behind the intended target. Okay. Is how I would describe
0: I might
1: as opposed to a drop.
0: Too much. Throw was behind, could have been a touchdown, but hey, for those of you like Lance who are rooting for Bill Belichick, the first points of the college season belong to the Tar Heels of Carolina as they go 3-0 up on TCU.
1: But Hammer, to get back to your point before we were interrupted by the ins and outs of the Tar Heels offense, you were saying that people still hold it against him for Spygate and how he handled the media. I don't know. There was a bit of charm to me in terms of how he handled the media. I thought it was part shtick with him. You want to call it arrogance, but we get so used to it. No different than, in fairness, Greg Popovich, right? Popovich, with his sideline interviews, it was shtick. I don't think Pop was a bad guy. It was just, this is how he thought he would maybe endear himself to society. You're right, it rubs people the wrong way. But I think it rubbed people who covered him on a daily basis more the wrong way than it did the average individual that's not going to a Patriots press conference. Why are you getting worked up? This is not your well-being as an individual. You're not writing a story on a daily basis. I would have more sympathy for a Patriots beat writer than Joe Schmo in the middle of Iowa. I have nothing against Iowa in terms of them having a problem, okay?
0: Say Indiana today, they're the ones with the Tigers just roaming randomly around their state. I just wonder when you think of Bill, whether you think of we're on to Cincinnati or you think of having a 26-year-old girlfriend. Like, which one of those two things defines this very complicated, very successful coach who's been at the absolute tippy top and it is probably on the Mount Rushmore of great American coaches, but it's had a very weird, I will say, last couple of years, Lance. And I would also, I'm kind of with you, I'd like to see at least, I don't know, get to a bowl game before you're done at North Carolina. 888-SAY-ESPN, 888-729-3776. Do you find yourself rooting for or against Belichick at Carolina? They have a 3-0 lead right now on TCU as they play in the Aer Lingus Classic in Ireland. Belichick isn't the only college football coach on the hot seat. And Lance, as we continue to have an eye on this game in week zero, We'll talk about some of the other guys that better get off to a good start this season, if you know what I mean. Hammer and Emmett. Lance Meadows in for E. This is ESPN Radio in the ESPN app.
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14: 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That he won in the wake of his gold medal in Lake Placid. 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

0: quarter in Dublin, Ireland, where the college football season kicks off. Carolina up on TCU 3-0, with TCU facing a big third down and six. But Lance, not exactly Bill Belichick's greatest run defensive performance of his coaching career. Jeremy Payne takes one 48 yards into the red zone. So a big third down coming up, but TCU having an opportunity to score. This is Hammer and Emmett. I'm Aaron Goldhammer, Lance Meadow in for E on ESPN Radio on the ESPN app. We are presented by our friends at Progressive Insurance. Lance, I think it's fair to say that Belichick, given all the drama, is on the hot seat a bit to start winning a little. I mean, I don't know that they have to go to the playoff at Carolina, but I think they should win a little. But walk me through a couple of the other coaches. Let's start at USC, where a lot of people are expecting them to have a big year. Lincoln Riley has coached the number one pick at quarterback at USC, but Lance, frankly, for what they're paying him, they have not done enough winning, and their season starts today against San Jose State. Do you think Lincoln Riley's on the hot seat at USC?
1: I think you can make a case for it. You look at what he's done since 2022, first in the Pac-12, then tied for fourth, tied for ninth, and tied for fourth. So since his first year, they haven't done a lot of damage. To your point, he has had talented quarterbacks, highlighted by Caleb Williams. And then even look at what he was working with at Oklahoma. Not too shabby. The problem I've always had with Lincoln Riley, even going back to Oklahoma, but more so at USC, when is the last time you have commended him and his staff for putting together a respectable defense? I feel every year, right?
0: Never.
1: Lincoln Riley.
0: The answer to that is
1: never. Of course.
0: Like they just, their best defense is get their quarterback back on the field to throw another touchdown pass.
1: But it's hard to operate like that, Hammer, regardless of whether or not the conference as a whole adopts that philosophy. It's the Don Nelson, who just passed away, one of the greatest offensive minds right in NBA history. What was the biggest critique for him? He would just try to outscore everybody. They didn't play defense, especially the run TMC with the Warriors days. So I circle back to Lincoln Riley. Until he has a defense that is somewhat respectable, okay? I'm not asking for a dominant unit, but can you maybe take the onus off of your offense to have to put up 40 to 45 points every single game? Can we at least make some headway in that department? Until that happens or until he buys into that, of course he's going to be on the hot seat.
0: His quarterback, Jaden Maiava, is considered one of the favorites this year for the Heisman. I would expect them to score a lot of points. Can they stop anybody is going to be the biggest question. By the way, in the Big Ten now, they have a loaded up schedule. They play San Jose State today, Fresno on Friday night. But then after that, if you look, things get a little bit more difficult at Southern Cal. I'm Aaron Goldhammer. He's Lance Meadow. Another team that's in action today, Lance, boy, Florida State got off to a great start last year. Remember, they beat Alabama the first week of the season. Mike Norvell was riding high. Lance, they finish 5-7 on the year. They don't go to a bowl game. Miami now owns the state of Florida. Where do you think Norvell sits on the hot seat at Florida State?
1: I think Norvell has bought himself a little additional time. I understand he's been there since 2020, but that 2023 season was extremely special.
0: Yeah.
1: And it
0: they
1: got
0: should have made the playoff. They didn't because remember
1: they got
0: the
1: screwed.
0: Quarterback got hurt.
1: Yeah, they got royally screwed. The fact that you're now all of a sudden judging a team and throwing away everything they did in the regular season, I could go off on a whole tangent, I remember at the time, in terms of revisiting that. 2024 was not pretty, 2-10, and last season, strong start, finished up 5-7, but I think he did buy himself some time, mainly because Florida State had a rough patch for a lengthy period of time. I do think he deserves credit for turning things around. Now, there's a little bit more urgency, to your point, right, here in 2026, but I don't think it's in the same territory as Lincoln Riley. And the problem I have just in general in football, and we've seen it on the NFL level, is this impatience where you get a taste of success and then you just expect it to be duplicated, especially now since, right, you got the transfer portal. You have ways to turn a team around quickly.
0: Quicker, yes.
1: Exactly. Agreed. So that's
0: the problem. Everybody wants to be Indiana, right? Everybody wants to hire Kurt Cignetti and win the national championship within 2 years, and it's just sometimes it takes a little bit more time. That is a complete one-off scenario. I'm Aaron Goldhammer. He's Lance Meadow. TCU field goal up and good, so we are tied at 3. Of course, we were told to bet the under in this game, and both teams score on their first drive, so not exactly the start I was looking for at DraftKings, the official sports book of ESPN. 7:20 to go first quarter as Carolina and Belichick are about to get the ball back to Bobby Petrino's offense. Couple other names, Lance, on the hot seat here that I think are kind of interesting. I see Kalen DeBoer at Alabama on the list of the best coaches in the country, and I also see his name on all of these hot seat lists. Which to you is more true?
1: I think hot list, hot seat, if you want to call it, is probably carrying a little bit more weight only because of, once again, he walked into a very tough circumstance. The old story is, right, it's an old cliche line. You don't want to be the successor to the guy. You want to succeed the guy that succeeded the guy, right? That's usually how you want to see it play out. Heck, the New England Patriots already made a coaching change. You'd rather be Mike Vrabel as opposed to the direct replacement. So I do think there's some validity there.
0: I would like to replace Gerard Mayo more than I would like to replace Bill Belichick. Thank you very much.
1: Absolutely. You look at DeBoer, 9-4 first season, then 11-4. But in Alabama, they have expectations similar to the Patriots. It's Super Bowl or bust. It's national championship or bust. Plus, you can't tell me when you go to Alabama, whether you're Nick Saban or not, that they're not going to give you the resources, Hammer, to put together a team that could be a juggernaut on an annual basis. He did a heck of a job with Washington over those 2 years, but I think you learn, you move to another conference, a different level of competition, and it could be a bit of a wake-up call. But he had 2 seasons to be the warm-up act. Year 3 is usually the year where you try to put everything together. I do think there is validity behind him being on the hot seat.
0: Lance, I also think that Coach Prime is on the hot seat.
1: That's fair.
0: I think that there's been so much hype and hoopla. You know, he had the great year with the Heisman Trophy winner and with his son Shedeur Sanders playing quarterback. But I grew up in Denver, and there was a lot of sizzle at first with Deion, but there are a lot of people now wondering, where is the substance here? And I know his health plays into that too, but I think it's about time they start making progress and winning some games with the Colorado Buffaloes. Tune in baseball later today. We have the second game of the doubleheader, Yankees and Red Sox, presented by Progressive Insurance. 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
16: I'm Nick DeLuca. College football back in week zero. The Aer Lingus kickoff classic underway in Dublin. UNC and TCU. Bill Belichick's team with another strong season opening drive. It stalled in the red zone, ending in a chip shot field goal. TCU answering with three of their own on their opening possession, then finding the end zone. John Denman, 2-yard touchdown run. Horned Frogs up 10-3 with 4 minutes to go in the opening quarter. The game on ESPN-TV. TCU down wide receiver Jordan Dwyer, dealing with a foot injury, is the leading returning receiver for the Horned Frogs coming in. Afternoon baseball about to get going. First of two today between the Yankees and Red Sox at the top of the hour. Yankees getting healthier, dealing with so many injuries in the outfield. Outfielder Cody Bellinger on the team turning a corner.
17: Yeah, you know, I think what's special about being here is, you know, the culture is all about winning. And, you know, we show up every day and win. You know, sometimes it's not always pretty, but credit to the depth in this locker room. Asked a lot of people to step up, and we got a lot of talent in this room. So we're doing a good job, and hopefully we can continue getting better.
16: Yankees taking the series opener yesterday, 1-0. Coverage of the nightcap of game two of this doubleheader beginning at 6:30 Eastern here on ESPN Radio. NFL preseason wrapping up with a pair of games today. Cut down deadline tomorrow at 6 Eastern. The Bills releasing receiver and returner Mecole Hardman, signed with the team's practice squad in November of last
18: season. Hey, it's Michelle Smallman, and coming up Monday, the NFL season hasn't even started, but it's never too early to check in on every fan base's anxiety level. It's on Sportsman, like 6 a.m. Eastern, right here on ESPN Radio, ESPN2, and ESPNU.

0: disrespected champions here in about 2 minutes. But first, I know you're around the Giants quite a bit as part of some of the broadcasting that they do both on the air and on their website. And so I was curious your take. I watched this highlight last night of Jordan Stout. Now, for people who don't know who Jordan Stout is, he's the punter, right, for the New York Giants, okay? Lance, he had an 81-yard punt last night, an 81-yard punt? This has got to go into the Pat McAfee Hall of Fame. And what's crazy about the play is the ball stopped at the one-yard line, but the Giants screwed up and ended up being a touchback. It should have been one of the great plays in the history of punters. Please explain to me if you remember exactly what happened here.
1: Yeah, I know exactly what you're talking about, but Stout also came over from Baltimore. So keep in mind, John Harbaugh knows him well. He is a Pro Bowl kicker. He's got a booming leg. Listen, with the way field goals are going, approaching 70 yards, is it any surprise that we're seeing punts at 80 yards, even though you can benefit, of course, from the bounce? But what you're explaining is when it comes to punting, which is a huge differentiation from kicking a field goal, with a field goal, the kicker's on an island all by himself. With the punter, you need the special teams. You need the hustle. You need the positioning to make sure that you prevent the ball from going into the end zone and downing it so that you do force the offense to have to go 99 yards or whatever it may be. And when you don't have special teams execution, which is what you just outlined, you waste what should have been an 80-yard punt. So there's a lot of other factors that Jordan Stout has to rely on, regardless of how great his leg is.
0: Jeez, but I thought I could train my kid. If I started punting with Levi now at 3 years old, that I could get him a college scholarship. Then I see what Jordan Stout is doing, and I'm like, no. Like,
1: got a lot of work to do.
0: You have to have some ability in order to do that. Touchdown TCU, by the way, in the game against Carolina, in part because of a bad punt and a punt return, speaking of punting, and the Horned Frogs up 10-3 on Carolina with Bill Belichick's team getting the ball back here. 4 minutes to go in the first quarter. Of course, we were all excited about taking the under in this game, and there have been 13 points scored in the first 11 minutes. And it looks like that might be a terrible bet.
1: Early season football.
0: We're underway with a winning football season. Lance, I feel like we have two pretty disrespected teams trying to repeat as champions here. Indiana in college is not a top five team, and everybody's talking about the Rams, and nobody is talking about the Seahawks. Which team, the college champion or the pro champion, in your mind, as we're on the precipice of the season, is being more disrespected?
1: It's absolutely Indiana, without any hesitation. The Seahawks, they're on Hard Knocks. They're front and center. You look at what Mike McDonald has done as the head coach. They're still what should be a strong defensive-minded team. You got Sam Darnold coming back. There's continuity on that squad. And they earned it based on their postseason run. I think a lot of people, myself included, I'm not taking anything away from Indiana, but Cignetti, he bought that team, okay? Mm-hmm. And I understand they pay them in the NFL, okay? I'm not naive, but the average age, Hammer, of the Hoosiers a year ago was 23 years old. Just think about that. In college, the average age of a roster is 23. What Cignetti did was he basically said, and he played the game fairly. I'm not saying that he went above the law, but he plucked great talent across the collegiate landscape. He had every other team do the heavy lifting for him. He took upperclassmen from everywhere, offensive linemen, and he said, we're going to put a team together. And then they wound up winning. They earned it in terms of the results, but there was no developing. They didn't go into the trenches and earn their stripes in terms of building an offensive line or a defensive front. He took the best of the best across the collegiate landscape that money could buy through the transfer
0: portal. Lance, hold on. A bunch of those transfers were from James Madison, and they were kids that Kurt Cignetti developed in part at his previous stop before he got to Indiana.
1: Some of them, but not all of them. He was still taking talent elsewhere across the country. I get it. You want to give him credit for that. But my goodness, there was also a lot of wheeling and dealing
0: Sure. And they took advantage of the rules, I think, in the sense that they were playing against teams in some cases that had 20-year-olds playing on the defensive line.
1: Which is a huge advantage.
0: And their offensive linemen are 25. And that does, there's a, in terms of just life development, there's men blocking boys is in some cases what I thought was happening there. But again, he was the one that was able to take advantage of these rules and bring all these players together on one roster and one team and be able to do it at a place where they had never won really at any spot. But I mean, to get to a bowl game at Indiana was an incredible accomplishment. I think they're going to have to do kind of, Lance, the same thing again. You know what I mean by that? I think they're going to have to try to piece this together with a lot more transfers, because while their recruiting has gotten a lot better, I don't think they're at the point where Ohio State, Notre Dame, and some of these other teams are, where they're bringing in kids that can play as freshmen. I think a lot of their success or failure this year is going to rely, again, on their ability to hit the transfer portal. In the meantime, you know, I just think the Seahawks are sort of the product of, everybody assumes in the NFL that you're now in this day and age, it's going to be really hard for you to be able to go and repeat because there's so much parity. And I think because their quarterback is not exactly an MVP candidate, I don't know how many people really take the Seahawks, Lance, that seriously when you compare them to the Rams and a couple of the other teams in the NFC. And it's because I think there are still doubters that wonder whether you can win a big game with Sam Darnold as your QB, even though he just won the biggest game of all.
1: Well, I think, though, if you look at how the NFL operates, which is what you were talking about, you could argue every champion is pretty much disrespected because you just feel the turnover rate is insane. The salary cap restrictions don't allow you to retain all players. Seattle lost a couple of free agents, most notably Boye Mafe, in terms of their pass rushing unit. But that's why we have the draft, and you have ways that you could plug in holes. So I would group all NFL teams together. But again, if you look at the balance of the schedule in the NFL, you play your division rivals twice, you play another division or two, and then you have maybe two or three rotating games. In college football, there's no balance in terms of the schedule. You don't play everybody in your conference. For Indiana, the Big Ten I'm talking about. And the transfer portal is the wild, wild west. There's not many restrictions. If you can get great deals to attract players, nobody's stopping you. So I would take a little bit more away from Indiana in their pathway and how they earned it, more so than I would Seattle. So maybe my criteria, Hammer, to answer this question is, I'm looking at how they went about winning a title and the structure in place for Seattle, more so than what transpired with Indiana.
0: Well, North Carolina has come back with Bobby Petrino as their offensive coordinator. How about this, Lance? 7 plays, 70 yards. They go right down the field for a game-tying touchdown drive, and here we are with what appears to be a shootout going on in Ireland. We're tied at 10 in the Aer Lingus Classic with 1:04 to go in the first quarter. Boy, I thought after TCU got the big play on special teams that Indiana might crawl into that North Carolina might crawl into a little bit of a hole here, but they have bounced back, and now we're tied at 10, and a lot more scoring, Lance, in this game than we originally expected.
1: Which goes against the philosophy you think defenses are normally ahead of offenses, right? At the beginning of seasons, this is maybe cut from a little bit of a different script in terms of the developments in play. We have seen some explosive plays on special teams, to your point, but I think North Carolina's moved the ball fairly well up and down the field, and that's got to be a positive, considering they had major problems on offense in Belichick's first year. And I think, again, when you're going up against a team that is a little bit unfamiliar with you, it does benefit and bode well for you. So all of those things are lining up in favor of the Tar Heels. But here's the thing, and Belichick will be the first one to tell you, even if they win this game, you can't crown North Carolina and guarantee that Belichick is going to go in the opposite direction, because North Carolina actually had some flashes early last season, and then all of a sudden it went in reverse. So I would not read so much into even how promising the results may be here in week 0.
0: Yeah, and TCU just hit a 40-yard pass on the first play of the subsequent drive. Billy Edwards for Carolina starts the game 6 to 10, 122 yards, and it's always good if you're going to get a transfer, Lance. You want to get a wide receiver transfer from Ohio State. Jelani Thurman, 2 catches, 55 yards to start this game for Carolina. We're tied at 10 with now TCU coming back down the other way. They're getting entertained. They're getting their money's worth while they drink their Guinness over there in Dublin, 10-10 at the end of the first quarter. Coming up next, there's only one thing we've got left to do, Lance, and that is to anoint an award. Not the best of the best. I'm talking about the worst of the worst. I'm Aaron Goldhammer. He's Lance Meadow. Hammer and Emmett continues on ESPN Radio and on the ESPN app.
2: 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Kelly De La Cruz and the Cincinnati Reds are at Wrigley to face MVP candidate PCA and the Chicago Cubs.
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4: 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Linden, Linden Christian, Ferndale, Mount Baker, Nooksack, Meridian, Bellingham, Sehome, Squalicum, Lummi, and Blaine. 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

0: Carolina TCU game. We're tied at 10. High scoring here after one quarter at Aer Lingus Classic in Dublin, Ireland. You can watch it right now on ESPN. I'm Aaron Goldhammer, Lance Meadow. Hammer and Emmett continues ESPN Radio and the ESPN app. Lance, it's time for us to play another edition of the Worst Take of the Week. We nominate the worst takes from around the world of sports at ESPN and all over the place. We compile them together, and we always anoint one winner. It's a very prestigious honor. Lance, please take us through our first nominee.
1: Well, before we do that, I just want to make it clear. Mark Zinno was the one that said to take the under in this TCU-North Carolina game. So I will gladly throw him under the bus
0: before I'll throw either one of us.
1: We're responsible? We are responsible for everything that he offers on this program.
2: Yeah, okay. But he doesn't have a worst take, so he's got to get nominated somehow.
1: So I nominate him. There you go. I'm going to throw him into the mix.
0: Under 23.5, and if we have a scoreless second quarter, that could still hit. I'm not willing to throw in the towel on our as TCU runs the ball into field. Well, wait a minute. There's a flag on the play. This might come back. And when you take unders, you root for flags. Let's get us started.
1: His message was under, under, under. All right, let's throw Hammer under the bus as we continue this theme. Yes.
0: What?
1: Our very own Aaron Goldhammer on ESPN Cleveland to start things off.
3: You're not a real Clevelander.
0: I've actually lived in Cleveland, which a lot of people...
4: I mean, Evan, I know you have.
3: But
0: a lot of people have not.
3: Triple A, say ESPN.
0: 216-729-3776.
5: Says the Clevelander.
0: All right, I gave out the wrong phone number. I do shows nationally. I do shows locally. Here we're 888-SAY-ESPN. Everybody in Cleveland thought I was big-timing everyone by saying the national phone number. And it was a flub, and I'm sure everybody's laughing that I can't figure out who you're supposed to call and when. If a lot of Clevelanders start calling, Rachel, 888-SAY-ESPN, you know why. It's because I obviously gave out the wrong number. Lance, what'd you make of this new Seahawks owner? Okay, he is the owner of the Seattle Seahawks. Keep that in mind when you listen to this soundbite.
6: I also happened to come to this country in 76 when the Steelers were winning the Super Bowl. So actually, I was originally and still am a big Steelers fan. Also, a little known fact, but I still watch all the Steelers games too.
0: Can you own the Seahawks and root for the Steelers, Lance?
1: Well, I think he was reminiscing a little bit based on when he first came to the United States. For our audience to understand, he was born and raised in India. I think it makes sense, right? You come to the U.S. when the Steelers are building their dynasty. I buy it. You could own the Seahawks. I find it hard to believe he's not going to be rooting for his own team, but still have ties to the Pittsburgh Steelers. This idea that you can't mature and grow over the course of your life is laughable to me.
0: You're 1,000% right, but it rubbed people in Seattle the long way.
1: They're so sensitive in Washington State. My goodness.
0: Lance, what do we got next as we continue the nominees for the worst take of the week?
1: Well, let's turn to the hardwood. Steven Jackson on his All the Smoke podcast, the latest to weigh in on everybody's favorite topic, LeBron James.
7: All the talk you hear about, you know, the GOATs and him pairing him to Jordan and Kobe. For me, Cleveland, only thing that made sense for me to keep him in that conversation. Going to a team that's already championship ready, that's not what I would look at as the best player in the league challenging himself. I don't think that was a best player in the league move of what a guy that I respect as being the best player in the league would do.
0: I mean, the reason why this doesn't make any sense, if he wanted him to go to Cleveland, Cleveland went further in the playoffs last year than Philadelphia did. And all the teams LeBron was looking at, Lance, at 42, LeBron wasn't going to play for the Charlotte Hornets or he wasn't going to Brooklyn, you know, to try to carry a team. The league is just different. I don't know that this last chapter is going to affect the long-term standing of the GOAT debate in anybody's mind.
1: Well, the reason why it shouldn't is because LeBron has been doing this throughout his entire career. He always goes to a team where he stacks the deck in his favor. He left Cleveland the first time to build a dynasty, or at least close to it, in Miami. And then when he went back to Cleveland, you had Kyrie Irving and Kevin Love already there comfortably. And then he went to Los Angeles with Anthony Davis. Why did you need to wait Steven Jackson for Philadelphia to give you enough evidence to prove that he has always taken the easy road? I'm sorry, but it didn't take the Sixers move for me to change my opinion and interpretation of all of this.
0: I mean, it's a different era in the NBA.

0: NBA altogether with the way the salary cap works, the way player empowerment has gone. And I don't know that winning a championship in Cleveland, Lance, is ever the easy way. He's the only guy who's done it over the course of the last 60-plus years. All right, Craig Carton was on WFAN in New York. Lance, you are in New York, and he had a pretty wild take. Our pal Troy Aikman was the subject of it, and takes some slander here. Check out this nominee for the worst take of the week.
1: I think Troy Aikman was an average quarterback. He had a pop gun arm, but he played behind the best offensive line of football, had the best running back in football at the time, and arguably the best wide receiver in football, the best tight end in football, and a top 10 defense.
2: Yeah.
1: Troy Aikman's thought of as one of the great quarterbacks of his generation.
2: Yeah, I mean,
1: because he won three Super Bowls. So, yes, sometimes your success is absolutely built on what's around you. Matter of fact, I think it always is.
2: Yeah.
1: If you put Patrick Mahomes on the Jaguars 10 years ago, you never even heard of Patrick Mahomes.
0: Lance?
3: When you listen to the context of what he said, Hammer, it's not crazy. Now, I completely disagree. I think Troy Aikman is a Hall of Fame quarterback, and that has been proven. And I do think he was surrounded by amazing talent. But I'm a big proponent of the quarterback is only as good as the environment that is presented to him. And Sam Darnold would back that up. Mark Sanchez, all of these other quarterbacks, Baker Mayfield.
0: Daniel
3: so that,
0: Jones.
3: I think, is the heart of his point.
0: Yeah. Oh,
3: Mahomes, okay. Yes, if Mahomes started his career in Jacksonville, he would not have the same environment as Andy Reid and the weaponry and the play calling. So it's not a crazy point at all, but boy, that's quite the hill to climb to throw Troy Aikman under the bus when I think he did a little bit more than just hand the ball over to Emmitt Smith. He had to throw to Alvin Harper, Jay Novacek, and Michael Irvin the last time I checked.
0: Yes, and some Moose Johnson fullback
3: throws,
0: there you
3: go.
0: I believe.
3: Darryl Johnston, indeed.
0: The one thing here that I disagree with is I think that quarterbacks also do the same thing for their team. Like, I think it helps to have great players around your quarterback. I also think it helps to have a great quarterback around your
3: players. Goes hand in hand.
0: So I think those two things, that's the one part of the point that Carton left out that I think got this nominated for worst take of the week. Okay. Now, I am a big bagel fan, Lance, as are you. Kimberly Martin shocked all of us. She is an ESPN NFL reporter. She was on Unsportsmanlike, Evan Canty and Michelle hosting the show yesterday, and had a pretty wild take about what happens when you put eggs and cheese and a bagel together. Take a listen.
4: Kimberly, you're the resident New Yorker. The bacon, egg, and cheese, to my knowledge, is a New York thing. How do you take your breakfast sandwich? Is it fair to put cream cheese on it, like Canty said?
5: That's disgusting, number one. Number two, I actually don't, this is going to be weird, but I don't believe eggs and cheese should be, I don't think they should be married. Mm-mm.
3: Wow.
0: What?
3: I'm stunned. Egg and cheese goes together like peanut butter and chocolate. Yeah. Those are the best combos. It's like Rob Schneider, what he says in Big Daddy. It goes together like lamb and tuna fish, okay?
0: Yes.
3: We are talking about you cannot go through life without these combinations. I find it very hard to believe that she's anti-egg and cheese. I think you need both of them hand in hand.
0: Eggs without cheese, to be honest with. Like, that just seems like, I mean, maybe in some circumstances, but if I have scrambled eggs, you got to put a little cheddar in there. It just makes the whole thing sing. All right, there's one more. This is me again? You guys are picking on me, nominating me for worst take. Play it.
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0: Let me show you how it's done as I stumble my way.
6: 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If you stumble, you sell the riddle, Aaron. Do you get it?
0: Let me show you how I would try to pull this off.
6: Let's hear it.
0: Before you guys kiss me off, I got a quick riddle for you. Okay. I got a riddle. You ready?
6: Okay, stop.
0: Yeah. 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Now you threw me off.
6: See, I knew it.
0: Lance, making fun of my progressive reads. Who gets the worst take of the week?
3: That was rough execution. Kimberly Martin, how do you not love egg and cheese? Come on.
0: And I'm going to agree. We are united together. Game day is next here on ESPN Radio.
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23: I'm Marty Hausberger. The second year of the Bill Belichick regime is underway at North Carolina as college football kicked off this afternoon. The Tar Heels tied with TCU 10-10 in Ireland early second quarter. Both teams kicked short field goals on their opening possessions. The Horned Frogs went ahead on a John Denman two-yard touchdown run, but the Heels answered with a 70-yard drive that culminated with a 9-yard touchdown run by Jalen McGill. That game's currently on ESPN. The best game of week zero appears to be on ESPN as well, as North Carolina State battles Virginia in an ACC clash once they're done in Ireland. The Bills releasing veteran returner and wide receiver Mecole Hardman Jr., that according to ESPN's Jeremy Fowler. A source also confirmed to ESPN's Elena Getzenberg that the team's releasing veteran punter Mitch Wishnowsky, with rookie punter Tommy Doman Jr. earning the starting job. Tomorrow is cut day in the NFL, coming off a three-catch night against the Jets last night. The Giants' Odell Beckham Jr. is hopeful he'll survive the cut because of his son.
1: I want to be a good example for him, a good man. I've known so much. It would,

0: and everything to me.
1: New York coach John Harbaugh said Beckham has done enough to make an NFL roster. Defensive tackle C.J. Okoye is reuniting with Harbaugh. Okoye traded from the Ravens to the Giants today in exchange for a 2028 seventh-round pick. The 24-year-old considered to be on the bubble heading into tomorrow's roster cut down for the Ravens. And the Timberwolves have traded Josh Green and cash to the Utah Jazz.
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0: 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Good to have you aboard. I'm Jonathan Zaslow alongside home team Brandon Lee. Home team, how you doing today? We got football. We got real football going on. It's happening right now.
1: I'm doing like you. Excited and ready for the pigskin to be kicked off, put through the goalpost, and scored over the goal line, Zaz.
0: 10-10 right now between UNC and TCU. We are midway through the second quarter. This game is in Dublin, Ireland. That's how we get the season started. Been doing this a few years in a row now, right? Where the first game of the year is happening over there. Am I remembering correctly?
1: You are correct. Georgia Tech got a chance a couple of years ago to play
0: over there. Oh, they crushed. They beat FSU.
1: And beat FSU as time expired on a field goal. So you can have memorable and magical moments either here in the States or across the pond. I think it's a good way to kind of set a tone with a lot of games not being marquee games for week zero. But if you have a fan base or two that wants to make it a memorable situation, you get your passports ready, you get over there a few days early, check out the local scene, and then get a chance to go in there and watch some football before you come back home.
0: Man, you gotta love your school, all right? You're gonna get on the bird, and you're going to make the trip over the water. Especially, look, at least UNC is on the East Coast, all right? TCU, we're talking the middle of the country. You know, we're talking, obviously, it's, you know, the southernmost tip, but it's in the middle of the country, and you're flying all over there, over to Ireland to go watch the season opener for TCU. I guess home team, you could spin it away where it's, all right, you know, let's go on a nice little vacation. We've never been to Ireland. Let's spend a few days over there on Saturday morning, which I don't know what the time difference is. They must be like 5 or 6 hours ahead of us, but we'll watch some football on a Saturday evening, and we got the whole weekend to explore. I mean, I guess that's what people are doing, right?
1: Yeah, you double up. You know, you can do it multiple ways. You could buy a season ticket package. You could go to a few games. You could go to one marquee game, or, you know, depending on what the situation is, maybe you just put all your chips in the middle and double up a vacation with a football game and some camaraderie with either family and friends and old schoolmates, and come on back home, hopefully with a win and some memories that will last you a lifetime. Outside of going across the seas, an opening week game usually isn't that memorable. A game like this is going to be memorable for a generation.
0: Do you think people are more inclined to go, you know, to travel for a game like this? And I'm not necessarily talking about for overseas, but do you think people are more inclined to go to a game like this for their school or for their favorite professional team?
1: That is a six in one end, half a dozen in the other to me, Zaz, because, you know, you look at these attendance situations for the NFL, and they keep adding city after city, country after country for their international games. People are going to watch the pro game, but when it's only one opportunity, whether it's pro or college, you know, there's usually a little bit more fervor, I think, and a longer fervor for the college football fan. So I just think, you know, you probably are going to say the college fan, depending on the matchup, could have a more festive situation because you're bundling up with the start of your college football program. But man, you keep going to Mexico, you're going to Germany, you're going to Spain, you're going to Brazil for the NFL. You take your pick which one you think ultimately is better.
0: Now, guys like you and I who work in sports, it's tough for us to get away and make a trip, especially during football season. You know, you may notice everyone in the month of August, you got a lot of major hosts, be it local or national, they take a ton of time off. They get all the time off. Now they get it out of the way, and then you're full speed ahead now once football season starts. So it's tough for guys like you and me to necessarily get away. But do you ever do that? Like, have you ever done that in the past? Maybe where you see the schedule that comes out for your favorite team, maybe it's your favorite college team, maybe it's your favorite pro team, and you're like, let's pick a site. We're going to pick a destination. We'll pick a road game where we're going to go as a family, or maybe you go as friends, and you make the plans. And, you know, once the season schedule comes out, you decide on, okay, this is going to be our trip for this year. Do you ever do that?
1: I have not done that much. My wife is a Florida State alum, so we've been talking.
0: Not everyone's perfect. That's okay.
1: For years about going down there. The problem is, I don't know if it would be as festive of a trip with what's going on down there right now.
0: No.
1: But we have talked about going back down there because she hasn't been down there for a game in a long time. And I am somebody that would like to go to every single NBA arena. So for
0: really?
1: Me, the pro game, yeah, I want to go to every single NBA arena, try to follow the Hawks around at least one game somewhere around there. But, you know, for the college football season, yeah, I could see if the matchup was right. You know, you don't want to just go down there to watch a game where your team is going to blow the doors off of somebody. You want
0: it's very much a college football thing. Like college football fans do that. They'll pick a game. The schedule comes out. Hey, let's go on the road. Let's do this. You know what? I want to hear from some of you folks now that football has started and we got this game going on out in Dublin, Ireland. North Carolina and TCU, they are tied at 10, middle of the second quarter here. TCU has the football in their own territory. 888-SAY-ESPN, 888-729-3776. What is a trip that you have done? Maybe it's with your pals or maybe it's with your family. Schedule comes out. The best one you did where you're like, hey, we're going to follow our team. Let's go. We're going to go to this game over here. Tremendous atmosphere. 888-SAY-ESPN, 888-729-3776. Like, I'm doing this home team with the Miami Heat this coming season,
1: okay,
0: where I'm taking my family. We're going over New Year's because the timing all lines up properly. We're going over New Year's. We're going to spend New Year's in New Orleans, which seems like a fun thing to do. I have two teenage high school-aged boys, okay? So it's not like I'm taking young kids to New Orleans, Bourbon Street, New Year's. They're both in high school. We're going to New Orleans. We're going to spend New Year's in New Orleans, and we're going to see the Heat play at the Pelicans. That's the trip. That's what I'm talking about. So I want to hear from folks there. 888-SAY-ESPN, 888-729-3776. Do you and your buddies, maybe your family, do you look at the schedule and you pick a fun trip and you wind up going to see your favorite team? But speaking of UNC, again, tied at 10 right now, college football season, it's happening right now. What does a successful season look like for the Tar Heels? Here's Jimbo Fisher, former FSU, former Texas A&M head coach. He's on the ACC Network. He was on SportsCenter. He'll tell you what he thinks success looks like.
2: Well, I think two things. I think look better just performing offense, defensively, and special teams, and 7 to 8 wins, which I think they can get. They were 3 plays away from winning 7 games last year, lost 3 games at the end. And that's where I think Bobby Petrino can make a big difference for them, because even when they played well defensively, they got better as the year went on. They tackled better in space. It became more physical to line of scrimmage. And they never scored enough points. So even when they played well defensively, a team was always in the game with them and get a couple plays at the end, they pulled him out. I think Bobby will help them stretch leads, score more points, allow their defense to be more diverse, go after the passer, play with some leads at times, and then I think they can win 7 to 8 games. But it is a very tough schedule. Their schedule's tough, but I think they can do that.
0: Well, look, home team, they got drilled right from the get-go their opening game last season. There was a lot of hype, and they were never in it. This game here, they're in it, okay? And TCU is always a decent program. TCU, I think, was what, like an 8.5-point favorite maybe, according to DraftKings Sports. So they're at a tie game right now, middle of the second quarter, against a team that is supposed to be significantly better than them. So much better start to this season right now, at least for the Tar Heels.
1: Yeah, successful season is to make it about football. Most of what you think or what we have heard or what we see about North Carolina over the past 18 months has been about the personal life of their head coach, Bill Belichick. What's going on now as his defensive coordinator, his son, looks like he's got some health issue. He's not over there in Dublin
0: for the
1: trip.
0: It's like a mystery, right? What's going on there?
1: He's just been gone and nobody has said anything. He has a right to his privacy. And then you've got Mike Tannenbaum, who's supposed to be the general manager, coming in from the NFL ranks.
0: Lombardi.
1: Mike Lombardi, I'm sorry. coming in as a guy who's been in the NFL. And he's on administrative leave. So most of the stories have been not about football, recruiting, how your quarterback is going to look. Will his defense be like it was in New England with the Patriots? That is a successful season, I think, for Bill Belichick to refocus every conversation about the football.
0: This schedule, you heard Jimbo Fisher there talk about how difficult this schedule is. They play in a few weeks. They are at Clemson. That will be a tough game. They're hosting Notre Dame. That will obviously be tough. At Pitt is not a cakewalk. You got, obviously they have Miami. They have Louisville. At Virginia, it's not an easy schedule. I have a hard time believing that there are 7 or 8 wins on this schedule.
1: Well,
0: for UNC.
1: You're not required to be rational in your football fandom as a college football fan, but was he expected to ascend to the top of the ACC his second year? Is he supposed to be better than Miami, better than SMU? No. So he's got to build a program, and we don't know if he can do that. We don't know if he can win big games with lesser weaponry as a college football coach's second year. So here's his opportunity. And again, I think if he keeps it to the football, has a competitive program, and then has more kids come in that can help him build it, then we'll have some more to talk about.
0: UNC moving the football here with 6 minutes to go in the first half. They have the ball first down at midfield. This game is in Dublin, Ireland. North Carolina and TCU are tied at 10. That's right. If you're just tuning in now, there's actual real football going on. College football. It's all happening. Got the full slate next week. Full week one. But we're getting a little taste. We're dipping our toes in the water here today as we got games all throughout the day. He's home team Brandon Leak. I'm Jonathan Zaslow. We're going to take your calls at 888-SAY-ESPN, 888-729-3776. You got all these UNC fans. They've traveled all over to Dublin. You got the TCU fans. They've traveled over to Dublin as well. Do you look at the schedule, either your favorite collegiate team, your favorite pro team? 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Where do you go? 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Are you one of those guys or girls who plans that trip before the season starts based on, hey, let's go do something fun with our pals? 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

0: Seahawks Mike McDonald. I kind of threw out a random question on getting help from somebody with a conflict of interest for the Super Bowl. Who did you seek advice from going into the Super Bowl that might surprise me?
1: Well, I wouldn't have surprised. I called John Harbaugh and I talked. He was great. Probably can't mention one guy that really helped us out that had some conflict of interest.
0: can we guess?
1: Sure. I don't know if I'm going to tell you, but go ahead.
0: Bill Belichick.
1: I'm not that cool.
0: Now, once he got up, we took some pictures, and I said, oh, by the way, can you tell me? He did tell me, and it's not Tom Brady. There was a lot of speculation Diana Rossini involved in this. It's not Diana Rossini.
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0: ESPN app. He's home team Brandon Leak. I'm Jonathan Zaslow. So as opposed to home team, we'll get to your calls in a moment here. You know, home team, as opposed to when there's an NFL game that takes place overseas, it could be Dublin, Ireland, it could be, in Australia. Like, the NFL is playing a game there in a couple of weeks. The NFL has the type of cachet where whatever city you're playing it in, even overseas, I think people are going to want to go. They're going to buy tickets. Hey, this is the National Football League. It's an NFL game. Let's go see it. I don't necessarily think the same thing happens with college football, because college football, correct me if you think I'm wrong, is driven by, you know, your connection to the school. And I don't think there are a ton of TCU fans in Dublin. I don't think there are a ton of UNC people in Dublin either. So I feel like most of the crowd are fans from the schools who have made the trip over to see overseas to see this game today. Does that sound correct, you think?
1: No, I think you're accurate. I think they're talking about 14,000 fans going over there. And look, if this were a marquee game, marquee games make big money for both teams, whether it's at a neutral site or on a home campus. You know, it would be great if you could take, you know, Titans and put them over. If you could put Texas and Ohio State over for an international audience to see.
0: Yeah, you may get the casual fan overseas to go to that, but I don't think to this one.
1: Yeah, this is more, these are diehard fans who are looking for their programs to ascend to some kind of consistent relevancy. You know, TCU has had a great run a couple of years ago to get to the top of the food chain, and North Carolina fans have been waiting a lifetime to see consistent football. So, yeah, these are diehard fans in a game where you get a game, you get an experience overseas, and you get a lot of college fanfare for more than just one Saturday. If you just go into a game at a stadium here stateside, you get the tailgate and you go on in. Now you get a chance for a couple of days to go see another country, make it part of a vacation, get a game in, and come back home with different sets of memories.
0: Are you the type of sports fan, the schedule comes out, you circle a week, you make the plans, you make the trip with friends, with family? We want to hear from you. 888-SAY-ESPN. Let's go out to Wisconsin. This is John. John, you're up on game day on ESPN Radio. Hey, John.
2: Hey, guys. I'm definitely one of those fans. I'm an Oklahoma Sooner fan and always look at the schedule, see what road game sounds fun this year. My buddy from med school and I are going to the Michigan game. And my best memory was definitely going to the Horseshoe when Baker planted the flag at midfield. So we've had a lot of great memories. Been to Florida State, Tennessee, when they checkerboarded the stadium. So, yeah, it's a lot of fun and a way to support your team and just experience other people's traditions, too.
0: Thanks for the call, John. See, that's like best-case scenario what John did there. He's an Oklahoma guy, and he traveled over to the Horseshoe, and he was at the game where Baker Mayfield plants the flag, okay, in the middle of the field. And it's like, that's an unbelievable memory. That's so cool, you know? I'm always nervous about, like, I don't normally travel to go see my team for a sporting event. Like I just told you, I'm going to go see the Heat play at the Pelicans, but you know, it's a regular season game at the very beginning of January. It's not life or death, you know. But like, if we're going to go for a playoff game on the road, or any college football game, because if you lose in college football, it's obviously a very big deal, any regular season game, I get nervous about going, spending the money, hotel, airfare, tickets. What if my team gets blown out? Like, that's not a good time to me. You know what I'm saying?

0: Like John just told, John had the best case scenario. This team, they planted the flag in the middle of the field. But if my team gets smoked, like you're saying, you're afraid to go with your wife to go see FSU play. They stink right now. Like, you spend the money, you go to Tallahassee, the game's terrible. That's not a good time to me. You know what I'm saying?
1: Look at how many elements John named. He named Oklahoma a program with tradition. He named the Horseshoe a famous stadium where his team, his program, would never, ever go unless it was a special set of circumstances. He had Baker Mayfield, a guy who had swag and ended up being a Heisman Trophy winner. So there are a lot of elements that went into saying, you know what? I'm going to run the credit card.
0: And it worked out for him.
1: Yeah, I'm going to leave my hometown, and I'm going to go take a shot at seeing something that I will remember forever, and it paid off.
0: Yeah. Totally paid off. Let's go out to Florida. This is Kelly. Kelly's up on game day on ESPN Radio. Hey, Kelly.
2: Hey, John. Appreciate you guys. Yeah, I do the same thing, too, on the NFL side. As soon as the schedule comes out, I'll take a look at it for two reasons. Look for the preseason game to take my grandkids to because, hey, they don't know the difference. They just see guys out in green and yellow. But for myself and friends, family, always a game. It's a planned trip, one of the two trips I take a year. So this year, living out in Florida, I used to be out in California, but I haven't been to SoCal yet. So I'm going to go to that game. I believe it's in September. And then I'm going to catch a game out in Tampa, a little closer to home. But it's a wonderful feeling. Probably my best game that I went to was against Dallas, the catch, no catch, which was not a catch.
0: Wow.
2: And when Green Bay made the greatest comeback against Dallas. And then one other was the Brett Favre game when his father passed.
0: Wow.
2: And he just tore it up on the Raiders. So it's been fun.
0: Thanks for the call, Kelly. That, by the way, that's a vet move right there, home team. Yeah, you got little kids or little grandkids, and you want to be like the cool guy, and you take them to an NFL preseason game. They don't know the difference.
1: No.
0: It's so much less expensive. They think you're the greatest. That's a veteran move right there, home team.
1: Yeah, just get them in. They're not going to be paying attention more than three or four series, and it's all over. So
0: that's right.
1: He knows how to run that, and it was. And nobody is going to be upset when you have a Green Bay team in front of anybody in postseason matchups. So he's going to have a lot of experiences when he's traveling with a team like that. And that was a catch. Des Bryant did catch that ball. He caught it.
0: Now I've seen it. I see it now on a weekly basis because next weekend, me and Amber Wilson, our college football campus tour here on ESPN Radio begins next week. We're going to be in Baton Rouge for LSU and Clemson, and this is the third year that we're doing it here with ESPN Radio. And I see it every week. I see the road fans for whatever school they're playing, and they travel and they care about this more than I care about anything in my life, okay? Like, the way that these alum fans, what have you, travel for these college football games, like the folks who are in Ireland to catch TCU and UNC, they care about this more than anything. So I get it more so, home team, from a college perspective. It's really from the NFL perspective, you know, where it's, or whatever other sports, where you look at it, hey, how do you choose the game? How do you pick the game that you decide to go to on the road? I don't think I've ever done it, home team, for like a playoff game, a huge playoff game, or anything like that. There's something about it where if my team were to lose, I don't want to be in the middle of everyone being super happy for the thing that I'm really upset about right now. You know what I'm saying?
1: Yeah, it looks like Mad Max in the Thunderdome. You're just sitting around and there's all kinds of chaos.
0: Seems
1: you just
0: awful.
1: Want to get out of there. But
0: right.
1: The opposite of it is if you go to a place and you get an upset and everybody has the smile turned upside down and you see, you know, a couple of hundred of your fans high-fiving on the way out of the building and to the bar and in the airport, it is an experience to go into the belly of the beast, see your team perform, and be a part of a situation where you did not have home field advantage.
0: UNC has taken the lead here over TCU as on a fourth down punt attempt by TCU. The snap goes way over the punter's head, back of the end zone. He kicks it out of the back of the end zone, so they will give up the safety. UNC now leads 12-10 with under 2 minutes to go in the first half, and they're going to receive the ball here on the kickoff with the good field position, so they'll probably try and at least add on three more before the end of the half. Coming up next, we'll continue with your phone calls and get an update from Dublin, game day on ESPN Radio.
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15: I'm Marty Hausberger. College football is underway in 2026 in Ireland. Bill Belichick and his year two North Carolina squad up on TCU with just a few seconds before half. first quarter shootout where 20 points were scored has turned into a defensive battle. It's 12-10 Carolina, 46 seconds to go in the first half. Tar Heels get a safety on a punt snap that went through the end zone.

0: That game is on ESPN to be followed by an ACC clash between North Carolina State and Virginia. Arizona State has named Cutter Bowley as the school's starting quarterback. ESPN's Pete Thamel says the former Kentucky QB will start next week against Morgan State. ESPN's Jeremy Fowler reports veteran returner and wide receiver Mecole Hardman Jr. is being released by the Bills. Buffalo's also getting a new punter. ESPN's Elena Getzenberg says Mitch Wisnowski is out and rookie Tommy Doman Jr. is in. Odell Beckham Jr. had three catches for the Giants last night in the final preseason tune-up and is hoping to survive the cut tomorrow when teams are whittled to 53 players. Coach John Harbaugh is non-committal about Beckham with the Giants.
1: I mean, I think he has done enough to make an NFL roster for sure. He's played well, and he's gotten better as his camp's gone along. He deserves credit for that. He's done a really good job with it.
0: Beckham says making the Giants would mean everything to him. Harbaugh is reuniting with a former player. The Ravens today traded defensive tackle C.J. Okoye to the Giants for a 2028 seventh-round pick. Preseason action right now in the first quarter. The Colts lead the Lions 3-0.
2: Hey, it's Michelle Smallman, and coming up Monday, the NFL season hasn't even started, but it's never too early to check in on every fan base's anxiety level. It's on Sportsman, like 6 a.m. Eastern, right here on ESPN Radio, ESPN2, and ESPNU.

0: score late if they can pick up some yardage here. This is Game Day on ESPN Radio. We are presented by Progressive Insurance. He's home team Brandon Leak. I'm Jonathan Zaslow. So 12-10 UNC late in the first half here as TCU will try and pick up at least another first down to get into field goal range. Now, you're in a hotbed there, home team, as far as college football goes. You're in Atlanta. Like, which one of all those teams in your area do you support college football-wise?
1: Well, I mean, I like anything that is going to bring positivity to the state of Georgia to do well. So we have a huge UGA contingent.
0: Yeah.
1: You have a huge SEC contingent, Georgia Tech smack dab in the middle of Midtown near downtown Atlanta, and they have great hopes. So we are getting ready for a lot of very, very excited football fans. Georgia Tech opening up on Thursday night against Coach Prime and the Colorado Buffaloes. It used to be a staple of college football. When I was younger, there would be one Thursday night game in Atlanta at Georgia Tech under the lights of Bobby Dodd Stadium, and hopefully that tradition is being renewed. So there are a lot of folks, plus a lot of, you know, guys from the SEC, gals from the SEC, Florida fans, Auburn fans, Alabama fans, Ole Miss fans, the LSU fans are certainly fired up after their coach keeps dancing through the raindrops. So there's a whole lot going on around here, and it really is time with all the stuff we've seen with court cases and you know, whether pro
0: players, I think all that stuff's going to go away starting
1: that
0: now.
1: Disappears today. We get to talk about football recaps the next week and who could coach, who could catch, who could make a defensive play.
0: Like when there's news, the conversation will come up, but I really think that stuff starts to go away in a very big way now that we have actual games going on. So you're saying, so it's more SEC territory where you are in Atlanta than ACC?
1: Yeah, it's SEC first, and University of Georgia probably has...
0: Even though it's about 90 minutes from you.
1: Well, it's about 60 minutes. So it's about an hour away. And you have a fan base who for multiple generations has been supporting the team. And that's where the tradition in college football comes. It's all tradition. It's what families have been doing and fans have been looking for multiple decades and generations. So everybody gets ready for week one around here. And everybody is certainly hopeful in Dog Nation that Kirby Smart can make another run to the college football playoff. Now with Gunnar Stockton being a senior, maybe making the jaunt all the way through the end.
0: We'll get to who has the best chance of getting out of the SEC and maybe challenging one of these Big Ten you know, championship runs. Big Ten's won the national championship three straight years. We'll get to that coming up in a little bit here on Game Day on ESPN Radio. But you have a tight game in Dublin between UNC and TCU. So both fan bases that have made the trip over the ocean, pleased that, you know, you put together a trip, you're excited about this, and you got a fun game so far through one half, just about one half of football. Are you the type of fan that likes to put together, maybe it's a once-a-year trip, your team schedule comes out, and you say, hey, let's get the boys together, let's get the girls together, maybe it's just you and the family, and you go and you make a trip to go see your favorite team. 888-SAY-ESPN, 888-729-3776. Let's go out to Texas. This is Big Al. Big Al's on Game Day on ESPN Radio. Hey, Big Al.
2: Hey, yeah, I'm a transplant down here in Texas now, but I have season tickets for the Ravens. Been doing it with my son, doing stuff with him that my dad never did with me.
0: So what happens? But, you go every week back to Baltimore to go see the games?
2: Yeah, absolutely. I'm blessed. And I can tax write it off with my business. That's even better, but I get to see my new grandson. But I looked at the schedule this year, and I've never been to Indianapolis, and we try to go to all the stadiums through our years, my son. And but I'm going to see my boy Harry Douglas down in Atlanta. I've already been there, but I built a good friendship relationship, and we're going to meet up in Atlanta. So right now I'm seeing two down Atlanta. I'm going to the Colts, and then of course the Ravens play here in Houston. So I'll be at that game. So yeah, I'm blessed. God's great.
0: Very cool, Big Al. Good to hear from you. Harry does that home team. I don't know if you know that. Harry will just meet up with fans of Freddie and Harry.
1: He's family.
0: And yeah, he just meets up with them.
1: You know where he gets it from? His dad. His dad is a huge Atlanta Falcon fan, and he's become a de facto celebrity around here for people who go to the games. And a lot of Falcon fans travel, so he'll be on the road to support the team.
0: Like his dad is a recognizable guy at Falcons games?
1: Yes, because of Harry's work here in Atlanta. And so he gets it from his dad. He's a chip off the old block. He likes people.
0: Does he call into sports radio?
1: I don't know if Mr. Douglas has ever called into our show. or our station. But he is an avid and rabid sports fan, and he shakes hands, he kisses babies, and Harry is the same way whenever he's around people who just say, hey, I want a few minutes of your time.
0: How cool is that, though? Big Al lives in Texas. He loves the Ravens, so he still has season tickets. And, you know, the 8 or 9 times a year that the Ravens are at home, he makes the trip back up to Baltimore and goes to the games.
1: Now, that's a guy, Zaz, who's all in. He's not looking at the schedule or certain matchups or certain marquee situations. He said he kept his season tickets, and on the weekends, he's flying out to go see the Ravens. So he's all in no matter what.
0: That's awesome. Let's go out to Salt Lake City. Craig is up next on Game Day on ESPN Radio. Go ahead, Craig.
3: How you doing today?
0: Yo.
3: Thanks for taking my call. One of my favorite experiences going down to Florida. Big Utah fan. And Utah fans travel so well to all the games. And went down to Florida and almost had the victory out there. And that was a great time. But another game was the Rose Bowl against, we went out to the Rose Bowl and played Ohio State, and we had them on their heels, and our quarterback got hurt, and then the cornerback got hurt, and we had a running back playing the cornerback position, and the receiver just, they took us out.
0: It's thanks for the call, Craig. Home team, it's very much a college football thing. Like I said, I see it every week on the road for college football campus tour. Wherever we go, there's always a major contingent of the road school who comes and makes the trip. I love the idea of just looking at the schedule and deciding, all right, this one here, let's, you know, we saved up the money and let's go to this game right here. I love that idea. I think it's fun.
1: Yeah, it makes it even more special. People always fired up, and it's the 12 months of waiting that gets to let you let a lot of things out, especially if you get to go and go see a country or a place you would never go otherwise if not for the football.
0: And I will tell you, most places, most of these college schools, these college towns, they're pretty welcoming, most of them, when it comes to the road fan base. Not all of them, all right? Some of them, the fans are nasty, all right? But most places that I've seen, they're very welcoming to the road crowd at these games. He's home team Brandon Leak. I'm Jonathan Zaslow. We'll get an update from Dublin as they just went to halftime. That's next. This is Game Day on ESPN Radio.
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0: Dublin, Ireland, where the UNC Tar Heels lead TCU 12-10. This is Game Day on ESPN Radio, the ESPN app, and Sirius XM Channel 80. Alongside home team Brandon Leak, I'm Jonathan Zaslow. Let's get an update from out in Dublin as we bring aboard ESPN college football writer Chuck Culpepper on site out there. Chuck, thanks for giving us some time here. Give me the atmosphere out there in Dublin. What's it been like, and what is the crowd split right now, UNC to TCU fans?
1: So we got a perfect Irish sky, which is to say brooding, a little leaky, and it's exactly maybe as you would picture it and as it should be. And then fan-wise, I would say larger TCU, stadium's about two-thirds full, I would say. So I don't know if you see the glass is two-thirds full or the glass is one-third empty, but it's pretty lively. There are a lot of fans here, people who live here, who come for sort of the spectacle of, and you can sort of see the way they're watching it. And, they're watching it out of curiosity, every bit as more than fandom. So a lot of people who have made this sort of some people here in Ireland who've made this sort of an annual, just like a fun day.
2: How has it looked from the UNC side after going 4-8 last year? Expectations certainly high for Bill Belichick. How has the Tar Heels units looked so far in one half of the first game of the season?
1: Well, this is a funny little game so far because it was really pretty on the offensive side both ways in the first quarter. I think they finished with like 141 to 125 in total yards just in that quarter. And, of course, UNC's problem last year, biggest I guess was ranked 131 in total offense out of 136, and so that looked, Bobby Petrino's 13th different college he's worked at, so he's there calling the plays, and I don't know, I just thought it looked a bit different from last year, a bit more crisp, but the second quarter both sides kind of

0: you know, just ground down, and it started to look more like a game where people are, young people are in their first games together and getting used to each other.
1: Chuck Culpepper, ESPN college football writer, here with us on Game Day on ESPN Radio. He's out there live in Dublin. College football, it's underway. UNC leads TCU 12-10. Chuck, what would be a successful season for the Tar Heels, in your opinion?

0: went right down the field. First drive, I think it was 7 plays, 83 yards, something like that. Everybody thought, wow, you just bring the guy in and he waves the wand, and here it is. But, you know, it's a different sport in a way, even though it's American football in the NFL and American football in college. But, you know, as the rest of that game showed, I think it was 48-14 TCU at the end, it's harder than that. And that's why I think sort of the idea that there is a wand, it's much more complicated than that. And there's so many good coaches and so many good programs and so many people transferring around that, I just think the idea that it would be, that it would somehow it would be in any way easy was off the mark.
1: Chuck, do things seem calmer in a way around this program now at the start of year number two for Belichick?
0: I think we're all more accustomed to seeing it, right? So I would say yes from the outside. But, you know, we're all more accustomed to seeing him standing over there. It doesn't look as odd as it did last year. Of course, you know, they had a bit of, it was about a month ago, whatever, a bit of upheaval within the program with the general manager stepping aside for a bit. But yeah, I think it seems in general, it just has a feel to it that might be like a little more, you know, as I said, it's not easy, but he does have a lot of expertise at the same time. And so maybe, you know, you see a little bit more of calmer, perfect, calmer. Yeah, I think so.
2: What do you think was the biggest thing Bill Belichick underestimated about college football? Recruiting, NIL, the portal, roster management, or just dealing with kids that are 18 years old?
0: I think it's the idea of after dealing for so long, you know, you think about even within, if you look at all the college players, the number of them that make it to the NFL, the percentage is small, quite small. And so you think, you know, I think that was probably it, the idea that he'd been dealing for so long. I mean, these guys, real admirable professionals, you know, in the NFL who were, they fit that word pro, fit that word professional. And so probably I think what might have been hardest for him is to suddenly not have that. I think, you know, that sort of shows up as different. You know, obviously they were overmatched last year in a lot of their games. I remember the Clemson one at home. It just looked, you know, deeply overmatched. But that was probably it, is the idea that it is maybe a different kind of coaching.
1: Enjoy the second half, Chuck. Thanks for giving us some of your time from out there in Dublin. We appreciate it.
0: Hey, thanks very much. Thanks. Happy football.
1: Absolutely. There's Chuck Culpepper, ESPN college football writer. He's live there in Dublin, Ireland. Halftime, UNC leads TCU 12-10. Don't you just feel like, I wonder if Chuck walks around the stadium and just tells everybody he has a conversation with happy football. Like, it feels like something you say to people today, right?
2: We all needed it. I mean, it's been, you had a lot of buildup, all the storylines in the offseason. It's just time for real football to be played, even though, you know, you're still waiting for some of the big games to come and kickoff classics to come next week. It's still football, and now we all get into this mode of the year when we know 3, 4, 8, 10 hours a day, it is just for football, and we can all enjoy our entertainment.
1: Well, so I think there are some games today that grab your attention. You know, you don't have to necessarily be this hardcore college football fan. You got NC State and Virginia coming up this afternoon. I mean, you know, Virginia was a good team last year. They won 7 games in conference last year, Virginia. So Virginia was in the AC championship game with Duke. So Virginia, they're playing today. They have NC State. That's at 3:30 tonight. New Mexico State at FSU. See, I'm interested in this one. FSU stinks, of course. Everybody knows FSU stinks the last couple years. It's hard to believe that just, what are we talking, 3 seasons ago, Mike Norvell and FSU, they were the king of the mountain, it seemed, you know, undefeated at the end of the season. And then, of course, disaster strikes where you lose the quarterback and the playoffs. And whether it was, 63-3, the final score, to Georgia? And so FSU tonight, I'm very interested in seeing, as they have New Mexico State. And also this afternoon, you have number 14 ranked USC in action. So we got some stuff going on this afternoon, home team.
2: You got a ranked team and intrigued, a ranked team with USC, and then intrigue at Florida State. Can they at least

0: look like they're supposed to, which is being a big boy that shouldn't dominate a team and a program that should not have as much talent as they do. But you just don't have, you know, conference after conference, ranked team after ranked team going after it. I mean, the Virginia NC State game, that's okay for the ACC, but yeah, you want to see Miami, you want to see SMU, you want to see the top dogs out of there. So I think just as an appetizer, there's enough going on. Memphis is a program that certainly has been entertaining and exciting the last 5-7 years of football. So what they have to do in the night game could matter to some people out there. So it's a nice appetizer before the real deal really starts, where there are massive games every single conference from, you know, 3:30 to 7:30, and we're all locked in for the rest of the season.
1: Let's get back to you guys out there. 888-SAY-ESPN, 888-729-3776. I like hearing about trips that you have planned with family or if it's with friends. Do you look at the football season schedule? 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Do you look at the football schedule when it comes out and you plan your trip? Likely how UNC or TCU fans did to make this trip over in Dublin, Ireland. 888-SAY-ESPN as we go out to Brian. He is in Denver. Brian, you're up on game day on ESPN Radio. Hey, Brian.
2: Hey. Thanks for taking my call, guys. So we're a small crew of 5 Raider fans in Bronco territory. We pick one destination each year to go on the road and see our team play and get destroyed, usually. I think we are 1-6 at this point. We've been to South Beach. We've been to Tampa Bay. We've been to – but obviously the best stadium was Lambeau. Went to Lambeau, got destroyed. But my favorite trip, going to the Superdome, we got – 27-0, but it was the night before Halloween. If your team plays in New Orleans the night before Halloween, highly recommended.
1: Okay, so I have a couple questions. I have a couple questions here, Brian, before you go. You still with us, Brian?
2: I got you. I'm here.
1: Okay. So I guess you get to see your team play on the road twice a season. I would assume that you go and see the Raiders every year when they're in your home in Denver, which is very cool. But how do you have 5 buddies and you're all Raider fans, and you're all living in Denver? Like, did you just hold up a sign one day and say, hey, I'm looking for friends, but you have to be a Raider fan? Like, how does that happen?
2: Apparently, we all congregate at the same place. I have no idea what happens. I mean, you know, the best water usually gathers at the bottom, so I don't know.
1: Okay. All right. Thanks.
2: We've known each other for 20 years, but I do want to throw out there the best fan base we've ever come across, and this 5 Raider fans, we're wearing the shields, we're wearing the gear, walking through Madison, Wisconsin, and nicest fan base ever. Everybody just asks you if you've tried the cheese curds. I swear to gosh,
1: Madison is a very nice town. Thanks for the call, Brian. Home team, that's weird, right? That you live in a city. The team that you're a fan of is the biggest rival of the team in the city, and you have 5 buddies, and you're all fans of the rival team. That's weird, right?
0: It's a little different, and certainly that is commitment. You're always going to be surrounded, especially out there in the AFC West. I mean, all of those fan bases, that's as close to college. I think the NFC East and the AFC West are the closest fan bases to college than any others. And so to be a fan of that team in that area, certainly that is one that is not like the other.
1: And I can also back them up there. I've been to Madison a couple times over the last couple years with our college football campus tour, and the folks there in Madison, Wisconsin are very, very welcoming. Coming up next, QB1. Did the Falcons find it? This is Game Day on ESPN Radio and the ESPN app.
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19: And a very good Saturday morning to you. Welcome back to Sports Saturday. I am Jason Upton. He is Rick Todd joining you for an abbreviated edition of Sports Saturday on this beautiful August 29th here in Whatcom County. Rick, we're going right up until 11:30 because the Mariners are going to unfortunately take our place here for the second half of the show. Unfortunately, depending on how you feel about the Mariners after last night's game.
20: I don't know. I mean, this is like it's like a roller coaster. I mean, because part of it, your mentality is, okay, you dropped the first game. Now we can win the next two, right? Or three. I mean, this is what's so difficult about this particular team. There's absolutely no predicting how they're going to play from day to day. Just no consistency. And, I think every Mariner fan, every, analyst, every critic is like, if they make it in the playoffs – and I know Allen really believes they're going to make it. It'd be a big surprise because they're really not playing consistent, quality baseball.
19: Yeah, the ghosts of Rogers Center come back to haunt the Mariners last night as they lose to the Blue Jays 8-1 in their series opener. Mariners now sitting four games behind the first place Houston Astros in the AL West. A whole lot to break down with that game and a very interesting decision from the team regarding the starting rotation, where it's heading from here. We're going to break down in just a sec here. Another recent news, the final preseason game of the year for the Seahawks was played last night. not a whole lot there. 9-9 tie. Jason Myers misses that 52-yard field goal as time expires. Can't quite get it done. Bit of a dud of a preseason for the Seahawks, but hey, we're here for the regular season week from this Wednesday, September.

0: 9th. I think that's really what's on our minds right now.
1: Right? Yeah, and this preseason mentality has changed completely with NFL coaches. You know, it used to be, you know, you see the starters in the first two games, you know, and really get their reps and all that kind of stuff. Now that they have these kind of, you know, combined practices, you know, as you heard on the Hard Knocks, they really feel like that is really more realistic to a game, right? And I think that part of it is that, you know, it's fun to watch your team run around in your home team uniforms, but most of those guys are not even going to be on the team. And if they are, they're going to be depth pieces. And, you know, it was pretty predictable. There is one concern coming out, and I haven't decided if I'm concerned or it's just like, you know, a nothing burger. But come on, Jason Myers. I mean, you got to.
0: Yeah, he's missed 3 out of 5 field goals this preseason, a couple extra points. Couple not extra looking good, points. But we remember last season he was the definition of dependable.
1: Yeah. He was incredible last year. And this is what's scary. And my dad, the great Terry Todd, the late, great Terry Todd, coached the kickers at Western. And my dad would say, you know, kicking, everybody has the ability, but kicking is 90%, you know, just mental toughness. And, but what scares me is there's kickers in the NFL that don't have coaches, right? It's just all in their talent, right? They just lose it and they can't get it back. It's so scary. And I just wonder, boy, Jason Myers did not look, I mean, none of it looked good. His setup, his approach, you know, if my dad was alive today, I probably been watching that game with him, and he go, yeah, his plant foot is just too close. Mm. He just, if he can move it over, you know, just a little bit to the left, those are all going to go in. I used to, it was amazing. I would watch games with my dad, and before the guy kicked the ball, he would say miss or make. Ugh. And my dad was 100% every single time.
0: I would love to watch a game with Terry Todd. Incredible.
1: Every time. And he played, that's a miss. I'm like, no, there it is. You know, it looks, and then goes over. Yeah. You know? Yeah, it's good. That's good. That's good. Ooh, that's a miss. And I'm like, Dad, why are you so good at this?
0: Spoiler alert.
1: I know. But I mean, I'm worried. I guess I'm officially worried because that was not a good showing. Now, can he flush it and say, hey, it's a new season? Absolutely. Absolutely. Make a couple adjustments. And that's what we're hoping. That's what we're all hoping. I think that's what Mike McDonald's going to say. It doesn't really matter. It doesn't.
0: Yeah.
1: But, oh, man. I heard a reporter talking about how training camp, Jason Myers has been the most accurate he's ever been. Like, he's making everything. He gets in the game, he's missing everything. These are like, it's like watching Angel Reese trying to make a lay-in. I mean, these are point blank for him. These should be going in, and it just doesn't. By the way, she can't make a lay-in. I watched her over and over again. I saw a stat, and I just never talk about the WNBA, yeah. But I saw a stat. She has more double-doubles than anyone else. Do you know why?
0: I have an idea why.
1: Me bounds, right? she misses lay-ins, and she gets a rebound.
0: Ah, yes. The notorious Angel Reese.
1: So, Jason Myers, don't be like Angel Reese. Make the field goal.
0: Big ask, and we're not going to get that answer until the regular season starts. Were those just some preseason mishaps? Are we going to forget about them? Jason Myers has earned our trust, and he has that track record. But, yeah, like you said, when things disappear with kickers, they disappear fast, and we really won't know until the regular season if that was just a one-off or not. Some of his preseason struggles. So, Seahawks and their preseason, they're going to be back a week from Wednesday against the Patriots at home to open the NFL season. Speaking of opening the season, the high school football season opens this coming week. The season kicks off Thursday. Franklin Pierce at Lyndon Christian, a couple of teams that made some deep runs in the state tournament last year. That's going to be real fun. We're going to have that over on KGMI Thursday. Dan Kamick and I will be on the call for that. Rick and I will break down some of the stuff we're hearing out of these camps going into the season in the next segment here on Sports Saturday. But let's get back to the Mariners, Rick, because yesterday's game started off well. Dom Canzone hits a solo shot. Mariners take an early lead, and for 20 minutes, it's actually a pretty fun game to be watching. And then Toronto happens. They pile on 8 runs. Emerson Hancock looks like he might have tweaked a groin or something like that early on. He stays in, gives up, I think, 5 runs over 5 innings or so. And George Springer, our old friend, 4-for-4 with the solo shot himself, 8-1 loss. But the bigger news that Mariners fans are talking about yesterday is Dan Wilson has confirmed, the skipper says, Bryce Miller is heading to the bullpen to solve what is happening in this rotation. Because as this happens, Cade Anderson's making his second start on the mound of his major league career here in just a little bit over in Rogers Center. And it seems like the plan is Bryce Miller is going to probably be coming out today because Cade Anderson is on a pitch limit. It's around 85 or so. And I think Bryce Miller is probably just more well-suited to have those longer leverage relief situations, maybe an inning or two. And it sounds like we might be seeing Bryce Miller come out of the bullpen for the first time in a while here this afternoon.
1: Yeah, and I think that's a great move. I mean, it's very difficult. You know, it's a different mentality, being a starter and coming out of the bullpen, complete different mentality. But if this is to, you know, kind of massage that pitch count for Cade Anderson, then you got to do it. You don't want to blow this young kid's arm out, who's already had arm issues, but has, you know, completely fully recovered. Yeah, and I think that's can I just say something? And I don't want to do a little rabbit trail here, but this team has lacked juice the whole season. And here on the waiver wire is Gino. You know, yeah, it's $3 million, but there's something I think emotionally that's not there for this team, that if Gino came back and hit a couple key home runs, that could be enough to get them over the hump. Like, you know, emotionally, somehow they don't think that, you know, we're talking about, you know, Patrick Wisdom and, you know, Wilson and Broaden. And there's two guys out there, you know, Gino Suarez and TJ Friedl, that would really help this team. They'd be better. And I'm just like, you have nothing to lose and everything to gain. Go get Gino, get the juice back. And if it doesn't work, it doesn't work. But if it works, watch out.
0: You know,
1: and nothing. I've always had this saying I learned many years ago: if you always do what you always done, you always have what you always had. And the Mariners is doing what they're, you know, there's nothing changing. That has not been any kind of fundamental emotional change on this team at all. Guys are not Cole Emerson's not going to bring it. Cade Anderson's not going to bring it. You know, Brendan Donovan's a very subdued guy. Taylor Ward barely says boo. I mean, you know, I'm just wondering, here he is on, you know, on a golden platter. You can go get him, and they're not doing it. And I really kind of struggle a little bit with that because I'm like, man, they just need something. I was at the game the other day, and, you know, it was the third game against the Phillies, and they were listless. Absolutely listless. And it was a fun time because you're in the ballpark. There's nothing like being in the ballpark, you know, on an afternoon. But they had no juice. And the only guy that I can think of out there, honestly, Jason, is Gino Suarez to bring in that, to recapture that juice. And they just don't want to do it.
0: You know, yeah, unfortunately, he has cleared waivers. The Mariners have made their decision on that. You know, it's tough because I love what Gino would do for the clubhouse, a clubhouse that we think might have some problems internally a little bit. But, you know, for a team that's been struggling this bad at the plate, I'm not sure if a guy that is batting average is knocking. Like, I love the vibes he brings. I think there could be some timely homers in there. I don't think he's what this offense needs. And I think the Mariners kind of decided that on this.
1: Yeah, okay. Is he going to bring more than is that Winston Williams?
0: Weston Wilson?
1: Weston Wilson or Patrick Wisdom? What's Weston Wilson hitting?
0: Not well.
1: No. I mean, but Geno, he's got, he, see, the thing about Geno, you know he can hit. He's a streaky hitter. And if he hits a streak, that could be huge for this team. And, I mean, as a fan base, you're going to stay with Winston Wilson, who I'm sure is a really awesome, nice guy.
0: Weston, yeah.
1: Or Weston Wilson, I mean, and Patrick Wisdom, instead of going to get out, to, you know, and get to really improve your team. And I'm telling you, sometimes guys go to certain teams. So Geno went to the Reds. It just didn't click for him. I tell you, he comes back, you know, to Seattle. It clicks for him. You and I will look like geniuses.
0: Yeah, but I mean, you remember last season how it went when he was hitting bombs away in Arizona. He comes to Seattle and it all disappeared. I mean, like, again, that ALCS kind of wipes our memory of Geno a lot. But the fact was, like, we were talking about Ben Williamson is probably a better option at third base than Geno was late in last season. He wasn't working out in the Mariners.
1: So my question is Weston Wilson,
0: yeah,
1: a better option at third than Geno?
0: Well, that's the thing, right? Like, neither of the guys at the end of the day would get
1: cheaper
0: much playing
1: he's,
0: time.
1: He's a cheaper option, 1,000%. He's a cheaper, and I think, you know, is this a financial decision or is this a baseball decision? I think it's a financial decision because, like I said, you always do what you always done, you always have what you always had, and this is what they have. And what they have is, you know, a very even, I would just call it an evenly emotional team that there's just not a lot of juice. I mean, and Geno could possibly, I'm not saying he will, but could possibly bring the juice. Are you doing everything you can as a Mariner organization to be the best team you can be? That's really the question. And I think that's the question I would have for you, you know, and you can look at the numbers. Sometimes, you know, sports is not necessarily about numbers. It's about, you know, emotionality and mentality. And it's a mental game. They need something to get them over. They're stuck. I mean, if you would have, I mean, if the Mariners were playing 500 baseball, they'd be one game out. 500. I mean, they're not even playing 500 baseball right now. So are you flushing the season, or are you trying to be the best you can be?
0: And that's the question. Would Geno be is that a good baseball move to add Geno? I think that's an actual legitimate question. I love the vibes he brings. I think it's great imaging. I think, like, it's just fun for us fans maybe to have Geno back. But at the end of the day, for a struggling ball club, you're right. Is he an upgrade over Weston Wilson? Maybe. I honestly think it'd be kind of marginal. But at the end of the day, those are both utility guys who wouldn't really have full-time roles. If you want to say Brock Rodden, would he be an upgrade over Brock Rodden? Maybe. It seems like Brock Rodden's having some problems defensively. He seems to have some timely hitting, but again, you look at the numbers, they're not quite there. I'm not going to lie, Rick, I would have been really excited if they picked Geno up of waivers, but I think it tells you a lot about what teams around the majors think about Geno, that not a single soul claimed that guy when he went to waivers, and now he's still sitting on the Reds here after they've tried to get him to leave.
1: Yeah, I mean, you're going to pay $3 million to get him.
0: Yeah.
1: Well, now he's going to go to free agency, and you might be able to negotiate that down. And that might be the Mariners' play. Maybe they're negotiating behind the scenes. Because, I mean, and let me just press pause for a second and just think about this for a second. If there is a, you know, eighth or ninth inning at bat, you know, in T-Mobile, and up comes Weston Wilson and he hits a home run to win it, that's awesome.
0: It happened in New York against the Yankees.
1: What happens if Geno gets up there and he hits the game winning? That place will become unglued. And that's why I'm telling you, it's just a little different edge. And in sports, you got to get that edge. And the Mariners, they don't have it.
0: They sure don't. Mariners back at it on the radio here in just a sec. 11:30 pregame show, 12:45 first pitch in Toronto. Kincaid Anderson and the M's even up the series in his second start of the year, and a potential appearance from Bryce Miller out of the bullpen. Stay tuned here on KPUG to check it out. He's Rick Todd. I'm Jason Upton. It's 11:17. Coming up next, we're previewing the Friday Night Lights.
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0: 1118 back here on Sports Saturday. Jason Upton with you alongside Rick Todd, bringing you right up until 1130 for the start of the Mariners pregame show. Game 2 against the Blue Jays. A lot of baseball talk here as the home stretch of the season hits, but they're going to start to be hearing a whole lot more football. Seahawks just played their final preseason game. Week 0 underway in the college football world. And here in Whatcom County, the prep football season getting ready to kick off this week. We got a few great matchups coming up right now this weekend. The action is already underway. There's some jamborees, scrimmage at Linden High School, Linden Christian, Ferndale, Mount Baker taking part in that. Nooksack Valley was down south in Lake Stevens today. There's going to be a little bit of a jamboree over at Meridian, Anacortes, Blaine. We'll see them there. Looks like Bellingham's going to be scrimmaging against Cleveland over at Bellevue Christian High School. So we're starting to get some of the action, but the season kicks off on Thursday. Franklin Pierce at Linden Christian over on KGMI. It's going to be a real fun one. Linden Christian, of course, made the trip to the 1A semifinals at state last season. Franklin Pierce in 2A made the quarterfinals. That program over in Tacoma has had a real resurgence. We, of course, remember Franklin Pierce from a hell of a game they had against Linden in week 2 last
1: That's
0: season,
1: right,
0: where Austin Postma pops in the game for his first snap, is basically third string quarterback, and is able to, you know, toss the game winning touchdown. And that was really fun. We remember Franklin Pierce from the basketball season, Rick, because we saw Linden oust them in the opening round of the state tournament just a little bit north in Whatcom County. But now we get a real fun matchup, and breaking news out of the Lynx camp. They've made a decision on starting quarterback. We had had Greg Terpster on the Zone a couple weeks ago, and he talked about how it was a competition. He had a sophomore, a junior, and a senior all duking it out for starting quarterback. The word is out from Greg Terpstra. Dawson Heights is your starting quarterback for this Lynx football team.
1: Yeah, no shocker. I mean, you know, in high school football, you want to take your very best athlete, if he has the skill set, to throw the ball, run the ball, decision-making. You want to put him a quarterback. Dawson Heights is an anomaly. He's a unicorn. He can do everything. I think one of the things that is going to be interesting about Dawson Heights at quarterback is he's going to see running lanes and he's going to take off, and people are going to be surprised how fast he is and how high he can jump over players.
0: Oh, my God.
1: I mean, after all his dunking this summer in AAU, it'll be fun to watch him just kind of and I'll tell you what, I mean, LC is loaded. I mean, Chris Coyman at running back, I mean, he is a load. And you also have, you know, Caden Veldman back. I mean, Kyle Sturck. I mean, Wyatt Camp. I mean, you have so many good players back. And this is a great test for Linden Christian. Franklin Pierce, fantastic football team last year. In fact, when Linden went in and beat them, that was a huge feather in the cap for Linden.
0: Yeah.
1: Because Franklin Pierce, you know, frankly, no pun intended, you know, people around the state thought Franklin Pierce was a better football team. And so it'll be very interesting. I think it's going to be a heck of a game, and I'm excited to listen to you and Dan do this game on KGMI.
0: Man, I'm excited. It's going to be interesting to see this Lynx team, right? Because, you know, you're losing, you know, one of the all-time duos in Eli Mayberry and Boyce Robertson, a couple all-staters. You look at Tyler Anderson's top 100 list on WhatcomPreps.com. Those are two of the top four players in his mind in Whatcom County, and I think we both trust Tyler's

0: opinion on a lot of things. You know, with this Dawson Hinds, you know, change up at quarterback, it's going to be interesting, right? Because we're going to probably see him running the ball a lot. And you think about this ground attack for the Lynx, where you have Chris Kooiman, you have Dawson Hinds running out of quarterback. You bring a lot of returners on this offensive line. You mentioned Kyler Sturk, Eli Stamps is back. I mean, this ground game for the Lynx is going to be the real deal. And yeah, like you said, you also have Wyatt Camphouse. He can air the ball out to Kate Veltman at tight end. This is just going to be, in the words of Greg Terpstra, a bar fight on Thursday, because you got a Franklin Pierce team that runs the power T, who run the ball right down your throats. They lost a dude in Bryson Allen last year who ran for 2,000 yards for them. But they're going to be right back. They got a ton of returners on their offensive line, a four-year starter quarterback. This is going to be a really, really great early test for the Lynx, where, Rick, I don't know if you looked at their schedule, but when's the last time you saw a schedule that tough? Bellevue, Archbishop Murphy, Franklin Pierce, Vancouver College up in BC. I mean, LeCenter, who's going to surprise a lot of people this season, and then you go in a Northwest Conference. It's utterly insane, and I can't wait to see it.
1: I mean, it is. And it's so interesting. You know, we were talking to Coach Bartle from Nooksack, and he said no one wants to play, you know, Northwest League teams because they're really physical, they're really talented, and they want cupcakes. You're not going to find one cupcake, in this Northwest League. I mean, everybody is quality, and everybody is just getting better. I believe that the Linden Christian Lynx, it's all going to be about how Dawson Hinds grows as a quarterback, how he, decision-making is so important when it comes to being a quarterback. I have a feeling that, that Coach Terpstra is going to want to keep that ball in Dawson Hinds' hand as much as possible. I mean, I can just see him faking the handoff, to Kooiman and going around the corner for 80 yards. Mm-hmm. I mean, someone's going to, crash on that. Some defensive end's going to crash on the side and he's going to be gone. And I think it's going to be him being able to read the defense and getting more and more comfortable in this offense. I know Coach Greg Terpstra is such a great coach. He is going to put Dawson Hinds in the best situation for him to be the most successful that he can be as a high school quarterback.
0: Yeah, well, one thing's for sure, this is going to be fun to watch. When our favorite, one of the just best athletes around Whatcom County, just have the ball quarterback. It's just going to be a blast. So Linden Christian, Franklin Pierce opens the high school football season here on the radio Thursday night, 6 o'clock kickoff over on KGMI. Dan Kamick and I on the call. Also Thursday to open the season, Bellingham's going to be hosting Archbishop Murphy in an absolute brawl. I mean, Archbishop Murphy just ran through the entire state last season. They lost a couple of guys, but kept some real ones. So really tough early season test for the Bayhawks over there with Coach Adam Leonard. And then, of course, Friday Night Light kicks off this coming Friday at Civic Stadium. We got a real early crosstown battle coming up, Rick Todd. Seahome Squalicum, a Seahome team that, lost a lot of talent, we're not going to lie, but Brian Young and those guys, they have a deep, deep football team coming up against a Squalicum team with Nick Lucy, where I think they have the respect of a lot of programs here around Washington State.
1: Well, yeah, the scuttlebutt, as we would say, is Squalicum's going to be really good this year.
0: Yeah.
1: And if they really can meld together and really put it together, they could do something really special this year. They're doing, and this, I love this about, kind of coaches that understand, their players. Coach Nick Lucy has changed the offense, and it's going to be something we have not seen. And that's what's going to be exciting. Every team is going to be scrambling for the huddle film for against Squalicum, because they're putting a stud at quarterback and they're saying, okay, make it happen. Asbjornsson is going to just do some special things. We saw him last year. I mean, as a wide receiver, I think played wide receiver last year. I mean, he is a great athlete. And I think that Nick Lucy knows exactly what he's doing. He's an absolutely fantastic coach.
0: Yeah, I mean, you lose Anson Asbjornsson, who was absolute stud for them last season, but his brother Asher, like you said, he's the real deal. He played some running back. Yeah, I think he caught some passes for them, but like you said, he a lot of, ball's going to be in his hands a lot. And as a junior, I think he's going to be up to the task.
1: He is fast.
0: Yeah,
1: I'm coming up with a nickname, Asher the Dasher. I mean, he is so fast, and it'll be super fun to kind of see how that progresses this season.
0: Yeah, should be really fun. 4-hour Friday Night Lights pregame show on Friday, September 4th takes you up until kickoff at 7 o'clock. Squalicum Seahome on KPUG. Randy Farmer, the coach, Dan Kamick, will be on the call for that. And then our first game together, Rick, is going to be right after that. Speak of the Storm, Anacortes versus Squalicum, Thursday night showdown week from this Thursday. That's going to be a whole lot of fun. Plus a look at Ryan Harrington, who's Wazoo bound.
1: Yeah, I mean, and I think this will be the litmus test. I mean, I think these two games in a row for Squalicum, they're going to find out. And coaches, it's kind of funny. They'll play two or three games going, I mean, you really need to find out who we're going to play against, you know, where we're at. No, Squalicum, after you play Seahome and Anacortes, you're going to know exactly where you're at.
0: No doubt about it. Friday Night Lights kicks off this week. A couple of great matchups for you on the radio, but first, here on KPUG, the Mariners are still battling it out. Can they even up the series in Toronto? And what will we see from Cade Anderson in his second Major League start? And plus, potential surprise appearance from Bryce Miller out of the bullpen. We'll find out. The pregame show is coming up next here on KPUG ahead of a 12:45 first pitch. He's Rick Todd. I'm Jason Upton. Enjoy the rest of your weekend. We'll talk to you in the Zone next week.
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8: Well, good morning and welcome to Rogers Centre here in Toronto, where in just over an hour, Cade Anderson will make his first road start. Shannon Dreher coming to you live from the Western Washington Toyota broadcast booth, where we are counting you down to the 12:47 first pitch for the Mariners, looking to even up the series and keep things on track to propel into what should be a kinder September. Of course, it's all about what they are doing, and weren't able to do a lot yesterday against one of the top pitchers, if not the top pitcher in the American League. So we're looking for a little bit of bounce back today. Cade Anderson, it should be a different environment for him. We had a huge crowd on hand last night, just over 41,000. Today will be a sellout. It is a Hall of Excellence day with the club inducting their triple threat. Catcher, manager, broadcaster, Buck Martinez into their Hall of Excellence, and a really wicked bobblehead. It's a triple bobblehead. You get the whole thing, the three different bobbleheads. Lines were literally around the building when we pulled up to the stadium this morning, and this is a big, big building. So it's going to be loud, festive, and everything else, and Kate Anderson is just going to have to deal with that. He has pitched in big environments before coming out of LSU, and I think he'll have a couple of experiences.

0: experiences, the big league experiences under his belt after his first start back at T-Mobile Park. So looking forward to what we will see from the young one. Mariners at 64-71, they do have some work to do. They enter the day now 4 games out of the division lead, which is held by the Astros. The Rangers lost yesterday, so they are 2 out behind the Astros and 2 ahead of the Mariners. So you want to do something about that as well. Let's go ahead and take a look at what the lineup is going to look like. The Mariners will be going up against a familiar foe in Jose Soriano. Of course, they saw him in division for many, many years. And he is having a great year right now. He's kind of working off just a top 10 whiff rate. And that is something that is helping him out quite a bit. Always has had a good ground ball rate, so he can be tough out there. Comes into the contest with a record of 10-7 and a 3.43 ERA. So this is what we've got with the lineup. It is a little bit different in the positioning. Randy Arozarena is going to be in left field. Dom Canzone back in right today. Julio Rodriguez in center. Josh Naylor will be the cleanup hitter at first base. Cal Raleigh catching Cade Anderson again. Cole Young at second base. Your designated hitter will be Taylor Ward. J.P. Crawford follows. He's not at third base today. He's at shortstop with Brock Rodden rounding up the nine at third base. Dan Wilson said that JP is going to be back at shortstop mostly when they get Brendan Donovan back, so they need to get him out there, start getting him that work, and that'll be our first look at Rodden at third base. So that's going to take us to the health report, which is powered by Virginia Mason Franciscan Health. Emerson Hancock, all eyes were on him today. Of course, he stayed in the game after feeling something on a play that he made in the field. He said it was a bit of a groin pull that he felt. What we did is we saw him on the field. We did not see him throwing or running. And we did see him. There's a weight room that you can see into. He was doing some weight work. We saw that. But he was out on the field for all of the drills, then went out to the bullpen to watch his rotation mates. Said he is feeling better, but we will know more in the next 24 hours if that is good enough to go for his start. Of course, some intrigue there with the move that was made with Bryce Miller yesterday. Brendan Donovan is on the trip. He is eligible to come off the concussion IL today, but not ready quite yet. He cannot return until he is symptom-free. Matt Brash threw a bullpen earlier today. All went well. He said he expects to throw another one in Boston. So a lot going on the injury front. That was your health report, which is powered by Virginia Mason Franciscan Health, the sports medicine provider of the Seattle Mariners. We'll go ahead and take a look at what the Blue Jays are going to run out there. I think the key will be to keep them in the ballpark. They've been on a little bit of a home run barrage of late. Not just the three that we saw last night, but in the month of August, they've had a number of multiple home run games and have won 6 of them. So you want to keep them in the park. Brett Bateman is going to lead off. He is the one lefty they are sending out there against Cade Anderson. Alejandro Kirk, he was off yesterday, back behind the plate today. Vlad Guerrero Jr. at first base. They moved him down a spot. He's been hitting second quite a bit. And a lot of controversy with the fans on that one. George Springer had a day yesterday, as he often does, against the Mariners. He is slashing .500 with a .781 slug, 2 home runs, 7 run batted in his last 10 games. He's on a heater. Kazuma Okamoto follows, 27 home runs under his belt in his rookie season. Charles McAdoo will be at second base. Ernie Clement short. Daz Cameron, yes, son of Mike Cameron, in left field. Miles Straw will round out the 9 in center field. So, we've got a great show planned for you. A little extra time with the ceremony that's going on today, and it'll be interesting to see what theirs looks like. We saw a Houston ceremony earlier this season, in fact, earlier this month, and I'll go ahead and say it was not impressive. Right now, I'm taking a look how they're setting it up, and it looks like this looks much more appropriate for a big deal like this. They've got a giant microphone and a giant catcher's mask coming out. Yeah, they're going to do this up well. We'll talk through that a little bit, but mostly focus on the game. Although, on the round table, I thought it would be fun. So these two teams came into the league together. They both have their Hall of Fames, Hall of Excellences. We're going to take a look at both and maybe draft a team from it. Does that sound like something fun to do? We're going to do that. That will come up on the round table in about 15 minutes on the Mariners Clubhouse Insider. We'll hear from Cade Anderson. Talk to him a couple of days after his first start. That comes up about 30, 35 minutes. And, of course, we'll have all the usuals as well. Picks to click. Take a look at the scoreboard, the standings, everything you need to know as we get ready for this one. We are just getting started here. We'll hear from Dan Wilson next on the NC Machinery Mariners Radio Network.
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0: Well, Dan, Kate Anderson, I know everybody's excited to see his second start. What was your biggest takeaway from the first?
6: Yeah, I think our biggest takeaway really is the maturity that he has. We heard about it. We heard about all the numbers he was putting up down in Double A, and you're never sure how that's all going to translate. But his ability to get here, to kind of work through all the hype of that first start, and separate all of that, and go out on the mound and put up the performance that he did against a really good hitting team, that shows you a lot about Kate Anderson. And today, another chance to go out there. It's going to be a little bit of a different environment. He's on the road. Which brings a different kind of a dynamic, but I'm really excited to see him out there for the second time and see what he can do for us.
0: He's a little different from the rest of the group. You talk to him and he's like, I'm really not about the analytics. My focus is the win. We saw him come out of his game. He only stayed down in the tunnel or back in the clubhouse for about an inning and then was out on the rail. And he said, that's the best part of it, is getting to watch. We see that sometimes from the younger players, but it's a different energy and a different focus for him.
6: Yeah, it is. And I think that's what drives a lot of our guys, really, is that focus on winning. And, to see Cade, adhere to that kind of a thinking is great. And, that is the bottom line. And, he wants to win and he wants to help his team win. So he's got a group of starters around him, a group of pitchers around him, like we've talked about, that are a special group. And getting those guys together, just hearing from each other and pushing each other and encouraging each other is a great force, and it's great that he's felt that right away.
0: How rare is that, what this group has in specific?
6: I mean, it's I don't know how rare it is on other teams, but I think it's a pretty cool dynamic. And these guys, as a group, are tremendous with each other, and I think, again, really helps Cade come up here, feel welcome, and it really helps with his development quickly. We've seen on the position player side, when you have Cole Young and Colt Emerson when he was here, just how quickly they were able to make the adjustment because of the Josh Naylors, because of the JP Crawfords, and their veteran influence. The same is true, I think, on this side. Cade's up here now and these guys really pouring into him and can only speed up that adjustment.
0: One of the young ones is over at third base today. You've got J.P. Crawford back at shortstop. That seems to kind of point towards future things coming up.
6: Yeah, no doubt. And piece, played there more than any Mariner in history, and knows that position so well. And as we anticipate the return of Brendan Donovan, JP likely will head over to shortstop for quite a bit of the time, and so a chance to get over there again today and kind of continue to get a feel for it.
0: How is a concussion different than anything else on the IL as far as the information you're getting and when you could get that player back?
6: Yeah, it's not too much different. It's more about, injuries are about testing the injury and seeing how you respond to it. The same is true with a concussion. You're not testing a specific part of the body, but you're kind of weighing how much your brain can take and how much it can take on, and so he's pushing up the level of intensity every day to see how he responds, and so far we've been on a good trajectory here. Today is really the first day he would be eligible to come off, so we're not too far behind. I think he's getting pretty close.
0: Also of concern last night, Emerson Hancock. That was a little scary to see that out on the mound. He was able to stay in. What's the report today?
6: Yeah, feeling pretty good today, and great to see that. I was nervous myself to see how he'd feel this morning after everything wears off, the adrenaline and everything, and you wake up the next day. But he seems to be moving around okay and seems to be fairly positive about it. So that's a really good sign. I think we'll know more once he moves around some and plays some more catch and gets a little bit more involved with the day-to-day. But I think so far signs point to some pretty good signs.
0: Lastly, we've got a Hall of Fame ceremony here, Hall of Excellence as they do it north of the border. These two teams are just tied together in so many different ways. Their history at the beginning, their history the most recent. What comes to mind when you think, you played against them for many years too, and in their earlier days, what comes to mind when Toronto Blue Jays come up to you?
6: Yeah, no question. I think there's definitely, being the only team now in Canada, I think there's a huge affinity for this club and throughout the entire country. It's a special city. It's a special feeling here. And having played, with guys like John Olerud and getting a sense of what the history is like here and what they've, what the tradition is here, obviously it's an organization that's has a lot of pride and as do all organizations, but great to see Buck Martinez out there today and you got to love to pump up those catchers for sure. And just great, he's being honored. What an incredible career. And just congratulations to Buck.
0: Let's just hope that's the best part of the day for the Blue Jays fans. Dan, thank you.
6: Yeah, I agree. Thanks, Shannon. Always a pleasure.
0: Yeah, Dan Wilson, always team catcher. That was the Dan Wilson Show. Coming up next, it's time for the roundtable. We're going to take a closer look at the history of these two clubs as we continue here on the NC Machinery Mariners Radio Network.
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3: Welcome back inside Rogers Center, where they are getting ready for a celebration of Buck Martinez, who is being inducted into the Hall of Excellence. And Shannon Dreyer, Gary Hill, Angie Mentick, that really got me thinking of the history and the similarities and just how these two teams have been tied, the ups, the downs, the good, the bad, and everything else. And I thought that that would be worth, you know, talking about, especially on a day where we're going to witness a Hall of Fame or a Hall of Excellence ceremony. And, you know, it's funny, you need look no further than who they are inducting: catcher, broadcaster, manager. Hey, the Mariners got one of those too in theirs.
4: Another similarity. Isn't that absolutely crazy? Yeah, what I think is really cool about their Hall of Excellence, which is replacing their Level of Excellence, apparently.
5: But a lot of excellence.
4: A lot of excellence. Is that they are really kind of broadcasters, players, and then what they call builders, you know, front office people, mm-hmm. you know, or the people that have been able to assemble, you know, these teams and things like that. So I think it's really cool.
3: Yeah,
4: I mean,
3: yeah, it's honoring a history is a big thing. And
4: But Martinez checks all those boxes.
3: Boom, boom, boom, and has a heck of a bobblehead. And Gary, you look at, you know, they were both building at the same time, and they both had different paths, and then, of course, they've met up in the recent last 5 years, and it's hard to kind of sometimes get away from, yeah, these two teams came in together, and there are similarities. And, you know, right down to, you know, almost similar struggles this year, too, after, you know, a lot of success last year.
5: Yeah, and kind of a rise, you know, a couple years ago when they first met in the postseason as the Mariners were ascending, the Blue Jays were ascending. And I remember thinking at the time, like, wow, we could definitely see this again, because it felt like both teams were on the rise in the American League, and they did end up meeting again last year, of course, in the postseason. And they've had similar years this year, both kind of fighting for their lives to get back into the postseason. It's going to be interesting to see where things go for both teams as well, right? As, you know, they have their superstar in Vlad, who has struggled this year, and Cal on the other side for the Mariners. It's so interesting how it's played out the last few years and how much they've had in common and how it's felt like a real rivalry. And probably more so the Mariners for the Astros, given the division. But it's also felt that way for the Blue Jays, I think. And part of it is, you know, the extra spice with those games in Seattle with the Blue Jay fans on hand. But both these teams have been good at the same time. And I think that's what does it. When you have big games and big moments. And, you know, it was, you think back to the first playoff series between these two teams. That was a devastating series for the Blue Jays. They had a team they thought was going to the World Series, and the Mariners came in here. And that moment with the JP bloop to center field where they had the collision, and the Blue Jays weren't the same for a couple of years before last year. So it has gone both ways. The Springer moment last year against the Mariners, it's really interesting. I'd love to see them match up again in the postseason. Not sure it'll happen this year, but it's turned into a fun matchup, I think.
3: Yeah, it like feels familiar when you walk in here, which is just one of the strangest things, because they are in another country, on the other, you know, coast, basically. It's a real shame you can't return the favor with the fans. It's a little tougher for Seattle fans to get here than it is.
4: Yes.
3: You know, they are playing for a nation, so they're all over the place.
4: It is really interesting. It's become a rivalry. You know, we always joke about our natural rivalry with the Padres, which is just feels anything but, just completely falls flat. But all of a sudden now with the Toronto Blue Jays, you know, across the coast, I mean, it feels like that. It feels like that. I mean, it felt like that kind of when we have them there in Seattle, because there's so many Blue Jay fans that come south. But, you know, just because of the recent history, it just seems to, you know,

0: collectively be growing.
1: Yeah. And them having Springer, I think, really adds to the rivalry.
0: That's what they
2: should have signed Springer a long time ago. Man. Just get him out of the way. Just if you can't beat him,
1: he's
2: join
1: a free
2: him.
1: Agent after this year. So hopefully leaves the Blue Jays, and
2: that would be fine with all of us, right?
1: So re-sign just with the Astros.
2: Stop it.
1: Where he belongs.
2: Stop it. So just taking a real quick look at their level of excellence, you know what the Mariners have in terms of their Hall of Fame. For them, their retired number is, of course, Roy Halladay, also a Hall of Famer. Then the level of excellence, Jose Bautista, Paul Beeston, who was an exec, as you mentioned, that they are included, George Bell. Joe Carter, of course, you know, probably some of the most memorable moments for them. Tom Cheek, the great radio broadcaster. Carlos Delgado, who should be, he's still not in the Hall of Fame, is he? Did he get in?
3: No.
2: Tony Fernandez, the shortstop. Cito Gaston, manager. Pat Gillick, who they both shared. Dave Steeb, a pitcher. And that's it.
1: Yeah.
2: Am I missing a page? That is it. So that is, and then, of course, Buck Martinez going in today. So, that's their history.
0: Yeah, and the other thing they did today is to open their new Hall of Excellence exhibit with Buck going in today. And I do think that's cool. John Schneider, their skipper, was talking about that today and just how great it is for the fans to be able to connect like the 92 and the 93 teams to now and to be able to have that immersive sort of experience with the players and to keep sort of the past coming forward to the present much better than just hanging up jerseys in the outfield. And I was like, oh, that's a valid point.
1: Yeah, they've done a really good job. They've redone the whole building except for this booth. They've redone the entire building and they've done a really good job with it. The building is great, and part of it is the Hall of Excellence, which is fantastic. I love seeing teams celebrate their history, and it's fun for us as visitors to get a feel and a sense for not only the stars of an organization, which we all know, and the Hall of Famers, but really kind of immersed in maybe some of the players we don't know as much but played huge roles for a given team.
2: Yeah, no, it is definitely worth a stop if you're making the baseball trips. Great city and, very different park and different if the roof is open or closed. We're hoping it's going to be open, and histories that are just intertwined. All right, that was a good roundtable, guys. Coming up next, Cade Anderson getting set to make his second big league start. We're going to hear from him as we continue here on the NC Machinery Mariners.
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5: We are all excited to see what Cade Anderson brings in his second big league start. This one will be on the road and in front of a full house. The building is already packed for their Hall of Excellence ceremony. Now, Anderson should not be fazed. Coming from one of the premier college programs in the country, he's pitched in big games and big environments, and that's where our conversation this week started.
6: Yeah, I think in a lot of ways it was very helpful to kind of pitch in the college realm of pitching in the biggest games in college. It laid a good foundation of kind of what to expect, and it really like helped like make everything a lot more comfortable going into this game. And it was pretty easy to calm down the nerves going into it because of that, I believe. It's just being at LSU has been a lot of help.
7: So the nerves were similar then to some of your big games then?
6: I think, yeah, in a lot of ways it wasn't as much nerves. Like pitching the College World Series was pretty nerve-wracking at first. But once you throw the first pitch, you kind of, it all goes back to the same thing.
7: What about that walk for your warm-up? When you're walking across that
6: right,
7: field, that's
6: yeah.
7: A big field, right?
6: So that was the first little step of starting to feel a little bit. But like I threw my pregame bullpen, and once you like kind of like get the like body moving and get the heartbeat going, it kind of slows everything down and it comes back to normal.
7: What moment do you take away? I mean, if I say your big league debut, what immediately comes to mind from the game?
6: I think obviously running out for the first time in the first inning was really cool. The standing ovation was really cool by the fans. And there's just this, it's hard to like nitpick one thing that like was like extra special, but my family coming out after the game was really special. And glad they got to kind of experience this kind of life with me. It's been a long time coming, and just kind of glad that they got to kind of like do this with me as well.
7: What was the meetings before your game? What was that like talking with a pitching

0: coaches and getting the analytical reports and then getting Cal catching you. There was some getting on the same page.
1: Right.
0: Cal talked about that's important. I'm going to let him, you know, figure out what we need to do there as I learn him.
1: Yeah, and I think like the relationship between a catcher and a pitcher is very valuable, and it's an ongoing process of learning each other. And Cal does such a good job with kind of just leading the charge, and he's a leader in the clubhouse, and it's pretty obvious once you walk in there that he's the guy. And really just trying to like nitpick his brain on what he's thinking in every situation. And, but yeah, that pitcher and catcher meeting, he did just a really good job of basically helping me understand what the plan was going into that day, and kind of just laying the foundation of, like I said, like simplify everything. At the same time, like there's a lot of stats to go into each outing, but it's, you can kind of take a couple things, and it all comes back to just throwing strike one.
0: What significance does your first strikeout coming against Alex Bregman hold for you?
1: Yeah, I mean, obviously, he's an LSU guy. Grew up watching him play baseball. And, yeah, it was really special that that was the first one. And obviously, like, it was a really cool thing growing up watching him play. So
0: you come off the field, and all of your rotation mates are right there.
1: Yeah.
0: You were in spring training with them. What is special about that group?
1: Yeah, I think they've just done a really good job of kind of just like helping me like lead the way, and like they've just been so nice and helping me like understand like just the little things that go on a regular day-to-day basis. But yeah, it's been a lot of fun to kind of get to know them. Excited to continue to build our relationships, and but yeah, obviously in spring training we got to spend a little time together, but. It's been a lot of fun just getting out there.
0: One of the things you said again when we talked earlier this year, and then you said it after the game, and I love it. It's, you don't get too in the weeds with things. You have one goal when you go out there, and it is to win.
1: Right.
0: How does that translate into you handling, you know, the innings that you were pitching and what you have to do out there situationally?
1: Yeah, I think this is like kind of my motto with baseball is, if you just focus on winning, everything else kind of takes care of itself. Everyone likes winning. No one likes losing. And I think at the end of the day, like you're just happier when you're winning. It's just, I think everything just takes care of itself. And the stats that come behind winning don't matter. Like, and I'm not a big stats guy. I really could care less what the stat line is. As long as we win, like, I'm happy. The team's happy. The front office is happy, and at the end of the day, that's all that matters.
0: And when you're out there doing what you do, you said you didn't have your best stuff on that day, and I would imagine when being the focus helps get you through that.
1: Yeah, I think, like, obviously it's not the outcome I wanted at the end, the last two batters, but I think, obviously, Randy helped me out with securing that win, and, like, I would have been a little upset if we lost that game. But, yeah, like, I think it's just a complete switch of I didn't care what the line was, just wanted to win the ball game.
0: I love that you enjoyed that moment. I wasn't sure. You're a serious guy. I don't know if you've noticed that. You're very focused and very, you know, again, very focused. And you had a smile on your face when he made that catch.
1: Yeah, obviously, a really cool moment. Yeah, for him to be able to do that, I wasn't expecting him to catch that. I didn't think it was really close. So, yeah, I was a little caught off guard, a little shocked by it. So. Yeah, it was a lot of fun.
0: It was a heck of a catch.
1: Yeah, it was.
0: It was a heck of a catch. So what do you take from your first outing into your next outing?
1: Yeah, I think I got to do a better job of getting ahead of batters. Like I said, it all comes back to that simple process that the Mariners go by is dominating the zone. And I'll get back to that. Had a really good bullpen today. And now that the nerves are gone, this isn't my day anymore. I'm part of this 26-man squad. I don't want it to be about me anymore. I just want to be about winning and create a winning culture around here. And just excited to continue to live like this dream day in and day out.
0: All right. What's been the best part of these last 5 days?
1: I would say it's hard to say. The food in the locker room is unbelievable, and I don't expect to ever get used to that. But yeah, just the day in, day out of. everything, man. It's just like walking out here every day, seeing this stadium. Has been it's truly an honor.
0: It's a fantastic place to be. Great to have you here.
1: No,
0: thank you.
1: The weather is amazing.
0: It is. But you're not going to throw another fish ever again.
1: No. That thing's too slimy.
0: Kate, thank you.
1: Thank y'all so much. I appreciate it.
2: What an exciting time for Cade Anderson, and I really love that he said that he was glad to have it behind him. That was his day. It was just his day in his debut, and now he can be just a member of the team, which kind of shows a little bit of the selflessness there, and then his philosophy, just wants to go out there and win. Everything he does is just geared towards how do we get the win here? Not how I'm feeling. What have I got? What do I do to get the win? That was the Mariners Clubhouse Insider. When we come back, it's time for Picks to Click as we continue here on the NC Machinery Mariners Radio Network.
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2: The Mariners and Blue Jays getting set to go here at Rogers Center. Cade Anderson to make his second big league start. On the other side, Jose Soriano going for the Blue Jays as the Mariners look to even up the series. Elsewhere, a little bit of ex-Mariner news. Jared Kelnick, who was DFA'd earlier this week by the Rangers and elected free agency, has signed a minor league deal with the Yankees. 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The Buck Martinez induction into the Blue Jays Hall of Excellence is well underway right now. Absolutely visually stunning looking out at how they have set up the field and really kind of leaning into that light, that baby blue color that they have. In fact, all the I guess they're wearing jerseys. That's why they're all in that color. But just really neat to see the return of players and executives, to see the setup on the field, the balloons in the outfield that Angie Mentek is very concerned about. And was very disappointed nobody hit them in batting practice. Angie?
16: I literally was watching batting practice the entire time just to see somebody hit the balloon. I mean, you can't understand it. It's like clusters, like huge clusters of balloons that are over the center field wall. So they'll have to be removed before this game starts. But, yeah, I was just watching BP intently, hoping somebody would take out a few of the balloons. What's wrong with me?
2: No such luck. No such luck.
16: Not at all.
2: All right. But you know what? Maybe it'll be a pick to click. Maybe before, you know, maybe some will get away. Maybe, I don't know. No balloons for you, Angie. But I will allow you to have a pick to click. And I'm going to let you go first yesterday or today, because yesterday Gary was very rude. He went first and he took yours.
16: He took mine.
2: But you made a better pick.
16: I did. He made me pivot to Dom Canzone. And Dom Canzone, I said, would leave the yard. And he did. So I am going to go with Julio Rodriguez. He's actually seen Soriano pretty well, has a couple of home runs against him. So I'm gonna center in on Jose, or Julio, against Jose.
2: Maybe he could like rob a catch out in center field, just crashing into the balloons.
16: They cannot be there. They would not. Because I was watching like during Toronto's batting practice, and guys were having to run under them. It was almost like a tunnel above their head.
2: Yeah, well, it's a very
16: to go in field ball. So you can't. Yeah.
2: Very impressive display out there.
16: It's fancy.
2: All right, Gary, Julio is off the board.
17: Well, we're in Toronto. Cal didn't homer yesterday, so he is due.
2: So due.
17: So he's going to homer today. He's going to make up for it.
2: All right.
17: He's going to homer today, and it's nice that the Mariners aren't facing one of the five best pitchers in Major League Baseball, as they've done the last two games. So we'll see what happens.
2: It can make for a rough couple of days.
17: Yeah.
2: I'm hoping this will be an absolutely just Cal Raleigh soul-crushing Canadian home run. I think that would be it.
17: Soul-crushing.
2: That's nice. So that's what we need. We want to hear the boos
17: from
2: Cal
17: Raleigh.
2: Yeah,
17: a lot of energy, big crowd. They're all excited right now with the ceremony.
2: Absolutely. What could happen?
17: Yeah.
2: All right, guys.
17: I love.
16: Yesterday
17: yeah,
16: felt
17: great.
16: So yucky with Springer having the day he did.
2: Oh, that, speak of soul-crushing against the opponent.
16: Yeah.
2: Springer on that side, Cal's turn to return the favor. Hey, circle the bases and find yourself in the middle of the fun at Muckleshoot Casino Resort. 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
2: We are getting ever closer to baseball here in Toronto as the Mariners are looking to even up the series and give themselves a shot at winning the series tomorrow before heading off to Boston and into September, where that schedule, as we've talked about oh so often, becomes very favorable for them. Let's step away from this one for just a couple of minutes as we take a look at the Chevy Equinox scoreboard. Bigger, bolder, and built for the Northwest, the all-wheel drive Equinox is where Northwest adventures begin. This is what we've got. Some games underway right now. The Red Sox looking to even up the series with the Yankees. They are up 2-0 at the end of 7 in the Bronx. They're playing a 4-game series right now that they entered. The two teams are separated by just 2 games, so very important. Of course, you're talking about 2 games for a wild card spot or wild card positioning, but of course the rivalry is always strong regardless of situation. Dodgers and Tigers knotted up at 1 apiece at the end of 7. Tie game is the order of the day so far. White Sox and Twins 2-2 in the bottom of the 4th. Pirates lead the Cardinals 2-1 also in the 4th. Cubs, they got thumped by the Reds yesterday. Today they're putting up some more runs, up 6-4 at the end of the 3rd inning. Pete Crow Armstrong, stop me if this sounds familiar, leadoff home run for him. Hit his 34th home run of the season in that game. Looks like the Red Sox and the Yankees are playing 2, actually. They'll also have one this evening that is on the schedule. Standings for the Mariners, they are 4 behind the Astros in the division standings. Astros and Mets will square off at 4:10 Pacific. And as far as those Rangers go, they are taking on the Brewers in Milwaukee, 7:15 Pacific tonight. So those are scores to keep an eye on as well. So that is what we will be watching as this one goes on. As for the pitching matchup, Jose Soriano having a pretty good year this year. You take a look at him, he is very familiar to the Mariners, and you'll see from him a variety of different

0: different pitches, and the key for him is a lot of them get hit on the ground. He also has a significant number of swing and miss, actually top 10 whiff rate right now in baseball. The sinker is what he works off. It's going to come in at 96 miles an hour. Got a pretty good knuckle curve right now. The batters are hitting to a tune of just 195. That they will see quite a bit as well. And the four-seamer, good shot against that. A 258 average against, and then a couple of secondaries. Split finger, which the lefties will primarily see, and a slider that the righties will primarily see, and both have not been hit very much this year either. As for Cade Anderson, I think we liked what we saw in the debut, and you've probably heard over the last couple of days about the baseballs being different at the big league level than they are in the AA and down minors. AAA uses the same baseball, but in AA they use a ball that is mass-produced other than instead of the hand-sewn balls that they use at the big league level, and the mass-produced baseballs, the seams are not quite as consistent, and they are raised a little bit, and that can affect particularly, you know, the break, the spin that you see on the pitches. And Cade Anderson said it wasn't a big deal to him. He threw that ball in the major league ball in spring training, so had, you know, good practice with that. The numbers did show that there was a little bit of difference on the fastball. While the velocity was the same, the spin rate was down a little bit, as was the induced vertical break. And those are two things that make his fastball unique. But it's not too much, and it's nothing that he or the Mariners were too surprised by, as the Mariners track this kind of thing and built it into their formula when they are looking at pitchers in the draft. And he said it's something that he's going to get used to and probably just a couple of outings. So we'll follow that as well, but it just doesn't seem to be as much of a concern as the fuss that we have heard about it. We'll have to wait and see on that aspect. But otherwise, I think everything went very well for Cade Anderson in his first outing. Dan Wilson, before the game, did point out again they'll probably keep him around the 80 pitch count mark. So the lineups, Toronto is only throwing one lefty at Anderson today. This is what it'll look like for them. Brett Bateman will lead off in right field. Alejandro Kirk, who did not play yesterday, is behind the plate. He's got seven home runs, hitting .274 on the season. Vlad Guerrero Jr. will bat third. They've moved him down one in the order. He's at first base. George Springer, why not bat him cleanup? He is the designated hitter today, batting fourth. Kazuma Okamoto at third base will follow. Charles McAdoo at second is after him. Ernie Clement batting seventh. Daz Cameron, Mike Cameron's son, is in left field. Miles Straw will round out the nine in center field. As for the Mariners, a little bit of a change with them as well, more in positioning. Randy Arozarena is leading off with his 20 home runs and 58 runs batted in. He's in left field. Dom Canzone hit his 20th yesterday. He will be in right field. Julio Rodriguez, also with 20 home runs, follows, batting third in center. Josh Naylor will bat cleanup at first base. Cal Raleigh behind the plate will follow. Then you've got Cole Young at second. Taylor Ward as the DH today. J.P. Crawford back to shortstop, as Dan Wilson pointed out. When Brendan Donovan returns, that's where J.P. is primarily going to play. So he is at short with Brock Rodden rounding out the nine at third base. That's how they line up. And then the news and notes and nuggets. The most important will be on the health front. Of course, Emerson Hancock did suffer a bit of a leg, a little bit of a groin kind of pull last night in the first inning. He was out on the field today. He did some work in the weight room and then was out on the field for the entire batting practice in the bullpen with his rotation mates watching their bullpens, but we didn't see him throw. Did see him stretching a little bit, and we're told that he felt a lot better today, and the next 24 hours will tell the tale if he'll be okay to go for his next start. Brendan Donovan, we saw him out on the field quite a bit. Didn't have dark glasses like he did yesterday, still had the earplugs as he is still dealing with some symptoms of that concussion. He is eligible to come off the IL today, but will not return until he is symptom free. So that is your injury update. Coming up next, it's time for Out of Left Field with Gary and Goldie. And you know what? Never mind the August gauntlet the entire team has faced. How about the last two games, the hitters, the gauntlet they have faced? Gary and Goldie going to get into that as we continue here on the NC Machinery Mariners.
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8: 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Braden, good afternoon. 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
8: Let's bring in the commissioner, Adam Silver. Always good to see you again. Thank you for showing up, being punctual, as always. We're looking at 2028. Seattle and Vegas still the leading candidates for expansion. And if so, Memphis or Minnesota going to the Eastern Conference?
10: So if we expand, at least we're thinking 28, 29 season. The only two cities at the moment we're looking at are Las Vegas and Seattle. We haven't had a vote on it. It's not a foregone conclusion, but we're in the process of talking to groups that are interested in getting an expansion team in those two cities. And then, yes, if we do add two teams, we'll want to likely even out the conferences, so there will be some movement then.
8: You're looking at two teams, not either Seattle or Vegas.
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15: So we'll see what happens now. Now, Soriano, Mariners know him very well.
16: Sure.
15: Pitching for the Angels. And then Scherzer, who struggled coming up tomorrow. I think we expect things to be a little different offensively the next two compared to the previous two, right?
16: You know, isn't it funny just the way the baseball works? If you, like, for example, say you have a game where you only score a couple of runs, but you just get really unlucky as a team, right? You're hitting rockets everywhere, and they're finding gloves. Or, in the case that you just laid out, you go up against two all-star starting pitchers in back-to-back games, and they dominate, right? When you are flying high as an offense, it's like, you know, that's baseball.
15: Yeah.
16: When you're having a year-long struggle, you lose sight of the fact that that's the reality of things. And that would be true if you're a Mariners mm-hmm. fan or a Blue Jays fan or any kind of fan. It's just, it's easy to lose sight of. But you're right. The guys like who the Mariners just saw and who they saw yesterday, the last two, there's a reason that they're in the All-Star game. Mm-hmm. There's a reason why they have 200 strikeouts. There's a reason why one of them might win a Cy Young this season, because they generally dominate and they generally put the ball exactly where they want. And if they do,
6: you're not going to touch it.
16: That's why they're really good. And so it's a situation where

0: now you got it. You got to make hay against the guys that you should. Yeah. And Soriano's no walk in the park.
1: No, his stuff's great. Yeah.
0: I mean, he's a power sinker guy with swing and miss, but there is familiarity there.
1: And you don't need – you almost have to play a perfect game going against a guy like Cease right now because he has been nearly invincible.
0: You have to be perfect, or you need to win the lottery, and it's one of the 5 days out there all season long where he just doesn't have it.
1: Which he hasn't had for a long time this year.
0: One of the things, just a baseball thing that I'm always really kind of curious about, and there's no way to figure it out, and it's different every time, just the effect of a new, really good starting pitcher facing the league the first time through.
1: Mm.
0: Right? Like, how much of an impact did that have on the Cubs, who crushed lefties this year, but nobody had ever seen Cade Anderson. The only film was in Arkansas, right? So now there's one game of tape out there for Cade. And so now you got some veteran Blue Jays hitters who can go off a game's worth of sample size, but it's the first time they're facing him.
1: Yeah.
0: So it's just kind of that cat and mouse of who has the advantage. How many times through does it take for a hitter to kind of get a feel for a guy? It'll be that way for the rest of the season for Cade, mm-hmm. just because he's so new and so fresh. And who knows, it might even carry over a little bit into next year, but we'll find out.
1: Well, I thought his first five innings were really impressive. Five innings of one-run ball against the Cubs. You would have taken that all day long.
0: Yes.
1: I am very anxious for today. It's going to be a full house.
0: Yep.
1: There's going to be a lot of juice in the building. They're celebrating one of their greatest, broadcaster Buck Martinez, who's a player. There's going to be a lot of emotion in the building. And Cade Anderson pitching on the road for the very first time.
0: I think back to the minor leagues. I mean, if you had a 10,000 capacity crowd, like a Fireworks Friday,
1: yeah,
0: 10,000, man, there was juice in that yard.
1: Yeah,
0: like that's a big game. Now, Cade pitched in the College World Series, which was even bigger,
1: yes.
0: Significantly bigger, I should say. But going from Midland, Texas, Little Rock, Arkansas, Springfield, Missouri, to T-Mobile Park on a Saturday on national TV with 43,000 people.
1: That's the Cubs.
0: To Rogers Center, home of the Blue Jays, with 45,000 people, sold-out crowd on a Saturday. I mean, that's a big 180.
1: Yeah.
0: And, hey, Cade looked great. He didn't seem fazed by it at all. But it is pretty wild when you think about the contrast of
1: 100%.
0: His first, whatever it was, 15-some-odd starts this year to now his previous two.
1: I was thinking of first batter. PCA. Okay, let's go. We're in the majors.
0: Yes, yeah. It's the big leagues.
1: That's great. So we'll see what happens today. Cade Anderson taking on the Blue Jays here in Toronto. We'll come back. First pitch and play-by-play right around the corner. We're brought to you by Toyota of Renton and Toyota of Kirkland on the NC Machinery Mariners Radio Network.
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14: 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Yes, he has! 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
1: Welcome to Seattle Mariners baseball. Great to have you with us as the Mariners get set for game two of a three-game weekend series against the Toronto Blue Jays. Gary Hill with you alongside Angie Mentink. Shannon Dreher with us here in Toronto. We've got Nathan Gemmett back in our Seattle studios. Game one went the way of Dylan Cease and the Blue Jays. They take game one of the series last night, 8-1. The Mariners looking to bounce back today. Cade Anderson makes his second career start, his first road start. He'll do it in front of a capacity crowd here in Toronto. Jose Soriano on the other side. Mariners very familiar with him. He pitched for the Angels for a number of years and came over at the deadline to the Blue Jays. So very fun matchup as the Mariners look to get going after dropping the last two. Still a chance to get this series, but they have to win today to do it with Cade Anderson up on the mound. When we come back, we'll take a look at the starting lineups behind the Mariners rookie. We'll do that when we return right after this.
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24: Grande Rosarena, y soy cubano y mexicano.
25: Goodbye, baseball.
0: second, the right fielder.
2: Dominic Canzone, Cleveland, Ohio, the Ohio State University.
3: Down Canzone, jumping up and down. He's going to take a tour around the bases.
0: Batting third, the center fielder.
4: Julio Rodriguez from Loma de Cabrera, Dominican Republic.
3: Leaps up and he makes the catch. Tumbles to the warning track. Holy smokes, what a catch by Julio Rodriguez.
0: Batting cleanup, the first baseman.
18: Josh Naylor, this is Sargon, Ontario, Canada.
14: Sail away, Josh Naylor. He clears them all with one big swing.
0: Batting fifth, the catcher.
24: Big dumper, Forrest.
14: Grand slam, Cal Raleigh.
0: Batting sixth, at second base.
25: Cole Young, Pittsburgh, Pennsylvania.
14: Cole Young, one big swing. He has tied it.
0: Batting seventh, the DH.
25: Taylor Ward, Fresno State.
3: Safe bear ball, and it's gone. Goodbye, baseball.
0: Hitting eighth, the shortstop.
26: J.P. Crawford, Long Beach, California.
14: J.P. Crawford coming through huge for the M's.
0: Batting ninth, third baseman.
27: Brock Rodden, Chicago, Oklahoma, Oakdale High School.
14: He wants three. The throw is cut off. He is standing on third. A triple for Brock Rodden.
0: And taking the ball for the Mariners.
25: Kate Anderson, LSU.
3: Stretch and again, the 2-2 pitch swing and a missed strike three. He does. And he did it with a changeup. Kate Anderson, welcome to the big leagues. A 1-2-3. Go the Cubs in the first, and his first major league strikeout.
1: Yep, Kate Anderson, his first major league strikeout in his first appearance against the Cubs last time out at T-Mobile Park. Now facing the Blue Jays on the road in his second big league start. Ready for baseball here from Toronto. First pitch, play-by-play. It's the Mariners, it's the Blue Jays.
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1: 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Well, Ange, the Mariners, game one did not go their way. You knew it would be tough with Dylan Cease on the mound, but still a chance to get the series. They have to get today to do it against someone very familiar here. Jose Soriano pitched for years for the Angels. Mariners know all about him. They'll face him today for the pitching for the Blue Jays after coming over at the trade deadline.
31: Yeah, and it'll be interesting to see what form of Jose Soriano that we'll see. The Mariners beat him when he was last seen by the Mariners, and that was as a member of the Angels. But since he has gotten here to Toronto, they have had him going back to sort of an old version of himself, throwing a lot more two-seamers. They want to get the ball on the ground. This is something he's done really well in the past, and they've tried to get him back to that version of Jose Soriano.
1: Vladimir Guerrero Jr. has just led the Blue Jays onto the field. On the other side, Kate Anderson will get the ball. His second major league start. This is going to be a full house. We just watched the Buck Martinez ceremony. There's a lot of life in this building. This is going to be a test for Cade Anderson, his first road start in his career.
31: I mean, this is pretty incredible. I mean, I'm sitting here in the booth kind of taking this all in. Like you said, absolutely packed house. I don't see, you know, an empty seat in the place. They just opened the roof. You've got the CN Tower looming up above you. It really is incredible. And to hear Cade Anderson talk about it, you know, he wants to move forward. He understood there was a lot of hype around his major league debut. But from here on out, he just wants it to be about the team, not about him. I don't know if that's

0: Swung on a miss. Big rip by Randy. We're underway here from Toronto. Mariners 64-71 on the season. They've dropped two in a row. Nearly the identical record with the Blue Jays, 66-70. Here's the pitch. That's a strike over the edge. Soriano ahead 0-2. This is his fifth start with the Blue Jays. Here's the offer. Swung on, lifted right field, playable. Bateman is playing right today. Leans over, makes the catch, and that's the first out.
1: You do have a tremendous amount of speed out there in the outfield today for the Toronto Blue Jays. You're going to really have to sting the ball if you want it to touch grass with Bateman in right, Straw, great defender in center field, and then Daz Cameron, Mike Cameron's son, over in left.
0: Yeah, Bateman has really been playing center field a lot for the Blue Jays. Here's Dom Can's zone, the offer. It's in there for a strike. Dom homered yesterday off of Cease in the first inning. The Mariners led 1-0, but that's all they would get off of Cease and the Blue Jays. Here's the pitch. That's downstairs. Missed on a splitter. This is a huge stretch of games for Toronto. Here's the offer. Swung on, cracked to second base, a couple hops. McAdoo, the second baseman, gobbles it up, throws to first. He's got the out, there's two away. Blue Jays, 2.5 back of Cleveland for the wild card after the win yesterday. They will play Cleveland in a 3-game series after they're done with the Mariners. So this is a huge stretch for the Blue Jays as they try and make a postseason push. Here's Julio. The pitch. That's a strike.
1: Listening to John Schneider today, the skipper for the Blue Jays, and he was talking about laying out his starting rotation for that series against the Guardians. And Gary, you were spot on yesterday when you thought, hey, they might get Cease out early to save him for Cleveland.
0: Pitch to Julio, skies it to center field, playable. Straw, a little back pedal in front of the track, makes the catch. And the Mariners go 1-2-3 in the first. So we're underway from Toronto. We'll head to the bottom of the first. No score, your Mechanics Bank score on the NC Machinery Mariners Radio Network.
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0: Well, Cade Anderson will take the ball. He'll face Brett Bateman to lead things off. The right fielder for the Blue Jays, Alejandro Kirk, and then Vladimir Guerrero Jr. So Cade, ready to work. Here's his first pitch. Swung on, fouled away. Just underway, bottom of the first, no score. Cade Anderson, his second major league start, made his debut against the Cubs at home. Pitched well, 5 2/3, 3 runs. Here's the offer. It's on the corner for a strike.

0: No balls, two strikes.
1: There really isn't a book out on Cade Anderson. Right now it's more like a leaflet. But the Toronto Blue Jays saying they've punched him into their traject.
0: Two, that's upstairs.
1: Yeah, they've punched him into their traject and are trying to get a good look. But also, going into today's game, the whole goal is to try to get some long at-bats and see what he has and collect as much information as hitters as they possibly can.
0: The 1-2. And it's just off the plate. Bateman had a notion, did not go. Bateman's actually the only lefty in the lineup for the Blue Jays today as the leadoff man. Everyone else in the lineup right-handed. The 2-2. Swung on a miss. The fastball by him, 95 miles per hour with the heater. A strikeout to start the day for Cade Anderson.
1: Spectacular location on that fastball, up and in and in. 95 above league average when it comes to the fastball velocity for lefties in the majors, but just a really good location. And that's what we've seen from Cade, his ability to locate.
0: Here's Alejandro Kirk, the pitch. Swung on a miss, a wild cut at a fastball. So we take a look at the premium matchup presented by Alaska Airlines, the official airline of the Seattle Mariners and your new gateway to the world. Cade set. Into the wind, the pitch. In there, quickly ahead, 0-2. Experience a new level of comfort aboard Alaska's new 787 Dreamliner, flying nonstop to top destinations around the globe. And it is the matchup against all the righties the Blue Jays will offer today. Only one lefty in the lineup. So that is something that Cade Anderson will have to contend with.
1: Although the good news for Cade Anderson is historically at the minor league level, he's done better against righties than lefties, and it's because of his devastating changeup, and I'm sure we'll see a good bit of that today.
0: The 0-2 in the dirt. Kirk had a notion, did not go. Kirk's actually been one of the hottest hitters for the Blue Jays. He's having a great August. Batting nearly .340 for the month. Why, he's batting second today. The 1-2. Swung on a chopper up the middle. Cup ops. JP playing shortstop. Scoops it up. Throws to first in plenty of time. That's the second out. JP has swapped with Rod. And we expect when Donovan is back, JP will settle in back as the shortstop for the Mariners. So he's playing shortstop today.
1: And I think this in some ways will be good for Brock Rodden. I think that this is what he should be. You know, once Brendan Donovan gets back and anchors third, a guy that gives everybody a blow across the infield, you know, and then he isn't exposed as much.
0: Pitch to Vlad is upstairs. Another fastball. Guerrero batting .260 this year. 7 home runs. Anderson works from the third base side of the rubber against righties. Here's the pitch. And he just misses high again. Same spot. He's fallen behind. 2 balls and no strikes. Guerrero 1-for-4 yesterday with a double.
1: Yeah, which really is incredible. You mentioned him on the third base side of the rubber for righties, and then his ability to replicate his mechanics moving to the other side of the rubber against lefties.
0: The 2-1 is fouled straight back. 2 balls, 1 strike. He went slider after falling behind 2-0. Looking to go 1-2-3 in the first inning. 2 outs, bases empty, no score. Another beautiful day in Toronto. Temperatures into the 70s. Sunshine overhead. Here's the pitch. Swung on, popped up, short right field, long run can zone. He gets there in plenty of time, waiting for it, makes the catch with one hand. And that's a 1-2-3 inning for Cade Anderson. Nice start in Toronto for Cade. We move to the second, no score, Mariners and Blue Jays. 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
4: Josh Naylor going to start things for the Mariners in the second. He's cleaning up today for the M's. No score. Soriano, the pitch. He sends it inside for a ball. Soriano stands at 6'3". Got off to a tremendous start this year with the Angels. His first seven starts, he allowed hardly anything. A 0.84 ERA. The pitch is inside. Looked like he was on his way to starting the All-Star game at that point. He has cooled since. His past 19 games, an ERA of 4.5. But his overall number's good this year.
5: Yeah, and again, going back to that two-seamer, he was throwing that four-seamer a lot more at the beginning of the season.
4: The pitch is on the corner. It's a strike.
5: And out of the gates, it was really effective. He got a lot of swing and miss between the four-seamer and the two-seamer, and then all of a sudden that four-seamer came back to earth. People were looking for it, expecting it, and that's why, you know, the Toronto Blue Jays want to see him get back to that pitch, throw that pitch more, and use the four-seamer less.
4: The stuff is impressive. The 2-1. Swung on a rattled foul at home plate. He's got the four-seam and the two-seam. Throws pretty hard. Averages nearly 97 on the four-seam. When you look at his profile, though, his strikeout rate not very high. Not as high as you would think, given the stuff, but his ground ball rate is one of the highest ground ball rates for any starter.
5: When you go back to last year, like you said, his ground ball rate was over 65%. He's still well above league average this year, but not quite where he was last season.
4: The 2-2. Swung on, slow roller to the second baseman, McAdoo. Charges gloves. Sidearm throw to first in time to get the out. There's the ground ball.
5: Mm-hmm. Well, one away. The Mariners are going to have to kind of hunt him up. If you look at everything he's throwing so far today, Gary, it's splitter down, sinker down, that knuckle curveball down at the bottom of the zone. So they've really got to make him bring that up.
4: Here's Cal Raleigh. The pitch. It's just below the knees, and that's going to be challenged by Kirk as we take a look at the Men of Steel report brought to you by Steel Outdoor Power Equipment. 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And that is a strike. So 0-1 on Cal. Look at the most home runs against the Blue Jays since 2022. Here's the pitch. Swung on and blasted right field down the line. On its way. Gone. Cal Raleigh has done it again in Toronto. A solo blast screaming down the line, and the Mariners lead 1-0. Let the booze rain down on Cal Raleigh in Toronto.
5: I love it. He was your pick to click, Gary. He said, hey, he didn't homer yesterday. He's in Toronto. That means he's due today.

0: and you spoke it into existence, and he takes that pitch 108 miles per hour the other direction.
1: That was smoked. Here's Cole Young. First pitch is low. One ball, no strikes. Well, that's a great start for the Mariners. They 1-0 lead in the second. Soriano set, delivers. Swung on a roller right back to Soriano. Gloves, runs halfway, underhand toss to first to get the out. What I was about to say was against the Blue Jays since 2022, Aaron Judge has hit the most home runs against them, 18. Cal now with 17. The difference is Judge did it in 65 games. Cal has played 37
0: games. I was just going to say, like, how
1: amazing.
0: Like, when were you, what were you going back to? Like, with the
1: 22.
0: Unbalanced schedule?
1: Yeah.
0: Okay.
1: Yeah.
0: Yeah.
1: I mean, Judge is just, they're in the same division.
0: Sure.
1: Here's the pitch to Ward. That's low. And it's Judge. It's just remarkable that Cal is right there with Judge despite 30 fewer games. It's unbelievable.
0: Really is.
1: Here's the pitch.
0: I made the joke yesterday about Toronto, you know, giving him a police escort to the airport. Just get him out of town. He just absolutely crushes this team whenever he comes here.
1: Here's the offer. That's a strike. 2-1 on Ward.
0: And it's really good to see, you know, a continuation of what we saw in regards to the power with Cal from the homestand, to see him do that and continue that here in Toronto.
1: The pitch. Inside. Three balls, one strike on Ward. No, you're right. Just a continuation of what we've seen.
0: Well, in we heard about an adjustment that Cal made with his hands a little bit higher, a little further back to get into that launch position earlier.
1: The pitch. Strike over the outside corner. That a two-seam at 97. So full count on Ward.
0: But I don't want to pretend that he hasn't tried 18 million adjustments up until this point in the season. The difference is this one worked. He saw, you know, results right away, and so he stuck with the adjustment.
1: A full count pitch. Strike three call. Got Ward on the corner. First strikeout for Soriano, and that brings an end to the second for the Mariners. But the M strike, a solo home run by Cal Raleigh. It's 1-0 Mariners, your Mechanics Bank score. We head to the bottom of the second on the NC Machinery Mariners Radio Network.
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1: Here's Springer, Cade Anderson, a nice start, went 1-2-3 in the first inning. Here comes the offer to Springer. It's up and in. Oh, fastball high and tight. Springer, who went 4-for-4 yesterday. Fans didn't like that.
0: I loved it. You know? Own that up and in so that you can have the low and away.
1: Here comes the 1-0. Swung on, fouled away. I think they got a clip the umpire in the arm. Ouch. Cal will give the home plate umpire a little extra time. One ball, one strike. Bottom of the second, 1-0 Mariners. We're in Toronto, so Cal Raleigh has homered. Our legendary moment of the game brought to you by Miller Lite. Legendary moments start with the light. When it's game time, it's Miller time. Anderson, into the motion. Here's the 1-1. Swung on, lifted, right field towards the line. Canzone ranging over near the line, has room, makes the catch. With the sunglasses on to put Springer away, that's the out.
0: Like we talked about, his ability to locate that fastball up and in, and then that pitch right there, slider low and away, just kind of coming off of it, peeling, and hits a lazy fly ball into shallow right field. Good execution.
1: Here's Okamoto. Hit his 27th home run of the season yesterday. Leads the Blue Jays in homers. The offer. Sails outside. Gade Anderson, his second major league start, was a first-round pick of the Mariners. Third overall in 2025 out of LSU. The 1-0. Swung on a miss. Good slider. He cuts through. Even count. One ball, one strike.
0: I think that's another thing that's been really impressive. You talked about the 2-0 slider that he threw to Vlad. He will throw any pitch at any time.
1: The 1-1. Up and away. His fastball's been about 95 today so far. That was another heater at 95. Grabs the rosin bag, slams it down, climbs back on the hill. Sleeveless in the northwest green top. The pitch. Just misses the top of the zone. Not by much. 3-1 on the third baseman for the Blue Jays. That one could have gone either way.
0: Mm-hmm.
1: Here comes the offer. In there. He drops a slider on the edge. Full count, 3-2. Anderson won a national championship at LSU. The offer. Up and away, ball 4. He lost him, and the Blue Jays are their first base runner. Let's pause for station identification on the NC Machinery Mariners Radio Network.
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1: Here's Charles McAdoo. He plays against lefties. The second baseman, the pitch, is on the corner for a strike, batting 250, a couple of home runs. One of the right-handed bats stuffed in the lineup for John Schneider, manager of the Blue Jays. The pitch, swung on, fouled straight back to the screen, and Cade Anderson ahead, 2-2. Blue Jays don't run much as a team. They're in the bottom 5 in stolen bases this year. Okamoto just won as he takes his lead. Anderson stares at him, delivers. A half cut, did he go? Nope. He laid off a changeup that floated out of the zone.
0: That was the first changeup that he has thrown today.
1: Nearly got the swing and miss on it.
0: Yeah, a lot of movement on that pitch in his first start.
1: The 1-2. Swung on, fouled back again. Another changeup.
0: Well, McAdoo, you're not here to see it, but let us describe it to you. I mean, that is a wild, all-in swing from McAdoo, and a changeup's a great pitch to throw to him.
1: Anderson has a black glove under his chin, now set from the belt from the stretch. The 1-2. Swung on, little looper, backing up on it is Cole Young behind the bag at second. He makes the catch just on the dirt, and that's the second out. So two outs, one on, 1-0 Mariners. Cal Raleigh, a solo home run. Here's Ernie Clement, a fan favorite. He gets a big ovation every time he steps to the plate. It's a sellout crowd here at Rogers Center with an E. Here's the pitch. Swung on, ripped, but fouled on the third baseline. Clement, an all-star this year, playing shortstop today. The 0-1. swung on. He was late on that. Fouls it straight back. No balls, two strikes. Anderson has one strikeout so far. Looking to keep the Blue Jays off the board here in the second inning. From the stretch, staring at first, delivers. Swung on, popped up, first base side, foul ground. Naylor gives it a look. He's near the Mariners' dugout, and it's off the netting on top of the Mariners' first base dugout. I guess you can, he was on a full sprint. You can sprint harder, I think, to your dugout, knowing that
0: somebody's going to catch
1: you. Everyone's going to save you.
0: Yeah, and EY did save him
1: from going down
0: the stairs. Yeah.
1: Not so sure about the opposition, though,
0: no.
1: When you're running towards their dugout. You just never really know.
0: Like a trust fall.
1: Here comes the 0-2. Swung on, fouled away. Just got a piece of that changeup. We've seen some questionable swings on the change so far.
0: I know. Like I said, the first few batters didn't throw one at all in the first inning, and here in the second, he's thrown it a few times.
1: The 0-2. Swung on and missed. That was a late emergency break glass swing that he just gets a touch of a fastball above the zone. That was 96.
0: Well, and again, after that changeup and his ability to sell that with his arm speed, that 96 mile per hour fastball plays to about 98, 99.
1: The 0-2. Swung on line, drive, just foul. Missing the left field line. That would have been extra bases. Maybe Okamoto scores from first base, but we'll never know.
0: Good location on the curveball. Down and in. Nearly impossible to keep that ball fair. And indeed, it ended up foul.
1: No balls, two strikes. Anderson set. The 0-2. Swung on and fouled back again. Another emergency swing on a changeup pretty far out of the zone.
0: A really good at bat by Ernie Clement.
1: Everything has been a foul ball.
0: Yeah, and
1: he's thrown seven pitches, all foul balls.
0: All foul balls, and I will say this: like, I mean, up and in, up and away, down and in, down and away.
1: The 0-2, and it's just a touch low. Another changeup.
0: Great pitch. I don't know how. I think that pitch was too good. Clement couldn't swing; just absolutely frozen.
1: One ball, two strikes, two outs, runner at first. The pitch, no throw to first base, chases it back to the bag. Cal got to know Clement on Team USA in the World Baseball Classic before the season. Let's see if he figured out his out pitch while he was there. The 1-2. Swung on, lifted, right field, playable can zone, barely has to move. Takes one step in, he waits for it, reaches up above the ball cap, makes the catch, and Cade Anderson puts another zero on the board. Through two, he is not allowed a run or hit to the Blue Jays. We move to the third, Mariners leading, it's 1-0 over Toronto. That's your Mechanics Bank score on the NC Machinery.
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0: look is dedicated to you. Thank you. Thank you.
1: First pitch to JP is taken upstairs for a ball. One ball, no strikes. Soriano deals. That's low. The first pitch is a strike. So it's 1-1. Late call on the strike. Even count. JP, four games back off the IL. Stands in from the left side. Purple arm sleeve on the left arm. The pitch swung on line. Drive base hit just over McAdoo into right field. McAdoo on the trampoline. Rising high and just tickled the top of his glove into right field. So JP, a base hit to lead off the third.
2: So good to have him back and the quality of that bat that he puts together. And then, with Brock Rodden up, just a couple of fistfuls of games under his belt at the major league level, it's nice to be able to move him over to third and give JP shortstop again.
1: So here is Rodden. Okamoto playing in. The pitch shows no bun. It's a strike at the knees. Here with us inside the Western Washington Toyota radio booth. Rodden, a spark when he first came up. Does not have a hit in his last six games. The pitch. That's a strike. You can imagine he's been in the lineup. Given Lizardo a couple starts ago, Cease yesterday. Soriano, too, has tremendous stuff. It's just a different world he's living in right now.
2: Absolutely.
1: The 0-2. Swung on, lifted left field towards the stands, jetting out. Cameron over, just has enough room, makes the catch in fair territory near the sidewall. Mike Cameron's kid puts it away for the first out.
2: He moves like Cammy, by the way.
1: Yeah.
2: He moves like him. I mean, obviously he looks like him, but I mean, I just, the jog, everything.
1: So Randy bats 1-0 Mariners, third inning. JP at first base, one out. Here comes the offer. It's a strike. I was looking at Randy and what he's done in left field this year. And WRC Plus specifically, I was looking at full seasons from left fielders in Mariners history. And Randy right now has the best WRC Plus a left fielder has ever had in a single season right now. The 0-1. Just off the plate. Phil Bradley had the top three in a full season. 80, his 85, 86, 87.
2: Going
1: three
2: back
1: in a row.
2: Ways.
1: Yeah, it's been a while.
2: Well, it's just crazy. I mean, you know, for all these years that I've been covering the team, I mean, it's just been a revolving door out there in left.
1: The pitch is a strike. Because if you talk about the best left fielders in Mariners history, it's basically Phil Bradley, Raul Ibanez, and who's third?
2: And? Yeah, I know. And you've got a lot to choose from.
1: There's a lot to choose from. Here comes the 1-2. Swung on, hit right to shortstop. Clement under Antas to second for one. Relay to first. It is in time. Double play. It was very close to first base. Dan Wilson has his hand up. Let's see if he wants to challenge this play at first base or not. They won't. That's a double play. That ends the third for the Mariners. We move along to the bottom of the third. M's on top, 1-0. That's your Mechanics Bank score on the NC Machinery Mariners Radio Network.
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7: It's a good start for Cade Anderson. He's got two scoreless so far. He'll face Daz Cameron, starting left fielder today for the Blue Jays, son of Mike Cameron. He's been playing against lefties for the Blue Jays. Here's the pitch to him. That's a strike. It's been a wild ride this year for Cameron. Started this year in Korea. Came back and didn't spend much time in AAA with the Blue Jays before getting the call. Here's the offer. It's high. One ball, one strike. He has spent parts of six different seasons in the majors, just a little at a time with the Tigers, the A's, the Brewers. The 1-1. Swung out and missed. A disappearing curveball, 1-2.
2: I remember talking with Cammy, the elder, about Daz earlier this season when he was in Korea and the season that he was having, able to put together. And then, so it's great to see him back here at the major league level.
7: The 1-2 swung on, ground ball softly to JP, hopping right into his glove, fires to first in time. 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Daz played for Doosan in Korea. Miles Straw shows bunt, drops it first base side. That's a great bunt. Right between everybody, it's a base hit. First hit for the Blue Jays. It's a bunt single by Miles Straw.
2: Perfectly placed, Gary. It got by Cade Anderson. You saw Josh Naylor, the first baseman, have to come off to go and get it. Nobody at first base with the angle that Cade originally took to field that. Just perfectly placed.
7: Here's Bateman, top of the order. He struck out his first time, the only strikeout for Cade so far. Delivers, swung on, lifted left field. That's twisting out of play. Third base side. Sun has gone away. Some gray clouds overhead. That's covered up the sunshine. Still a very comfortable afternoon in Toronto.
2: Oh, this is perfect. Not too hot, not too cold. Goldilocks.
7: The 0-1. Too high. Missed on a four-seam. One ball, one strike on Bateman. Mariners come in today, four games behind the Astros for the division. Here's the pitch inside. Astros taking on the Mets. So we take an early look at the Northwest Chevy Equinox scoreboard. Astros have scored in the first, so it's 1-0. Soto's come off the IL, though, for the Mets. Maybe that will help New York today. The 2-1 swung on, fouled away. Two balls, two strikes. Bottom of the third, 1-0. Mariners the lead. Cal Raleigh with a home run. Two balls, two strikes. Cade set. Throws to first base. That chases Straw back to the bank. Straw is a threat. Seven steals this year. He runs well. The 2-2. It's low. Bateman, he had to watch that curveball all the way in.
2: Well, I talked about, Cade's ability to go from the first base side of the rubber to the third base and how difficult it is to replicate your mechanics on both sides. And this is the only lefty.
1: Go to first base again. So that's the second disengagement.
2: But yeah, this is the only lefty. He's been on the third base side for the entire, you know, rest of the lineup. And now all of a sudden, you know, the one lefty you're going to see, and you've got to get over there to the first base side. And
1: the 3-2. Swung on, lifted, left field, Randy back a couple of steps, about 5 feet in front of the track, makes the catch, two outs. Yeah, he switches sides to the rubber, the extreme side, first base side, third base side, depending on if he's facing a lefty or righty. He does it for the arm angle.
2: And you can imagine just the chaos that that creates for lefty on lefty. I mean, it basically feels like it's coming from behind your head with his breaking balls.
1: Alejandro Kirk will bat. Two outs, one on. The pitch. Up and away. He started doing that at LSU. Coaches had him start doing that. Paul Skeens did the same thing at LSU before Cade Anderson.
2: I could understand it. It's just that there's not a lot of pitchers that, again, can replicate their mechanics on both sides and make that adjustment. That's a big difference to be able to throw all those same pitches from the left side of the rubber and the third base side of the rubber.
1: That pitch is swung on a miss. Yeah, in fact, I asked him, is that an LSU thing or is that a you thing? He's like, it's not an LSU thing. Not everyone does it. It takes,
2: well, they can't.
1: It takes a special kind of pitcher. Skeens, Cade Anderson.
2: incredible control.
1: This will be pitch number 50 on the day. One ball, one strike. Two outs, runner at first. The pitch. That's a strike at the knees. Fastball, very bottom of the zone. It's 1-2. Cade looking for his second punch out. The pitch. Swung on, fouled straight back. That was upper rung this time. Kirk, a very pensive look on his face as he stares back out at Cade Anderson.
2: He's not your prototypical number two hitter.
1: Yes.
2: Schneider likes him there, though, just because of his ability to get bat to ball.
1: The 1-2, instead of throw to first base. Remember, a new batter, so he's got
2: new
1: throw there again twice. Yep. The 1-2 to Kirk. Up and away. Mets have scored, so it's 1-1 in the bottom of the first. The Astros going to the bullpen. It's a bullpen day for Houston. See if the Mets can take advantage of that. Two balls, two strikes, two outs. The pitch. Swung on a miss. He blows a fastball right by Kirk. Second strikeout for Cade Anderson. He's gone three scoreless in Toronto. So we move along to the fourth inning. Mariners with the lead over the Blue Jays. It's 1-0. 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
1: Mariners leading 1-0 over the Blue Jays. Cal Raleigh with the home run. Dom Canzone going to start the fourth inning for the M's. Kate Anderson's been excellent so far. Soriano ready to work. The pitch. The half cut. He goes. 0-1. Although Canzone's not happy. He wants the appeal. There was no appeal. That was called by the home plate umpire. Dom back in the box. The offer. Swung on a missed.
2: I'm all for, you know, MLB's talking about it with the ABS system in regards to the check swing, and I'm for that. You know, I want there to be a definitive answer and consistent, inconsistency.
1: Yes. It looked like he checked. Here's the 0-2. Swung on, line drive right at McAdoo that almost went through his glove. He snares it, though. That's the out.
2: He just hooked this. I think this started 3 feet on his arm side and ended up right by his head.
1: Here's Julio. Soriano gets that 6-3 frame moving. Here's the pitch. Swung on a miss, waving at a curveball just out of the zone. Here with us inside the Western Washington Toyota radio booth. 1-0 Mariners. Fourth inning, looking to even up this series. The pitch. It's away.

0: The pitch swung on, fouled away. So 1-2. This will be pitch number 40 for Soriano. He's allowed just a couple hits. The home run to Cal, then a base hit by JP. That's been it so far. Cade has allowed one hit, and it was a bunt base hit.
1: Yeah. More ground balls than fly balls for Soriano today. He's done exactly what he's been trying to do lately, and that is keep the ball on the ground.
0: The pitch. And he takes it down low. Missed on a curveball. Two balls, two strikes. Sunshine has broken out again. The 2-2. Swung on a miss. Waved the slider out of the zone. Second strikeout for Soriano.
1: One on the knuckle curve. That was Taylor Ward. And this one on the slider to Julio Rodriguez. Again, everything today from Soriano. Down, down, down in the zone.
0: Here's Naylor. He grounded out his first time. Casting a shadow in the sunshine now. Great batting gloves. Here's the offer to Josh. And he goes. The appeal to third base. And Naylor's not happy with that. It's the second time this inning. The Mariners have not been thrilled on a check swing. He probably went on that one. Here's the pitch. Swung on, ground ball, hopping near the bag at first, and it's foul. Down in the count, no balls, two strikes. Mariner fans, you can play Mariners Bingo presented by Farmers Insurance at marinersbingo.com. You don't need to be at the ballpark to join the fun. Great prizes like tickets and autographed gear from your favorite players. It's free, it's fun, it's all Mariners baseball. marinersbingo.com. The 0-2. Swung on, hopping down the first base line. That's a fair ball. It hits the sidewall, jets out into right field. It's scooped up by McAdoo hustling over. It's a single for Naylor. Just staying fair down the line.
1: That's a good at-bat by Naylor. 0-2, and now you gotta cover it all. He throws a splitter down at the bottom of the zone. He gets his shoulders on plane, is able to lift this ball enough. Gets it down the right field line.
0: John Schneider is out arguing with the home plate umpire. It looked like it hopped over the bag. And here comes Cal Raleigh. Cal homered his first time, now 19 home runs on the year. Cal will be just the ninth catcher with five straight 20 home run seasons when he gets there. And Cal right now on a home run binge. Had five in the last homestand. Soriano. Here's the pitch to Cal. That's away. Cal also with 22 multi-home run games in his career. Ties him with Jay Buhner and Edgar Martinez for the second most.

0: in Mariners history behind just Ken Griffey Jr. The pitch at the kneecaps. 1-1.
1: Got a ways to go, though, to catch Junior.
0: Yes,
1: right?
0: He does.
1: There's a gap.
0: 40?
1: A gap.
0: Yeah, it's a ways to go.
1: It's 40, and then three of them at 22, right?
0: Yeah. One ball, one strike. The pitch to Cal. He takes a two-seam, barely off the plate. That's a great take. 2-1. Cal pinwheels the bat around in the bright sunshine. And Soriano steps off. 1-0 Mariners, thanks to Cal. A second inning solo home run. Soriano set from the belt. The pitch to Cal. Down low. Okay, missed on a splitter. It's 3-1. Soriano's been very careful with Cal.
1: And again, a lot of this is below the zone. The splitter below the zone, the sinker below the zone. So well done by Cal in his new hand placement, recognizing those pitches in that launch position early and spitting on them.
0: The 3-1 upstairs, ball four. He walks them, and the Mariners have runners at first and second with two away.
1: It's looking like a left-handed Edgar Martinez with that new hand placement. I mean, if you think about Edgar Martinez and how high and back he used to set his hands in his setup.
0: Here's Cole Young. He would love to find a gap right here. Mariners a 1-0 lead, looking to add to it. We're in the fourth inning. Naylor at second, Cal at first. The pitch to Cole. It's away. Cole has 16 home runs. He could join the 20 home run club for the Mariners. Randy has 20. Dom has 20. Julio, he has 20 as well. The 1-0. Upstairs. Now Cal with 19. Two balls, no strikes. Soriano set. He delivers. He finds the zone that time. 96 on the corner. Two balls and a strike.
1: I think Cole Young's frustrated with himself. You know, 2-0. He got a pitch, middle in. Couldn't pull the trigger.
0: Here comes the 2-1. Swung on, fouled straight back. Even count now. Two balls, two strikes. Big crowd on hand, making some noise behind Soriano. The 2-2. Down low, good take. He checked his swing, full count 3-2, and now with two outs, both Naylor and Cal will get a head start. There they go. Here's the 3-2. Outside ball four. They are loaded. Three straight have reached for the Mariners. Here comes pitching coach Pete Walker for the Blue Jays. Innocent start to this inning. A lineout, a strikeout. Now a base hit, a walk, and a walk. And here comes Taylor Ward.
1: Yeah, that was a really impressive at-bat by Cole Young. Full count. You're thinking, okay, I got to be on time for the heater. I can't be beat by that. He throws a filthy splitter, starts in the middle of the plate, and just fades off. And Cole Young lays off that pitch to take ball four.
0: And for a guy that struggled finding the strike zone the last two batters, Taylor Ward, probably not the great matchup. Ward has been excellent this year with the strike zone and discipline, nearly leading baseball in walks this season. So we'll see how this one plays out.
1: The walk would be nice with the bases loaded, but we'd like to see that slug that's sort of been missing from Taylor Ward this season versus last.
0: Yeah, 36 home runs a year ago. He stands in with the bases loaded. Mariners up by one. Here's the pitch. Swung on line drive, base hit left field. Naylor scores. Here comes Cal. He's being waved. Cameron is throw-in one hop. It's wide. Cal slides. He is safe. Taylor Ward. A two RBI scorcher to left field, and the Mariners have extended the lead. 3-0 Mariners.
1: Great
0: Ward
1: approach.
0: Wasting no time.
1: Yeah, great approach there by Taylor Ward. It gets up there. Very first pitch of season. Now, this is back-to-back walks. Back-to-back walks, you think Taylor Ward, of all people, is going to be patient, make sure he sees the strike. Well, he sees the strike, he likes the strike, and takes it into left field.
0: Here's JP. The pitch. Swung on, bounding ball right to second base. McAdoo has it easy under Antas to second. They have the force out there. So that's it for the Mariners in the fourth, but damage done. Taylor Ward, a two RBI single. The Mariners extend the lead. It's 3-0. Mariners the advantage. We head to the bottom of the fourth. That's your Mechanics Bank score on the NC Machinery Mariners Radio Network.
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0: Swung on and missed, a slider straight venom. 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

0: 1-1 so far. Mariners leading 3-0 over the Jays. Looking to even this series up. Cade Anderson, excellent so far. Three scoreless on just one hit, a bunt base hit. He's allowed a walk. Here's Vladimir Guerrero Jr. Cade, his pitch. And he throws bunt. He takes the bat back, and it's taken low for a ball. 1-0. He was looking for the element of surprises. Rodden playing very deep at third base.
1: Rodden was playing shallow left field with Vlad Jr. up.
0: Here's the 1-0. Swung on, crushed left field, down the line. It is hooking. It is foul. Every time Vlad hits a fly ball deep in this building, you can hear it from the fans.
1: I mean, he's laughing.
0: As they are now cheering Vlad. Here's the pitch. Swung on, ground ball to shortstop. JP rushes over to his right. Has it. Fires to first. They got the out. One away. Nice play by JP at shortstop today.
1: I mean, it really is just incredible when you think about Vlad's power, that somehow, some way, he has not been able to run into a home run at home at any point in this 2026 season. I mean, it's just incredible.
0: There's just no explaining that. Here's Springer. The pitch. Swung on, lined into the gap right center field. It's down. Cut off by Canzone. Quickly gets it in. Springer on first. He wants two. He gets in there sliding head first. It's a double for George Springer. He continues to torture the Mariners. First non-bunt base hit of the day that Cade Anderson has given up.
1: Well, a big focus after his first major league start from Cade Anderson was getting back to himself and making sure that he got ahead of hitters. I think that was what he was trying to do there with George Springer, but that pitch just too good, middle, thigh high, that he drives into right center.
0: Okamoto will bat. He walked his first time. Runner at second base. Mariners up by three. Here's the pitch. And it misses, but challenged by Cal. Let's take a look. It's up on the board, and it is, oh, that's a strike, firmly in the zone, the entire baseball in the zone. So Cal, if challenges can be easy, that's an easy one.
1: Yeah, good challenge by Cal.
0: 0-1.

0: Nope. He did creep over 80 in his first start against the Cubs when he came back out in the sixth. But you figure he won't go too far past that today.
1: No, and even with that, I think there were a lot of eyebrows raised and spines straightened when he did.
0: The 2-1 is swung on, fouled away. The other part about that, when you look at this matchup, the Mariners, their A side of the bullpen is ready. They have not gone, you know, last game of the Phillies series, an off day. Didn't pitch yesterday, so the A side is ready to go. Mariners can be very aggressive here. The 2-2. And it's high. Mariners leading 3-0. Bottom of the fourth. Full count, 3 balls, 2 strikes. Dangerous hitter, 27 home runs on the season, leading the Jays. Here's the pitch. Swung on, fouled back. That was a big rip at a curveball.
1: Huge rip, but a really well-executed curveball, too.
0: Okay, a quick nod, set. The 3-2. Inside. Lost him, and that brings up the tying run to the plate. So a double and a walk with one out, and here's McAdoo. Here with us inside the Western Washington Toyota radio booth. Game 3 tomorrow. Logan Gilbert, Max Scherzer. 10:37 first pitch tomorrow. Mariners are hoping that's for a series win. Cal Raleigh will walk out. He'll talk to the Mariners rookie, making just his second major league start.
1: One thing I've seen today, though, with Cade Anderson and Cal Raleigh, a lot less shakes in this start than in his debut. These two, you know, on the path of getting to know each other, understanding what Cade wants to throw in certain counts. McAdoo is a guy that doesn't have a whole lot of home runs. It doesn't mean that every swing he takes, he isn't trying to hit one. So, I mean, a really big swing.
0: Meeting broken up. McAdoo, a couple of dingers this year.
1: Yeah, exactly. He's a guy where you just don't want to hit his bat, for sure.
0: He's batted nearly 300 against lefties this year. Not a huge sample size, but that's why he's in there against the lefty. Springer at second base, Okamoto at first. They take their leads. Mariners up 3-0, bottom of the fourth. The pitch. And he drops in a curveball on the corner for a strike. Cade is ahead. Comes set, delivers. This one is wide. 1-1. The offer. Swung on, hit the left field. Randy a couple steps in, waiting for it. He's there. He makes the catch. Two outs. Easy fly ball to left.
1: Yeah, I like what they did against him. Started him off with that curveball, slow curveball, and then it was just changeup, changeup. They got him out in front and hits a lazy fly ball into left field. Again, McAdoo's got one of those swings. It's a big swing. If he hits it, it's going to go, but because it's such a big swing, he has to cheat, if you will. He's got to get going early.
0: Well, here's Clement, and this at-bat was really interesting in the second. It was a 9-pitch at-bat where Clement just kept fouling off pitch after pitch before flying out to right. Tough batter, the all-star. Anderson, the pitch. Swung on, fouled back.
1: Of course he starts off. He really, 9-pitch at-bat, I mean, it chewed up his pitch count there in the second inning. He was so efficient in the first. He threw just 13 pitches total in that first inning. Clement made him throw 9 just to him.
0: Yeah, 1. Swung on, fouled away. Well, Cade Anderson, this will be pitch number 70, so he's hoping he gets rid of Clement more quickly than he did the first time around.
1: Yeah, he wants to get through 5.
0: No balls, 2 strikes. 2 on, the pitch. Swung on, popped up, first base, down the line, Naylor long run, he reaches out, he makes a basket catch over the shoulder to end the inning. That takes away extra bases, that pulls at least one run off the board. A tremendous running catch by Josh Naylor.
1: Wow.

0: What a play by Naylor to end the inning. We move along to the fifth. Mariners with the lead, 3-0 still. That's your Mechanics Bank score on the NC Machinery Mariners.
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0: Mariners with the lead, 3-0 over the Blue Jays. Brock Rodden will start things in the fifth. Here's the pitch. It's down low. Cade Anderson has been excellent. Just got some help on a bloop catch by Josh Naylor with two runners aboard.
10: Fantastic play by Josh Naylor.
0: Here's the 1-0. Swung on, lifted center field. Miles Straw jogs in under it, waiting for it, makes the catch, one out.
10: And if that ball lands over the head of Josh Naylor, I mean, that is an absolute disaster.
0: That
10: was really difficult. Yeah, for sure.
0: 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The 1-0. Down low. So Cade Anderson has gone four scoreless. Cal has homered, a solo home run. And Taylor Ward, a 2-RBI single with the bases loaded and two outs last inning. The pitch. Pops the mitt. That's a good fastball. 2-1. Soriano, the former Angel. He's over 60 pitches. He offers. Swung on, ground ball foul near the, now inside the Blue Jays third base dugout.
10: This will be interesting to see how long they let Soriano go in this one. As I mentioned earlier, you guessed right in regards to Cease and them wanting to get him out of the game so they could use him against the Guardians.
0: The 2-2 is fouled away.
10: So with the day off, they are going to have Cease go in that middle game. And then John Schneider telling the media today that he plans on having Soriano go in that finale against the Guardians. A huge series for the Toronto Blue Jays.
0: The 2-2. Down low. Watches it all the way in. Yeah, the Blue Jays, they have no chance to win their division, so their path is the wild card. And right now, the Guardians are the ones holding the third wild card. So that series is the most important of the season for the Blue Jays.
10: But I was wondering, you know, what it must be like for a guy like Soriano. Understandable and easier to do if you're Dylan Cease to know, okay, I don't have to throw 111, 112 pitches in this game. I could just throw less.
0: 3-2, ground ball foul.

0: now, third base side.
1: Because, you know, they're going to want to slot me here in the second game against the Guardians. And it was sort of a double whammy with him because his velocity had been down. His velocity was down again. So it was good to get him out after six innings for Toronto.
0: Swung out, fouled back again. So Randy stays alive.
1: But yeah, if you're Soriano, you're thinking basically like, how long am I going? He's almost, I keep seeing him look over to the dugout.
0: So we pitch number 9. Good job by Randy. Here comes the 3-2. Swung on a miss. 99 on the fastball. He reached back for extra. His third strikeout.
1: Yeah, we haven't seen that from him today. 99. Good location on it,
0: 96.
1: Too.
0: 96.
1: Yep.
0: Yeah, because when you look at the Blue Jays, they have had rotation issues. The most stable part is the part the Mariners have seen so far. It's Cease and Soriano. Here's the offer to Canzone. Swung off, fouled away. Savage, who the Mariners saw earlier this year, is on the IL. They've had plenty of injury issues and just general struggle in the rotation. Scherzer, who the Mariners will see tomorrow, has had issues. An ERA over 7 for the season. Patrick Corbin filled in nicely for a while. He's on the IL. Shane Bieber on the IL. They traded Gausman. The 0-1. It's down low. So that's kind of where they're at. That's why in the most important series of the year, they're trying to get their two best guys in that series.
1: Spencer Arrighetti will lead off that series against the Guardians.
0: The 1-1 is ripped on a couple hops right to first base. Guerrero scoops it up off his red shoes, races to the bag, steps on first, and the Mariners go 1-2-3 in the fifth. Bottom of the fifth we go. Mariners leading 3-0 over the Blue Jays. Your Mechanics Bank score on the NC Machinery Mariners Radio Network.
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0: Here's Daz Cameron leading things off. The first pitch to him is on the corner. It's a strike. Mariners have action in the bullpen. Bizzardo starting to get loose for the Mariners. Cade Anderson, his pitch count over 70 now, works in the fifth. Mariners leading 3-0. Here's the pitch. Swung on and missed. Good changeup. 0-2, he's ahead of Cameron. So ideally, Cade would go 5 scoreless, trying to get through the fifth here. He's facing 8-9-1. The pitch. Swung on a miss. A heavy fastball past Cameron. Third strikeout for Cade Anderson. One out in the fifth.
1: And that strikeout set up by that changeup. And I talked with Cade about the changeup. And he said that's the biggest.

0: pitch difference, if you will, with the major league ball versus the ball that they throw in double A? The seams are different. They're tighter in the big leagues, lower. But he says he really feels it on that changeup.
1: First pitch to Straw is outside. Straw had a bunt base hit in the third. Kate Anderson has only allowed two hits. One of them a bunt base hit, one a double to Springer. The 1-0. In there. Finds a corner on a slider. He looks determined to get through the fifth. He's at 75 pitches. End of the motion. Deals. Swung on. Popped up. Out of play. One ball, two strikes. This is a big crowd on hand, and Kate Anderson has kept them pretty quiet so far in this start. His second major league start. He's been excellent so far, looking for the final two outs of the fifth. Here comes the 1-2. Just a touch low, no chase. Two balls, two strikes. Anderson, glove on his hip. Goes into the motion. He deals 2-2. Overthrows a fastball upstairs. Full count now, 3-2. Bizzardo is ready in the pen if needed. Full count. One out. Mariners on top by three. The 3-2. Swung on, golfed foul. That's into the seats first base side. 78 pitches for Cade. Nods his head, ready. The 3-2. Swung on, hit hard right side. Diving, stopped by Young, but can't corral the ball. It's loose. And Straw is safe on a base hit. He rammed into Naylor trying to round first base. Straw, not like he actually could have gotten to second, but
0: yeah, he was trying to petition.
1: Made an argument.
0: Yeah, he's trying to petition, like, hey, don't I belong at second? No, you do not.
1: Okay, here's the only lefty in the lineup in Bateman. This may be Cade's last batter. See what happens. He's at 80 pitches. Kirk on deck, Bizzardo ready. Here's the pitch. It's a curve ball that's below the knees. It's a ball. Mariners leading 3-0 over the Jays, bottom of the fifth. The pitch. Misses away on a slider, so he's falling behind. 2-0 on Bateman. Is 0-2, a strikeout and a fly out to left. Here's the 2-0. In there. Sends a fastball over, 2-1. The pitch. Misses wide. He's not happy with that one. He knew the second he let it go. Three balls, one strike. Kirk on deck. Then Guerrero. Mariners leading 3-0. Straw takes his lead at first base. Anderson set. The 3-1. Off the plate, ball four. We'll see if Dan Wilson makes a move here. Tying run will come to the plate in Alejandro Kirk. One out. And here is Dan Wilson. He's going to go to the pen. He's made the move. It will be Bizzardo to face Kirk. Kate Anderson pitched very well today in Toronto. Scoreless so far into the fifth inning. An excellent day. Three strikeouts and just three hits allowed. We'll come back. It will be Bizzardo with the ball when we return right after this.
2: All right, I've trained for this. I'm ready to face endless negotiations. Wait, what's that?
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1: Alexander Kirk will bat. Bizarro is on in relief. An ERA of 3 this year. Game number 64 for Bizarro. 2 on, 1 out. Kirk is a double play candidate. Bizarro, ready to work. Mariners leading 3-0, bottom of the fifth. The pitch. It's a strike. Starts him with a sweeper over the edge. Bizarro, he's ready. Here comes the 0-1. He sends it away. A two-seam off the plate. Kirk 0-2. Guerrero on deck. Kirk batting 274 this year, 7 homers. The pitch. It's away. Missed on a two-seam. Good life, 97, but off the plate, 2-1. M's protecting a 3-0 lead. Here's the offer. In there. He was watching it all the way. That's a two-seam touching the edge. 2-2. Bizarro straightens up. 2 balls, 2 strikes. The pitch. It's off the plate. Count full. 3 balls, 2 strikes. A strikeout to start the inning. Then a single, a walk. Now Kirk batting. The pitch. Swung on and missed. The fastball by Kirk. Down he goes. Bizarro gets the punch out. That's a huge out. There's 2 away.
0: That's a huge out. And Kirk is not an easy guy to strike out. He is below league average when it comes to his strikeout rate. It's why John Schneider has him in the two hole, his ability to make contact with the baseball. But there he comes up empty-handed on a really good placed fastball above the zone.
1: Here's Vladimir Guerrero Jr. 0-2. 2 on, 2 outs. Mariners up by 3. The pitch. Swung on, rattled foul at home plate. Hey, don't miss the epic 3-day giveaway next homestand. The Andres Munoz Funko Pop Collectible. First 10,000 fans, September 8th, 9th, and 10th. Mariners against the Rangers. That will be a huge series at home when the Mariners get back after Boston. Bizarro from the chest delivers. It's too high on a sweeper. 1 ball, 1 strike. Straw runs well at second base. So does Bateman. He's at first. The 1-1. Away on a sweep. Guerrero not easy to strike out. Has a very low strikeout rate this season. Here's the 2-1. Misses wide. He's fallen behind. 3 balls and 1 strike to Guerrero. comfortable place to be as Guerrero, the tying run. Three balls, one strike. Lizardo, the pitch. Swung on, popped up. That's behind home plate, a sweeper. He was out in front of the sweep.
0: Yeah. That was, I mean, he took a huge hack, but he was 3 days early on it, ended up fouling it back. But we've talked about it several times already in this series. Yeah, he hasn't homered here, but he is just one of those hitters that he is just, to use your word, terrifying in there.
1: The 3-2. Upstairs, ball four there, loaded. Let's pause for station identification on the NC Machinery Mariners Radio Network.
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1: Fans come to life. We've got a rematch here. Lizardo and Springer. Bases loaded. Two outs. Springer doubled last time. He has five hits in the series already. And, of course, Lizardo was the one on the mound in Game 7 last year when Springer hit the home run.
0: I thought it was a great time for pitching coach Pete Woodworth to go out there with Cal, have a conversation with Lizardo. You know it's running through his mind. He's human. But you've got to put that aside and realize this is a different situation, different moment in time.
1: Mariners a 3-0 lead, bottom of the fifth. Bases loaded, two outs. Lizardo bent at the waist, tucks the glove under his chin, straightens up ready. The pitch to Springer. Did he go? Yes, it's a strike. Good sweep. 0-1, he's ahead of Springer. Perfect pitch. The 0-1. He overthrows a fastball, 99 just off the plate. Some good heat. Nowhere to put Springer. One ball, one strike. Mariners leading by three, bases loaded, two outs. Lizardo, the pitch. Swung on, fouled away. 97 on the edge. And Lizardo ahead, one ball, two strikes.
0: Excellent location on that two-seamer. Like you said, outside edge.
1: Lizardo from the chest. The 1-2. Just wide. Tried a sweeper, no chase. Two balls, two strikes. Runners take their leads at every base. Lizardo set. The 2-2 to Springer. It's off the plate. 99 again, but wide. Full count, 3-2. Lizardo takes a tug of the ball cap. Staring in. Ready. The 3-2. It's ball four. It gets away from Cal Raleigh all the way to the backstop. Here comes Bateman around third base. The throw home. He doesn't apply the tag. He slides. He's safe. And the Blue Jays have two on the walk in the wild pitch. The throw is in there in time. Lizardo not aware. The Bateman was right there. He slides. He's safe. It's 3-2.
0: Unbelievable, Gary. I'm just not exactly sure, you know, what Lizardo was doing there, and I can't imagine that the communication down at field level wasn't letting him know, you know, tag. Bateman never stopped coming around third because ball four was in the dirt, went to the backstop, and he was out on second base. He just never broke stride and kept on coming home.
1: A bizarre scenario. 3-2 Mariners, runners on the corners, two outs. Here's the pitch. Runner takes off. Springer throw to second base. Not nearly in time. He has second stolen. Well, the walks have really come back to haunt the Mariners in this inning. Three free passes.
0: Yeah, with the runner on third, though, gutsy call for the Mariners to go down to second base and try to get Springer. And a phenomenal job by Cole Young. This ball was in the dirt. The throw to second base in the dirt. Cole Young not trying to make the tag. He's just trying to make sure that ball stays in front of him. Great job.
1: The 0-1. Again, it's wide. He's got good life on the fastball, 99 again, but having trouble locating it. That was well off the plate. Two outs, two on. Mariners, a slim one-run lead. The 1-1. No. Misses on a two-seam. Vlad takes his lead at third base. The tying run, the pitch. Swung on, skied on the infield. Now just off the infield, backpedaling Cole Young. Now drifting to the outfield, called off by Julio, who makes the catch. And that finally brings an end to the fifth. But a bizarre scenario as two runs score for the Blue Jays. We go to the sixth. Mariners still lead. It's 3-2. Back with more right now.
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1: Well, the M's could use some insurance here. A one-run lead. Here's Julio. The pitch to him. Swung on. Slow roller third base side. That's foul. So the Blue Jays scored two in the fifth inning. We're in the sixth now. Ferrer getting loose for the Mariners. No one throwing for the Jays. One-run game. The pitch. At the knees. It's a strike.
0: I'm just still shaking my head, Gary, over that play. And the walk to George Springer that ends up scoring two.
1: Yeah, the bases loaded walk would have been one. It got away from Callow, threw home. They had Bateman at home plate, but Pizzardo just kind of stood there after he made the catch and did not apply the tag. They had him. Here's the pitch. Strike three called. Julio goes down on three pitches.
0: Well, I just can't for the life of me understand why he didn't sneak a peek towards third base. I mean, you have to understand, when you throw that wild pitch, I mean, obviously it's ball four, runner from third is going to score, but once that goes to the backstop, that's what you've got to be thinking, is that other runner is going to try to come in, and hey, there's got to be a reason why Cal's firing this ball at me at home plate.
1: Christian Naylor swung on, lifted left field. Gas Cameron, long run in, he's there, makes the catch. Quickly, two away.
0: Yeah, this is not what the Mariners need either, is a quick inning here in the top half of the sixth.
1: Brings up Cal Raleigh, who's already homered in the game. He's been in the middle of everything for the Mariners. A homer in the second. He walked and then scored on Taylor Ward's two RBI base hit. It's 3-2 Mariners, sixth inning. See if Cal takes a big swing here with two outs. Soriano deals. Swung on, fouled away. Well, that was a big swing. 98 on the fastball. Top of the sixth, 3-2 Mariners. Here comes the 0-1. On the corner, it's a strike.
0: A note sent out by Sports Information that Cal has homered in each series he's played in his career at Rogers Center, including both ends of the four ALCS games played here.
1: In a tough spot here. No balls, two strikes. The pitch. Swung on, line drive, base hit, left field. So Cal has reached for the third time in the game, a two-out base hit. He's 2-for-2 with a walk, two runs scored, and a homer. It's a great day.
0: Really is, and that's a good piece of hitting on a really well-executed knuckle curve, low and away. It's actually below the zone, and he was able to lift it into left.
1: Here's Cole Young. He walked last time, the pitch to him. Just below the knees. Everything last inning, or in the fourth inning rather, came together with two outs. After two outs, Naylor singled, Cal walked, Cole Young walked, and then Ward with the base hit. That was challenged, and Kirk wins the challenge. So it's a strike on Cole Young. No balls, one strike. This will be pitch number 80 by Soriano. He's ready. Deals. Swung on a missed. That was letter high fastball. Oh and two on Cole Young. Cal a small lead at first base. The 0-2 inside. You're with us inside the Western Washington Toyota radio booth. 3-2 Mariners. Sixth inning. Low 1-2. Low. Missed on a splitter. We haven't seen a splitter a ton. Two balls, two strikes. Blue Jays wearing their home white jerseys, the white panel hat, along with royal blue. The 2-2. Swung on, hot shot, right to first base, scooped up by Guerrero. All he has to do is twist, take one step. He steps on first, and that brings an end to the sixth inning. Cal gets a base hit, but that's it. We go to the bottom of the sixth. Mariners holding a one-run lead. It's 3-2 over the Blue Jays in Toronto. Back with more right after this.
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1: Ferrer comes out of the bullpen. He'll pitch in the sixth here. face some righties. A couple of righty platoon bats in the game, so the lefty on the mound keeps those righty platoon bats in the game. Charles McAdoo will start the inning. 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Ferreira's first pitch. It steams over at the knees for a strike. Kate Anderson, I think he pitched better than his final line indicates now. 4 1/3, 3 hits, 2 runs, 3 walks, 3 strikeouts. 2 runs coming in after he leaves the game. Here's the pitch off the plate.
0: It's hard to say that you're disappointed in game two of a guy's major league career. I think, you know, he's used to, and we kind of expected a little bit more swing and miss, higher strikeout rates, just after what he did at the AA level.
1: Change up off the plate, 2-1 to McAdoo.
0: But it's something he said after his first start, and it did get a little bit better in this one. First pitch strike, 63% this time, under 60% in that first major league start. But I think that could get better as well. That's basically the bottom level of where a pitcher wants to be in regards to first pitch strikes.
1: That pitch was fouled away. 2 balls, 2 strikes. Mariners a 1-run lead. Bottom of the sixth. Ferrer deals. It's wide. Walks really hurt the Mariners, including Kate Anderson in the fifth. 3 walks offered. One of them came around to score. Could have been worse. The 3-2. A leadoff walk. A lot of walks today. 6 walks offered by Mariners pitching.
0: Way too many. I mean, Toronto isn't where they want to be here in 2026, but they're a team that you cannot give them free outs, free passes.
1: Here's Clement. The pitch. Swung on, line drive, right field, Canzone racing in. He makes the catch. He throws to first base, and they nearly have a double play. McAdoo slides back just in time as Canzone threw a rocket to first. That would have been a pretty double play.
0: And it was fantastic, a job in regards to how he came in. He threw like a shortstop out there in right field. He didn't take any extra steps. He threw on the run, just like a shortstop does when he's coming in, field to ground ball, and having to throw across his body.
1: Here's Daz Cameron.
0: Nearly had him.
1: One out, one on. The pitch. Swung on, line drive, foul. Three-two Mariners, bottom of the sixth. Ames will send bottom three of the order due up in the seventh. Here comes the offer. Swung on, broken bat, a slow roller first base side, picked up by Ferrer, spins, throws to first, it's low, dug out by Naylor, just in time to get Cameron.
0: Oh my God, that
1: was awfully close.
0: It was hideous. The lefty, Jose Ferrer, has to come. He's got his back to first base. He's got to spin around and make a throw. And it's one of those in-between throws where all of a sudden you turn around and you realize how close you are. So you just sort of spike it down into the ground so you don't throw it too hard. So really nice job by Josh Naylor to be able to react to that baseball and pick it up off the dirt. Wow.
1: This is a big spot right here. Miles Straw will bat. Tying run at second base. The pitch. It's a strike. Straw has been pesky. 2 hits, including a bunt base hit. He has scored a run, batting ninth for the Jays. No balls and a strike. 2 outs. Bottom of the sixth. Mariners up 1. The pitch. In there. Same spot. 98. Scrape in the corner. 0-2. Ferrer ready. The pitch. It's wide. Changeup that floats away. Ferrer nods his head up and down. The 1-2. Missed again on a changeup. 2 balls, 2 strikes. Tying run at second. McAdoo takes his lead. The 2-2. Swung on a slash foul into the seats. 99 on the fastball. Two balls, two strikes. Carlos Vargas getting loose for the Mariners. The pitch, nope. Ferrer spins around. He looks McAdoo back to second base. Two balls, two strikes. The pitch. Swung on. Slashed foul again, first base side. Straw is pesky. He's not easy to strike out. Doesn't chase much either. Two balls, two strikes. The pitch. It's away. Bateman, the leadoff man, is on deck. The only lefty in the lineup. Another deep count. Three balls, two strikes. The pitch. Just wide. It's challenged by Cal. Let's see. If he wins this, the inning's over. I don't think it's close. Yeah. That was more hope than anything else. It's wide. Another walk offered by Mariners pitching.
0: That's just crazy. I mean, somebody like Jose Ferrer was so good in the first half of this season. Had a walk rate under 6%, fifth lowest among lefties in baseball, and he's walked two here in the sixth inning.
1: Lefty on lefty, Bateman stands in. He walked last time. The pitch. It's inside. I figured this would be his last batter with Kirk, the righty, due up next. They'd go to Vargas if needed, but Ferrer trying to end the inning. Mariners leading by one, two aboard, two outs. The pitch. Steams over for a strike. He's ready. The pitch. Swung on, popped up behind home plate into the crowd. Two strikes now. Looking for the final out, trying to strand the tying and go-ahead runs aboard. One ball, two strikes. Ferrer deals. Swung on, ground ball. It's through, a base hit into left. Scooped up by Rosarena. McAdoo around third, throw cut off. He scores. This game is tied. Brett Bateman, RBI base hit. It's 3-3.
0: He just got up to the big leagues, but he certainly doesn't act like it. And we've seen this already in this series a couple of times with Brett Bateman. I mean, he doesn't have a ton of power, still doesn't have that first major league home run, but he just grinds out at bats. And he'll inside out the ball. He has a lot of patience. He'll allow that ball to get deep. He just fights this one off the other way in between the 5-6 hole.
1: So it's Pete Woodworth out and not Dan Wilson. So they're going to stick with Ferrer against Kirk. 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
0: And by the way, that is the second walk of this game that's come around to score.
1: You know, walks have been a problem. Seven walks offered by Mariner pitching. This season, there's only been two games where the Mariners have walked more. One of them was the 19-2 loss against the Cubs, where they walked nine. And then against the Rangers, a game where they walked eight, but they won the game 7-3. Here's Kirk. The pitch. It's inside. Bottom of the sixth, tied score 3-3. Mariners had a 3-0 lead. Here's the pitch. Again, he's falling behind. 2-0. The pitch swung on and missed. 99 on the fastball, 2-1, back in the count. You're with us inside the Western Washington Toyota radio booth. Ferrer trying to keep this one tied now. The Blue Jays, 2 in the 5th, 1 here in the 6th to tie it. The pitch swung on, lifted, right field, twisting towards the seats. It's out of play. Canzone gives it a look, but no play. 2-2.

0: Two balls, two strikes, two outs. And Ferrer steps off. The pitch. Swung on, looper right field, it's a hit. It's down, finds grass. Straw around third base, he's being waved. He scores, the Blue Jays take the lead. Another walk comes around to score. It's 4-3 Jays.
1: That's the story thus far, Gary, is the walks. Just the three passes that the Mariners pitching staff has been handing out in this game.
0: Here comes Dan Wilson. They're going to go to Vargas now with Vlad coming to the dish. The wheels are really wobbled here in the sixth. Two runs across. Blue Jays lead 4-3. New pitcher coming on when we return right after this.
2: All right, I've trained for this. I'm ready to face endless negotiations. Wait, what's that?
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0: Mariners have gone to the bullpen here. Carlos Vargas takes over on the hill for the M's. They have taken Vargas's glove, so he has had to change it out. They didn't like his mint green, light mint green version, so gets a new glove, and he's going through his warm-up tosses here. So a rough day out of the bullpen for the Mariners. Bizardo and Ferrer combined to walk four out of the pen.
1: Yeah, and I'm watching Carlos Vargas' warm-up tosses, and I'm hoping that everything gets dialed in once he starts doing it for real, if you will, because, Cal Raleigh was just trying to tackle pitches behind home plate so far.
0: That was odd.
1: They give it back to him?
0: I don't think so. We got a different one. Well, runners on the corners now. That's a big spot. Mariners have already given up the lead. They don't want to give up more. Here's Guerrero. Bateman at third. Kirk at first. Two outs. Here's the pitch. And it's a slider off the plate. One ball, no strikes. Guerrero walked last time. He's 0 for 2. Vargas nods his head. The pitch. Kirk takes off. The throw to second base, and it's not in time. Kirk has a stolen base. Crowd erupts.
1: It is one. once again, it's a situation where Cole Young is just trying to keep that ball that's in the dirt in front of him. If he would have been able to hold the tag on Alejandro Kirk at second base, he slid well past the bag and he would have been out.
0: That's the second steal of his career. Here comes the 2-0. Swung on, smoked into left field, but right at Arozarena, who makes the catch just above the ball cap. That was sizzled. But Randy makes the play, and the inning comes to a close. But big damage done. Two more runs for the Blue Jays. Mariners now chasing. It's 4-3. Toronto with the lead. We head to the seventh. That's your Mechanics Bank score on the NC Machinery Mariners.
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0: Well, the Mariners now trailing for the first time. It's 4-3, seventh inning, bottom three in the order. Ward is going to lead off for the Mariners. A two RBI base hit last time. The pitch to him is wide, taken for a ball. Lucas is in the game defensively. He's playing right field. Here's the pitch at the knees. It's a strike. Bateman now in center, Straw in left. The pitch. Swung on, ripped left field, but foul. Four-three Blue Jays. Mariners led 3-0. Top of the seventh. The 1-2. Swung on, a missed. Chased out of the zone. Ward goes down. That's a fifth strikeout for Soriano.
1: Again, I'm so surprised to continue to see him in the game now at 87 pitches in this one. Again, knowing that they want him to have a tight turnaround with the series against the Guardians.
0: They have the bullpen going. Lefty getting loose. Here's J.P. Crawford. The pitch. It's wide. Taking a look at the Northwest Chevy Equinox scoreboard. The Mets have broken through.

0: through against the Astros. Fluharty warming. Here's the pitch. It's low, just below the kneecaps.
1: Does Fluharty throw every day?
0: Yes. Mets leading 4-1. They just completed the fifth inning over Houston. Here's the offer. Swung on, a pop-up behind home plate. Will there be enough room? Kirk off with the mask. Nope.

0: that the runner was coming around from second to score as well.
1: The 2-2. Swing and a miss. There goes JP. Sixth strikeout for Soriano, two away. Here comes Rodden. He's at 93 pitches. He's going to try and finish out the seventh inning.
0: This is a situation here where all of a sudden the momentum has swung the Blue Jays' way. And you look at the first two at-bats by Ward and J.P. Crawford. Even though they're veterans, it looked like they went chasing hits. You know, they're trying to make something happen versus letting the game come to them.
1: Pitch to Rodden, swung on. Easy ground ball to second base. McAdoo scoops it up and flings it to first. They get the out. And the M's go 1-2-3 in the seventh. To the bottom of the inning we go. Mariners down 4-3 to the Blue Jays. Your Mechanics Bank score on the NC Machinery Mariners Radio Network.
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1: Bottom of the seventh, Springer will start things for the Blue Jays. Carlos Vargas still on. He got the final out last inning. The pitch is inside to Springer. Springer again's been a problem. A double, a walk. He's stolen a base. Blue Jays two in the fifth, two in the sixth. The Mariners really helping the Blue Jays out. Here's the pitch. Swung on. Hit hard. A couple hops right to shortstop. JP has it. Sidearm throw to first and plenty of time. That's the first out. Of the four runs that have scored, three of them have been off walks. Seven walks issued by Mariners pitching today, and it's really cost them. Five hits for the Blue Jays, four runs. Okamoto will bat. The pitch. It's a strike. Things looked very good for the Mariners. Cade Anderson pitching well early. The Mariners had a 3-0 lead. But some bullpen struggles after Anderson led a couple aboard in the fifth. That slider's a strike on the corner. Both Bizzardo and Ferrer walk two apiece. The pitch. Bounced in. No balls, two strikes. Vargas trying to make this a quick seventh. Mariners will have the top of the order due up in the eighth. Blue Jays will go to the bullpen. Soriano near 100 pitches. Here's the offer. Swung on and missed. Went out of the zone. A strikeout, and there's two away.
0: Yeah, excellent slider. You know, it's the good news and the bad news with Vargas. His ball moves so much. He is a really hard pitcher, a violent pitcher to catch, which makes him also really difficult to hit. I mean, that pitch started in the middle of the plate and ended up on the far end of the batter's box.
1: Rodgers is getting loose for the Blue Jays. Their setup guys had a really good year. An ERA 102, so will not be easy. Varland, their closer, has been one of the best closers in baseball this year. Here's the pitch. That's down.

0: low. So the Mariners have six outs left and facing two very good relievers.
1: Yeah, Varland got the save, his 30th of the season on Wednesday.
0: The 1-0 to McAdoo. Swung on, fouled straight back. One ball, one strike. 4-3 Blue Jays. Bottom of the seventh. The 1-1. Swung on, ripped down the left field line that just misses chalk. It's foul. This is Sanchez on McAdoo.

0: scorecard looks like a spring training game after everything we've seen happen so far today.
1: One ball, two strikes, two outs, bottom of the seventh. Mariners down one. The pitch from Vargas. Swung on, ground ball right to second base. Hopping to Cole Young. Gobbles it up, throws to first. They get the out. That's 1-2-3. Vargas has pitched very well out of the pen. He's retired all four he has seen. He keeps the Blue Jays off the board in the seventh. We head to the eighth. Mariners chasing a one. You'll see a new pitcher when we come back right after.
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1: So the Mariners down one. We go to the eighth, top of the order. Randy's going to lead off. New pitcher Tyler Rogers will take over. He's been excellent this year. An ERA under two. He's thrown a ton of games, over 60. Very unique delivery.
0: Yeah, lowest relief height in the majors. 1.3 feet above ground.
1: First pitch is a strike. He nearly scrapes the knuckles on the dirt as he throws the pitch. The submariner. 0-1 on Randy. The offer. Outside. He has been roughed up his last few outings. He's given up three earned runs his last three outings, including the first homer he's allowed this year. The pitch. That floats upstairs, a slider. He only throws the two-seam and the slider. That's it. Two balls, one strike.
0: Yeah, his superpower is just that crazy release point.
1: The 2-1. Swung on a chopper, third base side, scoots foul. Two balls, two strikes on Randy.
0: You know, so much of hitting is anticipation of ball movement, but you're used to it. I mean, even if a guy has a low slot, okay, I see where it's coming and what it's going to do, but when it's coming at you from that angle, it's really...

0: be hard to figure out what it's going to do.
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1: Here's Domkan's zone. The tying run at the plate, the pitch. And he watches it at the knees for a strike. 83 miles per hour on the fastball.
0: That's a velocity you just don't see very often.
1: The 0-1 is just a bit low. Tried the same pitch but missed. 1-1. Canzone, 20 home runs. The pitch. Strike. That's challenged by Dom. A slider that was called a strike. Mariners put their final challenge to the test, their final ABS challenge. Let's look. Oh, it's strike. Just touching the corner with the very edge of the baseball. The top corner. 1-2.
0: I think that's the soft spot for most hitters, is something away. Really figuring out, trying to figure out if that clips the edge away from you.
1: The 1-2. Up and in. Two balls, two strikes.
0: And especially coming at you the way Rogers does.
1: Rogers set. The pitch. Strike three called. Punched him out on a two-seam on the corner. Two away. Mariners pretty quiet offensively since the fifth. Or since the fourth, rather. They scored two in the fourth. They only have one hit, one base runner since the fourth inning.
0: That's Cal Raleigh's single, right?
1: Yeah. Here's Julio. The pitch. It's wide. Yeah, this game has gone in the wrong direction starting in the fourth for the Mariners.
0: Then I imagine Rogers is funky from the left side. He's got to be downright disconcerting from the right side.
1: The pitch. It's off the plate. Two balls, no strikes. 4-3 Blue Jays, eighth inning. The pitch. Swung on a missed. A slider at 72 miles per hour. Julio way out in front. Here comes the 2-1. In the dirt. Three balls and one strike. Fluharty, the lefty, warming. Naylor, the lefty, on deck. Rogers set. Deals. Strike. Full count. Three balls, two strikes on Julio. That was not close. That was way outside. No challenges, though, for the Mariners. The 3-2. That's off the plate. Ball four, and the Mariners put Julio aboard as the tying run. That brings up Josh Naylor. Now, will the Blue Jays go to the pen? Yep, here comes John Schneider. It's going to be lefty on lefty. Fluharty will get called on to face Naylor when we come back. Tying run aboard for the Mariners, eighth inning. Back with more after this.
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1: Mason Fluharty takes over. Game number 73 on the year for the lefty. He'll face Josh Naylor.
0: He sort of made the joke, does he throw every day? It nearly is every other day. It's really incredible. As you mentioned, his 73rd appearance, that eclipses what he did last year. He's already eclipsed the innings from last year as well.
1: Julio, the tying run at first base. Two outs, eighth inning. Fluharty throws to first base, chases Julio back. The problem with Fluharty, he's pitched in 16 games this month. He's allowed one hit. Lots of soft contact.
0: Really tough on lefties.
1: The lefty ready. The pitch. Did he go? Did not. Naylor checked his swing. First pitch cutter out of the zone. One ball, no strikes. Cal is on deck. Cal is homered. He's reached three times. Julio, his lead at first base. Fluharty, the pitch. Swung on, smoked, right field line. It's down, it's a hit. It's picked up by Lucas. Julio around second base. He's flying into third. And now the Mariners have runners on the corners with two away. And here comes Cal Raleigh.
0: What a great job of hitting there by Josh Naylor, facing lefty on lefty. He saw the cutter first pitch, spit on it, didn't chase it out of the zone. He comes back with that sweeper, which has just been devastating against left-handed batters. He stays through it and is able to pull that pitch into right field.
1: Tying run at third, go-ahead run at first. Cal, who's 2-for-2 with a walk and a home run batting. Bats from the right side against the lefty. Fluharty set. Here's the pitch to Cal. Not close. Missed on a cutter. 4-3 Blue Jays. Cal trying to change that right here in the eighth. Fluharty. Come set. The 1-0. Swung on. Fouled straight back.
0: That was a good-looking hack by Cal Raleigh on that pitch. Just missed that cutter.
1: That was just above the zone. One ball, one strike. Julio, his lead at third. Naylor steps off his lead at first. Mariners down one, eighth inning, two outs. Julio dancing at third. Here's the pitch. Swung on, popped up, out of play. So Cal in a tough spot. One ball, two strikes.

0: Kirk right now out in front of home plate, and he's letting the infielders know whether or not they're going to throw down to second should Josh Naylor steal.
1: 4-3 Jays. Runners on the corners. Two outs. The 1-2 to Cal. Swung on a miss. The crowd erupts as the Mariners' threat put away in the eighth. Blue Jays keep the lead. We go to the bottom of the eighth. 4-3 Blue Jays with the lead. Back with more right after this.
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1: Carlos Vargas stays on pitching for the Mariners. He's pitched well out of the pen. He has seen four. He's retired four. Ernie Clement, now the second baseman, will start things for the Blue Jays. Mariners trailing 4-3. They'll have one more chance in the ninth. It will not be easy. The Blue Jays will hand things to their closer. Louis Varland starting to get loose. He's been one of the best in the game, the All-Star this year. Vargas trying to keep this a one-run game at this point. Clement 0-3. Here's the pitch. Yeah, it's a touch inside. Mariners a 3-0 lead. Blue Jays got two in the fifth, two in the sixth. A lot of walks to help their cause. The pitch swung on, line drive, left field line. It is foul. Run out of room fast once you get to the outfield down the line.
0: Yeah, both sides, once you get about another 90 feet out past first and third base, foul territory really squishes. Probably, what, 5-6 feet maybe?
1: Vargas from the belt. The pitch. Swung out, fouled away. Checking in on the Mets and Astros. Mets still leading 4-1 over Houston in the seventh inning from New York. Here's the offer. It's wide. Mariners four games back of Houston in the division. Texas will play in just a bit, taking on the Brewers. The 2-2. Swung on a miss. A wild cut at a slider. Vargas gets the strikeout. His second punch out. He's retired all five he has seen.
0: He just looks really good out there today. I don't know what Ernie Clement was looking for, but he certainly did not get it. Just an ugly swing at that slider. He's trying to throw the bat at it and completely missed.
1: Here's Nathan Lucas getting his first at-bat of the ball game. Here's the offer. On the corner, it's a strike. Lucas did not start against the lefty. Just batting 143 against lefties this year, 290 with nine homers against righties. The pitch swung on, bounding ball, couple hops to second base. Cole Young has it. Throws to first. That's the out. Two away.
0: Again, that slider today from Vargas. Lefties, righties, it has not mattered. A lot of downward bite, late movement on that pitch. They have just not been able to either make contact or square it up and topped it.
1: Here's Miles Straw, who's been a real problem in this game for the Mariners. He's 2-for-2 with a walk. He has scored twice. The pitch swung on, hard hit, scooped up by Naylor, spins around, throws to Vargas covering, stomps on first to get the out. How about Carlos Vargas? He faces seven. He knocks down seven. He pitched great out of the bullpen today. Last chance for the Mariners. M's down one. We go to the ninth inning. 4-3 Blue Jays. Back with
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15: 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This look is dedicated to you. Thank you. Thank you.
1: Well, here we go. Last chance for the Mariners. It's a 4-3 game. Toronto leading. Cole Young will start. Louis Varland takes over. The all-star closer for the Blue Jays. A 1-2-0 ERA this year. He has been excellent. 30 saves this season. Into the wind. Here comes the pitch. It's a strike on the corner.
0: You mentioned his 1.20 ERA. ML best marks in ERA so far this season. All-star, and you got to get the foot down.
1: The 0-1. Too high. He's only allowed two home runs this year. A ton of strikeouts. He's been dominant. Here's the pitch to Cole. Good take. 99 on the fastball off the plate, 2-1.
0: And that's what he averages. I mean, just a tick under 99, and that's what I'm saying. You got to have your hands back and that front foot down and ready to swing.
1: The 2-1. On the corner. Cole tried to challenge, but they're out. Cole would have won it, too. That was not close. That stinks.
0: 100 miles per hour, though.
1: Nearly a full baseball off the plate. Two balls, two strikes. Should be 3-1. Ninth inning, 4-3 Blue Jays. Varland into the wind, the pitch. Swung on, a slow roller, first base side. Tough play. Guerrero charges. Bare hands, throws to first. It is in time. Varland stabs at the bag with the foot and just beats Cole Young. That's a great play by Vlad Guerrero Jr., who has a gold glove. And that was gold glove worthy.
0: Yeah, give Varland a little bit of credit for getting over there because I was doing what everybody else here at Rogers Center was doing was just slack-jawed at the play that Vlad Jr. was able to make. He barehands this on the run and then shovel passes it behind him to get to first base.
1: Here's Taylor Ward. Two RBI base hit in the fourth. Gave the Mariners a 3-0 lead at the time. Here's the pitch. Strike on the corner. Mariners only two hits and three base runners since the fourth. They've been shut down by Soriano and the Blue Jays bullpen. Here comes the 0-1. That's wide. 1-0-1 on the four seam. One ball, one strike. Harland into the motion. Deals. This is low. Two balls, one strike on Ward. Harland twists, delivers. It's a strike. A curveball on the corner. Even count, 2-2.

0: Two balls, two strikes, one out. Mariners down one, ninth inning. Here's the pitch. Swung on, fouled straight back. 101 again.
1: He is feeling himself out there, yeah, for sure. My goodness.
0: Two balls, two strikes. Here's the pitch to Ward. Swung on and missed. 100. First strikeout for Varland, two away. Crowd to their feet as JP will stand in.

0: Marlin gets a new baseball, ready to work. 4-3 Blue Jays, two outs. Here's the pitch. Swung on, lifted, center field, ranging back. Bateman calling for it, has room, makes the catch, and that is it. The game is over. Blue Jays win 4-3. They take the game, they take the series. 4-3, Toronto the win. We'll come back, we'll talk about it. We return right after this.
1: Summer is for going big.
0: Julio! Dead center field, solo home run, 4-0 Mariners.
1: Summer is for showing out.
0: Crawford, out of the glove, Everton to first, what a play!
1: Summer is for Mariners baseball.
0: Cal Raleigh with an RBI double. The big thumper comes through in the clutch.
1: 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Oh yeah, and the guys have a dance of their own. A wind dance.
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0: Mariners lose 4-3 to the Blue Jays. They've lost the series now. They've dropped 3 in a row. Angie, this is a bad loss for the Mariners.
5: This is maddening.
0: Not a good day on the mound for the M's. 7 walks along the way. And you kind of look at how things develop in the 5th and the 6th. And walks were such a huge part of both innings. And it's just this time of year especially. It's tough on a day like this down the stretch. The Mariners can't afford games like this chasing Houston right now.
5: Now, you mentioned the 7 walks that they allowed. Nearly half of them scored. I don't know how you have half of them score. 3.5. 3.5. 3 of them come around to score. And then one that didn't score, the walk to George Springer, ends up just being so pivotal in the game. A ball that goes to the backstop with Bizzardo on the hill. And he just doesn't have the game wherewithal to understand that runner from second base with that ball going to the backstop might continue and try to get home. He does. The ball was there from Cal Raleigh, who fires a strike to Bizzardo at home plate in plenty of time to get him, but Bizzardo doesn't even know he's coming and doesn't make the tag. I mean, I hated this game. I hate what we've seen. If it continues, we're all going to run for this. I just don't like it. And at this point in the season, it just can't happen, Gary.
0: Yeah, the Blue Jays nearly last in every offensive category this year, and the Mariners really helped them out.
5: Yeah, that's the thing.
0: That's the frustrating part.
5: They really struggled offensively, and you just basically said, here, you want to get over that wall? Here you go. Let me put my hands down. Step into my hands. I'm going to push you. I'm going to give you a shove over the wall. That's what they did today.
0: 4-3, Blue Jays take the game. They take the series. We'll come back with more.
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0: Mariners lose 4-3 to the Blue Jays. Frustrating one today for the Mariners. Four runs, five hits for the Jays. Three runs, six hits for the Mariners. Started well offensively for the M's. They put up some runs early. A home run by Cal in the second. Two more runs in the fourth, but very quiet after that. Soriano, seven innings of three-run ball. Two walks, six strikeouts. Kate Anderson, four and a third, three hits, two runs earned, three walks, and three strikeouts. Cal is 19th homer of the season. Turns out, though, that was the only extra base hit for the Mariners in this one.
5: I'm trying to find the things to really like about this game, and I just can't sort of get over what happened today with all of the walks. It's just sort of clouding my brain. But, I mean, yeah, we should be happy with a job that Kate Anderson, we have to understand where this guy is, just making his second major league start. He was really efficient again today. He was really effective against this Blue Jays lineup, was able to throw all of his pitches for strikes today. And I love what you see about this guy. We wonder what this situation was going to be like, what the atmosphere was going to be like, and would the game speed up? And the answer is no. I mean, his heartbeat seems to run really slow. He didn't seem overwhelmed by anything today. So those are the positives. And you mentioned the Cal home run, but, you know, the Mariners recently have been good at scoring early and then adding on, but they just weren't able to do anything against Soriano, a guy that they're very familiar with.
0: Mariners will look for a bounce back tomorrow. They really need a bounce back tomorrow, so we'll take a look at that matchup when we return. Blue Jays win 4-3 final. Back with more after this.
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0: Frustrating one today. 4-3, Blue Jays grab the win and the series. Mariners looking for a bounce back tomorrow. Logan Gilbert takes the ball. He's been the stopper before for the Mariners when they've really needed a win, so he'll take the ball tomorrow. Max Scherzer will take the ball for the Blue Jays. It's been a wild ride for Scherzer this year, an ERA over 7. His last time out, 5 innings of 2-run ball against the Royals, but he walked 5. So walks have been up for him lately. So hard to know exactly what we're going to see from Scherzer coming up tomorrow. We'll take the air 2 hours before first pitch, Trident Talk, then the pregame show with Shannon. Again, 10:37, first pitch. Yeah, the Mariners are celebrating Kids Appreciation Day, Sunday, September 6th, presented by BECU. As part of the festivities, all kids 14 and under we'll get a limited edition Mariners Moose pennant and have a chance to run the bases after the game. Get your tickets at Mariners.com. Mariners will try and salvage the finale tomorrow before heading to Boston. In the meantime, we will head to the postgame show when we return right after this.
8: 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The Mariners will play in October.
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8: Well, the Blue Jays take the game today, 4-3 final. They've taken the series. Mariners will try and get one tomorrow behind Logan Gilbert. In the meantime, we have the highlights for you as we start the postgame show. It was a good start to this one. Kata Anderson on the mound. He looked good early. And Cal Raleigh giving the Mariners their first run on a solo home run in the second. Here's the pitch. Swung on and blasted right field down the line. On its way. Gone. Cal Raleigh has done it again in Toronto. A solo blast screaming down the line, and the Mariners lead 1-0. Let the booze rain down on Cal Raleigh in Toronto. Yeah, it was a great start to this one. 1-0 at that point. The Mariners would add two more in the fourth. Bases loaded, two outs, and it was Taylor Ward coming through with a big hit. Here's the pitch. Swung on line drive. Base hit left field. Naylor scores. Here comes Cal. He's being waved. Cameron is throw-in. One hop. It's wide. Cal slides. He is safe. Taylor Ward. A two RBI scorcher to left field, and the Mariners have extended the lead. 3-0 Mariners. Yeah, things looking good. Kate Anderson kept the Blue Jays off the board into the fifth, but Blue Jays got a couple. Walks certainly hurt, three of them in the inning. Bizzardo came on, really struggled as Blue Jays got a couple. Then in the sixth, more of the same. A leadoff walk, a walk to Straw as well that set the table for Kirk batting. Ferrer stays in, the lefty against the righty, and Kirk made the Mariners pay. The pitch. Swung on, looper right field, it's a hit. It's down, finds grass. Straw around third base, he's being waved. He scores, the Blue Jays take the lead. Another walk comes around to score. It's 4-3 Jays. Yeah, walk's a real problem in this one. Seven walks issued by the Mariners. Three of those scored. Three of the four runs the Blue Jays scored today were walks. And that would be it. Mariners not much offensively the rest of the way. And the back end of the Blue Jays bullpen really good, and they slam the door. 4-3 final. Mariners lose to the Blue Jays. We'll come back. We'll hand things off to Shannon when we return right after this.
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17: Here's the pitch. Swung on and blasted right field down the line. On its way. Gone. Cal Raleigh has done it again in Toronto. A solo blast screaming down the line, and the Mariners lead 1-0. Let the booze rain down on Cal Raleigh in Toronto.
18: Well, that was certainly good to see. Unfortunately, there's a lot more in the other column. Shannon Dreher, Ryan Roland-Smith coming to you from the Western Washington Toyota broadcast booth here at Rogers Center in Toronto. This was a game that the Mariners needed to get. You understand when Dylan Cease is on the other side, when he's on the hill like he was dealing last night and has been dealing for pretty much the entire season. That is one thing, but this is a game that you should be able to go out, suppress an offense that is right there with you at the bottom of the offense on all of the stat pages, but unable to do so. Some critical mistakes that were made in this game, and as a result, the Mariners lose out on an opportunity. The scoreboard so far is being friendly, but again, you don't take advantage of that, and unfortunately, a very disappointing loss. 4-3 to the Toronto Blue Jays for the Seattle Mariners. We bring in Ryan Roland-Smith, and we can see on the TV right now, Kate Anderson is talking to the media, and I get the feeling what he's going to probably be saying a little bit is he's just not quite himself out there yet.
19: Yeah, and it's, look, it is challenging when it's 80 pitch count, you know that, and then all of a sudden you're facing a team, you mentioned their offense, where they make a ton of contact outside the strikes, and you could see him get kind of frustrated early on when he wasn't making pitches, he was kind of overthrowing a little bit. And this is, I'm not saying, well, young man, this is the big leagues, this isn't double A, you can't just get away with, you know, getting guys to swing and miss outside the strike zone, but you were seeing a little bit of this frustration where the game was essentially speeding up on him a little bit. Now, he made some big pitches that when Ernie Clement, he popped out and Josh Naylor made that great catch.
18: Right.
19: I thought the way that inning kind of broke down, that was good to see. It was good to see him take a breath and start making pitches and reel it in a little bit instead of trying to overcook everything. But then in that fifth too, when you're looking over, I've been there before where you've been on a pitch count, you look over your left shoulder and the bullpen's getting going, you start playing, you know, manager in your head, knowing the lefty's up, you walk Miles Straw, then you're frustrated. Lefty, you know, it comes up, you're like, oh, hopefully I can get a double play right here and get through five, because you want to get through five. You don't want to be looking at your line saying four plus. And then once he came out, man, it put such a strain on this, on the pitching staff, because here you are, you're in a situation where you are essentially still a man short because Bryce Miller's not going to be that high leverage, close game.
18: Not even available today.
19: Not even available.
18: You don't know what's happening with Bryce Miller right now.
19: Right.
18: So with Emerson Hancock. So he's not available.
19: Absolutely. And so you're in a position where, man, you have to cover some ground. And, you know, and then Bazzardi comes out. He does not have the good command. Maybe some of those thoughts came back from last time he was pitching here. I don't know, but he just, that little sinker down and away that he can leak back out over the plate. Well, the sweeper didn't have either of those two pitches. So, man, it was tough sledding from that point on. But just, again, the walks, the command, you got away from the Mariners, and that momentum just completely shifted back to a team. Offensively, like you said, Shannon, not good. But some of the little things, when you're not throwing strikes, they can beat you on.
18: Yeah, kind of a shock to look down at the walk total tonight. It's 7. You don't usually see that from the Mariners, and it was costly with 3 of those, possibly 4. Was it 4? I think it was 4 of those that actually scored. No, 3 of them.
19: We had Bazzardo's 2 walks and then Ferrer's 2 walks. That was the turning point, obviously, in that game, because you're basically out there going with plan C at that point. Bazzardo does not look like he's under control at all. Then Ferrer looked good out the gates, and then it started to slip away a little bit. And then all of a sudden, you're like, man, now we have to, not only do we have to get these guys through these at-bats, we've got to figure out how we're going to muster it up the rest of the way. And Vargas able to get 2-plus innings. It was crazy.
18: Which he won't be available tomorrow.
19: Right.
18: So that's a tough spot right there with no off days in sight. So a lot of damage done in this loss tonight. Let's go ahead and hear what Dan Wilson had to say.
20: Tough one today. Feels like in some ways you let it slip away. I thought Cade threw the ball extremely well again. I was impressed with his ability to use his stuff and use it, use all his pitches, and thought he had good command and used his fastball well at times, and had everything going for us today. And then we offensively got on the board early. Cal's homer, big. Knock from T Dub there, to get that 3-0 lead, and then things unraveled from there, and it's very uncharacteristic. Our bullpen has thrown the ball so well, and a tough one today. They were able to get some free passes and then some big hits to take advantage of it, and that was kind of the difference.
21: And what did you see on that play with Bizarro, bases loaded walk, and then obviously gets by and the next run scores as well?
20: Yeah, I think Cal couldn't find it there at first, and then was able to get to it. I thought made a nice play to make a good throw. Bizarro looked like he had his back to the runner, didn't realize that he was coming down the line, and as loud as you can yell, you're not gonna be able to hear that with the crowd the way they were, and the second run able to score.
21: Is it something that you can maybe clean up moving forward? Is that a fixable mistake?
20: I mean, yes. I mean, no question. Hard to say what the plate would have looked like, you don't want to see those kinds of things, and that was a tough one.
21: T
3: Yeah, between that play and then just the number of walks that you guys had late in the game, and it just seems like in these last few weeks, the games you guys have lost, some of the little things that you guys need to do just aren't getting done the way you would prefer.
4: Well, I mean, you know, whenever you're in a close game, you know, it's typically comes down to something small and something little, and you know, today, like I said, there were some free passes, and they were able to take advantage of it, and you know, we weren't able to crawl back offensively to answer back, and that was the difference.

0: seem like a couple guys really got Cade's pitch count locked it up a little bit with a couple longer at bats.
1: Yeah, you know, Clement put a long one on him, but you know, I really like the way Cade hung in there and continued to compete and press and again, I thought for a second outing in the big leagues, I thought it was a good one.
2: Dan Vargas has looked pretty good. Did you think about going to him one batter earlier in the Kirk spot that you saved with Ferrer?
1: We felt pretty good about the Ferrer and Kirk matchup. You know, he did get jammed and was able to get it in the outfield, you know. But I thought the way Vargas threw the ball and he really came in and attacked the zone and did a really nice job for us getting us, you know, the rest of the ball game there.
3: And there was Dan Wilson, and there's your answer. They felt good about Ferrer, and that's why they didn't go to Vargas in that situation. So,
4: yeah, and love seeing Vargas back. I mean, we got a chance to see Matt Brash is here. Hopefully at some point he comes back. But it just, again, regardless of what weapons you have in that bullpen, it just makes it that much tougher. And you mentioned, too, the situation with Emerson Hancock, the situation with Brian Wu, who I know he's okay, but he still had that little shoulder thing and late in the game that you walk on eggshells every time he's pitching. So, yeah, it's a tough spot right now in regards to how you piece this together, that's for sure.
3: Yeah, you know, there's one thing that he said in there that I just wish that we had heard something else. And the 7 walks were a big part of the story. You know, the offense obviously not able to get anything going after the Taylor Ward 2-run single also. But giving up 7 walks... Now, Dan said they were able to get some free passes. And I would just like to hear, we can't give up that many walks.
4: For sure.
3: That's not us. You know?
4: Especially, too, when it's at the bottom of the lineup, too, right? Where
3: Miles Straw, that should...
4: Yeah.
3: Yeah, that should never happen.
4: And for multiple reasons, too. Look, he's having a down year. You got to force him to put the ball in play. He's got speed. You don't want him on the bases and everything else. Not to mention, too, just... Not to keep hammering on about those middle innings, but you notice Alejandro Kirk still in that base was purely because it was loud in here. You're trying to find the strike zone. It happened a few times where all of a sudden they took advantage of the pitchers not being present.
3: Yeah.
4: Where they're not thinking about the runner. They're kind of, you know, spaced out because they're missing their, you know, it's just little things like that, man. But it can absolutely blow up on you. But yeah, that middle of those innings, that momentum completely shifted, and you just felt like there was no getting it back from that point.
3: That is Ryan Roland Smith. I'm Shannon Dreher. We are coming to you from a Rogers Center. It was a full, loud crowd tonight as they put Buck Martinez into their Hall of Excellence. And so, you know, definitely a rowdy crowd here. It was last night as well. They've had no problems with the crowds despite their struggles. And that's just part of the deal, especially this time of year. I don't think Cade Anderson is fazed by that kind of thing, but we're going to hear a little bit from him coming up next on his perspective on his second start. That, as we continue, here on the NC Machinery Mariners.
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4: The pitch. Swung on and missed. He blows a fastball right by Kirk. Second strikeout for Cade Anderson. He's gone three scoreless in Toronto.
5: Cade Anderson, 4 1/3 innings, 3 hits, 2 runs, 3 walks, and 3 strikeouts. The 3 walks are what jump out. He didn't walk more than 2 batters in a game in the minors this year. Did that in 5 of his 19 games. Everything was 1 or fewer. Shannon Dreher, Ryan Roland-Smith. We're going to hear from Cade and get into what he did today a little bit more. But before we do that, let's go ahead and pause for station identification. 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
5: So, Ryan, you talked a little bit about probably his mentality in this game a little bit. And one of the big storylines this week that I think was probably a little bit overblown was the baseball.
8: Mm-hmm. Yeah, no, actually, I think it was probably overblown, but it is a big deal.
5: It's not to him.
8: I know, but
5: the numbers equalized a lot more today.
8: Absolutely. Well, him and Woody, and I spoke to Woody about this before the game. They've spent all week just doing different little things to get really acclimated to a Major League Baseball. You can only throw so much, but they're doing other stuff with the baseball too. So I'm telling you, when I first picked up a Major League ball running out in from the bullpen, my debut, I was like, whoa, I remember it vividly. I remember exactly where it sits. Like, oh man, that's right, the big league balls are so slick. Because in AAA, you use minor league baseballs. Now in AAA here, they use
5: Major
8: MLB.
5: League, yeah.
8: And Woody agrees with me, guys. We should be using MLB balls in AA, too. Those guys are so close. Cade, I don't think Cade will admit that, but, man, it does make a big difference and a tough thing to adjust to for sure.
5: Today, his velocity was up a little bit. His average in the minors and in his first start were the same, 93.6. He was 94.2 today. RPMs.
8: Way up, yeah.
5: Up. Quite a bit, up to where they were just less than 200 from what it was in the minors. And then the IVB, the vertical break, the induced vertical break, I think that probably looked the most encouraging.
8: Yeah.
5: In the minors, it was 18.8 inches. In his first start, it was 15.6, and today it was 17. And that's big. We're talking, these are all in his fastball, and that's what makes his fastball, which, again, 94 miles an hour. From a lefty, that's a little bit different. But, you know, when you see the velocities, and if that is your main pitch, you've got to have something extra on it. And he has had that, and it's something that they saw in college, and they do put it into their model. Well, how is this going to translate to the Major League Baseball? It looks like he was able to make some sort of an adjustment and, you know, getting to where he was, which probably important. I don't think that was at all the issue today.
8: No, it just takes a little bit. It really does. And the stuff will be the same as what is in AA, but just the first feel of it and just trying to spin that breaking ball. I remember going back down to AAA, warming up and going, oh my God, you feel these giant seams, like I can spin the living heck out of this and just woof, just snap off these breaking balls because the ball feels so different. But again,
5: you know, so the point where if major league pitchers go down to AA or to Everett or anything like that for rehab starts, they take baseballs with them. They use that ball. And it is you know, significant to that effect. But you know, a bunch of the Mariners starters did the same thing. You know, they jumped straight from AA to the big leagues.
8: Real quick on this before we get in. 2013, I was with the Red Sox and I was dealing. Every time I played catch, Franklin Morales was having a shoulder issue. Mm-hmm. They'd bring up MLB balls and say, hey, you need to play catch with these. Mm. And it was like that little hint to say, hey, be ready.
5: Wow, yeah.
8: I was like, oh, come on. And then I ended up having an appendectomy.
5: Oh, that was the hint.
8: That was like the hint. I was great. Okay. So I'll play catch with them. I couldn't use them in the game. I'd warm up with them.
5: Uh-huh.
8: And that was when someone was like kind of prepping or on the verge, you'd do all your stuff with MLB balls just to make sure you were right with them.
5: Yeah.
8: And then, unfortunately, I had to get my appendix removed, and that was that.
5: Your appendix had a different idea altogether.
8: That's
5: fortunately,
8: right.
5: I don't know if Cade has his appendix or not, but not an issue tonight. Here's Cade Anderson after his second big league start.
9: Cade, now you get through your debut last weekend. What's it like going out for your second outing, you know, getting through all the family stuff, the jitters and everything, just settling into being a major league starter?
10: Yeah, I felt back to normal. Hard game. Lost today, but my body feels good. Just a little bit disappointed.
9: It seemed like some of their guys were getting on your pitch count a little bit. Just how much of a grind were some of those at-bats there against the Blue Jays?
10: Yeah, I think you give big league hitters credit. They're good hitters. They fought. There's some at-bats that I wish I could have got back. But, yeah.
9: That's it. Lead with the lead. Just how tough was it with the walk and the single to kind of finish your thing?
10: Yeah, I mean, it doesn't feel great by any means. Gave the team a chance to win. That's all you can ask for at the end of the day. But, at the end, wish I could have done a little bit.
11: Okay, they've kept you kind of at 80 pitches all season. How much is in your mind when you're, especially in a big league game, you're trying to be efficient, but you want to stay in there as long as you can, but you know that limit's coming up, especially because you have to get 100 out of the season.
10: Right. I think that whatever they're doing is for a reason. And this is for the longevity of my career. And we're not looking to just on this season. I want to pitch for the Mariners for a really long time. And I understand that. And obviously it hurts getting taken out, but I feel like I have the mindset to where the Dan Wilson and the pitching guys really aren't taking me out. It's really a reflection on probably pulling myself out based on the environment and based on the situation I'm in.
11: Do you feel like you're able to just stay pitch to pitch, though? You don't have that in the back of your mind? Like, oh, man, I get 25 pitches in this inning. I got to get a quicker one, right?
10: Yeah, I have the mindset of when they give me the ball, I'm going for as long as I can until they take that ball away from me. And when you have that mindset, it really just kind of takes all that little stuff kind of off your plate.
9: There was that one jam, I think it was the fourth inning. Cal comes out for the mound visit. What did he say to you? How did that help you calm you down a little bit?
10: Yeah, I think Cal does a really good job with him. He's helped me a lot this far. He's really just trying to get my breath. Like, take a deep breath and kind of get back to pitch by pitch, like you said. Just kind of getting a little deep breath right there.
9: That catch that Josh made down the first baseline, you know, obviously gets you out of that jam. That was kind of warm, but what did you see on that play, and how much did you appreciate that help?
10: No, yeah, it helps out a lot. We got a really good defense behind us, and at the same time, I try to have a mindset of it's 9-9, and I feel really confident with the guys out there. I know them with a good play, and he's been doing that all season, so it's not really surprising.
12: Okay, first at bat for Springer. He had a really good day yesterday. First pitch kind of went up and in a little bit. Some people thought maybe you were trying to send a message or set a tone there to be aggressive in that at bat. Was that something that you were trying to do, get him off the plate a little bit, or just kind of one-stepped a little bit?
10: No, I wish I had that elite command like that, but no, I actually missed. And there's no bad feelings by any means. I respect everyone and understand that there's an action on this.
11: Kid, they stack eight righties after Bateman. I mean, obviously, you probably faced some of that in your career. Does it feel like you are intimidated by the fact you got a whole bunch of right-handers? You feel like you got the weapons to handle it?
10: No doubt. I last year at college, I had reverse splits, so honestly, it was kind of an advantage in some ways.
12: You utilized the changeup a good amount, but also utilized the slider a lot, too. Yeah. We kind of thought maybe it was going to be more changeup heavy. What did you like in the slider today?
10: I think the shape has been really good the last two outings, and just trying to have a steady mix and be able to throw any pitch in any count. That's the definition of pitching, and just understanding that each hitter's different and understanding the plan that I have.
5: So that was Cade Anderson. What'd you hear from him, Ryan?
13: It was interesting at the end there. First of all, the change-up slider. I thought you'd see a little bit more change-up. I just don't feel like he had a real good consistency with that pitch as the game went along, maybe because he wasn't throwing it as much. And then you mentioned the reverse splits there at the end as well, which I think he, righties, lefties, we'll talk about this on the TV side, that you only got the one lefty in there, it's going to be tougher. It's like, no. He has the ability to pitch in change-ups as well. And then, of course, he's so competitive, and you want to get to a place where you're actually having real outings. And what I mean by that is I want to be able to throw 100 pitches. If you throw an 80, it just doesn't feel like – it just doesn't feel the same, when you have a pitch kind of like that. But, of course, he's talking about pitching here for a long time, and it totally makes sense. But I know everyone, is kind of looking at this going, well, call Cade Anderson up. He gets here. It's like, well – all right, take the training wheels off him. Let's go beyond 80. You've got to be so careful. It's so tempting, especially too when he is in a nice groove or a nice rhythm in some of these future outings coming up. You just have to keep that in mind. First year in professional baseball, he's already in the big leagues.
5: Yeah, and I think that he's doing a good job kind of taking it all in. It's funny, Ryan, when you look at it, when you saw him across the stat page and what you were hearing about what he was doing at AA, and maybe even caught an interview here or there or saw him, briefly in spring training or at Fan Fest, he looked so different. Now you see him with this rotation and you really get the feel for how young he is.
13: Oh, yeah. Absolutely. For
5: sure.
13: I got the amount of messages I got from people saying, oh, well, he needs, from baseball people who are, in scouting and all that. Like, you at the game or whatever? I was like, no. It's like, the questions I was getting, how big is he in person? He needs to fill out. Oh, he's going to fill out a bunch. Oh, he's still so slim. He still hasn't grown. I was just getting, I'm on this group chat with a bunch of former players / scouts and whatever, and they're all saying the same stuff. Like, it's true. He's going to look completely different in a couple of years of what we're looking at now, for sure.
5: I remember Logan his first few years.
13: We had some flashbacks. He was like, oh my God, look at him.
5: Yeah, but this process has to start at some time, and he's done everything he needs to do in the minor leagues, so it's time. But to come in and expect him to all of a sudden be pitching 6-7 innings of scoreless against big league teams, not quite yet. If it happens, great, but allow him to get into what he is doing, and he seems to have a good head on his shoulders that, too. You don't see any panic in his eyes or his comments. All right, before we let you go, Mariners need a win tomorrow.
13: I sure do.
5: Do I need to say that out loud? I just did. And I think tomorrow is about as good a chance as you've got. I mean, blindfolded, which I hope I didn't just curse him.
13: For sure.
5: By the way, Vlad Guerrero Jr., 116 miles an hour.
13: I was having flashbacks of facing his dad. His dad used to just see those low-line drives that
5: could
13: kill someone.
5: I could not stand that. I saw him. I know I've told the story a bunch of times, but he absolutely smoked somebody walking down the line during batting practice one year when we were there.
13: Yeah, it was like chuck and duck. That's how it was with him. But that ball was, oh my. And then his reaction, he looked up as if to say, what do I have to do? I just hit that. I just absolutely hit that, the cover off that thing. And what about, it took Randy off his feet. That ball was smoked. But tomorrow, Max Scherzer, look, obviously it's not the same Mad Max for sure. He can pitch a little bit, but man, I said you had to go two or three from every series from here on out to feel really comfortable about taking this, taking that division.

0: making it to the postseason. But man, today's loss, that was huge, especially when you're up 3-0. That was tough.
1: Yeah, so you need to get one, pick up another to feel comfortable. Yeah. Otherwise, you can feel nervous. It doesn't mean it's not going to happen. And unless something strange has happened in the last few minutes, I think at least you can take a look at the scoreboard. Let's go ahead. We'll go ahead and cheat right now. Rangers and Brewers are just getting underway. And the Astros did indeed fall to the Mets today, 6-2. So it'll stay the same at the top. What happens in the middle is what we'll have to wait and see until the end of the Rangers game. So, all right, we will see you tomorrow. When we come back, we're going to hear from Cal Raleigh, and that was a positive for sure to see him continue what he has been doing. We're going to do some injury updates and some observations. I've got some ideas of what might be coming just from what I'm observing out there on some key players, and we will check out the full scoreboard as well. All that coming up as we continue here on the NC Machinery Mariners.
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13: 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And next year too, guys. And there's no more rules. Seattle Seahawks, the champs, are going to be on Hard Knocks this year.
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14: 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And that's the thing about Hard Knocks. Like, you're going to just mess up my world, my system. You know? It's great. Fans love it.
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2: Here's the pitch. Swung on, line drive, base hit left field. Naylor scores. Here comes Cal. He's being waved. Cameron is throwing one hop. It's wide. Cal slides. He is safe. Taylor Ward, a 2-RBI scorcher to left field, and the Mariners have extended the lead. 3-0 Mariners.
3: Yeah, that was hilarious. The two hitters ahead of him, Cal Raleigh and Cole Young, both walked. And Taylor Ward, when he got to the Mariners, stopped walking. That's all he did with the Orioles. He stopped walking, and it took about 5, 6, 7 games, a little bit of time on the IL. He came back, and all of a sudden he's walking 2 times per game. And I turned to the person next to me in the press box, and I'm like, all right, two guys before you have just walked. Do not swing at the first pitch. What do I know? He swings at the first pitch, comes up with a 2-run single. So that was good to see for Taylor Ward, but even better if you are going to be looking at what we saw offensively today. Cal Raleigh, the home run, a single, a walk, unfortunately not able to come through in a kind of a big situation in the eighth inning with the potential to tie the game up, ended up striking out. Not really a wild swing at anything. Just kind of missed on a pitch earlier in the at-bat, got him into a bad count, and then struck out in a pitch that was in the zone. But, you know, important to see that he is continuing to hit a bit, and he is continuing to walk. Taking a look at what he has done of late, over the last 17 games, Cal Raleigh is, you know, the average still not there, but the slugging percentage is, it's up to .529. Yes, you have a 3-home-run game. That certainly is going to help, but the walk percentage in that time, 21.5. Strikeout at 30, which you can get a little bit lower, but that's not tremendously high for him. And you're just seeing a little bit more consistency with what he is doing at the plate, and it's needed because you've got some guys that are scuffling big time. In that time, Josh Naylor has been doing good things, which has been good to see. It's been mostly singles. His slug just .333 over the last 17 games, but you know, getting on base, moving the line along. And a couple that are really just hurting right now, Julio Rodriguez, his bat has been absent for the last 3 weeks, averaging just .171 in his last 17 games with a slugging percentage of .286, a WRC plus of .46, and he's striking out 33% of the time as opposed to a 6% walk rate. That's just not good. And Cole Young is just having the toughest stretch of his season right now, unfortunately, and he's actually a little bit below Julio in the numbers. You need those two to start clicking again, and that's going to help Brendan Donovan. We'll get into that coming up in the next segment as well. Hopefully you get him back from the concussion list soon, but Cal Raleigh, feel better about what you were seeing from him at the plate. I think he feels better for what he is seeing at the plate and how he's seeing it. I'm sure he's going to talk about that as well as the pitching that we saw today. Here's Cal Raleigh not too long ago down in the Mariners clubhouse.
4: Bases loaded, walk, and gets by you. Can you just walk us through that play and, you know, what you saw and what led to that moment?
5: Expect the heater. Come by me. Do it over there.
4: How loud was it? And I guess kind of challenging to just communicate in the bang environment of how it all happened.
5: It's not really communicating. anything. It's just being prepared and knowing that, you know, there's maybe a play at the plate. I know it's a weird play, but we got to be ready for anything. So,
6: most of the walks are you guys late in the game. I mean, I think all four of the runs came on. You guys did not reach on the walk. I mean, how hard of a pull is that?
5: Yeah, I mean, just can't do it. Especially with a good team like they are. Yeah, you just can't go for bases. It's kind of always come back to haunt you. Like I said, good teams usually take advantage of that. And they did that. And yeah, just, you know, I think the whole thing, you know, even just getting, you know, whether it's getting pitch counts up or, you know, getting free bases, free 90s, just didn't do a good job today of, you know, being able to hold those guys down. But it's kind of hard, too, when you are walking up. So, yeah.
7: How tough is it to try to regain momentum in a place like this, especially where the environment is really loud, can be really hostile?
5: Yeah, I mean, I thought came out and had some good at-bats and got to him a lot, got to him early, but, you know, we just got to go up that lead. But at the same time, you know, we kind of went stagnant there for a while at the plate. And you know, we just got to find ways to get runners on. That's walking, bunting, you know, just finding ways to put the pressure on them. And to keep applying that pressure is important. And, you know, we just didn't do that tonight after, I don't know what inning that was, third inning. So, yeah, we just didn't apply pressure, you know. It's just, you know, I don't know if it was just, you know, not if he settled into a groove, but we just can't allow, you know, pitchers to get back into a groove like that. When you have them on the ropes, you know, we got to be able to end their outings a little quicker. We can't let them get back out there and try to be comfortable. We got to, like I said, you know, find a way on base, steal bases, make action happen, put the pressure on them, and make them make the plays. And we should do that today.
7: I feel like the mistakes are compounding over the past couple weeks or so. Or at least, like, play at the plate where someone doesn't seem to realize what's going on.
5: Yeah, I mean, I'd say it's just more, you know, you just need to be prepared. And, you know, pretty much they just screw everything else. And you got to be, you know, give it everything you got tonight. You can't look for tomorrow. You can't, you know, focus on yourself. You got to be, you know, focus on the team. What can I do for the team today? When I get in there, am I prepared? Am I ready to go? And yeah, that's kind of what I see. It's just, you know, the preparation, the readiness to me, just being, having your head in the game when you are in there. And I think that's the issue from everything that's said, from the pitching aspect, giving up free bases. I mean, you know, even though those weird plays, keeping your composure, and not giving them free bases, holding runners, not going out and giving up crooked numbers in the first inning. I think all those things. It's just, you know, coming out, you know, ready to get going, knowing that tonight is the most important night of the year. It doesn't matter, you know, who it is. It doesn't matter what game it is. It doesn't matter if it's a day game. It doesn't matter if it's a night game. It doesn't matter anything. You know, and understanding that you're going to lose. You're not going to win every game, but, you know, it's different when you're in the game and you're prepared rather than, you know, going out there and lose composure and letting mental mistakes happen. So
6: I feel like more like, you know, some teams sometimes if you get beat, the other team went out and won the game, but it feels like you guys might have let one slip away here, just given all the free passes and the free bases and some of the stuff like that. Some of the little things that you need to do in that situation.
5: Yeah, I mean, yeah, it just comes down to, like I said, just, you know, being in the moment and understanding the game and situation and knowing, you know, what I need to do right now and not, you know, letting those things kind of pile up. I think sometimes when stuff isn't going right, you start to, you know, revert to, you know, whether you're a hitter, you start to revert to swinging or rather than hitting, and you start to revert to throwing instead of pitching. So it's being able to keep that composure and understand, even if it does go sideways, okay, what can I do to get out of here? What can I do to get on base? And we should do that tonight. That's the, yeah, I think that was the hard part. So, yeah.
7: Thanks, Cal.
6: Thanks, man.
3: Oh, Cal Raleigh, some strong comments there. And I don't think he's really off with what he was saying, particularly in what happened in that play at the plate. Said it's not about communication, it's about knowing the situation and being prepared. That tough comment right there on Cal's part. Also, that the walks cannot happen. And then on another answer, really, again, emphasizing the preparation, you've got to have your head in the game. Also saying, you know, you're not going to win every game out there, but there are games that you should, in a sense, win. Really strong comments from Cal Raleigh on that. Clearly disappointed and seeing a lot of the things that we just saw in a game that shouldn't have gotten away and that in some ways was given away with the walks that were issued. So very interesting to hear that from the clubhouse. Right now, let's step away from this one as we think about that a little bit more and take a look at everything else that has been going on around baseball. With the Chevy Equinox scoreboard, bigger, bolder, and built for the Northwest, the all-wheel drive Equinox is where Northwest adventures begin. This is what we got. Red Sox, Yankees are just underway. No score in New York. Rangers, Brewers also just underway right now. Top of the first inning, no score. The Rangers entered the day 2 games behind the Astros, 2 games ahead of the Mariners. Astros have lost. So the Rangers have an opportunity to pull to within 1 game of the division lead if they win that ball game. Red Sox and the Yankees are playing 2 today. The Red Sox took game 1 6-0. That evened up the series, 4-game series. 2 teams going into yesterday were separated by 2 games in the standings, both wild card and in the division. Tigers beat the Dodgers 2-1 earlier today in Detroit. It was the White Sox over the Twins 3-2. Pirates took down the Cardinals 6-2. Cubs, there we go. They bounce back. They are celebrating their 150th season this weekend. Kicked off the celebration yesterday and just got absolutely thumped by the Reds. They paid it back today. Beat them 17-5 at Wrigley Field. Pete Crow Armstrong, a 3-home-run day, including what is happening? I hear like music down on the field. They are clapping. The grounds crew is out there. Sounds like a little... Okay, there we go. All right, celebration music. Okay, have a good night, guys. Where was I? Cubs, Pete Crow Armstrong, 3 home runs. He's now got 36 on the year. Hit a leadoff home run to get things going. Diamondbacks beat the Giants 7-1. It was the Nationals getting by the Marlins 5-4. And that was a final in 10. Royals stay hot. They beat the Guardians 8-3 in Cleveland, and that is good if you are holding out any sort of hope of the wild card being an option. The Mariners do not have the tiebreaker over the Guardians, so you want to see them lose as many as possible. They are 68-68 on the season. The Mets helped out the Mariners a bit today as they beat the Astros 6-3. Despite the loss, Yordan Alvarez hit his 37th home run of the season. It was the Rays over the Padres 7-6, and the Rockies beat the Braves 2-1. That game was played in Atlanta. So taking a look at the standings as it stands right now, and they will change because a lot of teams have not played, and that includes the Rangers in the division. The Astros are now 4 games up on the Mariners, 1.5 up on the Rangers, and the Rangers will either fall to 2 back or within 1 of the Astros, depending on if they win or they lose the game tomorrow. Speaking of games tomorrow, coming up next, we will take a look at what we are going to see tomorrow, and I'll give you the latest and some observations on what we saw on the injury report. A couple names that we are quite concerned about right now that could be impacting things in a positive way out on the field. That comes up next as we continue here on the NC Machinery Mariners Radio Network.
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3: Well, I wish I could give you better news today, but the Mariners, they do fall in Toronto. Need to get out of here with a win, don't they? We are wrapping this one up here from the ballpark. You have been listening to the Alaska Airlines Mariners postgame show, brought to you by the official airline of the Seattle Mariners. So this one, hard to stomach for a number of reasons. You can take a look at yesterday and go, okay, that's Dylan Cease. I get it. Don't like it, but I get it. A little bit more palatable. But the 3-4 loss today was against a very poor offense on the other side. You gave him far too many free passes. And your offense, for the most part, got very quiet against some okay pitching. Not great pitching. And also, as Cal Raleigh noted, there were some very not heads-up moments in this ballgame, and that's not what you're looking for this time of the year. They will play again tomorrow, and it's a little bit of an adjustment with the pitching, as we learned yesterday that Bryce Miller was being placed in the bullpen, and we are waiting to see if that is going to be still the plan, because Emerson Hancock suffered a leg kind of groin kind of minor injury, but the question is how minor? He reported this morning and said it was feeling better. We saw him doing some things in the weight room. We saw him out on the field during the entire batting practice, but he wasn't doing anything. He was standing there. He wasn't throwing. He wasn't running. He was out there with teammates. He went out to the bullpen with the other starters to watch their bullpens, as that's what they do. I would have felt a little bit better about it if I saw him play catch. So he's going to have to play catch tomorrow to be ready for his next start. And if not, then is the plan to go back to Bryce Miller? We shall see. So I do not believe Bryce Miller was available today if needed, in part because he threw a bullpen a couple of days ago. He probably would be okay, ready to go. They're going to want to bring him in, if it is still the plan, in a clean inning, in a good situation the first time. Talked a little bit with the pitching coaches about how they'll handle his workload, and they're going to treat him a little bit like Andrés Muñoz likes to throw every day. He gets off the mound just a little bit every day, and they think that that will probably benefit Bryce Miller as well and build up a little bit like a starter, but not too much, and keep available four games and go from there. So we'll see. It'll be a kind of delicate balance getting him into that, into more of a reliever mode. And if they're able to do it, that should take a couple of weeks. And I'd love to see what he is full go as a reliever. But we don't know if we're going to get there because we don't know what's going on with Emerson Hancock. So that'll be the first thing that we check in with tomorrow. The other one is Brendan Donovan. And he was eligible to come off of the concussion list today. I don't think it was ever his plan or their plan to bring him off. He must be 100% symptom free, and he is not there yet. So since he was not there today, I would imagine he won't be ready tomorrow. What we normally see with that is when they have one day, then they want them to go out on the field and do their full routine out in the field before they activate them the next day. And until we see that, then I think we can count on not seeing him activated. We did not see that today. We didn't see close to that today, for that matter. So I think he is still probably a little ways off, which is tough because we saw a big difference when he was in that lineup, but we'll keep an eye out for both of them when we get to the park tomorrow. What we do know is that it will be Logan Gilbert on the hill. This was originally Bryce Miller's start day. Logan will still have that extra day of rest because of the off day that they had, which is great, and it doesn't affect him as much. He's somebody that can go either way with that. And once again, as we have said the last two times that he has taken the hill, he's going to need to play the role of stopper. They need to get on the winning track right now. They cannot leave Toronto coming off of a sweep. So that will be on Logan Gilbert tomorrow, who has been pitching very well, giving them what they need. You know, sometimes it's seven shutout. Other times has to labor a little bit through five. Probably can use a little bit more from him tomorrow with a shorter start today. And a questionable pen. You're not really to full strength because you can't really use Bryce Miller yet as a reliever. And Logan will need to be on his game, but I'm sure he will relish the opportunity to pitch on that mound in this building again. On the other side, Max Scherzer, 1-7 with a 7.02 ERA. He's been pitching a little bit better lately, so you want to watch out there. Normally I say that if a pitcher has been good, it can come out at any time. I think he's pretty separated from the really nasty stuff, so this should be somebody that they are able to get something off of tomorrow. We will have a full day of baseball on the radio tomorrow, as it is a Sunday. We are going to be looking at a 10:37 first pitch from Toronto, which will bring you a 9:30 pregame show and an 8:30 Trident Talk. So that's what it's going to look like tomorrow. For now, we're going to wrap it up. I want to thank Gary Hill and Angie Mentick on the broadcast, Ryan Roland Smith joining us on the postgame show, and our good friend Nathan Gamet back at the shop on Eastlake. Again, tune in tomorrow. There will be baseball, 10:37 first pitch, 9:30 pregame show, 8:30 Trident Talk. I'm Shannon.
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0: Hey, greetings and salutations, brothers and sisters. Welcome to the best show on your radio. It's the Afternoon Cool, known as Freddie and Harry, and we are here. He is Harry Douglas and Freddie Coleman with our other horsemen, Shannon Penn and E-Dog Eric Hanneman, and YOU on the ESPN app, SiriusXM Channel 80, as well as TuneIn. Don't forget to tell that smart speaker to play ESPN Radio. Brother Harry Douglas.
1: Yes, sir.
0: There's a certain female, a friend of mine, and I'm not going to mention her name because I'm going to still be friends with her.
1: Uh-oh.
0: Said our list yesterday of the selection committee of the things we associate the most when it comes to going back to school,
1: mm-hmm.
0: the first day of school. One of my favorite people in the world said it was too male-centric with the sixth part of the topic du jour that we had.
1: Oh, she said that right?
0: She said it was definitely too male-centric.
1: Too male-centric.
0: For her taste.
1: Now, yeah. Did she listen to the show?
0: Oh, she listens to the show.
1: Well, she should have called in.
0: Yeah, no. She had called in, man. It would have gone from a radio show to a crime scene, I could promise you.
1: Well, all right, to our defense.
0: Mm-hmm. We're guys.
1: We are males.
0: We are men. I tried to tell her that.
1: We are the four horse men, not the four horse women.
0: I tried to tell her. By the way, if you missed it yesterday, our top six things that we associate most with going back to school, first day of school after summer. One, new sneakers. Two, your outfit. Three, the new talent. She really had a problem with that one. Four, football. Five, riding the bus, and six, catching up with people that you hadn't had a chance to talk to over the summer. She just believed it was just a wee bit too male-centric.
1: Well, one of the things I do love about our show, Freddie, is that we have a large lady following.
0: Yes, we do. We have a large female population.
1: And we have a lot of ladies that call into the show and give their input, not just about sports, but whatever's on their mind or what we're talking about at the time. Uh-huh. So I would recommend to all the ladies out there.
0: Okay.
1: 888-729-3776.
0: Okay.
1: We want to hear from you, especially on this Thursday.
0: All right.
1: I'm in New York. Freddie Coleman's in Bristol, Connecticut, along with E-Dog and Shannon Penn. So call us up today, 888-729-3776. We want to hear from all the ladies out there.
0: Mm-hmm.
1: Whatever's on your mind, give Freddie and Harry the time. Because whatever we're doing, we will drop at the hand of a dime.
0: I was worried about the brick wall we might run into on that road.
1: I was like, oh, yeah, well, let's keep this one clean.
0: So you heard what Harry had to say. Ladies, ladies, ladies, it is Ladies Day, and you don't have to pay. 888-SAY-ESPN, 888-729-3776. One of my friends who is of the female persuasion, she felt that the list was too male-centric. Is this show too male-centric or not? All the ladies, call it right now, 888-729-3776. It is time for you to weigh in. Get with us right now, because one of my friends said, she doesn't have a problem with this show being too male-centric, but she had a problem with our selection committee of the top six reasons what we believe associating with going back to school. She believed that was too male-centric. So one of our favorites is Miss Kelly in Illinois. Miss Kelly, when it comes to this male-centric show, you're a female bringing that to the table, Miss Kells. What do you got for us and Freddie and Harry?
2: I'm bringing my sweet potato casserole with extra marshmallows for my favorite 3 hours in the afternoon. Nothing gets better than Freddie and Harry.
1: Taste.
2: And Shannon and Eric.
1: The Miss Kelly.
2: What, baby?
1: Taste it, taste it.
2: I'm going to tell you what I associate the start of school with. Now, you got to remember, I was a jock in school. I was a jock.
0: Okay.
2: Man, I thought of starting school, man, them Friday night football games, that's where I was every Friday night. I started school as football to me, so I may not be like all the rest.
1: No, but that's a great thing. There are a lot of women who enjoy football waiting for Friday night lights to happen.
0: A lot more than ever before.
1: Yes.
0: They're not just hiding in the shadows or trying to keep that and tamp that down. No. It's Ladies Day.
1: That sweet potato casserole with marshmallow.
3: Potato.
1: Can I have some of it?
0: One of our other favorites is Miss Kimberly in Maryland. Miss Kimberly, one of my friends believed our selection committee yesterday. What do you associate most with going back to school was too male-centric. We had new sneakers, the outfit, the new talent, and you can take that any way you want. Football, riding the bus, catching up with people. Miss Kimberly, what you got?
4: Great day, gentlemen. How are you all?
0: Good. How are you, Miss Kimberly?
4: Doing well. First of all, any friend of Freddie's is my people.
3: Definitely not coming for friends.
0: Oh, I wish we could get Kimberly's phone. We got to keep her there. We got to try to get her to a better spot as far as that goes. Because she said any friend of Freddie is going to be a friend of hers. At least that's what I believe.
1: Hello.
0: Where she was going. Jen in Strong Island. We had our list yesterday, selection committee. What do we most associate most going back to school? A friend of mine believed it was too male-centric, involving sneakers, outfit, talent, football, riding the bus, catching up with people. Miss Jen, what you got?
4: I disagree. I think that sneakers was number one. It was shoes for me, so I think that's there. But I did want to tell you, I listen to you guys every night when I come home from work, and it takes me an hour and a half from my commute, and I think you're great, and I am one of your number one fans, so much so that my almost 30-year-old son is like, Mom, please don't call in. Please don't call in. And I do on occasion, and I do get through. But I have to tell you, the biggest compliment was about a month ago, he was borrowing my car one morning, and he got in, and ESPN was on, and he said to me, Mom, he said, I have to tell you how proud I am that you actually have it in your radio, and you're ready to go every time you start the car up. And I think I made him very proud.

0: I drive to go see my patients from one place to the other. So I listen to you guys. So I heard everything yesterday and I was laughing. And to be honest, I wasn't expecting anything less from you guys, especially if Harry's there, it's going to be like that. So for me, I didn't go to high school here. I went to high school in Nigeria. So for me, I went to a girl's school. Mm-hmm. So for me, I was just looking forward to everybody's, you know, we're wearing new shoes. We're coming with a new hairdo. And at the time, they made all of us cut our hair. Because they said, oh, you guys are not studying anymore. All you do is think about your hair. So they said all the girls should cut off their hair. So we were coming with different hairstyles. It was really fun. So I just want to let you guys know that I enjoy listening to you guys every day. And I didn't know anything about football. I love soccer. But you guys made me know a lot about football. And my friends come into the car and they said, oh, Izzy, really? We have to listen to ESPN? Yeah. You guys have a great day.
1: You too, Miss Izzy.
2: And I love your accent.
3: Absolutely.
2: Too. It is amazing.
3: Great, great voice. And by the way, cutting her hair did not stop her.
2: No.
3: God bless her. She was going to stay undefeated when it comes to Miss Izzy. Miss Izzy, keep doing your thing because we need more people like you taking care of our people to make you get them where they have to get the health care that they need. So keep on keeping on. We got Miss Kimberly in Maryland back. So, Miss Kimberly, you were interrupted by bad cell reception. The floor is yours once again.
4: Who would I have to call it? Verizon. This is not right. They should know when I'm calling this number, there should be no interruption. Like, stop that.
2: Just so like Donnell Jones. No interruptions.
4: Right. No interruptions. Okay. So, yes, any friend of Freddie's is good people's. Okay. But you all, okay, first of all, how can I grew up with all brothers. I have five brothers. I have four sons, a husband, a father. My mom, the same way all brothers look.
3: Wow.
4: When my mom gets in the car, I don't care what time of day it is. Okay, y'all know about my mom, caregiver for my mom. She has dementia. I don't care if it's 9 o'clock in the morning. Are the boys on? Ma, it's 9 o'clock in the morning. And they're not on yet. Is that the boys? That's not the boys, Ma. They're not on yet. It's Matt and Myron, Ma. This is Matt and Myron. And she's like, She's like, that sound like that rascal. If that's not Harry, Mom, that's not Harry. That's it. Yeah. So we love that it is a male-centric show. I am all here for it, but you all love your female listeners.
3: Absolutely.
4: I mean, one of the top ones just called, Miss Kelly, and the ones that call, all the aunties that call and get on Harry. Look, I love that you are male-centric. That's what I'm used to. Okay. Back to school first day. Come on, it's all about the fit and the sneakers. I'm from Jersey, so
2: Hello.
4: They had to be matching all that. Yes.
2: Miss Kimberly, tell your mother that my grandmother from on my wife's uh-huh. side, she passed away, but
3: mm-hmm.
2: I was so close to her, Grandma Joy. She used to call me little rascal. You little rascal, you.
3: Wow.
2: So when you just said that, I instantly got so many memories of Grandma Joyce and just, Harry, come here, you little rascal, you.
4: Oh, that's what she calls you. Every time you open your mouth, she's like, he's a rascal.
2: I love it.
3: Believe me, with you, nothing's changed.
2: No, not at all.
3: Nothing has changed.
2: They say, be who you are, young man.
3: Absolutely. So like I said, it may be a male-centric show.
2: Oh, what a night.
3: We always make room for the ladies here on Freddie and Harry. Hit us up anytime you want. Male or female, tall or short, doesn't really matter. At 888-SAY-ESPN, 888-729-3776. 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
9: There's a lot of different things that the NFL is trying to do. 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
14: I'm Ed Bankin. The college football season is underway in this week zero. The only ranked team in action was USC. 14th ranked Trojans beat San Jose State 42-26. Coach Lincoln Riley talked about the victory afterward.
15: Good to get the first one under our belt. You know, kind of tell the two games for us. You know, first three quarters, a lot of really good football out there. All three sides playing complimentary. You know, really dominated the game there through three quarters. So a lot of exciting ball. A lot of guys, their first games as Trojans.
14: Two other games have gone final. An ACC matchup featuring Virginia beating NC State 34-8. And North Carolina and Ireland beats TCU 15-10. Now to the NFL, where the preseason is wrapping up. There is one more game finishing up between the Bears and Titans. Meanwhile, roster moves are already being made ahead of tomorrow's cutdown day. According to ESPN's Adam Schefter, the Steelers are trading offensive tackle Broderick Jones to the Cowboys. Also, the Dolphins have traded quarterback Quinn Ewers to the Jaguars in exchange for a 2028 sixth-round pick. To baseball on ESPN Radio, it's the nightcap of the doubleheader between the Red Sox and the Yankees. Boston took the opener 6-0, and they are leading 1-0 in the third inning of the second game. The White Sox now have a 4.5-game lead in the AL Central. They topped the Twins 3-2, while the second-place Guardians fell to the Royals 8-3. The Padres fell to the Rays 7-6, and Arizona defeated San Francisco 7-1. The Diamondbacks currently holding the final National League wildcard spot. Also going on tonight, the Brewers lead the Rangers 3-0. Milwaukee is going for its fourth win in a row.
16: Hey, it's Michelle Smallman, and coming up Monday, we'll react to week one of the college football season, plus breakdown cutdown day in the NFL and which move shocked us the most. It's Unsportsmanlike, 6 a.m. Eastern, right here on ESPN Radio, ESPN2, and ESPNU.